time you have to depend on some other nation, this would be like the children of Israel trying to depend on Pharaoh whenever they were about to be taken captive into Babylon. God doesn't appreciate that. He wants you to call on him. He is the deliverer. He is our salvation. Verse 16. This day the Lord thy God hath commanded thee to do these statutes, that's the ritual, and judgments, that's either reward or discipline, correction. Thou shalt therefore keep and do them with all thine heart and with all thine soul. And the commandment, of course, is the law. That doesn't change. The rituals do change. Christ fulfills some of them. And this is why many people misunderstand the law. They don't know the difference. Verse 17, thou hast avouched, or let's modernize it and say avowed, the Lord this day to be thy God and to walk in his ways and to keep his statutes, that's the ritual, and his commandments, the law, and his judgments, that's reward or correction, and to hearken unto his voice. I mean, listen to what God says. Well, how does God speak? Through the letter. The letter he's written to you. We're reading it right now. He's talking to you. Verse 18. And the Lord hath avouched, that's to say avowed, this is he avowing to you, thee this day, to be his peculiar people, as he hath promised thee, and that thou shouldest keep all his commandments. You keep that law. You keep God's law, it keeps you out of trouble. That's the reason being. When it not only, it has a twofold meaning, purpose. It not only keeps you out of trouble, it brings God's blessings down on you and your family. That's a good combination, verse 19, to complete. And to make thee high above all nations, which he hath made, in praise, and in name, and in honor, and that thou mayest be an holy people unto the Lord thy God, as he hath spoken. Is it not remarkable that this nation under God, indivisible, with liberty and justice for all, has allowed certain fringe elements to slip in, and instead of practicing God's word, that is morally correct, they work in this folly of politically correct. Okay, and actually have the people buy it. Not all of us do. Political correctness died when the saying was made, let's roll. We're tired of it, not taking it any longer. God's children stand up and depend on Almighty God. Do not let people rob you of Christ, of any of his holy days, any of his celebrations, and let the Scrooges go out the window and peddle their own goods somewhere else. It doesn't belong in America. And period. Brother, that's not politically correct. I could care less. It's morally correct. Do you know why? Because as long as we worship God, he blesses America. And when we start going against God's word, borrowing money from other nations and everything, God's going to let us pay a little for it. So you better be talking to him and using your head as far as choice is concerned. And our Isaiah chapter 3 verse 4 comes to pass, you have little children as leading you. Or they act with the minds of little children. You got to have God's blessings to survive in this world, for Satan likes to swoop up those that will listen. Chapter 27, verse 1, the message continues. Verse 1 reads, and Moses with the elders of Israel commanded the people, saying, keep all the commandments, the law, which I command you this day. Don't you change any of them. And you keep them if you want God's blessings. 2, and it shall be on the day when you shall pass over Jordan unto the land which the Lord thy God giveth thee, that thou shalt set thee up great stones and plaster them with plaster. And I don't know, how about your mind? Have you plastered it lately with the word of God? Have you
you know, setting up stones to remember. Where are we going to put these things? Verse 3, and thou shalt write upon them all the words of this law, which when thou art passed over, that thou mayest go in unto the land which the Lord thy God giveth thee, a land that floweth with milk and honey, as the Lord God of thy fathers hath promised thee. And you know, wherever our people have migrated, the children of Israel, they have picked stones ever so far and chiseled in the commandment of God in stone. Many of you have seen our documentary from Mystery Mountain, which in Las Lunas, New Mexico, were the Ten Commandments, not in modern Hebrew, in ancient Paleo-Hebrew, the commandments written in stone, even before this nation became a nation. But the land was here, promised of God, blessed of God, and those commandments stand. And that's not the only place we found in stone the Ten Commandments in Paleo-Hebrew for many, many years. There's no accidents. God has a people, and that people migrate. As he said, I'm going to scatter you. If God says he's going to scatter, he's going to scatter. Verse 4, therefore it shall be when you be gone over Jordan that you shall set up these stones which I command you this day in Mount Ebal. And thou shalt plaster them with plaster. Now wait just a minute. Do you remember Mount Ebal? It's important that you do. You're not going to have it. Chapter 11, verse 29. What did it say about Ebal? I want you to know which mountain is which here. Okay? Remember the two mountains? He said, I'm going to give you one. You'll be blessed and the other cursed. Which mountain was the curse in? Chapter 11, verse 29 of this same chapter, and a curse, if you will not obey the commandments of the Lord your God, but turn aside out of the way which I command you this day to go after other gods which you have not known. And it shall come to pass when the Lord thy God, this is verse 29, hath brought thee in unto the land whither thou goest to possess it, that thou shalt put the blessings upon Mount Gerizim and the curse on Mount Ebal. Now figure this out here. God wants to set a stone. Remember what Ebal means? It means bald. I mean, there was nothing on it. It's just a rock. That's where I want you to put my altar. And I want you to write these commandments on it. And now you want to think about this. God doesn't do anything without a reason. Why would he do this? Well, it's really quite simple. God doesn't give any piece of ground over to Satan. God's law will overcome the curse that is placed on Mount Ebal for those that believe the word of God. There it is. Well, so he said, you're going to do that on the mountain that has the curse. Verse 5, and there shalt thou build an altar unto the Lord thy God, an altar of stones. Thou shalt not lift up any iron tool upon them. Man always messes up everything he touches. God said, I want my pure natural formation placed there. I want it built with that. Don't let man touch it. You use my stone. 6, thou shalt build the altar of the Lord thy God of whole stones, and thou shalt after offer burnt offerings thereon unto the Lord thy God. Even on this mountain that's cursed, God doesn't give an inch to Satan. Verse 7, and thou shalt offer peace offerings, and shalt eat there and rejoice before the Lord thy God. Rejoice on a mountain that has the curse. God's children can rejoice anywhere. Well, how is that? Because God is with us. He will never leave us. He will never forsake us.
many people get depressed and they don't stop and think, God will never leave you. He will never forsake you. So snap out of it. Brace up and know God loves you. Even if you're on a mountain that's cursed, you don't have to worry about it because God is with you. And you be happy. Rejoice. Verse 8. And thou shalt write upon the stones all the words of this law very plainly. That means you put it up in real simple form where a child can understand it. And you put it where everybody can see it. No problem. Verse 9. And Moses and the priest, the Levite, spake unto all Israel, saying, take heed, be careful, and hearken, O Israel, this day thou art become the people of the Lord thy God. And so it is. Through this people would come Messiah, the Savior. Verse 10, thou shalt therefore obey the voice of the Lord thy God and do his commandments and his statutes, which I command thee this day. You're going to hold that law. You're going to live under that law. Do you know something? That's why you can reach in your pocket and pull out a coin. What does it say? In God we trust. Well, I've always wondered why we were so blessed. You can go down to the Rio Grande River and look on the other side and, hey, they're gunning each other down with drugs and kidnappings. And, you know, the farmers are not, they're plowing with a burrow. And here on this side, they have a huge tractor and God is blessing. How come that be? It's just across the river. God blesses America. That has no bearing whatsoever on a people. It's God's promise for the nation that brings God into the equation of its existence. That's why we have the very blessings of God. And as we, this is why Christians and people of other faiths must stand against those perverts that would pull God away from America. Are we, if it should happen, we're nothing but Sodom and Gomorrah without God. And you remember what Moses said about that. He said, Lord, don't destroy it. If I find one person there, God destroyed it. You know, God only goes so far. You don't push him past a certain line, and he brings about correction. That's what he's about to do right here. Listen to it carefully. Verse 11, and Moses charged the people the same day, saying, 12, these shall stand upon Mount Gerizim to bless the people. That's the mountain, remember, that had the blessing. When ye are come over Jordan, Simeon, Levi, and Judah, Issachar, Joseph, and Benjamin. There's six of them. They were all children of the wife Leah and Rachel. Now, the other six are by handmaidens, and Reuben, who, because he seduced one of his father's wives, comes in the second group. Verse 13, and these shall stand upon Mount Ebal to curse Reuben, was the senior one, Gad, Asher, Zebulun, Dan, and Naphtali. And that's 6 and 6 is 12. But many might say, well, that seems a little unfair to me. No, it isn't. God will never leave you nor forsake you. I don't care which tribe you're in. And whether you are in a land that's cursed or what, doesn't matter. You're not part of the curse. You rise above it by having God in your life and in your family's life. No step for a stepper. Got it? Verse 14, and the Levite shall speak and say unto all the men of Israel with a loud voice. That means you make it clear where everyone can hear. 15, cursed be the man that maketh any graven or molten image an abomination unto the Lord, the work of the hands of the craftsman, and putteth it in a secret place,
and all the people shall answer and say, Amen. In other words, this is the first of the curses. You know, you're not going to participate in it. Well, which mountain would this happen? Either one of them. Didn't matter which mountain you were on. Don't do it, or you are cursed. Even if you're on the mountain of blessing, go ahead, try your luck. Verse 16, cursed be he that setteth light by his father or his mother, and all the people shall say, Amen. Now, first of all, know what amen means, being fully trained. That's that. No ifs, no ands, no maybes. That's that. Now, I want to tell you something. Quagga is what this word light means, and it means to hold in contempt. Now, I realize that some parents are pretty hard to get along with, but they're the reason you're here. You can at least respect them for that, and don't make light of them. Don't hold them in contempt. It doesn't mean that you have, even would, if they are so ornery you can't have fellowship with them, that's fine. Don't, however, hold them in contempt. God doesn't like that. Why? Because through them, you're here, and he loves you. 17, cursed be he that removeth his neighbor's landmark, and all the people shall say, Amen. Now, you know, back in 1914, we covered this in more detail. And remember that your landmark, in a sense, has to do with your inheritance. And it's real easy, if you're not careful, to remove someone's inheritance by taking them out of the group of the peculiar people and teaching them something that is spiritually dead. Let's say, as an example, we know from Mark chapter 13 and 12 and 13 that you're supposed to make a stand against the false Christ. And let's say that someone comes along and moves that purpose and says, you're going to fly away. You don't have to study God's word. You don't even have to worry about God's word. You're going to be gone. Gone where? That's not what God's word says. God's word says in the great book of Mark that you're going to be delivered up before the false Messiah. It's your heritage. It is your purpose, your destiny, that the Holy Spirit would speak through you. You're not to even premeditate what you would say beforehand. And so it is that people grow confused. Don't move someone's landmark, whether it be in real estate or spiritual inheritance. Our spiritual inheritance is far more valuable than any piece of property, any chunk of land. Your spiritual inheritance is to be with God and inherit God himself eternally, forever. So you can see how serious it is for someone to move a person's inheritance, his landmark, his very soul, for false teaching. It's a very serious charge, and cursed by Almighty God. And the people all said, Amen. That's that. That's the way it is. So be it. Verse 18. Cursed be he that maketh the blind to wander out of the way. And all the people shall say, Amen. That's that. And that's all there is to it. Now, what most people would overlook in this, nobody's going to mislead a blind person, unless they're very evil, into a ditch. Okay, because when the blind lead the blind, they fall in a ditch. So then we can reason, when we say blind leading the blind, we know that has a spiritual connotation, that if you're spiritually blind and claim to be a preacher, claim to be a teacher of God's word, and you're spiritually blind, and you lead others into that blindness, then we see what Christ would teach, that the blind lead the blind into the ditch, or that is said. So what a terrible thing it is
to claim to deliver a message from Almighty God, and it doesn't come from this word, the letter that he sent to us. How presumptuous some people can be with the judgment of their own soul, especially when God himself in these 12 cursings here, 12 tribes, 12 cursings, whereby you learn if you want to please God, if you want God's blessings, you don't want to commit any of these. Never lead someone into an unknown area and claim to be knowledgeable. Well, how do I know the difference? It's all written here. It's all written in God's word. If it isn't there, you're probably being misled. Verse 19, we got 19, next verse, 19. Cursed be he that perverteth the judgment of the stranger, fatherless and widow, and all the people shall say amen. That's that, that's it, that's all there is to it. Now, who perverts the judgment or the common sense of a stranger, an orphan, or a widow woman? Okay. Well, who would, you know, if you use good judgment, you're going to be saving. You're going to take care of your property. And misleading an orphan or a widow or even a stranger to beat them out of their monies, to beat them out of their property, to tell them a perverted story about you could buy your way into heaven by supporting this church that's spiritually dead. Do you know why I can guarantee you that the church would be spiritually dead? Because God doesn't send out beggars. And no true man of God is ever going to tell you you can buy your way into heaven. You can't. You have to earn it. You do that by loving him. We have many people that take advantage of widows and strangers and orphans. Don't ever, if you want to be cursed, just have to it. And then wonder what happened to you. Verse 20. Cursed be he that lieth with his father's wife, because he hath uncovered his father's skirt, and all the people shall say amen. The father's skirt is when the skirt goes over the woman, they become one wife. Now, and this is many people in misunderstand. They say, how can you prove from Noah that Ham slept with Noah's wife? Well, that's what uncovering your father's nakedness is. Leviticus chapter 20, verse 11. Leviticus chapter 18, verse 8. And Deuteronomy 27, verse 20. A child can understand. Read it for yourself. Verse 21, cursed be he that lieth with any manner of beast, and all the people shall say amen. Bestiality is a serious thing and brings about a curse. 22, cursed be he that lieth with his sister, the daughter of his father, or the daughter of his mother, and all the people shall say amen. That's that. That's the way it is. That's incest. And that'll bring a curse. God doesn't like it. 23. Cursed be he that lieth with his mother-in-law, and all the people shall say amen. Because it's your wife's mother. Okay. That's that. That's the way it is. And no more need be said. Verse 24. Cursed be he that submitteth his neighbor secretly, and all the people shall say amen. That smiteth his neighbor secretly. Well, that kills him. Okay. I got away with it. Oh, no, you didn't. No, you didn't. God knows. And the curse is there. That's that. That's it, and no more need be said. There are reasons, now many people, well, let's go one more. Let's take up the last curse, 25, not the last, but next. Cursed be he that taketh reward to slay an innocent person, and all the people shall say amen.
Now, I want to say something here because we have military that are, and a lot of so-called

0: endanger those that follow God's law, that have his blessings. So don't ever try to put this trip on a military person that gives us the freedom of religion that we so enjoy in this great nation, that protect it, that give us the opportunity to breathe free air. And don't ever let anyone take that away from you. Many of us have shed blood protecting this nation, and we take a very dim view of some crackpot trying to take away the freedoms of this nation. We won't stand for it. Period. So, therefore, don't ever try to come down on our military persons that protect this nation and say they're a sinner and they're cursed for it. They're not. As a matter of fact, Psalms 144 is David praying, God, give me the strength to be a good soldier, to be able to conquer and put my enemy under my feet, killing, okay, that would destroy innocent people. Now, the key word there in chapter 25, to slay an innocent person. Enemies of this nation are not innocent. They're trying to destroy our rights to worship God as we see fit. So it is. And the people always said, amen, that's it, and no more need be said. Verse 26, to complete. Cursed be he that confirmeth not all the words of this law to do them. And all the people shall say, amen. That's that. No more need be said. Anybody that refuses to follow this word, you're cursed. End of story. That's it. No more need be said. So, you know, it is so easy to please God when you have the knowledge. I mean, God is laying it out for you here. He's letting you know what it is that will bring misery into your life. Well, let me think a moment. What should I do then? Don't do any of them. And keep misery out of your life, and that way you can go right on Ebal, the old mountain that's cursed, and worship God and rejoice. As we stated in an earlier verse where God himself said you would write these words that you would go to Ebal and you would rejoice, even though it is cursed. Right? 'Cause it doesn't apply to you. You rise above that. You have the love of God because you're a child of God. And how God does love his children. You know, it is amazing to me that when God simplifies things to the point where you know how to have his blessings, that means things work good for you, that you would go a different route when you know what's at the end of that road. You know the cursings are there. And you know that God is all-knowing. When you fall short, he knows it. So don't go there. It's cursed. And you don't need any part of that. And that's why you choose rather the rejoicing. Even though you're on Ebal, the cursed mountain. And rejoice because God loves you. And I don't care if you're in the middle of 1,000 curses. God will protect you, and you can rejoice. You rise above it. It has no effect on you whatsoever, and all the people can say amen. That's that. No more need be said. All right. Bless your heart. You listen a moment, won't you please?
1: 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There is no need for you to be deceived. 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

0: Gravette, Arkansas 72736. Don't be deceived by Satan.
1: And there we are back again. Let's have the 800 number, please. 1-800-643-4645. That number is good from Puerto Rico throughout the U.S., Alaska, Hawaii, all over Canada. And, you know, if the Spirit moves, you got a question, you share it. Once you do that, please never ask a question about a particular reverend, denomination, or organization. Our Father does not wish that we judge. He's the judge. And when we leave the judgment to him, guess what? It's always done rightly. He knows when to punish. He knows when to correct. And he knows when to bless. 100% accuracy. So that's why you want to leave it in his hands. Man always messes things up. That's why he said, don't you dare put a tool to the rocks of my altar. When man messes stuff up, let God be God and stay out of the way. And love him naturally because he loves you. Those of you that listen by shortwave around the world, it's always a pleasure hearing from you. And your announcer at the end of the hour will give you a mailing address. Again, always a pleasure. Now, we can do away with that number. We can do away with the address. Why? God loves you. Do you know that he knows what you're thinking right now? And you need to tell him that you love him, because that's what he wants from you more than anything else. Hosea 6:6. Let him know you love him, and he returns that love. That's a blessing that you'd never want to miss out on. Let's go to his throne. Father, around the globe we come. We ask that you lead, guide, direct, Father. Touch in Yeshua's precious name. Thank you, Father. Amen. There are many troubles in the world, but our Father is still on the throne and everything's in good shape. Never let him see you sweat on your first cruise. We've got it made. We're children of God. Questions, and we're going to go with Larry from Arizona. Will the Antichrist be able to make us believe in him? You know, hypnotize I'm going to think that might be migraine, manage, or anything of that, like that. No, he won't. He will not have that authority, but he can certainly make things appear to be what they're not. But when you are anchored in the Word of God and you know the Holy Spirit is with you, you got nothing to worry about. He can never deceive you. Our Father makes it pretty easy for us to know the difference. The false Christ comes first. That's why he's 666, six sealed, six trump, and the sixth vial. And the true Christ doesn't come until the seventh. So a child knows who he is, that he's the fake. And besides, when you read Revelation chapter 9, verse 4, God tells him, touch not mine anointed. Now, you can go down there and deceive many people, but don't you dare touch one that has the seal of God in their forehead. So Satan is forbid from touching any one of God's elect. It would be a hard knock for him. Ted from California, thank you. We'll enjoy the blessing. I'm having trouble finding the valley of the bones in the Bible, also its meaning and what it implies. Well, it's Ezekiel chapter 37. And in that valley, it is identified in Ezekiel 37 as the whole house of Israel. It's an imaginary valley. The people are all there. How did God get their attention? What did he tell Ezekiel to do to them? The answer is within that. It's real simple. He said, preach to them. Prophesy to them the word of God. So Ezekiel gets up and he tells God is our Father. The Antichrist is coming first. Many people are going to be deceived by flyaway doctrine. And absolutely identify what happened in the garden. And life begins to come onto life. And truth onto truth. And the bones that were so dry and spiritually dead, the spirit of life bounces into them. And they become a mighty people. Because the truth revives them. And God said again, what do you see, Ezekiel? He says, I see a little bit going on. He said, well, preach some more. And Ezekiel preached more. He told how that Armageddon and Haman Gog would come. and how we would stand against the false Christ. And that house was delivered by preaching and by teaching until even the two sticks, Judah and Israel, were joined back into one house at the return of Christ, and how precious it is. Ezekiel 37. I can't make this name E-L-I-Z. Ellie, I'm going to say, from Alabama. Pastor Murray, will God forgive me for what I did and said to God after my 16-year-old son died? Of course he will. You're his child, and he loves you. And naturally, when you lose one, you being his child, you know how he would feel if he lost you because you lost your child. But know that your child is with him, and your child is in good shape, and God loves you for that. So let him know that you love him. Our Father is a forgiving God. He isn't the one with the red long-handled underwear and the pitchfork. God is a God of love. The pitchfork goes with Satan. Okay, he'll trick you into believing God wouldn't forgive you. Don't let him. God loves you, and we do too. No name. Can you clarify or document in Genesis where Ham had sex with Noah's wife? I just don't get that from the scripture. Well, you know, today's lecture kind of fit you, didn't it? Because you learned there what taking your father's skirt means. You see, when a man places his skirt over the woman, they're married. In God's eyes, that means I'm taking you under my care as mine. But all you got to do, I mean, it's very plain. To uncover your father's nakedness, Leviticus 20:11. It's real simple. To uncover your father's nakedness is to lie with his wife. Incest. This is why Noah didn't curse Ham. He cursed Canaan and run him away. Because he didn't want, it wasn't his son. So, I really don't know why you have trouble with it. It's very clear. In today's lecture, even, it was touched on again. Comment for Pastor Murray. Comforting to know that when she, a friend, died, she sat up and said, "I see you, Jesus." And thank you, Charles, for sharing that. Many people know that pastors and others have seen it in the transition of passing where people see loved ones or even the Christ himself. That's not an unusual thing, but it is always a comfort. Kathy from Alabama. Is the raiser of taxes a supernatural entity or just influenced by the principalities of power of Satan? No, it's one that has the political power to raise taxes on all people. And he will try to raise taxes on the whole world. And that's the raiser of taxes is just a politician that gains enough power, or thinks he does, to tax the whole world, or especially his own people, tax them right out of their bonnet. And you read that in Daniel 11:20 is correct. And he comes just before the Antichrist does. It's one of the signs of the times that you want to take note of as time marches on. And certainly it's marching. Judy from Oregon. Question, does the Bible say that you have to associate with ones that have caused you family problems? I wish them well, but let them stay on their side of the street. That's fine. If somebody's causing you trouble, you don't need trouble. You know, a wise person does not allow trouble in their home. You stay away from it. Paul would teach in the New Testament, if it's possible, get along with your neighbor. With some people, it's impossible. And so instead of getting along with them, then stay away and avoid the trouble as best you can. And that's the best way to deal with it. You're right. You're not shunning them or anything else. Just they're not your kind and you don't need to be around them. You don't have to tell them personally, even you forgive them, but it's best to get it out of your system and ignore them and go your way. David from North Carolina. My question, it may seem dumb, but I can't find an answer to it, and it weighs so heavily on my mind that it's interfering with my other learning. What's the difference, if any, between a spiritual body and an angelic body? Well, what is an angel? You're mixing two things here, okay? An angel means, being properly translated, a messenger. So a messenger could be even in a flesh body, okay? But certainly the spiritual body, most angels are in a spiritual body because that's who God sends. God cannot send necessarily a flesh person as a messenger unless it be someone teaching his message. That he does. But angels from heaven are in spiritual bodies. No problem. Don't make a big issue of it because an angel is just a messenger. Don from Oklahoma. I've been a preacher for 50 years, but you have taught me so much I didn't know. Question. How did the angels get flesh women pregnant? I would like to have a session with you sometime. Well, we have a session whenever you like here over via the etherways. And thanks for the comment. How do angels get flesh women pregnant? What image was Adam made in? God and the angels. God said, let us make man in our image. And so Adam and an angel, or a child of God, look exactly alike. Only Adam is flesh and they are in a spiritual angelic body. Now, we were fed in the wilderness for 40 years on angels' food. That's what manna is, as it's written in the great book of Psalms. Angels' food. Angels' food will sustain this body because it's just like it, only a different substance. Therefore, it was quite easy, as you read in Genesis 6, for the Nephilim, which is a Hebrew word that means fallen angel, were able to impregnate. Rather than being born of a woman, they choose to seduce woman. And they did, and of course it was a hybrid. And the offspring was not natural. It was a hybrid and called a geber in the Hebrew tongue, meaning a giant. Okay, I hope that helps you. Good to hear from you. From Missouri is Sally, and my question that came up asked me, could the Antichrist be a woman? I looked and tried to get this answer, but was not able to do so. Well, it's real simple. Antichrist is Satan, okay? And Satan is not a woman. Satan is very much a male, and he is Antichrist. Antichrist is not some man born of woman. It's Satan himself. He wants that role. You know, Paul makes it very clear in 2 Thessalonians chapter 2 that when you see the son of perdition, that's Satan. He's the only one that's been sentenced to perish by name. Stand in the holy place claiming to be God. That's the Antichrist. It's Satan himself. So it is definitely, I know that a lot of men would like for you to think that women were the devil, but maybe women think he's the devil too. But the Antichrist is a man. Sharon from New Jersey. Where in the Bible does it tell you how to get spirits out of your house? Probably in Luke chapter 10, verse 19, God gives you power over all your enemies, spirits, scorpions, the whole bunch, okay? And you have to anoint. You anoint with the oil of our people as you are instructed in James chapter 5. And it is the name of Christ that you anoint your house to be healed from problems in the family, from bad spirits entering. You block them from entering in the name of Jesus Christ, and so it is. William from Texas, would you please document in the Bible where it says it's okay for one person to baptize another without being a pastor? Well, you know, John the Baptist baptized Christ, and he wasn't a pastor. He didn't have a church somewhere. He was a wart, prophet's robe, and he baptized Christ. You see, baptism has nothing. Now, if you're going to join a church, if that's why you're being baptized, then you need to go to that church to be baptized after you join it. Because a lot of churches would not recognize a Christian baptizing a believer. But Christ will. That's just the way it is. Because the baptism doesn't have anything to do with a pastor or a prophet or a shepherd. It has to do with the person making a statement. The person being baptized is making a personal statement when he is or she is baptized, saying, I believe that Jesus Christ went into the tomb, that's under the water symbolically, and that he arose, he resurrected into eternal life, and I believe upon him and am a follower of his. So the man doesn't have anything to do with it. Again, like I said, if you're going to join a church and you want them to recognize your baptism, you probably need to let them do it. But Christ will, a lot of times there are people that live in the country that are miles and miles from where there isn't even a church. And therefore, that's why that I say, and it is true, that any Christian can baptize another Christian. Sandra from Michigan, could you tell me how to anoint my house? Well, I just answered that. You take some the oil of our olive oil. You know, how do you say olive in a tree in the Hebrew tongue? El-yah, the sacred name of Almighty God. It doesn't do the healing or the protecting, but it is your obedience to use it as God told you to. And many might say, well, I didn't know Christians were supposed to anoint. Don't you know what the name Christ means? It means the anointed one. The etymology of his name even comes from rubbing as though anointing. So Christians should anoint. Because and not the oil is power, but the obedience of using it in the name of Jesus Christ, ordering a healing or anything negative, asking rather. David from Tennessee, in Isaiah chapter 43, verse 10, who are they referring to? Are we considered as witnesses of Christ? Of course you are. It's God's elect specifically. Go on down in that 43rd chapter of Isaiah that you're reading in there to the 26th verse, and you'll get some real good information there. It'll be God talking to you. You know what God will say to you in that chapter 43 and verse 26, he'll say to you, remind me of all my promises so that I can justify you. And we'll talk about it and I can justify you. So he wants you to talk to him about the promises. Well, where are the promises? All through God's word. That's why you want to really study God's word to show yourself approved, rightly dividing the word. To receive his blessings, not cursings. Irene from Pennsylvania, is it true that the apostles are the only ones who can forgive sin? Christ is the only one forgiving sin. Okay. Joe from Kentucky, and it's real easy. You know, when Christ died on the cross and rose, but even while in the tomb, he rent the veil over the Holy of Holies, and it wasn't just a flimsy thing, from top to bottom, where not only the priest came in, but anybody can come in. That's why anyone can baptize, if they know that they have the blessings of God. And ask him, Ask Jesus for forgiveness. Ask the Father forgiveness in Jesus' name. Okay, and you're forgiven. Joe from Kentucky, maybe. You have to talk that over with him. Joe from Kentucky, where in the Bible is the genealogy of Adam to Jesus? Well, there's only one place. It's not in Matthew 1. That's Joseph, who was Christ's adopted father. Okay. You will find the true genealogy of Jesus all the way from Adam in Luke chapter 3, which is the genealogy of his mother Mary, and it will say by Joseph, but it is not begats, because it is by law. In other words, they were in-laws to Joseph, but it's the true birthright of Mary. There's a little addition you have to give to it, though. That is the fact that Mary's mother was a Levite. Her father, Helio, as you will learn, was of Judah. So Christ was, that's why he can be called Melchizedek, for he is both the king line and the priest line. Donna from Maryland, what was the Bible reference in either Matthew or Deuteronomy about capital punishment? Well, more than one place, but specifically Deuteronomy chapter 19. It states, if a man lies in wait, this has nothing to do with the crime of passion, and only someone that is spiritually learned in God's word can listen to both sides and determine whether it was a crime of passion or whether it was an evil, evil person that for no reason took an innocent life. Okay, that's criminal homicide, and that's explained by Christ in Matthew chapter 5, along about verse 20 through 25. He doesn't change the law. And if you kill, the word in the Greek is phonyons, which means criminal homicide, you're liable, you'll probably be judged and perish. Maybe, maybe not. You got to take that up with the Father. That's his business. Camille from Pennsylvania. What is the difference between righteous judgment and discernment? Oh, there's a lot of difference. Righteous judgment is only God can perform that. He is the judge. And he doesn't need our help doing it. And discernment is something that every Christian should use. As if you have spiritual discernment, you can even feel in a room when someone with a negative spirit walks in the room. You're aware of it. When, quite frankly, if a Kenite, a believer in their particular religion, walks into a room, you can feel it. You know it. Spiritual discernment. It's something that comes with our Father's word, rightly dividing it. And I'm out of time. Hey, you know what? I love you all because you enjoy studying our Father's word, chapter by chapter, verse by verse. But you know what? God loves you for it. That's what's most important. And when he loves you, boy, he blesses you. He really does. It makes his day when you study his word. You make his day, boy, is he going to make yours. Brought to you by your tithes and offerings. If we've helped you, you help us keep coming to you. Won't you do that? Blessing God, again, he always blesses you. But you know what? Most important in your life to keep you from the curses, you stay in his word. Every day in his word is a good day, even with trouble. Do you know why? Because Jesus, Yeshua, he is the living word.
0: 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We invite you to join us for the next in-depth Bible study each weekday at this same time. Thank you for watching today's program, and God bless you.

The book of Deuteronomy. The law was given as our schoolmaster. Have you been to school on God's Word? Certainly one way to go there is to study the book of Deuteronomy. Probably the most exciting thing that Deuteronomy has to offer for you is that great song of Moses, that those that overcome the false Messiah in the end generation will be singing. The law itself being the schoolmaster that keeps us out of trouble in these flesh bodies. Again, an education in taming that part of you that oftentimes needs taming through the old schoolmaster, that great book, Deuteronomy, the law, and its set ways of keeping you from harm's way even in this generation. You're going to enjoy it.

0: Welcome to the Shepherd's Chapel Network Family Bible Study Hour with Pastor Arnold Murray. Wisdom is understanding God's Word. Pastor Murray's unique teaching approach brings God's Word alive with meaning as he takes you on a chapter-by-chapter, verse-by-verse study of God's letter to you, the Bible. And now, here is Dennis Murray.
1: Good day to you. God bless you. Welcome to Shepherd's Chapel. Welcome to this Family Bible Study Hour. Ready to get back into our Father's Word here at the chapel? We're going to pick it up today, Psalm 37, verse 24. We invite you to get your Bible and join us today. And the Psalm 37, an acrostic psalm, in the Hebrew text, every line is represented, or the sets of lines are represented by a Hebrew letter. And all of the Hebrew letters are associated with four lines called a quatrain in the Hebrew. And there are three, though, that only have three lines. They're called a triplet, if you will. And they're verses 7, 20, and 34. And this draws special attention to these three particular verses, which just happen to correspond with the letters, the numbers assigned by man. The chapter numbers and verse numbers are not part of God's Word, and they are all added by man. But it draws special attention to these three verses, and it's kind of like God giving us a little nugget of truth if you're willing to pay attention and study His Word. But the thought in Psalm 37 is, if you think that the righteous get ahead, if you think that crime pays and they always have the nicest cars, the criminals and cheats, if you will, those who have ill-gotten gains, they have a special end coming for them, and we're going to learn what that is in our lecture today. So if you think the wicked always get ahead, stay tuned. They don't. Our Father is the judge, and He is a righteous judge. We learned in toward the end of our last lecture in verse 21 that the wicked borroweth and payeth not again. And it goes on to talk about the wicked and the fact that they're cursed and shall be cut off. And then we took up the righteous, and God said in verse 23 through His servant David, the steps of a good man are ordered by the Lord, or established by the Lord. In other words, if you do things God's way, He'll even guide your steps. So the likelihood that you're going to get off course and go the wrong way is less when God is guiding your steps. And if you're a righteous person, and I'm not talking about a holier-than-thou hypocrite, if you will, I'm talking about those who try and do things God's way. None of us are perfect. We all fall short. I don't want anybody getting off on a guilt trip and thinking that they're going to end up in the lake of fire when they believe and have accepted Jesus Christ as their Savior. You're not going into the lake of fire. You have grace and forgiveness. So just repent for your sins often. So with that introduction, let's pick it up. We're going to be talking about the righteous man again in verse 24. Let's ask that word of wisdom in Yeshua Jesus' precious name. Father, we ask You to open eyes, open ears this day. Psalm 37, verse 24, and it reads, "And he," "though he fall," speaking of a righteous man, "he shall not be utterly cast down, for the Lord upholdeth him with His hand." When I read this verse, I couldn't help but think about a first-time parent, and when they have a 1 to 2 year old, and the 1 to 2 year old is learning to walk. And it's kind of a difficult thing, you know, to pick up. But the parent follows along so closely and watches intently. They want to let the infant have their independence and go, But they also want to be there to stick out that hand, to uphold the infant, to keep him from going all the way down if he starts to stumble. That's why they call them toddlers, you know, because they teetle and they toddle, and sometimes they fall down. But that parent is there, and the Lord is exactly the same way. If you are righteous, if you're trying the best you can to do things His way, and, you know, we all have trouble in our lives, but when we start to fall, if you're righteous, God is there to stick out that hand and keep you from going all the way down. And you know, even if you do go all the way down, don't ever forget that we live with grace. Christ paid the price on the cross, so that all we have to do is repent and ask for forgiveness and get back up and do things God's way and do them right. Verse 25, I have been young and now am old. This is a Hebraism, a figure of speech that simply means my whole life. Yet have I not seen the righteous forsaken, nor his seed begging bread. And now that I'm old, I look back and I can't think of one time that a righteous man was forsaken. Because if you try and do things God's way, He'll never leave you. He'll never forsake you. Hebrews chapter 13, verses 1, 2, and 3 will document that. And why would the righteous man's children never be seen begging bread? Because the house has been blessed. When the leader of the house is cursed, the house is going to pay for it, his family. Now, don't misunderstand me. I'm not saying children suffer for the sins of their parents as far as a punishment from God. But if the parents are not doing things God's way, the house is not going to be blessed. And it's kind of a reciprocal effect on the children. But on the other hand, if a man is righteous and does the best he can to do things God's way, the house is going to be blessed. They're never going to go hungry. In fact, he has enough that he can afford to be charitable, where the wicked are always have to borrow because they never have quite enough to go around, or they're got to put holes in their buckets. That's on a physical level that the house or the children will never beg bread, but we can take that to a spiritual level as well. Who is the bread of life? That's Jesus Christ, of course. And in Amos chapter 8, verse 11, we learn that the famine for the end time is not for bread. It's for hearing the word of God. And a righteous man always makes sure that his house is blessed both with physical bread to eat and spiritual bread, in that he teaches his children the right way and how to obtain salvation through the bread of life. His house never sees famine, whether that is physical or spiritual. Verse 26, he, still speaking of the righteous, is ever merciful. I mean, this merciful means that he is kind to those who are less fortunate than himself, and lendeth, and his seed is blessed. That's a promise from God. So contrary, we have a contrast there, that the wicked in verse 21 always have to borrow, but those who are blessed, the righteous, have enough to take care of their own and even to lend to others who are less fortunate. And you know, everyone falls on hard times occasionally and needs a helping hand. And that's a good thing, to be compassionate and to help your brothers and sisters. But that doesn't necessarily mean that we should strictly take someone on to raise forever. As I said, we all fall on hard times now and then, but to continually expect a church or a government or whatever to take care of your every need is unrealistic. If everyone did that, the government would be broke. If everyone did that, we would be living as a socialist nation instead of the United States of America. Enough on that. Let's go with verse 27. Depart from evil and do good and dwell forever. Mark that verse down. That's pretty simple, isn't it? A, B, C. Depart from evil and do good and dwell forever. That's the ABCs of eternal life right there. Or you can, you know, it's the choice is yours. If you wish to stay in evil, in wickedness, the ways of the world, stay there. God's not going to drag you out of that and make you sit down and repent. He has a place that you're going to, as we're going to learn here in a few verses, but he's certainly not going to make you come and repent and make you do good. If you want to choose to do evil, do evil. But you can forget the last part of that, dwelling forevermore. 28, for the Lord loveth judgment. He loves justice. He loves people who are just and do things right. And forsaketh not his saints. These are his set aside ones, his elect, if you will. He knows you, and he loves you very much, and he will not forsake you. They are preserved forever. Do you want to be preserved by your heavenly Father, or do you want to end up in the lake of fire? But the seed of the wicked shall be cut off. Now let's spend some time with that. I couldn't help but think about Matthew chapter 13, where we have the parable of the tares. And after Jesus expressed the parable, his disciples came to him and said, "We don't understand that. Could you explain it?" And as Jesus was explaining the parable, my point is that part of it wasn't a parable. He was explaining the parable. He explained that there is good seed that was planted by the Son of Man. That's Christ in the flesh. But then there were wicked, the seed that were sown by the devil. Check it out, Matthew chapter 13, the parable of the sower. And the devil came and sowed them in among God's children, his seed. We're talking about the Kenites, if you're not aware of it, what his seed is through the serpent in the Garden of Eden when Cain was born. The descendants of Cain are Kenites. And the one who sowed them was the devil. And they said, "Well, should we go and tear the tares out of the wheat?" And Jesus said, "No, leave them alone. The angels will gather them, and they will be burned." When are they going to be burned? They're going to be burned when they go into the lake of fire. Simple as that. And, you know, just as the reason Jesus said that was because the tares look just like the wheat. And if you go tearing what you think is tares out of the wheat field, you're going to end up tearing some of God's children right along with them. So better to let the angels. And just as some of the tares look like wheat, some of the Kenites look just like Judah. And that's the reason Jesus talked to the church of Philadelphia in Smyrna. And he said, "You know who those are who claim to be of Judah, our brother Judah, the tribe of Israel of Judah, but are liars," in other words, and they're not. They're of the synagogue of Satan. That's a very important parable for you to understand, that parable of the tares. Verse 29, the righteous shall inherit the land and dwell therein forever. Again, we see this same pattern. Wicked destroyed, righteous blessed. You have an inheritance forever, and I hope you don't miss that. Otherwise, it's going to be a short trip for the wicked. 30. The mouth of the righteous speaketh wisdom, and his tongue talketh of judgment. Or he speaks of justice, in other words, that which is right. And the righteous speak wisdom because they're familiar with God's word. And as it's written in Proverbs chapter 1, verse 7, that the beginning of knowledge is to fear, actually should have been translated to revere the Lord, but fools despise instruction. Why do the righteous speak wisdom? Verse 31, the law of his God, the righteous, is in his heart. It's in his mind. None of his steps shall slide. When you know God's law and the punishment, the consequences of breaking God's law, you stick on a path of righteousness. You don't want to mess up. And again, we all do mess up, but then repent and ask for forgiveness. I like this, none of his steps shall slide. And you know, if you're about to slide or if you're about to slip, you're not on stable ground. You're probably on some type of wet, muddy surface. And I submit to you that if you will establish yourself on the rock, and I'm speaking spiritually, of course, the rock, Jesus Christ, you'll never slip or slide. You're standing on solid ground, not wet or muddy ground. 32. The wicked watcheth the righteous and seeketh to slay him. Back in Psalm 10, we had that the wicked, even the wicked ones, Antichrist himself, Satan himself, lie in wait and want to murder the righteous, just the way they are. You know, I think that probably is because Satan wants company in the lake of fire. And when I say murder, I'm speaking spiritually as well, because you can murder someone in the flesh, but you haven't destroyed their soul. They're with the Father, and they're going to be waiting there for you on when you get there, whenever that is. So I don't care if you've been to trial already. Your true trial lies ahead of you. But my point on spiritual murder is that Satan is already sentenced to the lake of fire, and he wants as much company as he can get to go in there. So if he can slay your spirit, in other words, cause you to be spiritually dead, it makes his day. Verse 33. The Lord will not leave him in his hand. In other words, the Lord will not leave the righteous in the hand of the wicked, nor condemn him when he is judged. And if you try and do things God's way, in fact, if you, especially those who try and teach God's truth, you can expect to be judged by men, but they're going to condemn you. Why? Because you are causing God's children to return to him. Satan doesn't like that to happen. And when you do, you better expect that he's going to be attacking you. He's going to be judging you. He's going to be condemning you. But guess what? Satan condemning you shouldn't affect you at all. You should let that run off of your back like water off of a duck's back, because he's not the judge. You see, your heavenly Father is the judge, and if you do things righteously, it doesn't matter whether the wicked condemn you or not. I'll take my judgment from my heavenly Father, Yahweh. Now we come to verse 34, one of the three that I mentioned that have three lines in the Hebrew text as opposed to four, and it does bring about special meaning to this verse. Verse 34, wait on the Lord and keep his way. Keep is shamar in the Hebrew. It means to hedge about or guard. And he shall exalt thee to inherit the land. Not maybe, he will, he shall exalt thee to inherit the land. When the wicked are cut off, thou shalt see it. Those elect that stood with God in the first earth and heaven age, you're going to have the privilege of watching the wicked go into the lake of fire. That's what that verse is promising. And some might say, well, I don't think I want to watch that. I do, because I'll tell you what, that's where we want the wicked going. That's the reason that in the eternity, Revelation chapter 21, there are no more tears. God wipes the tears away from his children's face. There's no more sorrow. There's no more sickness. There's no more death. There's no more tears. Why? Because the wicked have been destroyed in the lake of fire. That's a good thing. We don't want them in the eternity. We'd have things like they are now if the wicked went into the eternity. I'll take the righteous over the wicked any day, being my neighbor. Verse 35, I have seen the wicked in great power and spreading himself like a green bay tree. The great power here, we could present the beast in Revelation 13. The political beast is going to be a great power, one world power. Antichrist will be in great power with he returns and heals the deadly wound of the one world political system. And he's going to spread himself like a green bay tree, or like trying to be a cedar of Lebanon. And if you've studied with the chapel any length of time, you know that he is nothing but a box cedar, trying to be a cedar of Lebanon. You know, he would like to set himself up as a great green fir tree, which is symbolic or symbology of our Lord in Hosea chapter 14, verse 8. He's good. He's going to be setting up his throne, and the whole world, as it's written in Revelation 13, is going to be deceived by him and worship him, other than those who are written in the Lamb's Book of Life. Verse 36, yet he passed away, and lo, he was not. This is speaking of the great power of verse 35. Yea, I sought him, but he could not be found. And back in verse 10, we learned that the wicked, I will diligently consider his place, and it shall not be. I'm going to observe or look upon the place where he was, but he's not there anymore. The Antichrist is not there. Where is he going? He's going, well, the Antichrist himself is going into the lake of fire at the beginning of the Lord's day. Satan, he's going into the abyss for the 1,000 years to be loosed a short period of time. But he won't have that great power supporting him when he's loosed for that short period of time. He passed away, and lo, he was not. He could not be found, just like the grass that we were talking about in our last lecture back in verse 2. When you cut the grass, you see it. It's green. It's laying there on the sidewalk in the street. But after it's cut off, just wait a half a day, a day at the most, and it turns brown, and a little bit of a wind will just blow it away. A car drives by, and it's gone, not to be found. Same thing happens with the wicked, up in smoke forever and ever. Mark 37, mark the perfect man, or the pious man, probably better said, and behold the upright, for the end of that man is peace. And this peace, you could think of it as that he has peace in the eternity. In other words, he has a future. The righteous have a future, eternal life. The wicked and the evil go into the lake of fire. They have no future after that, never to be thought of again. Do you want peace and in your life? Do you want eternal life? You're learning how in this psalm. And the wicked don't get ahead. What about the wicked? Verse 38. But the transgressors shall be destroyed together. The end of the wicked shall be cut off. How many times does the Lord have to give us that phrase in this psalm to make his point, to emphasize the fact that the wicked shall be cut off, up in smoke? 39. But the salvation of the righteous is of the Lord. He is their strength in the time of trouble. And yes, we are even talking prophetically about the day of Jacob's trouble, the tribulation of Antichrist. And if you're one of God's elect, I want you to mark this verse down. The Lord, he is their strength. This word strength in the Hebrew, a different word than what we normally see. It's ma'oz, and it means a fortified defense. And I don't care how bad things get for the elect during the tribulation of Antichrist, Don't ever forget, the Lord is your strength, your fortified defense. 40. And the Lord shall help them and deliver them. He shall deliver them from the wicked and save them because they trust in him. They put their confidence in him. They don't trust in chariots or horses or weapons or themselves. They trust in the Lord. And that's the category, that's the group you want to be found in. Now, hidden within this acrostic psalm is a special promise from our Heavenly Father. He is so good to us with the truths that he shares with us. And we learn from this psalm that the wicked do not get ahead. And at this point, I want to cover those three special verses one more time. And I'm just going to read them through without any comment or anything. Verse 7, 20, and 34. And I hope you'll go back over them with me. Verse 7. Rest in the Lord and wait patiently for him. Fret not thyself because of him who prospereth in his way, because of the man who bringeth wicked devices to pass. Verse 20. But the wicked shall perish, and the enemies of the Lord shall be as the fat of lambs. They shall consume into smoke, shall they consume away. Verse 34, to conclude, wait on the Lord and keep his way, and he shall exalt thee to inherit the land. When the wicked are cut off, they shall see it. The righteous inherit the land, meaning the kingdom of God and eternal life. The wicked are going to be cut off forever, up in smoke forever. So anytime that you start thinking that crime pays or that it's just not fair, there's a guy over here and he cheats everybody that he can, and he's got the nicest car on the block, he's got the nicest boat, he's got the nicest house. And don't take me wrong, there's nothing wrong with having a nice car, a nice boat, and a nice house, as long as you obtain them through hard work and being righteous, doing things God's way. But if you got those things by cheating other people out of their hard-earned income, those are called ill-gotten gains. That's wicked, that's evil. They will not get ahead because, as I said in our last lecture, the only ahead they get is they get to advance to the front of the line of those who are going into the lake of fire. So, Psalm 37, what a beautiful psalm that our Father gave us. We come to Psalm 38. We could call this a prayer and praise in view of future blessing in light of Psalm 24. And reminding you, Psalm 24 is where we saw in David's time the Ark of the Covenant coming back to Jerusalem. And prophetically, we saw the Lord return.

0: repented, if you will, or atoned, a better word, of the sins that went unatoned for throughout the year. In other words, they had to cleanse the nation of all that sin that was still there. And there were several things that were done. They had two goats, one goat that represented the Lord, one goat that was offered to the Lord. They had another goat that represented Satan himself, Azazel in the Hebrew language. And the people would symbolically lay their hands on the goat that represented Satan, Azazel, and transfer the sins of the people onto the goat. And then someone would lead the goat representing Satan into the wilderness where he would die, symbolic of getting the sin away from the people of Israel. And of course, our way of atoning for sin, when now that Messiah came to the earth in the first advent, of course, is under the period of grace. David is at an extremely low point in his life when this is written. I think probably it's soon after the infidelities, the adultery that he committed with Bathsheba, and that which resulted in the murder of her husband Uriah, had come to light, and his friends and his family knew what he did. And that's with that introduction, let's pick it up, Psalm 38, verse 1. O Lord, rebuke me not in thy wrath, neither chasten me in thy hot displeasure. And this prayer is almost symbolic to Psalm 6, verse 1. The prayer here of David is to change the merited or the deserved anger or wrath of God for rescuing love. Verse 2. For thine arrows stick fast in me, and thy hand presseth me sore. The arrows here, symbolic of judgment, if you will. And when we think of God's arrows, you can often think of lightning as well. David, you know, was a sinner, just as we all are sinners. But thank God for Jesus Christ opening the way for grace and forgiveness. We don't have to let ourselves get to the very low point that we're going to see David at. We have repentance, and we can obtain forgiveness and go on about our lives without carrying around that burden of sin. David is burdened with sin at this point. Verse 3, there is no soundness or wholesomeness in my flesh because of thine anger, the Lord's anger. Neither is there any rest in my bones because of my sin. And here he's kind of admitting he knows what the cause of all this is. It's his sin. And in Proverbs, we're promised that if we live righteously, that we get a good night's sleep. And David's saying here, I'm not getting any rest because my conscience is simply eating me up. I've got all this sin on me, and I don't know how to get rid of it. Lord, you know, help me. And that's the where we're going to pick it up tomorrow in our next lecture, is to what will David finally come to his senses and straighten up and obtain forgiveness, atone for his sins, the means he had to do then. And the question for us to ask ourselves is, when we have that burden of sin loaded on us, will we walk around with it and let ourselves get to the point where we're beating ourselves up? You know, Satan loves, especially when one of God's elect let themselves get down to that point, because he jumps on with both feet when that happens. I mean, here you are criticizing yourself and your conscience is eating you up, and he'll sit there and just beat you up day in and day out until you finally come to your senses and learn how to deal with it, to obtain forgiveness and to rebuke Satan. Got a short message. We'll ask you to listen a moment, won't you please?
1: Genesis 1:46, the first six chapters in God's Word. The world that was, Did you realize there was a world age before this one? Same old world, different age. The creation itself. When were the races created? You see, all the races were created separately, and you'll find that documented in these particular tapes. How and what was the sin in the garden? It will be discussed in this series also. This is a must for the serious Bible scholar, for if you do not understand how it was in the beginning, you certainly will never understand the end. I think you will find this series very rewarding and certainly will answer questions that no doubt you've always wondered about. Genesis 1:46. Hey, I know you're going to enjoy this series.
0: Welcome back. We're glad you could join back with us. Let's have the 800 number, please. 800-643-4645. That number good throughout Puerto Rico, the U.S., and our good friends to the north in Canada. If you have a biblical question that you'd like to pose to be answered on the air, feel free to call that number and leave your question. We do ask that you not ask about a specific individual, denomination, or organization by name. We choose to teach God's Word in a positive format. Throwing out negative about others by name serves no purpose. We simply won't do it. If you're studying via the internet or shortwave radio somewhere around the world that can't use that 800 number, your announcer at the end of the hour will give you our mailing address. Quite all right to mail your questions in, and always a pleasure to hear from you. And we do got a prayer request. We don't need to do it. We can do away with that telephone. You don't need a telephone. You don't need a mailing address. Your Heavenly Father is there for you. You know, He developed a way that you can talk to Him. It's called prayer. And I encourage you to use that line of communication. Unlike your telephone line, which the more you use it, the more it costs you, the more you use the line of communication with your Heavenly Father, probably the less it will cost you on Judgment Day. By that I meant be sure and go to Him in prayer, repent of your sins. You can't con God, but repent Him with a true repentant heart. And those sins are gone. They're wiped away. They're not going to be burdening you down. You have a clean slate, a fresh start. We do have these prayer requests, Father. We come united as one in the name of Your Son, Jesus Christ. We ask You to look upon these, Father. You know their needs, illnesses, problem marriages, Father. You know if it's Your will, a special blessing on each of these, Father. We also remember our military troops who are in harm's way around the world, Father. We ask You to watch over, guide, direct, touch, heal in Yeshua Jesus' precious name. Amen and thank You, Father. All right, let's get to some questions. First up today, we have John in New York, and John asks, I'm interested in some information about the Garden of Eden. It was mentioned that there was another female before Eve. Was her name Lilith? Question, is it true that she would not submit and was therefore banished from Eden? She was then replaced by Eve. Are my facts accurate? Is there more to the story? Any information on Lilith and Eden would be greatly appreciated. Well, you'll have to go elsewhere for any information on Lilith than Shepherd's Chapel or God's Word for that matter, because I don't know where she was mentioned, but you can bet it was not in God's Word. Lilith is a myth. It's an attempt, I believe, for scholars or someone, they're not biblical scholars for sure because she's not in the Bible, but it's an attempt for people to explain how the different races are originated. And it's difficult to explain, impossible to explain how a man and a woman of identical race could have children that led to multiple races that we have around the world today. It's biologically impossible. And of course, the thing they're missing is that God's Word is true, and the creation of all the races is covered in Genesis 1 and 2. There were different peoples created. All races did not come from Adam and Eve, and Lilith certainly wasn't in the mix at all. not biblical. Carol in California. My daughter and I are studying Ezekiel chapter 44. Help us understand about seeing our loved ones in heaven. We cannot find what you are talking about. Well, in Ezekiel chapter 44, begin with verse 25, 26, 27, and you'll find there that the Zadok, that's the elect who don't worship the Antichrist, who reign with Christ 1,000 years, as it's written in Revelation chapter 20, verse 4, are allowed to leave the millennial temple if one of their immediate family members didn't make it in the first resurrection. In other words, they're spiritually dead is what that means. But they're allowed to leave and go to that one in an effort to try and help them. Obviously, you would have to understand that's in spiritual bodies there. So you would have to recognize them to be able to go to them. That's the point and the logic behind it. And of course, there's a penalty to pay in the fact that those that they're going to try and help are dead, spiritually dead. When they return to the millennial temple, they're not allowed to go into the presence of Jesus Christ for 7 days because they are unclean, because they've been exposed to the dead, spiritually dead. Jair, I believe this is from Louisiana. I enjoy and have learned so much from your teachings. My husband passed in March, and we're sorry for your loss. And if God comes for us, where can I find it in the Bible that I will see him again? Well, we just covered that, Ezekiel chapter 44, 25, and the following verses. If you are able to go to your immediate family, you obviously would have to recognize them. Teresa in Arkansas, what does it say that a man should not lay with a, where does it say that a man should not lay with another man and a woman should not lay with another woman? Well, it's stated in a figure of speech in Deuteronomy chapter 22, verse 5, where we learn that a woman shall not wear that which pertains to a man, and vice versa, a man shall not wear that which pertains to a woman. And that's a figure of speech. It doesn't have anything to do with whether you wear pants or skirt or whatever. It's a figure of speech. And it means that a woman should not take a man's place in sexual intercourse, nor should a man take a woman's place in sexual intercourse. Other scripture that gets even more plain than that figure of speech, Leviticus chapter 18, verse 22. Leviticus chapter 20, verse 13. You want New Testament? It's there. Romans chapter 1, verses 24 through 27. And 1 Timothy chapter 1, verses 9 through 10. And, you know, God's word is very specific about homosexuality. And I won't apologize that God's word is very specific about homosexuality. We don't teach hate here at Shepherd's Chapel toward any group, but we do teach God's word chapter by chapter, verse by verse, and we'll let the chips fall where they fall, but we will continue to teach his word. Jeff in Oregon. Where in the Bible does it say that it is a sin to lust after your own wife? I don't believe you'll find that anywhere in the Bible. Matthew chapter 5, verse 28, we learn that it's not all right to lust after any and every woman. In other words, anything that has a skirt, I've heard some men say, that is wrong to do that, to have feelings toward your wife in that nature. I don't believe you're going to find it in God's word that's forbidden. Randy in North Carolina, how will we know? I'm sorry, I'm having trouble finding. Jesus will come out of the sky, so we won't follow the Antichrist. Antichrist comes before him. How will we know? And if you're talking about how will we know whether it's Antichrist or Jesus, well, if you understand the trumps, you understand that the sixth trump, when Antichrist returns, comes before the seventh trump, when Jesus returns. A simple rule of thumb to go by is that if you're still in the flesh and someone's standing in front of you claiming to be Christ, it's not Christ, because when Christ returns at the second advent, we step out of these flesh bodies and into spiritual bodies. So if you can pinch yourself and you feel it, you are still in the flesh and Jesus has not returned. Angie in Louisiana, I want to know if there is any way we can know that Jesus was for sure born on September 29th. And shouldn't we be celebrating Christmas on September 29th? You have brought me so far and so close to our Father. I hang on every word spoken on your program every day. God bless you. Well, thank you for that witness, Angie. And God's word is so powerful when you understand it. And we're glad that you are close to your Heavenly Father. You know, I would suggest that you order Pastor Arnold Murray's teaching on Christmas is the title of it. It's a CD 30517. And you'll learn, and he teaches you, shows you how to find it in God's Word. Luke chapter 1, the birth date of Christ is tied to the birth date of John the Baptist. And to determine the birth date of John the Baptist, if you're familiar with one of the 24 courses of the priest, the course of Abia, you can determine when John the Baptist was born. If you have that, we know that Jesus was 6 months younger than John the Baptist. So when you understand all that, it becomes very apparent that Jesus was conceived on December 25th and born on September 29th. Now, you're talking about, should we celebrate Christmas on September 29th? I would submit to you that the Word became flesh on December 25th. And the Word becoming flesh, I'm talking about Jesus being conceived in Mary's womb, was a reason to celebrate, because he was in the flesh at that point. Percy in California, Jacob wrestled with God. God is almighty. How come Jacob won the fight? Because God led him. Simple as that. Genesis chapter 32, verse 28. The reason that God let him win was because of what he named Jacob after that event happened. What did he say? God said to Jacob, "Thy name shall be called Jacob no more, but Israel. For as a prince hast thou power with God and with men." And that's what Israel means, is he will rule as God. But God let him win that fight. There's no doubt about it. And to make a point, Irene in Maryland, today in Washington it rained and there was a double rainbow. Is there any significance to that? Well, there's a significance to the rainbow, not necessarily the double rainbow. In Genesis chapter 9, verses 13, 14, and 15, God promises there, he calls it a covenant. I make a covenant with earth and man this day, earth and all who inhabit it, including the animals, that I will never flood the earth as I did in the time of Noah. And I put the bow in the sky, he means the rainbow, to seal that covenant, or as a sign of that covenant. And of course, the flood that we need to worry about of this generation is not a flood of the earth as in Noah's time. The flood that you need to be aware of and be prepared for, you'll find in Revelation chapter 12, verses 15 and 16. And it's called the flood of Satan's lies. When he returns to earth as Antichrist, he's going to be claiming to be Jesus Christ. And many are going to be deceived by his flood of lies. I hope you aren't. Jeannie in North Carolina, I have been watching your program for 6 months, and I absolutely love it. Thank you. Well, thank you for that witness. I want to know where is a good place to start my studies of the Bible as a beginner. I would appreciate your advice. Okay, good question, Jeannie. And on page 3 of every newsletter that we send out each month, and if you've requested the free introductory offer, you started receiving the newsletter, which, by the way, you get for a 6-month period of time. If we haven't heard from you in that period, we assume that you're no longer interested. And as stewards of the Lord's money, we're not going to waste money sending you further newsletters if you have no interest whatsoever. So you need to let us hear from you at least every 6 months. All it has to be is a postcard saying, I am enjoying the newsletters. Please keep them coming. And that's all you have to do. But on page 3 of every newsletter, you'll find a list of suggested studies, whether CDs or cassette tapes, your choice, for new students. And that's critical that you have those studies under your belt. And then where you go from there, let the Holy Spirit lead you. The books listed there, you find Genesis, the first 6 chapters, and also the book of Revelation. You know, if you don't understand the beginning of God's Word and the end of God's Word, there's no way you're ever going to understand what you find in between the beginning and the end. The book of Daniel is also a critical study. So, and then there are several single study CDs and tapes such as the parable of the fig tree, 3 world ages, God's elect, and the list is there for you. So good place to start. It's kind of like algebra. You have to have a good foundation laid before you can start building on that. So get a good solid foundation laid by understanding those suggested studies for new students and then go from there. William in North Carolina, Melchizedek, King of Salem, was that Jesus Christ or was that just some other king? It was Jesus Christ, no question about it. In John chapter 8, verses 56, 57, and 58, the Kenites were talking to the Lord. And he said, you know, and there were others there besides the Kenites as well, but Jesus said to them, you know, your father Abraham rejoiced to see my day. And they said, you're not even 50 years old yet. How can you say Abraham rejoiced to see your day? And then he concluded in John 8:58, before Abraham was, I am. And then if you're familiar with Genesis chapter 14, verses 18, 19, and 20, you know that Melchizedek met Abraham in the way and received tithes of him. And that's how Jesus could say in John chapter 8, verses 56 through 58, that your father Abraham rejoiced to see my day. Looks like Beatrice, I hope that's right, North Carolina. Why in the first part of the Bible was it okay to have so many wives and be so promiscuous? I guess that's what you meant. There's a lot of O's there. It's kind of like here in Arkansas, you know, we're getting close to football season and we have a lot of O's following an S here, but it's not so, it's sui. Anyway, Genesis chapter 1, verse 28, God said, be fruitful and multiply. That was his instruction at the beginning. Why? Because there were very few people on earth, and it was a big place, a lot of land. It needed to be inhabited. So God said, be fruitful and multiply. But then, about the time of Moses, he gave the law of multiple wives and were only to have one wife. And well, actually, it was not that case. I mean, I got off track there. David had many wives. Solomon had many wives. But now we live under civil law that says you should only have one wife, and that's the way it should be. And besides that, we got so many people on earth now, some people have a hard time finding any room at all. Fran from Texas. Fran from Texas, please explain the tree of knowledge of good and evil in Genesis 1:28. He, I guess referring to God, created male and female and told them to be fruitful and multiply. It's amazing we just had that question. So therefore, that had to mean have intercourse. You got it. Genesis chapter 2, verses 16 and 17, though, God said to Adam and Eve, of all the trees in the garden, you may freely eat. But, and this was the first commandment of God in his word, of the tree of knowledge and good and evil, in the day you eat of it, thou wilt surely die. And then you go on then in Genesis 3:5, when Satan tempted Eve and they had intercourse, I understand she wasn't supposed to lie with Satan, but did Eve and Adam not have desire for each other until Satan tempted them? It states that they were both completely innocent. Jim from Illinois, I thank God for your ministry. Thank you for that and staff, and thanks for remembering the staff. My question is on 2 Thessalonians chapter 2, verses 6 and 7. I've heard and read some Bible commentators state that the verse in the quote, only he who now letteth will let until he be taken away of the way, end of quote, means that the ministry of the Holy Spirit exhibited in the church is now hindering the work of the man of sin until the church is taken out of the way, and they would be wrong. That letteth, that verb in 2 Thessalonians chapter 2, verses 6 and 7, letteth is a transitive verb. It means simply that you transfer this back to the subject of the previous verse. The he who letteth, and if you know who is holding Satan at this time under his thumb, which is Michael the archangel, then you know that it is Michael who will let the Antichrist onto earth. Actually, you're not going to let him on, he's going to boot him on. Angela in Florida. Why does God's mercy seat need protection from the likes of Satan? Ezekiel chapter 28, Satan was promoted to the cherub that protects the mercy seat. You see, he didn't want to be the protector of the mercy seat. He wanted to be the one sitting on the mercy seat. That's a place reserved for only Jesus Christ. So, yeah, it needs protection at this point in time. I'm out of time. I love you all a great deal because you enjoy studying God's Word in depth. You know what? It makes your Father's day when he looks down and he sees you studying his Word, trying to glean wisdom from his Word, which is the only true wisdom. It makes his day. Blessings will follow. We are brought to you by your tithes and offerings. If we've helped you, help us keep coming to you. Won't you do that and to reach out to others who are lost in this world of darkness? One thing that's most important, though, beloved, it's this. You stay in his Word every day. Every day in your Father's Word is a good day, even with trouble, because Jesus is the living Word.
2: 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Thank you for watching today's program, and God bless you.

This has been a long time I've been promising a children's book. This is a book that will help a parent teach their child exactly what God's Word states. Now, this was done by a very good friend and student of this chapel. We have given it, if you would, a binder whereby if there is a page that you feel is too far advanced for your children, then by all means you should remove that particular page. It is done in a material that is even washable, and it takes you step by step into instructing a child what does God's Word say. And I think you will find it extremely helpful. It is item number 4414.

What a high day of Christianity is Passover. You know, it is real sad that most people do not know that the word Easter is not even in the manuscripts. It's real sad that it's a pagan holiday called Ishtar and was taken in. And what you miss when you miss Passover, that was God's protection coming out of Egypt. And that becomes very important today. And that in itself kind of lets you know how off guard people are in this world today as far as being prepared to handle the situation that's approaching, to come under the wing of Almighty God, that He protects you through that time of the evil one's presence. So I'm going to start today by utilizing the Lord's Prayer. He told us how to pray. It is not His prayer, but His prayer is really John chapter 17. That is to say, the prayer of the Lord. But He instructed us in this prayer. The first three petitions are to Almighty God. The next four are for man and what man should receive, what man should pray for. Open your Bibles, if you would, to Matthew chapter 6. As we get into this Passover day, and actually in the manuscripts, as you all know, if you go to Acts where the word Easter is installed, the word in the Greek is Passover. And that's what, don't ever change it. It is Passover, and it's where God makes the destroyer pass over your family. Otherwise, let it rain on you, okay? That's really, Satan went right to the heart of the matter and twisted truth, whereby people celebrate it as the high day of Christianity and unfortunately bring in the fertility acts of orgies of the eggs and quick like a bunny. It's nothing to do with God's word and takes you out from under the protection of Passover. That is to say, so Satan has to pass over you and your family. And I think everybody wishes that Satan passes over your family and that God protects you. So opening your Bibles to that sixth chapter, let's pick it up and let's read the first three instructions as the petitions to Almighty God. And he says in verse 9 to begin. After this manner, therefore, pray ye. This is how you should pray. Our Father, which art in heaven, giving credit that He is supreme, He is there. Hallowed be thy name, meaning holy is your name. We honor your name. And His name, Yahweh, which is your protector. I am that I am, in the Hebrew tongue, Iyah Asha Iyah, meaning I'm there for you. I love you. I care for you. And yet people will fear rather than revere love. You know, the Hebrew word fear translates both ways, revere or fear. Choice is yours. How can you help but love Him, revere Him? Okay. Verse 10 to continue the petitions to Him. Thy kingdom come, the king and his dominion come here. Okay, that's the prayer. Thy will be done in earth as it is in heaven. In other words, not man's will, not Satan's will, but you pray that God's will be in your life. Do you know why? Because He knows what's good for you. He knows where He has a need for you down the road a ways. And He wants to form you and shape you and mold you like workable clay, making pottery that can withstand the wiles and the fiery darts of Satan. He wants to be proud of you. He wants to use you. And that's why you pray, not your will, not some preacher's will, but God's will be done on earth as it is in heaven. And so it is. So that prayer goes. So there you have the petitions to our Father concerning
our respect for him, our love for him. And now we come to our request. Give us this day our daily bread. What was the daily bread that this would go back to? It would begin with the manna that fell daily from heaven, from our Father, from his kingdom. That was the bread, the manna that fell from heaven and sustained our people in the wilderness. You're going to go back into that wilderness, and this is a little unusual for a Passover sermon, but you're going to get it, okay? You're going to get it. And that manna, do you know how well prepared the people were? Do you know what they said in the great book of Exodus? What's that? That's what manna means. What's that? They didn't know what it was. So letting you know, God knows what you need. And what is this bread that you pray for daily? Christ said, I am the bread of life. And when you partake of that bread, then it gives you life. Not just in these flesh veins, but eternal life. To be with him and with your family forever and ever and ever. That's why Passover is so very, very important, is that you partake of the real thing. You partake of him. And from that comes the protection, the guidance, taking care of you in the wilderness of this world. You know, quite frankly, we have so many endless examples of people in trouble that God simply protected them. Let's take Shadrach, Meshach, and Abednego. I mean, in a fiery furnace heated 7 times hotter than necessary. They weren't even singed because Christ was in the furnace walking with them. And there was Daniel in the lion's den. Don't say those dudes weren't hungry. They proved they were hungry because when Daniel came out, they threw in the guys that tossed him in there and they had chow. Okay, chow down. God takes care of his own. You've got to believe that. And of all times, you need to know it now. Because you're approaching that day when you're going to need to know it. Because you're not going to have some straw to lean on. You've got to lean on God to know, Yahweh, that you have the support that you need to carry you through. So that's why you pray. Give me that daily bread. That is to say, the bread that is Christ's body. That he protects me, leads me, and takes care of my life, shaping it to his will, whereby he can use me to reach other people, to magnify his office as he sees fit. Verse 12, and forgive us our debts. That means our faults. Do you have any? You don't have faults? You don't have any sin? Come on now, let's get real, okay? Pray for forgiveness. Do you know that's how knowledge starts, is to repent and then be instructed? You know, we just covered that in Jeremiah. God said, repent and be instructed. I'll teach you, I'll tell you, I'll lead you. But forgive us our faults, our sins, as we forgive our debtors. Well, you say, well, I want God to forgive me, but I ain't about to forgive that brother of mine. Oh, you're not. Well, then you might not make the kingdom, friend, you know. You know, if a person doesn't come to you and ask for forgiveness, be a real big Christian and in your own heart, forgive them so it doesn't fester in you. Otherwise, you know what? You can see it fester in a person when they won't forgive. You can see it build daily. It expands and it takes them over. They get a foul mouth and they're not nice to be around. When all they would have had to have done is say, my brother don't have no sense. I ought to just forgive him anyway. You know, he don't know no better. See? You know, I mean, you don't have to put it exactly that way, but by the grace of God, there you are. The reason you can forgive is you have the love of God in your heart. And he touches you and leads you
and brings you to that point where you can forgive so it doesn't build up in you, all right? And enjoy yourself, all right? Verse 13, and lead us not into temptation. That is, don't lead me into some trial I can't handle. And he's already promised us that he would not do that. You have that promise in 1 Corinthians chapter 10, verse 13. He said, there'll never be anything happen to you that is uncommon. It happens to everybody. And at the same time, I will always show you a way out, and I will never tempt you over what you can handle. He knows you can cut it, okay? He knows you're going to lean on him, and you and him make a majority. You can get it done, okay? Don't be a quitter. Don't be a wimp. Especially, don't be a spiritual wimp, all right? You stand up and utilize the power and the authority that God has given you. But deliver us from evil. It means deliver us from the evil one. That's why we have Passover, so that he does deliver you from the evil one. Who's the evil one? The destroyer, Satan, the old dragon. Any name you want to tag on to him, use it. And he will deliver you from him. You don't have anything to worry about. You know how good he is to you? He doesn't only deliver you from him, he has given you power over him. He has to obey you. When you say get, he must go. Okay? When you do it in Christ's name, otherwise, if you don't use the Savior's name, he might say, well, who are you? And you wouldn't have the horsepower to do it within yourself. But in Jesus' name, that magnifies your power, which is dunamis or dynamite, all right? You can get it done. For thine is the kingdom. You know what the kingdom is? He's the king, and he's got the dominion. Don't ever question that. You start wondering, what dominion are we talking about? We're talking about the universe. We're talking about the earth. We're talking about everywhere. We're talking about heaven. It's his dominion and the power and the glory forever. Amen. That's your prayer. You know what amen means? I mean, that's that. That's the end of it. That's the way it is. That's the way I want it. And that's the way I'll have it. With confidence and boldly, at that time, you can approach his altar and petition what it is you have. He knows what you have need of. When you do his work, he will add that on to you. Now, let's go over to concerning the bread of life, which we're about to partake of. Turn with me to St. John chapter 6. I want to talk just a little bit about this manna from heaven, this manna that you're able to partake of today, as it's written in Revelation chapter 2, verse 17. A new white stone and manna, that is to say truth from our Father, through his word, revealing what it is that happens in the wilderness. And what happened in the wilderness past, it's going to be that exactly, it will be exactly the same way in the future. Okay, we documented that from the Word of God. Okay, there's a lot of people. He just got through feeding a large group out in the wilderness, the desert, and they're really following him around, chasing him, wanting another fish sandwich. Okay, now that's what's in their mind. You know, that's how far it goes. See, and he begins to tell them the bread of life is different, and he being that tree of life. This bread will stay with you forever is the point he's trying to make to them. And it's the point you must know and receive today, that when you partake of his table, when you partake of this bread, which is his body, that he is in you and you are in him then. And you have that family and that presence. Pick it up with verse 31 where they begin to talk to him. Our fathers, these people said, that are following him around, our fathers did eat manna in the desert, as it is written. He gave them bread from heaven
to eat. They kind of think that Moses did this. And Jesus answers, then Jesus said unto them, verily, verily, or truly, truly, I say unto you, Moses gave you not that bread from heaven. What Moses? Moses was a servant of God. But my Father giveth you the true bread from heaven. And what is that bread? It's Christ. Okay. It's his word. He's the living word. And his word is what strengthens you. Strengthens your faith. Gives you courage. Removes fear. Because he promises and makes promises. And if, that's a condition, if you follow his way and that condition, you got it. He will take care of you. He will never let you down. He may try you until to find out if you've got it or not. I like that, you know. I want to know if we're going to go into combat, I want to know who's a wimp. I don't want them with me. Wimps will get you killed, okay? Those that want to quit, hey, quit, okay? But you don't have to. I don't care how, you know, a person that is paralyzed from head to toe and has the faith and the strength is a better spiritual warrior than a husky, okay? I'm saying that so you understand where I'm coming from, okay? A spiritual warrior is fantastic. Utilizing the power of that bread. Came down from heaven, the real bread, angel's food. 33, for the bread of God is he which cometh down from heaven and giveth life unto the world. Are you alive? Spiritually? Or do you know some people that are spiritually dead in a hammer? They even turn up their nose when you try to talk about God's word. Don't have time. Please don't talk about that with me. That's sad. It really is. Pray for them. Don't cast your pearls before swine. When somebody's ready, God will let you know. Okay? They will let you know. But this is the bread that gives you life. It sets your life aside from others and puts you in a position in holy day of Christianity, Passover. Then said they unto him, Lord, evermore give us this bread. We want it forever. Now, are they talking about those fish sandwiches they just received? Or are they talking about the real thing? You know, people ask different things. But they're kind of talking about the real thing here. Do they understand? I don't know. Let's see. Verse 35. And Jesus said to them, I am the bread of life. He that cometh to me shall never hunger. And he that believeth on me shall never thirst. And there you have it, the cup and the bread. And when you partake of it, you will never thirst or want for anything as far as knowledge, wisdom, to do what? To do the will of God. That's what the prayer was in the Lord's Prayer. Pray that his will be done on earth as it is in heaven. That you do what is just and what is fair. But verse 36, but I will send unto you that ye also have seen, but I said unto you that ye also have seen me and believe not. That's just the way it is. You know, what are you up against? I mean, these people walked and saw him feed that bunch in the wilderness. They still didn't believe. All they wanted was a fish sandwich. That's as far as they could think. Okay. Do you know anybody like that today? You know, be careful, but you see how badly you're needed. How bad when a friend is a friend indeed, is one that can help give someone eternal life. That makes you special. That makes you a friend indeed. That makes you a friend in Christ. A friend that can uplift, a friend that can even give life by recommending truth of Almighty God. 37, all that the Father giveth me shall come to me, and him that cometh to me, and I will in no wise cast out. Who is he talking about here?
Who has the Father given him? The election, chosen before the foundations of the earth. He knows that. It is whomsoever will, right enough, but Father gives him certain ones. I mean, really, gives them, 38, for I came down from heaven not to do mine own will, but the will of him that sent me. He that chose them, he that knows them, Almighty God. 39, and this is the Father, this is the Father's will. Do you want to know what God's will is? This is Father's will, which has sent me, that of all which he hath given me, I should lose nothing, but should rise it up again at the last day. The last day is when God's elect would be on this earth. Why? Got work to do. Got a witness against the false one. And he said, I will use them then. This is why he would say in his own prayer in John chapter 17, I've lost nothing except the son of perdition, which is the devil. He's already sentenced to death, okay? But his election, he's not going to lose anything. And you might say, well, does that mean we get away with stuff? Try it. Make his day, okay? He'll slap you in line. When you're one of his election, he'll get your attention so fast, take you to the woodshed, and straighten you out, okay? Why? He loves you, right? 40, and this is the will of him that sent me, that everyone which seeth the Son, that's when you've seen the Son, you've seen the Father, and believeth on him may have everlasting life, and I will raise him up at the last day. So there you have that manna. That manna that comes from heaven. God sent us that true manna, the living, and the Word became flesh, as it is written, and walked among us, and left this truth that we can live by, that we can partake of his table, that gives us that hope, that assurance, that it makes a difference, and you make a difference. That's why you're different than anyone else. As many people as there are in this room, there's no DNA the same. God made a bunch of you, didn't he? Well, you're all different. You're unique because he loves you and he wanted you that way, okay? But he wants you to love him in return. Now, back to the subject of Passover. Turn with me to 1 Corinthians chapter 5, because many Christians are going to ask you, why would you celebrate Passover? That's a Hebrew holiday. It isn't. It's the highest day of Christianity, okay? And it's not something that you can pass off as being of God when it's heathen. The Passover is the real thing. 1 Corinthians chapter 5, verses 7 and 8. We're going to spend very little time here. I want you to know who our Passover is. And don't you ever forget it. And don't you ever let anyone rob you from it or of it. Chapter 5, 1 Corinthians, verse 7. Purge out therefore the old leaven, that you may be a new lump as ye are unleavened. For even Christ, our Passover, is sacrificed for us. Who is our Passover?

Christ is our Passover. Well, what does that mean? It means when you partake of him, the evil one must pass over you. He's afraid of you. Why? Because you have power over him. Christ has given you that power when you use it. That's why you don't want to ever be a spiritual wimp. Well, if I could only be sure. Well, you'll never make it, friend. If the word doesn't assure you, if you can't see him in the word to see his power and the fact that you can trust him, you're in bad shape. Did it not say, I will save all those that believeth me? There's no such thing as a part-time believer. Okay, I can tell you right now, you either do or you don't. Okay, there's no, well, I just believe a little bit. No, you don't believe at all. There's no such thing as a little bit. You either believe Christ was the Son of God or you don't. Period. That's what makes the difference. Okay. And he himself is our Passover. It's that important. That's why this is the high day of Christianity. No Christ, no Passover. He's going to land right in the middle of your family, Satan is. He's going to take your family and do with them as he chooses. You know what he'll probably do? He'll take a good Christian family and he'll have two of you, though you're reading the Bible, holding it, and you start fighting over how you open a package of wieners. And Satan stands off and laughs. Do you see that man and woman, what they're fighting over, how they open the toothpaste? I've got them. They can be had. They will not hold the line. So you see, maturity in following him, paying attention to what's important. He is our Passover, and he will keep Satan out of your house, whereby nonsense such as that must fall by the wayside. And next verse 8, therefore let us keep the feast. What feast? Passover. That's what we're doing today. That's why we're here. We're keeping that feast. Not with old leaven, not with the leaven of malice and wickedness, but with the unleavened bread of sincerity and truth. Are you sincere in really wanting to please him? Of course you are. You wouldn't be here. You went to a lot of trouble to get here, to spend this Passover, this day, where that Satan must leave you alone. And not only leave you alone, but give you power to help not only your family, but other families. Because you're a believer, you know. And you know something? Satan and his little lieutenant shake in their boots when you walk by if you exercise that power. If you are accustomed occasionally to executing it with authority in driving anything negative from your family or someone else's in the name of Jesus, that is to say Messiah. Why? He's our Passover. He forces things to pass over you, or do you like for it to hit you right in the face? Okay, it's your choice. That's why don't ever let anyone rob you of Passover with Ishtar. Okay, you went a long way down the pit when you allow that to happen. Don't allow it. Real easy to check it out. All you have to do is take a Strong's Concordance, take the word Easter only one time in the King James Bible. And when you get to the Greek dictionary, you'll find out the word is Passel, which is Greek for Passover. Robbed, robbed, robbed. Satan loves to have his little editors try to edit the word. You know, when you're a real scholar of God's word, you can spot them a mile away where they've been at their little work and dreaming up words and translating in a certain way. And that's what you want to do, is straighten it out. I mean, make their day. Give them something to think about, all right? Believe God's word, but never, ever let someone rob you of your Passover, which is to say Christ. I want to go back. He said, keep the feast. How do you keep it? Go back to the book of Exodus with me. In closing, chapter 12.

the going out in verse 21. Then Moses called all the elders of Israel and said unto them, draw out and take you a lamb according to your families and kill the Passover. And of course, we don't do that anymore. Why? Christ is our Passover. He's the lamb. Okay. And you shall take a bunch of hyssop and dip it in blood that is in the basin and strike the lintel and the two side posts with the blood that is in the basin, and none of you shall go out at the door of his house until the morning. This is why that now you take the oil of our people, olive oil, and you anoint the door of your house and order anything negative out and make sure that nothing negative in Jesus' name can come in piggyback. Some people will anoint their house and order evil out, and then here will come some slicks salesman. I'm trying to think of a profession where I don't offend anyone. That's got a whole six pack full of demons in him, and they'll open that door and say, "Come on in. You just invited them in. You did." Okay. So spiritually, keep the Passover. When you order something out, make it include piggyback. In other words, if you got something bad and you park it out there, okay, don't bring it in here. You may smile about that a little bit, but hey, don't wonder why sometime your house is having a lot of trouble if you let something slip by the doorpost, okay? And please don't let that frighten anyone either, because you have power and authority over anything evil or in all your enemies, okay? Verse 23, let's go there. For the Lord will pass through to smite the Egyptians, and when he seeth the blood upon the lintel and on the two side posts, the Lord will pass over the door. This is where Passover comes from. And will not suffer the destroyer to come in into your houses to smite you. That's why it's so important. You know, I think some people just must love trouble, because they just let it pile in the door. Okay? And by, you know, are they hard up for friends that they can't at least use the Passover anointing to keep negative out of their house? Think about it, okay? You've got the power. You have the control. You utilize it. But the main thing is, this is why in this generation, where Satan's going to be kicked out of heaven sometime soon, and he's looking for homes. He's looking for people that are ignorant of God's word. And he's not going to pass over them. He's going to prounce right into their home. He's going to take them over. That's why you must be armed with the gospel armor to fight against the fiery darts of Satan. He can't touch you. He can't hurt you. Why? Because you partake of Passover, and Christ is your Passover. And ye shall observe this thing for an ordinance to thee and to thy sons forever. How long is that? Forever. But don't make the mistake of many people. Christ became our Passover, not that lamb. Don't go slaughtering some lamb or something like that. That makes you a hypocrite. That's an abomination, because you say Christ's blood couldn't do it. You stick with the Passover. That's Christ. And do that forever. Nothing changes when it comes to the Passover. And it shall come to pass when you become to the land where the Lord will give you, according as he hath promised, that you shall keep this service. You always keep it. That's why we gather. That's why we do keep his Passover, not by the moon calendar, moons, that's for Satan, but by the solar calendar, which is the new year plus 14 days and then Passover. Okay? And it shall come to pass when your children shall say unto you, what mean ye by this service? Why do you keep it? Well, explain it to them. That's why the word was taught over and over at Passover, Pentecost.

0: in the fall feast, because they didn't have Bibles like you do. And they had to have repetition, repetition, repetition. That's how God's word was taught by the priesthood itself. That you shall say, it is the sacrifice of the Lord's Passover who passed over the houses of the children of Israel in Egypt when he smote the Egyptians and delivered our houses. He did what? He delivered our houses, and the people bowed the head and worshiped. And the children of Israel went away and did as the Lord had commanded Moses and Aaron. So did they. So, and they're all the firstborn. It won't be long till Pharaoh will be calling Aaron and Moses saying, get out. Get out of Egypt. Take everything you got and go. Go out there and serve the Lord. That was what it was all about. Now, I think you can learn something from that, though. Many people might leave Egypt, but they don't really serve the Lord all that much. He went to a lot of trouble to bring that freedom and that protection. And he's going to do the same exact thing again when that woman is driven into the wilderness. He's going to go to that same length of trouble to protect those he loves and see that you have the victory. And this is why you want to be careful of something that will happen before then. One more verse and we end. Verse 42 of this same chapter. 41. And it came to pass at the end of the 430 years, so this is the captivity, even the selfsame day it came to pass that all the hosts of the Lord went out from the land of Egypt. It is a night, not a day. It is a night to be much observed unto the Lord for bringing them out from the land of Egypt. This is that night of the Lord, not the day of the Lord, the night of the Lord, to be observed of all the children of Israel in their generations. Satan usually controls the night. What this means is God's taken over day and night. It's his night when he whops Satan and passes over. He must pass over. And you're home free because he loves you. That's why we partake of this Holy Communion.
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0: That means, in actuality, I'll put it that way, will be cast from heaven, and he will sit in Jerusalem claiming to be the returned Christ. And people that are biblically illiterate, that is to say they haven't studied the Word of God, are going to worship him thinking he is Christ. And hey, he's going to do a lot of things to document to the unlearned that he is Christ. He's going to create a whole world system, do away with wars. I mean, he's a lover of peace. And by peace, he will destroy many, because his peace is nothing but lies. And the fact that he is supernatural and able to snap his fingers and lightning come from heaven, people will worship him, because they're ignorant of the fact they could have read Revelation 13, and it tells very clearly there that he's going to do that, that he will make fire come from heaven. And the word is lightning. Okay, Wanda from Georgia. Will God forgive someone
2: who has committed adultery out of the Ten Commandments. Well, nowhere in God's word is it written that adultery is the unpardonable sin. So the answer is, with repentance, yes, God forgives adultery. Do you not remember the woman at the well? The woman at the well, Jesus comes to, and she could tell by his dress where he was from, and he said, well, if you were to drink of this water, you would never thirst again. And she begins to question him then, and she was at the very well that was dug by Father Jacob. And she goes into, and Jesus asked her, where is your husband? She said, I don't have one. He said, you speak rightly because you've been married five times. And the old boy you're living with now, you're not married to him. And yet Jesus used her to convert a whole town. I mean, he blessed her, sent her into town, and she brought out most of the town saying, there's a prophet out here. There's a man of truth. He knows me, and I haven't spoken to him a word. And she accepted him. So let's take the woman that was caught in the act of adultery by some so-called elders, and they bring her to Jesus and say, let's stone her to death. Jesus writes in the sand, and many say, well, what did he write? Well, old Ben was the oldest of the elders there. And he said, Ben, I know where you were Saturday night, and I know who you were with, and I know what you were doing. And Ben split. Man, I mean, he took off high kite. And then he said, John, I know what you did last week, and I got it in the book. And John goes, choo. And he just keeps writing, and pretty soon there's nobody there. You see, they caught the woman in the act. Let me ask you, where's the man? Takes two to tango. Where's the man? Christ is fair. And he said, this woman, of course, is pleading and no doubt repenting. And Jesus said, woman, where are your accusers? And she said, I don't see them. And he said, I don't either. You're forgiven. You go in peace and sin no more. Forgiveness, the beautiful thing. So yes, adultery is not the unpardonable sin. And Jesus has proved over and over that he forgives sin. Lori from California, is it fair to say that we're in Bible school when we study with Shepherd's Chapel? You could say that. Because that's what we do, is study the Bible. Okay, Lois from Georgia. When we die, does our soul go to heaven directly? To be absent, I'll quote from 2 Thessalonians chapter 2, verses 7 and 8. To be absent from this body is to be present with the Lord. All souls, this is why Jesus taught in Luke 16 that paradise has two sides to it. There's a gulf in between. Those that overcome and take part in the first resurrection are on this side, and those that are going to have to go through the millennium and maybe hell are on the other side. But they're all there to be judged. Why? Because God is judge. Jerry from Florida. Where in the Bible does it say that our Lord Jesus gave his power back to the Father? Well, we were speaking of that. 1 Corinthians 15:28. All is put under, when all Christ's enemies are put under as his footstool, then it's all turned back to God, one and one, okay? Sheila from Newfoundland. And what a beautiful dog. Thank you for the card. Say, for example, if a non-Christian happens to walk up to you and slaps you across the face for explaining the Word of God or teaching it, should we walk away or what? I've been called names like preacher, blasphemer, and cult, and so forth. Well, don't make fun of. Hey, what did they do to Christ? They called him many things. They mocked him. If we follow in his footsteps, they will us, but then that's fine. But I would never, if somebody slaps me for teaching God's word, I probably will turn the other cheek. But if somebody slaps me because I look slappable, I'm going to deck them. All right, and I got a big old fist. It's like a, you know, big enough to, and I'm an old combat Marine. I know more ways to deck somebody than you can shake a stick at. Even though I've got a few years on, I can cut it. I sure can. But for teaching the word, I'm going to protect my credibility. Sometimes, Sister Sheila, the way why people will mock you is you may not be fishing. And you got to remember, that's the only way you can catch fish is to fish for men. You can't go out there. And how do you fish? Well, you toss out there and you let it rest and you jiggle it, okay? You just occasionally. And when finally somebody takes a nibble, you kind of sink the hook and then you roll it in. You don't reach up and get the boat anchor and throw it at them, okay? So sometimes you kind of overkill and you throw too much scripture at them all at one time, and they can't handle it. They don't understand. So be real wise in seed planting. Say things that perk their attention, and then reel them in, okay? For example, one of the things you might say, isn't it wonderful to know where Newfoundland is mentioned in God's Word? Tell me, sister. Okay, just fish, fish, fish. Newfoundland's known for good fishing, okay? And I'll bet you can do some of it. Edward from Florida, just want to thank you for you and your staff for your help and dedication. You're welcome. Staying in the Word has changed my life. I have been fascinated with the past ancestry of the human race people. My question is, when God created the people 6 days, when did they have the chance to accept or learn of God? Was it in the tower, or was it Adam's seed supposed to spread the word? Thanks in advance for your help. Well, on the 6th day, God didn't give the law, okay? Something doesn't become a law until God gives it. And then Satan, of course, not people, wasn't Adam, it wasn't Eve, wasn't anyone of the 6th day. It was Satan that brought sin into the world. And you got to stay focused on that, okay? But everyone had an opportunity. Even, you know, we read in 1 Peter chapter 3, verses 18 and 19, that when Christ paid the price, and that changed everything. You know, before you had to pay sacrifice for this, that, to get your sins kind of cleared off the book. But after Christ paid the price, all you had to do was repent, and you were heaven bound. And God, being always fair to his children, he went all the way back to the time of Noah, which means the beginning, okay? It's a Hebraism that means back to square one. And everybody had a chance to hear Jesus teach and preach and know the truth. Barbara from Oklahoma, my mother was in a hospital, and my aunt's preacher went to see her. This is the only time he ever met her. Her mind hadn't been quite right for a long time after she got sick. He asked her if she had made her peace with her Heavenly Father, and she said that she said, I haven't had much to do with him. And at my mother's funeral, the preacher said she made her choice and it's too late for her. It's amazing to me when you put R-E-V, Rev, in front of some people's names. They think that makes them judge instead of God, I guess. Does he think he's God? That he's going to judge whether she made it or not? When my aunt died, we used the same preacher because he was her preacher. He was asked not to preach a sermon, that it was her time and he should talk about her. So at the funeral, he said, I was told to cut this short. I taped you, in other words, I guess what she has done is she taped him something I have said about this, about what the preacher had done, and I wanted you to have your few minutes with this preacher, so I played the tape, and the preacher sure didn't like what you said. He almost came off the couch. We talked for a while, and he said I was calling him a false prophet and that I was a member of a cult. Well, I'll call him a false prophet. He's trying to judge people. What if your mother was talking about her earthly father, that she hadn't been around him much? She was under medication. What an idiot this pastor was, okay, for upsetting. That is very hurtful to a family. For some would-be so-called reverend, he's reverend, all right. He's probably reverend just for money instead of the truth of God's word, or he would get into God's word and gain a little knowledge. You can tell him I said that, and then he'll come all the way off the couch this time. Denton from Arkansas. Pastor Murray, could you please give me some documentation where Jesus went while he was in the tomb? I told my Sunday school class he went all the way back to the time of Noah. They are about 8 or 9 that come every Sunday. They don't know where he went or what he did. We even have a retired pastor in our class. Please don't take this the wrong way. I like everyone in my class. I'm the youngest one there, and I'm 50. Well, you're all doing real good. You'll find where he went in 1 Peter chapter 3, verses 18 and 19, and then read on into chapter 4, and you'll find out while he was there talking to the prisoners, that's to say those that were shut up without forgiveness, that he brought many of the captives out with him. So it was very, very successful, okay? 1 Peter chapter 3, verses 18 and 19. Christine from Michigan, do we go to heaven directly after we die? That's where God is. Wherever God is, that's heaven. And who's going to judge you whether you go to heaven or hell? God is. So naturally, you all go to heaven for judgment and the millennium. And you're going to get everything you got coming to you, okay? And sometimes that's good, and sometimes maybe it's not so good. Penny from Michigan, what does it mean to be absent from this earth is to be present with the Lord? How is that possible? Where do you go when you die? Well, you're misquoting it just a little bit. It says to be absent from this body, not the earth, but to be absent from this body, which is made of earth, is to be with the Lord. Why? Because, make a note of Ecclesiastes chapter 12, verses 6 and 7. When the silver cord parts, that means when you die, and this flesh goes back to dust, but you instantly go back to the Father, your spirit, which is the intellect of your soul, meaning your soul, goes back to the Father that gave it, okay? So that's the way it is. Our God is a God of love. He is the God of the living, not the dead. Let me ask you a question. When the beggar Lazarus died, and he went instantly to heaven, Luke chapter 16, who did he see? He saw Abraham, but Abraham's dead. No, Abraham's flesh is dead, not Abraham's soul. Abraham's soul was right there, and Lazarus saw him, okay? So he's not out here in some hole. God is the God of living, not the dead. Diana from North Carolina, can you explain Ezekiel 18, the verse about all souls? Thank you. Ezekiel 18, verse 4 is what you're talking about. And this, you've heard a lot of preachers say, are you going to get around to giving your soul to God? This is the night you need to get on your knees and give your soul to God. They've never read Ezekiel 18:4. Because Ezekiel 18:4, God speaking, says, all souls are mine. All souls belong to me. So you're not going to get around to giving your soul to God. He's already got it. What you want to get around to is to help him decide what he's going to do with it. Okay, that's the big problem. Is what's he going to do with it? Is he going to bless it? Or as I quoted from Jeremiah chapter 17, verse 5, the cursed is the man that puts his trust in man instead of God. Okay, Man cuts his own swath, and man answers for his own decisions. So it's nobody's fault but self on where you go and what you do. Brian from Washington, could you explain 1 Corinthians 15:45? Thanks, and God bless. Well, he sure does. The first man, Adam, he died. He was sin. That's old Adam in the beginning. But the second man, Adam, that's Christ. And he was spiritual. He was Almighty God. Even when God would announce in the Hebrew tongue, let us create man in our image, the man there is not Adam, it is Eth Ha'adam in the Hebrew. Why? Because it's talking about Christ and his coming, okay, coming out the gate. And that's why. The first man, and what it's really, it's kind of a figure of speech that says that first man got us in trouble, okay? But the second, and God made Adam. God formed him, the second Adam that he did this was begotten, okay, of that Virgin Mary. And he was spirit. He was the Word of God. He was God. What did he say? Call him Emmanuel. What is it that Emmanuel, not transliterated, but translated, means? God with us. And so it was. So, and I'm out of time. Hey, you know what? I love you, and you know why? I love you because you enjoy studying our Father's Word chapter by chapter and verse by verse. But you know what's most important? God loves you for that. It's His letter. He sent it to you. And it really makes His day when you partake of it. And you know what happens? When you make His day, He's going to make yours. Don't ever forget that. Now, we are brought to you by your tithes and offerings. If we've helped you, you help us keep coming to you. Bless God. He will always bless you. Bless man, and you know our. Trust man, and you know what happens. Trust your Father. But there's one thing that's far more important than anything. You listen to me. You stay in His Word. Every day in His Word is a good day, even when there's trouble. You know why? Because Jesus, Yeshua, He is the living Word.
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The Book of Ezekiel. What a fantastic study, this Book of Ezekiel. The Book of Ezekiel that covers, if you would, those vehicles, those circular discs. In the Hebrew, it states very clearly that that whirlwind with the color amber traced back to the Hebrew, highly polished bronze. What an exciting thing that God's Word informs us on all things. Ezekiel, one of my favorite prophets of the Bible, probably more written, not probably, but absolutely more written on what will happen in the millennium age than even the book of Revelation. Ezekiel guiding you through it, what God will expect at the final battle, Armageddon and Haman Gog, recorded in this great prophecy. I know you're going to enjoy it, the book of Ezekiel.

0: Welcome to the Shepherd's Chapel Network Family Bible Study Hour with Pastor Arnold Murray. Wisdom is understanding God's Word. Pastor Murray's unique teaching approach brings God's Word alive with meaning as he takes you on a chapter-by-chapter, verse-by-verse study of God's letter to you, the Bible. And now here is Pastor Arnold Murray.
1: Good day to you. God bless you. Say welcome to the Shepherd's Chapel. Welcome to this family Bible study hour. Back in our Father's Word, how precious it is. We concluded in the last lecture, chapter 26, verse 14, where he said, I haven't eaten food of mourning, neither have I taken aught thereof of any unclean use, nor given aught thereof for the dead, meaning the spiritually dead. You want to be careful when you're analyzing God's Word. A lot of churches, I'm not judging them, they're just spiritually dead. By that I mean they never teach God's Word chapter by chapter and verse by verse, whereby you don't really get God's Word there. And quite frankly, if you don't have God's Word, you're spiritually dead, because all the promises of God, that's what blesses you and gives you promise and love of Almighty God. So you don't want to go there. And in the last lecture, as I concluded, in the second epistle of John, you learn what the penalty for even doing that is. So we pick it up then with chapter 26, verse 15, and let's go with it. It reads, "Look down from thine holy habitation," speaking to the Father, "from heaven, and bless thy people Israel, and the land which thou hast given us, as thou swearest unto our fathers, a land that floweth with milk and honey." And you know, wherever those children have traveled, we've had that milk and honey. A land of plenty, overproducing, if anything, and sharing with other people. Though there was one thing we were never to do. We were to lend to nations, but never borrow. Never borrow from another nation. Do you understand why? Because we're supposed to depend on the Father. And anytime you have to depend on some other nation, this would be like the children of Israel trying to depend on Pharaoh whenever they were about to be taken captive into Babylon. God doesn't appreciate that. He wants you to call on him. He is the deliverer. He is our salvation. Verse 16. "This day the Lord thy God hath commanded thee to do these statutes," that's the ritual, "and judgments," that's either reward or discipline, correction. "Thou shalt therefore keep and do them with all thine heart and with all thine soul." And the commandment, of course, is the law. That doesn't change. The rituals do change. Christ fulfills some of them. And this is why many people misunderstand the law. They don't know the difference. Verse 17, "Thou hast avouched," or let's modernize it and say avowed, "the Lord this day to be thy God and to walk in his ways and to keep his statutes," that's the ritual, "and his commandments," the law, "and his judgments," that's reward or correction, "and to hearken unto his voice." I mean, listen to what God says. Well, how does God speak? Through the letter. The letter he's written to you. We're reading it right now. He's talking to you. Verse 18. "And the Lord hath avouched," that's to say avowed, this is he avowing to you, "thee this day to be his peculiar people, as he hath promised thee, and that thou shouldest keep all his commandments." You keep that law. You keep God's law, it keeps you out of trouble. That's the reason being. When it not only, it has a twofold meaning, purpose. It not only keeps you out of trouble, it brings God's blessings down on you and your family. That's a good combination, verse 19, to complete. "And to make thee high above all nations, which he hath made in praise and in name and in honor, and that thou mayest be an holy people unto the Lord thy God, as he hath spoken." Is it not remarkable that this nation under God indivisible, with liberty and justice for all, has allowed certain fringe elements to slip in, and instead of practicing God's word, that is morally correct, they work in this folly of politically correct. Okay, and actually have the people buy it. Not all of us do. Political correctness died when the saying was made, let's roll. We're tired of it, not taking it any longer. God's children stand up and depend on Almighty God. Do not let people rob you of Christ, of any of his holy days, any of his celebrations, and let the Scrooges go out the window and peddle their own goods somewhere else. It doesn't belong in America. And period. That's not politically correct. I could care less. It's morally correct. Do you know why? Because as long as we worship God, he blesses America. And when we start going against God's word, borrowing money from other nations and everything, God's going to let us pay a little for it. So you better be talking to him and using your head as far as choice is concerned. And our Isaiah chapter 3 verse 4 comes to pass, you have little children as leading you. Or they act with the minds of little children. You got to have God's blessings to survive in this world, for Satan likes to swoop up those that will listen. Chapter 27, verse 1, the message continues. Verse 1 reads, and Moses, with the elders of Israel, commanded the people, saying, keep all the commandments, the law, which I command you this day. Don't you change any of them, and you keep them, if you want God's blessings. 2, and it shall be on the day when you shall pass over Jordan unto the land which the Lord thy God giveth thee, that thou shalt set thee up great stones and plaster them with plaster. And I don't know, how about your mind? Have you plastered it lately with the word of God? Have you, you know, setting up stones to remember? Where are we going to put these things? Verse 3, and thou shalt write upon them all the words of this law, when thou art passed over, that thou mayest go in unto the land which the Lord thy God giveth thee, a land that floweth with milk and honey, as the Lord God of thy fathers hath promised thee. And you know, wherever our people have migrated, the children of Israel, they have picked stones ever so far and chiseled in the commandment of God in stone. Many of you have seen our documentary from Mystery Mountain, which in Las Lunas, New Mexico, were the Ten Commandments, not in modern Hebrew, in ancient Paleo Hebrew, the commandments written in stone, even before this nation became a nation. But the land was here, promised of God, blessed of God, and those commandments stand. And that's not the only place we found in stone the Ten Commandments in Paleo Hebrew for many, many years. There's no accidents. God has a people, and that people migrate. As he said, I'm going to scatter you. If God says he's going to scatter, he's going to scatter. Verse 4. Therefore, it shall be when you be gone over Jordan that you shall set up these stones, which I command you this day, in Mount Ebal. And thou shalt plaster them with plaster. Now, wait just a minute. Do you remember Mount Ebal? It's important that you do. You're not going to have it. Chapter 11, verse 29. What did it say about Ebal? I want you to know which mountain is which here, okay? Remember the two mountains? He said, I'm going to give you one, you'll be blessed, and the other cursed. Which mountain was the curse in? Chapter 11, verse 29 of this same chapter, and a curse. If you will not obey the commandments of the Lord your God, but turn aside out of the way which I command you this day to go after other gods which you have not known. And it shall come to pass when the Lord thy God, this is verse 29, hath brought thee in unto the land whither thou goest to possess it, that thou shalt put the blessings upon Mount Gerizim and the curse on Mount Ebal. Oh, now figure this out here. God wants to set a stone. Remember what Ebal means? It means bald. I mean, there was nothing on it. It's just a rock. That's where I want you to put my altar. And I want you to write these commandments on it. And now you want to think about this. God doesn't do anything without a reason. Why would he do this? Well, it's really quite simple. God doesn't give any piece of ground over to Satan. God's law will overcome the curse that is placed on Mount Ebal for those that believe the word of God. There it is. Well, so he said, you're going to do that on the mountain that has the curse. Verse 5, and there shalt thou build an altar unto the Lord thy God, an altar of stones. Thou shalt not lift up any iron tool upon them. Man always messes up everything he touches. God said, I want my pure natural formation placed there. I want it built with that. Don't let man touch it. You use my stone. 6, thou shalt build the altar of the Lord thy God of whole stones, and thou shalt after offer burnt offerings thereon unto the Lord thy God. Even on this mountain that's cursed, God doesn't give an inch to Satan. Verse 7, and thou shalt offer peace offerings, and shalt eat there and rejoice before the Lord thy God. Rejoice on a mountain that has the curse? God's children can rejoice anywhere. Well, how is that? Because God is with us. He will never leave us. He will never forsake us. Many people get depressed and they don't stop and think, God will never leave you. He will never forsake you. So snap out of it. Brace up and know God loves you. Even if you're on a mountain that's cursed, you don't have to worry about it because God is with you. And you be happy. Rejoice. Verse 8. And thou shalt write upon the stones all the words of this law very plainly. That means you put it up in real simple form where a child can understand it. And you put it where everybody can see it. No problem. Verse 9. And Moses and the priest, the Levite, spake unto all Israel, saying, take heed, be careful, and hearken, O Israel, this day. Thou art become the people of the Lord thy God. And so it is. Through this people would come Messiah, the Savior. Verse 10, thou shalt therefore obey the voice of the Lord thy God and do his commandments and his statutes, which I command thee this day. You're going to hold that law. You're going to live under that law. Do you know something? That's why you can reach in your pocket and pull out a coin. What does it say? In God we trust. Well, I've always wondered why we were so blessed. You can go down to the Rio Grande River and look on the other side and, hey, they're gunning each other down with drugs and kidnappings. And, you know, the farmers are not, they're plowing with a burro. And here on this side, they have a huge tractor and God is blessing. How can that be? It's just across the river. God blesses America. That has no bearing whatsoever on a people. It's God's promise for the nation that brings God into the equation of its existence. That's why we have the very blessings of God. And as we, you know, this is why Christians and people of other faiths must stand against those perverts that would pull God away from America. Are we, if it should happen, we're nothing but Sodom and Gomorrah without God. And you remember what Moses said about that? He said, Lord, don't destroy it. If I find one person there, God destroyed it. You know, God only goes so far. You don't push him past a certain line. And he brings about correction. That's what he's about to do right here. Listen to it carefully. Verse 11, and Moses charged the people the same day, saying, 12, these shall stand upon Mount Gerizim to bless the people. That's the mountain, remember, that had the blessing. When ye are come over Jordan, Simeon, Levi, and Judah, Issachar, Joseph, and Benjamin. There's six of them. They were all children of the wife Leah and Rachel. Now, the other six are by handmaidens, and Reuben, who, because he seduced one of his father's wives, comes in the second group. Verse 13, and these shall stand upon Mount Ebal to curse. Reuben, that was the senior one. Gad, Asher, Zebulun, Dan, and Naphtali. And that's 6 and 6 is 12. But many might say, well, that seems a little unfair to me. No, it isn't. God will never leave you nor forsake you. I don't care which tribe you're in. And whether you are in a land that's cursed or what, doesn't matter. You're not part of the curse. You rise above it by having God in your life and in your family's life. No step for a stepper. Got it? Verse 14, and the Levite shall speak and say unto all the men of Israel with a loud voice. That means you make it clear where everyone can hear. 15, cursed be the man that maketh any graven or molten image an abomination unto the Lord, the work of the hands of the craftsman, and putteth it in a secret place. And all the people shall answer and say, amen. And in other words, this is the first of the curses. Now, you're not going to participate in it. Well, which mountain would this happen? Either one of them. Didn't matter which mountain you were on. Don't do it, or you are cursed. Even if you're on the mountain of blessing, go ahead, try your luck. Verse 16, cursed be he that setteth light by his father or his mother, and all the people shall say, amen. Now, first of all, know what amen means, being fully trained. That's that. No ifs, no ands, no maybes. That's that. Now, I want to tell you something. Quagga is what this word light means, and it means to hold in contempt. Now, I realize that some parents are pretty hard to get along with, but they're the reason you're here. You can at least respect them for that, and don't make light of them. Don't hold them in contempt. It doesn't mean that you have, even if they are so ornery you can't have fellowship with them, that's fine. Don't, however, hold them in contempt. God doesn't like that. Why? Because through them, you're here, and he loves you. 17, cursed be he that removeth his neighbor's landmark, and all the people shall say, amen. Now, you know, back in 1914, we covered this in more detail. And remember that your landmark, in a sense, has to do with your inheritance. And it's real easy, if you're not careful, to remove someone's inheritance by taking them out of the group of the peculiar people and teaching them something that is spiritually dead. Let's say, as an example, we know from Mark chapter 13 that, and 12 and 13, that you're supposed to make a stand against the false Christ. And let's say that someone comes along and moves that purpose and says, you're going to fly away. You don't have to study God's word. You don't even have to worry about God's word. You're going to be gone. Gone where? That's not what God's word says. God's word says in the great book of Mark that you're going to be delivered up before the false Messiah. It's your heritage. It is your purpose, your destiny, that the Holy Spirit would speak through you. You're not to even premeditate what you would say beforehand. And so it is that people grow confused. Don't move someone's landmark, whether it be in real estate or spiritual inheritance. Our spiritual inheritance is far more valuable than any piece of property, any chunk of land. Your spiritual inheritance is to be with God and inherit God himself eternally, forever. So you can see how serious it is for someone to move a person's inheritance, his landmark, his very soul, for false teaching. It's a very serious charge and cursed by Almighty God. And the people all said, amen, that's that, that's the way it is, so be it. Verse 18, cursed be he that maketh the blind to wander out of the way. And all the people shall say, amen. That's that, and that's all there is to it. Now, what most people would overlook in this, nobody's going to mislead a blind person, unless they're very evil, into a ditch. Okay, because when the blind lead the blind, they fall in a ditch. So then we can reason, when we say blind leading the blind, we know that has a spiritual connotation. That if you're spiritually blind and claim to be a preacher, claim to be a teacher of God's word, and you're spiritually blind, and you lead others into that blindness, then we see what Christ would teach, that the blind lead the blind into the ditch, or that is said. So what a terrible thing it is to claim to deliver a message from Almighty God, and it doesn't come from this word, the letter that he sent to us. How presumptuous some people can be with the judgment of their own soul, especially when God himself in these 12 cursings here, 12 tribes, 12 cursings, whereby you learn if you want to please God, if you want God's blessings, you don't want to commit any of these. Never lead someone into an unknown area and claim to be knowledgeable. Well, how do I know the difference? It's all written here. It's all written in God's word. If it isn't there, you're probably being misled. Verse 19, we got 19, next verse, 19. Cursed be he that perverteth the judgment of the stranger, fatherless, and widow, and all the people shall say amen. That's that, that's it, that's all there is to it. Now, who perverts the judgment or the common sense of a stranger, an orphan, or a widow woman? Okay. Well, who would, you know, if you use good judgment, you're going to be saving. You're going to take care of your property. And misleading an orphan or a widow or even a stranger to beat them out of their monies, to beat them out of their property, to tell them a perverted story about you could buy your way into heaven by supporting this church that's spiritually dead. Do you know why I can guarantee you that the church would be spiritually dead? Because God doesn't send out beggars. And no true man of God is ever going to tell you you can buy your way into heaven. You can't. You have to earn it. You do that by loving him. We have many people that take advantage of widows and strangers and orphans. Don't ever, if you want to be cursed, just have to it. And then wonder what happened to you. Verse 20. Cursed be he that lieth with his father's wife, because he hath uncovered his father's skirt, and all the people shall say amen. The father's skirt is when the skirt goes over the woman, they become one wife. Now, and this is many people in misunderstand. They say, how can you prove from Noah that Ham slept with Noah's wife? Well, that's what uncovering your father's nakedness is. Leviticus chapter 20, verse 11. Leviticus chapter 18, verse 8. And Deuteronomy 27, verse 20. A child can understand. Read it for yourself. Verse 21, cursed be he that lieth with any manner of beast, and all the people shall say amen. Bestiality is a serious thing and brings about a curse. 22, cursed be he that lieth with his sister, the daughter of his father, or the daughter of his mother, and all the people shall say amen. That's that. That's the way it is. That's incest. And that'll bring a curse. God doesn't like it. 23, cursed be he that lieth with his mother-in-law, and all the people shall say amen, because it's your wife's mother. Okay. That's that. That's the way it is, and no more need be said. Verse 24, cursed be he that submitteth his neighbor secretly, and all the people shall say amen. That smiteth his neighbor secretly, well, that killed him. Okay, I got away with it. Oh no, you didn't. No, you didn't. God knows, and the curse is there. That's that. That's it, and no more need be said. There are reasons. Now, many people. Well, let's go one more. Let's take up the last curse, 25. Not the last, but next. Cursed be he that taketh reward to slay an innocent person, and all the people shall say amen. Now, I want to say something here, because we have military that are, and a lot of so-called Bible thumpers. They'll say, well, don't you realize that you could go to hell for having to shoot someone in the military and destroy the enemy, that's murder? No, it isn't. That is not murder. Murder is criminal homicide. God's word always allows self-defense in any form. God himself has ordered certain people. He's ordered certain people to be destroyed right here as we cross the Jordan. And ever since then, he has ordered certain people to be destroyed that put in danger those that follow God's law, that have his blessings. So don't ever try to put this trip on a military person that gives us the freedom of religion that we so enjoy in this great nation, that protect it, that give us the opportunity to breathe free air. And don't ever let anyone take that away from you. Many of us have shed blood protecting this nation, and we take a very dim view of some crackpot trying to take away the freedoms of this nation. We won't stand for it. Period. So, therefore, don't ever try to come down on our military persons that protect this nation and say they're a sinner and they're cursed for it. They're not. As a matter of fact, Psalms 144 is David praying, God, give me the strength to be a good soldier, to be able to conquer and put my enemy under my feet, killing. Okay. That would destroy innocent people. No, the key word there in chapter 25, to slay an innocent person.

0: word, you're cursed. End of story. That's it. No more need be said. So, you know, it is so easy to please God when you have the knowledge. I mean, God is laying it out for you here. He's letting you know what it is that will bring misery into your life. Well, let me figure, let me think a moment. What should I do then? Don't do any of them. And keep misery out of your life, and that way you can go right on Ebal, the old mountain that's cursed, and worship God and rejoice. As we stated in an earlier verse where God himself said you would write these words that you would go to Ebal and you would rejoice, even though it is cursed. Because it doesn't apply to you. You rise above that. You have the love of God because you're a child of God. And how God does love his children. You know, it is amazing to me that when God simplifies things to the point where you know how to have his blessings, that means things work good for you, that you would go a different route when you know what's at the end of that road. You know the cursings are there. And you know that God is all-knowing. When you fall short, he knows it. So don't go there. It's cursed. And you don't need any part of that. Because, and that's why you choose rather the rejoicing. Even though you're on Ebal, the cursed mountain. And rejoice because God loves you. And I don't care if you're in the middle of 1,000 curses. God will protect you and you can rejoice. You rise above it. It has no effect on you whatsoever, and all the people can say, amen. That's that. No more need be said. All right. Bless your heart. You listen a moment, won't you please?
1: 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You need to know what the Mark of the Beast is. As it's written in Revelation chapter 13, verse 8, many will be deceived. There is no need for you to be deceived. Christ said in Mark 13, 23, behold, I have foretold you all things. 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
0: And there we are back again. Let's have the 800 number, please. 1-800-643-4645. That number is good from Puerto Rico, throughout the U.S., Alaska, Hawaii, all over Canada. And, you know, if the Spirit moves, you got a question, you share it. Won't you do that? Please never ask a question about a particular reverend, denomination, or organization. Our Father does not wish that we judge. He's the judge. And when we leave the judgment to him, guess what? It's always done rightly. He knows when to punish. He knows when to correct. And he knows when to bless. 100% accuracy. So that's why you want to leave it in his hands. Man always messes things up. That's why he said, don't you dare put a tool to the rocks of my altar. When man messes stuff up, let God be God and stay out of the way. And love him naturally because he loves you. Those of you that listen by shortwave around the world, it's always a pleasure hearing from you, and your announcer at the end of the hour will give you a mailing address. Again, always a pleasure. Now, we can do away with that number. We can do away with the address. Why? God loves you. Do you know that he knows what you're thinking right now? And you need to tell him that you love him because that's what he wants from you more than anything else. Hosea 6:6. Let him know you love him, and he returns that love. That's a blessing that you'd never want to miss out on. Let's go to his throne. Father, around the globe we come. We ask that you lead, guide, direct, Father, touch in Yeshua's precious name. Thank you, Father. Amen. There are many troubles in the world, but our Father is still on the throne and everything's in good shape. Never let them see you sweat on your first cruise. We've got it made. We're children of God. Questions, and we're going to go with Larry from Arizona. Will the Antichrist be able to make us believe in him? You know, hypnotize I'm going to think that might be migraine, manage, or anything of that, like that. No, he won't. He will not have that authority, but he can certainly make things appear to be what they're not. But when you are anchored in the Word of God and you know the Holy Spirit is with you, you got nothing to worry about. He can never deceive you. Our Father makes it pretty easy for us to know the difference. The false Christ comes first. That's why he's 666, six sealed, six trump, and the sixth vial. And the true Christ doesn't come until the seventh. So a child knows who he is, that he's the fake. And besides, when you read Revelation chapter 9, verse 4, God tells him, touch not mine anointed. Now, you can go down there and deceive many people, but don't you dare touch one that has the seal of God in their forehead. So Satan is forbid from touching any one of God's elect. It would be a hard knock for him. Ted from California, thank you. We'll enjoy the blessing. I'm having trouble finding the valley of the bones in the Bible, also its meaning and what it implies. Well, it's Ezekiel chapter 37. And in that valley, it is identified in Ezekiel 37 as the whole house of Israel. It's an imaginary valley. The people are all there. How did God get their attention? What did he tell Ezekiel to do to them? The answer is within that. It's real simple. He said, preach to them. Prophesy to them the word of God. So Ezekiel gets up and he tells God is our father. The Antichrist is coming first. Many people are going to be deceived by flyaway doctrine. And absolutely identify what happened in the garden. And life begins to come onto life. And truth onto truth. And the bones that were so dry and spiritually dead, the spirit of life bounces into them. And they become a mighty people. Because the truth revives them. And God said again, what do you see, Ezekiel? He says, I see a little bit going on. He said, well, preach some more. And Ezekiel preached more. He told how that Armageddon and Haman Gog would come and how we would stand against the false Christ. And that house was delivered by preaching and by teaching until even the two sticks, Judah and Israel, were joined back into one house at the return of Christ and how precious it is. Ezekiel 37, I can't make this name E-L-I-Z, Eli, Ellie, I'm going to say from Alabama, Pastor Murray, will God forgive me for what I did and said to God after my 16-year-old son died? Of course he will. You're his child, and he loves you. And naturally, when you lose one, You being his child, you know how he would feel if he lost you because you lost your child. But know that your child is with him and your child is in good shape and God loves you for that. So let him know that you love him. Our Father is a forgiving God. He isn't the one with the red long-handled underwear and the pitchfork. God is a God of love. The pitchfork goes with Satan, okay? He'll trick you into believing God wouldn't forgive you. Don't let him. God loves you, and we do too. No name. Can you clarify or document in Genesis where Ham had sex with Noah's wife? I just don't get that from the scripture. Well, you know, today's lecture kind of fits you, didn't it? Because you learned there what taking your father's skirt means. You see, when a man places his skirt over the woman, they're married. In God's eyes, that means I'm taking you under my care as mine. But all you got to do, I mean, it's very plain. To uncover your father's nakedness, Leviticus 20:11. It's real simple. To uncover your father's nakedness is to lie with his wife. Incest. This is why Noah didn't curse Ham. He cursed Canaan and run him away. Because he didn't want, it wasn't his son. So I really don't know why you have trouble with it. It's very clear. In today's lecture even, it was touched on again. Comment for Pastor Murray, comforting to know that when she, a friend, died, she sat up and said, I see you, Jesus. And thank you, Charles, for sharing that. Many people know that pastors and others have seen in the transition of passing where people see loved ones or even the Christ himself. That's not an unusual thing, but it is always a comfort. Kathy from Alabama. Is the raiser of taxes a supernatural entity or just influenced by the principalities of power of Satan? No, it's one that has the political power to raise taxes on all people. And he will try to raise taxes on the whole world. And that's the raiser of taxes is just a politician that gains enough power or thinks he does to tax the whole world or especially his own people, tax them right out of their bonnet. And you read that in Daniel 11:20 is correct. And he comes just before the Antichrist does. It's one of the signs of the times that you want to take note of as time marches on. And certainly it's marching. Judy from Oregon. Question, does the Bible say that you have to associate with ones that have caused you family problems? I wish them well, but let them stay on their side of the street. That's fine. If somebody's causing you trouble, you don't need trouble. You know, a wise person does not allow trouble in their home. You stay away from it. Paul would teach in the New Testament, if it's possible, get along with your neighbor. With some people, it's impossible. And so if, instead of getting along with them, then stay away and avoid the trouble as best you can. And that's the best way to deal with it. You're right. You're not shunning them or anything else. Just they're not your kind and you don't need to be around them. You don't have to tell them personally even you forgive them. But it's best to get it out of your system and ignore them and go your way. David from North Carolina. My question, it may seem dumb, but I can't find an answer to it, and it weighs so heavily on my mind that it's interfering with my other learning. What's the difference, if any, between a spiritual body and an angelic body? Well, what is an angel? You're mixing two things here, okay? An angel means, being properly translated, a messenger. So a messenger could be even in a flesh body, okay? But certainly the spiritual body, most angels are in a spiritual body because that's who God sends. God cannot send necessarily a flesh person as a messenger unless it be someone teaching his message. That he does. But angels from heaven are in spiritual bodies. No problem. Don't make a big issue of it because an angel is just a messenger. Don from Oklahoma. I've been a preacher for 50 years, but you have taught me so much I didn't know. Question, how did the angels get flesh women pregnant? I would like to have a session with you sometime. Well, we have a session on whenever you like here. Over via the etherways. And thanks for the comment. How do angels get flesh women pregnant? What image was Adam made in? God and the angels. God said, let us make man in our image. And so Adam and an angel, or a child of God, look exactly alike. Only Adam is flesh and they are in a spiritual angelic body. Now, we were fed in the wilderness for 40 years on angels' food. That's what manna is, as it's written in the great book of Psalms. Angels' food. Angels' food will sustain this body because it's just like it, only a different substance. Therefore, it was quite easy, as you read in Genesis 6, for the Nephilim, which is a Hebrew word that means fallen angel, were able to impregnate. Rather than being born of a woman, they choose to seduce woman. And they did, and of course it was a hybrid, and the offspring was not natural. It was a hybrid and called a gibor in the Hebrew tongue, meaning a giant. Okay, I hope that helps you. It's good to hear from you. From Missouri is Sally, and my question that came up asked me, could the Antichrist be a woman? I looked and tried to get this answer, but was not able to do so. Well, it's real simple. Antichrist is Satan, okay? And Satan is not a woman. Satan is very much a male, and he is Antichrist. Antichrist is not some man born of woman. It's Satan himself. He wants that role. You know, Paul makes it very clear in 2 Thessalonians chapter 2 that when you see the son of perdition, that's Satan. He's the only one that's been sentenced to perish by name. Stand in the holy place claiming to be God. That's the Antichrist. It's Satan himself. So it is definitely, I know that a lot of men would like for you to think that women were the devil, but maybe women think he's the devil too. But the Antichrist is a man. Sharon from New Jersey. Where in the Bible does it tell you how to get spirits out of your house? Probably in Luke chapter 10, verse 19, God gives you power over all your enemies, spirits, scorpions, the whole bunch. Okay, and you have to anoint. You anoint with the oil of our people, as you are instructed in James chapter 5. And it is the name of Christ that you anoint your house to be healed from problems in the family, from bad spirits entering. You block them from entering in the name of Jesus Christ. And so it is. William from Texas, would you please document in the Bible where it says it's okay for one person to baptize another without being a pastor? Well, you know, John the Baptist baptized Christ and he wasn't a pastor. He didn't have a church somewhere. He wore a prophet's robe and he baptized Christ. You see, baptism has nothing. Now, if you're going to join a church, if that's why you're being baptized, then you need to go to that church to be baptized after you join it. Because a lot of churches would not recognize a Christian baptizing a believer. But Christ will. That's just the way it is. Because the baptism doesn't have anything to do with the pastor, or a prophet, or a shepherd. It has to do with the person making a statement. The person being baptized is making a personal statement when he is or she is baptized, saying, I believe that Jesus Christ went into the tomb, that's under the water symbolically, and that he arose, he resurrected into eternal life. And I believe upon him and am a follower of his. So the man doesn't have anything to do with it. Again, like I said, if you're going to join a church and you want them to recognize your baptism, you probably need to let them do it. But Christ will, You know, a lot of times there are people that live in the country that are miles and miles from where there isn't even a church. And therefore, that's why that I say, and it is true, that any Christian can baptize another Christian. Sandra from Michigan, could you tell me how to anoint my house? Well, I just answered that. You take the oil of our olive oil. You know, how do you say olive and a tree in the Hebrew tongue? El-Yah, the sacred name of Almighty God. It doesn't do the healing or the protecting, but it is your obedience to use it as God told you to. And many might say, well, I didn't know Christians were supposed to anoint. Don't you know what the name Christ means? It means the anointed one. The etymology of his name even comes from rubbing as though anointing. So Christians should anoint. Because and not the oil is power, but the obedience of using it in the name of Jesus Christ, ordering a healing or anything negative, asking rather. David from Tennessee, in Isaiah chapter 43, verse 10, who are they referring to? Are we considered as witnesses of Christ? Of course you are. It's God's elect specifically. Go on down in that 43rd chapter of Isaiah that you're reading in there to the 26th verse. And you'll get some real good information there. It'll be God talking to you. You know what God will say to you in that chapter 43 and verse 26? He'll say to you, remind me of all my promises, so that I can justify you. And we'll talk about it, and I can justify you. So he wants you to talk to him about the promises. Well, where are the promises? All through God's word. That's why you want to really study God's word to show yourself approved, rightly dividing the word. To receive his blessings, not cursings. Irene from Pennsylvania, is it true that the apostles are the only ones who can forgive sin? Christ is the only one forgiving sin, okay? Joe from Kentucky, and it's real easy. You know, when Christ died on the cross and rose, but even while in the tomb, he rent the veil over the Holy of Holies, and it wasn't just a flimsy thing, from top to bottom, where not only the priest came in, but anybody can come in. That's why anyone can baptize. If they know that they have the blessings of God. And ask him. Ask Jesus for forgiveness. Ask the Father forgiveness in Jesus' name. Okay, and you're forgiven. Joe from Kentucky, maybe. You have to talk that over with him. Joe from Kentucky, where in the Bible is the genealogy of Adam to Jesus? Well, there's only one place. It's not in Matthew 1. That's Joseph, who was Christ's adopted father. Okay. You will find the true genealogy of Jesus all the way from Adam in Luke chapter 3, which is the genealogy of his mother Mary, and it will say by Joseph, but it is not begats, because it is by law. In other words, they were in-laws to Joseph, but it's the true birthright of Mary. There's a little addition you have to give to it, though. That is the fact that Mary's mother was a Levite. Her father, Helio, as you will learn, was of Judah. So Christ was, that's why he can be called Melchizedek, for he is both the king line and the priest line. Donna from Maryland, what was the Bible reference in either Matthew or Deuteronomy about capital punishment? Well, more than one place, but specifically Deuteronomy chapter 19. It states, if a man lies in wait, this has nothing to do with a crime of passion, and only someone that is spiritually learned in God's word can listen to both sides and determine whether it was a crime of passion or whether it was an evil, evil person that for no reason took an innocent life. Okay, that's criminal homicide, and that's explained by Christ in Matthew chapter 5, along about verse 20 through 25. He doesn't change the law. And if you kill, the word in the Greek is phonions, which means criminal homicide, you're liable, you'll probably be judged and perish. Maybe, maybe not. You got to take that up with the Father. That's his business. Camille from Pennsylvania. What is the difference between righteous judgment and discernment? Oh, there's a lot of difference. Righteous judgment is only God can perform that. He is the judge, and he doesn't need our help doing it. And discernment is something that every Christian should use. As if you have spiritual discernment, you can even feel in a room when someone with a negative spirit walks in the room. You're aware of it. When, quite frankly, if a Kenite, a believer in their particular religion, walks into a room, you can feel it. You know it. Spiritual discernment. It's something that comes with our Father's word, rightly dividing it. And I'm out of time. Hey, you know what? I love you all because you enjoy studying our Father's word, chapter by chapter, verse by verse. But you know what? God loves you for it. That's what's most important. And when he loves you, boy, he blesses you. He really does. It makes his day when you study his word. You make his day, boy, is he going to make yours. Brought to you by your tithes and offerings. If we've helped you, you help us keep coming to you. Won't you do that? Blessing God again, he always blesses you. But you know what? Most important in your life to keep you from the curses, you stay in his word. Every day in his word is a good day, even with trouble. Do you know why? Because Jesus, Yeshua, he is the living word.
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Genesis 1:46, the first six chapters in God's Word. The world that was. Did you realize there was a world age before this one? Same old world, different age. The creation itself. When were the races created? You see, all the races were created separately, and you'll find that documented in these particular CDs. How and what was the sin in the garden? It will be discussed in this series also. This is a must for the serious Bible scholar, for if you do not understand how it was in the beginning, you certainly will never understand the end. I think you will find this series very rewarding and certainly will answer questions that no doubt you have always wondered about. Genesis 1:46. Hey, I know you're going to enjoy this series.

0: Welcome to the Shepherd's Chapel Network Family Bible Study Hour with Pastor Arnold Murray. Wisdom is understanding God's Word. Pastor Murray's unique teaching approach brings God's Word alive with meaning as he takes you on a chapter-by-chapter, verse-by-verse study of God's letter to you, the Bible. And now here is Pastor Arnold Murray.
1: Good day to you. God bless you. Say welcome to the Shepherd's Chapel. Welcome to this family Bible study hour back in our Father's Word. We had completed in the last lecture down to the 18th verse in Ezekiel chapter 11. Ezekiel meaning in the Hebrew tongue, God strengthens us. And that's where your strength does come from. Strength that stays with you. Strength that will allow you to accomplish things for our Father when you're in the right frame of mind. He had just spoken how that many of the people were going to go astray. Why? Because they wouldn't listen to God's word. They wouldn't listen to his commands, and especially they wouldn't do them. Listening and doing is two different things. But he said, when all this is going down, I'm going to prepare a little sanctuary. That's for God's elect. That when they realize that God has a purpose and a destiny for them, and they enter into that spiritual little sanctuary of their mind, even in spirit, allowing the Holy Spirit to mesh, then God protects them and gives them that strength. And he says, you will have that protection. And he said, I'll gather you out of there. And then let's pick it up, if we may, with that word of wisdom from our Father concerning that little sanctuary. Verse 18, chapter 11, the great book of Ezekiel, and it reads, and they shall come thither, and they shall take away all the detestable things thereof and all the abominations thereof from thence. In other words, God's elect will have no part of that is unclean knowingly. They will do their very best to be pleasing to the living God, to study his word chapter by chapter and verse by verse, to partake of the food that God sends, which is his word, the word of truth. Verse 19, and I will give them one heart, one mind, in other words, and I will put a new spirit within you. That's the Holy Spirit. And I will take the stony heart out of their flesh and will give them an heart of flesh, which means a tender heart, a heart of tenderness, compassion, a better translation. God's elect is one mark you can always tell. When you meet a true God's elect, they will have compassion on their fellow man, up, down, and in between. They love God's children, but yet at the same time, with spiritual discernment, they separate themselves. And they stay near that little sanctuary that God provides. You know, you can read of that sanctuary even in the New Testament in Romans chapter 11, where God said, I have the remnant that will always have the truth, and the rest I send the spirit of slumber upon. The word is stupor in the Greek. And they're in a stupor. When they have not the eyes to see or ears to hear, they're in a stupor. You cannot reach them. God placed it there. You can't remove it. Verse 20, that they may walk in my statutes and keep mine ordinances and do them. That's so important. Underline that in your mind. Do them. It doesn't do any good to know them if you don't do them. You do them, and they shall be my people, and I will be their God. Great book of Hosea, where it would say, Lo Ami is changed to Ami, not my people, to my people, God says. How beautiful it is when your Father has his hand upon you, when you're in that little sanctuary. It's your choice. All you have to do is know the truth. Study his word chapter by chapter, verse by verse, and understand what's transpiring here. The king of Babylon is just over the hill. I mean, it's Judah and Jerusalem are about to be conquered. The type is this, that the king of Babylon in the end times is just over the hill. And instead of being Nebuchadnezzar as it was at this writing, it's Satan himself. And is he anxious to deceive and touch all that are outside that little sanctuary? The sanctuary of knowledge, of truth, of doing God's statutes, of doing God's ordinances, of doing God's law, and knowing the difference thereof. You see, there's a lot of difference in law, statutes, and ordinances. Many of the blood ordinances were fulfilled when Christ was crucified and shed his blood on the cross. After that, blood sacrifice is sacrilegious. But you got to do the will of God. Verse 21. But as for them whose heart walketh after the heart of their detestable things and their abominations, perversions, I will recompense their way upon their own heads, saith the Lord God. I'm going to give them everything they've got coming to them all at one time. This is why you want to be very careful when you fall outside God's way. And that way is Christ, the teachings of Christ. You're hurting, you're going to be in a heap more hurt when that day comes. Father loves his children, but how he loves those that serve him, and how he does not mind thumping the gourds of those that need it. Why? Because he loves them also. And they will either straighten up, or ultimately at the end of the millennium, which we'll cover from chapter 40 in this great book to the end, they'll be done away with if they don't straighten out. They will have every opportunity. God is fair, just, and equitable. But you must make the decision. Verse 22. Then did the cherubims lift up their wings, and the wheels beside them, their landing gear, came up, and the glory of the God of Israel was over them above. It's our Father's leaving, okay? Leaving de jure, but his spirit will still be here. He has literally appeared in person with his very throne and altar itself here on earth to deliver this message to Ezekiel, whereby you would never have to doubt there is a God and he loves us and he cares. That's why that those in this little sanctuary are so protected today. Those outside of it wander in a maze of detestable things and perversions, especially in this generation. Verse 23, and the glory of the Lord went up from the midst of the city. He was leaving, he picked up. And stood upon the mountain which was on the east side of the city. Well, what mountain is on the east side of the city? The Mount of Olives. The same mount that Christ would give many of his messages from on the Sermon of the Mount. The very Mount of Olives in which Christ himself would ascend back to the Father. The same Mount of Olives as it is written in Zechariah chapter 14 in the New Testament, that Christ's feet will touch down and split away to that east gate, a way for the true people, and will cleanse that place. 24, afterwards, the Spirit took me up and brought me in a vision by the Spirit of God unto Chaldea, to them of the captivity, so the vision that I had seen went up from me. In other words, he picked me up from Jerusalem and put me right in Babylon. That's what Chaldea is Babylon, Iraq of today. And the old city Babylon, about 57 miles south of Baghdad today. Verse 25, and I spake unto them of the captivity all the things that the Lord had showed me. I didn't hold anything back. You know, this is something a teacher and a one sin of God will never do. Because once God gives you a truth, you must share it, or you'll never receive anything else. God does not give scripture, knowledge, or wisdom for one's own personal use necessarily. but it is to share. And those that he gives much, he demands much. He expects much. Therefore, you can continue giving and giving and giving, but you cannot outgive God as far as truth and knowledge is concerned, because all wisdom comes from him. Chapter 12, verse 1, and here we have signs of the captivity. God's going to use Ezekiel himself as a sign. Verse 1, the word of the Lord also came unto me, saying, verse 2, Son of man, thou dwellest in the midst of a rebellious house, which have eyes to see and see not. They have ears to hear and hear not. They won't listen. You can't show them anything. For they are a rebellious house. They are lacking the truth of God.
2: Well, we have lots of pastors. Yeah, they say you don't even have to understand the book of Revelation because you're going to be gone.
1: That's a lie. That's a false prophet. You know why? Because the word revelation means to uncover or to reveal. God of all books wanted you to see and understand it. That's why he named it the unveiling. And you would let some yo-yo ratchet jaw, just because he may have a divine so-called name, but not divine with God, if he lies, tell you such a thing? Don't you ever let a man come between you and the word of God, for within that word lies the truth. They're rebellious, and they will approve things right from the pulpits, certain ones, that is detestable to the living God. Well, how do you know? Because of the word. They never get around to teaching the word of God. And even when they do, they don't have eyes to see or ears to hear. Verse 3, therefore, thou son of man, prepare the stuff for removing. I want you to pack you a suitcase, and you better put enough in it for a long trip, okay? And remove by day in their sight. You pack your bag and you haul out right where they can see you. Don't wait till night. Do it in broad daylight. And thou shalt remove from thy place to another place in their sight. It may be they will consider, though they be a rebellious house. In other words, they're going into captivity. Nebuchadnezzar, as I told you, is just over the hill. He's going to take them captive. They're going. The house of Israel, the 10 northern tribes, have been taken captive by the Assyrian 200 years before this. But Nebuchadnezzar will take the house of Judah captive, and he's right around the corner. And Ezekiel is simply the sign of the departing, what's going to happen to these people. Verse 4. Then shalt thou bring forth thy stuff by day in their sight as stuff for removing. And thou shalt go forth at even in their sight as they that go forth into captivity. You are a sign that this whole house is going into captivity. I'm going to let it happen. And God did. Verse 5. Dig thou through the wall in their sight and carry out thereby. Now, you know what this is? This is a prophecy, and guess what? Who does this? Zedekiah does, king of Judah. I mean, he's going to do this same thing. He's going to dig a hole in the wall and try to escape from Nebuchadnezzar. It's not going to work. Listen to the prophecy. It comes to pass exactly as it's written. That's why you want to grow skilled in God's word, because it always comes to pass as it's written. Verse 6, in their sight shalt thou bear it upon thy shoulders and carry it forth in the twilight. Thou shalt cover thy face that thou see not the ground. For I have set thee for a sign into the house of Israel. Do you know why they cover their face so they can't see the ground? Because Nebuchadnezzar is going to gouge the very eyes right out of his sons and him. He's going to blind them when he catches them, taking them captive. And he'll, if I remember right, he kills the sons, but he does take Zedekiah on to Babylon, and there he kills him. But this is God's prophecy. It always comes to pass as it's written. Verse 7. And I did so as I was commanded. I brought forth my stuff by day as stuff for captivity. I packed my bag and I was hiking out. And in the evening I digged through the wall with mine hand, and I brought it forth in the twilight, and I bare it upon my shoulder in their sight. Just the way it was going down. Verse 8, and in the morning came the word of the Lord unto me, saying, 9, son of man, hath not the house of Israel, the rebellious house, said unto thee, what doest thou? What are you up to? What is all this? What are you packing your bag for? What are you walking? Verse 10. Say thou unto them, thus saith the Lord God, this burden concerneth the prince of Jerusalem and all the house of Israel that are among them. Now, what this has to do is it's going to happen to Zedekiah, and it's going to happen to those that are with him. Verse 11, say, this is what you say, say, I am your sign. Like as I have done, so shall it be done unto them. They shall remove and go into captivity. You're goners. You're going to go into captivity. Verse 12, and the prince that is among them shall bear upon his shoulder in the twilight, this is Zedekiah, and shall go forth, they shall dig through the wall to carry out thereby. He shall cover his face, that he shall see not the ground with his eyes. Why? They're going to be gouged out. Verse 13, my net also will I spread upon him. He's going to get caught. And he shall be taken in my snare, and I will bring him to Babylon, that's confusion, to the land of the Chaldeans. Yet shall he not see it, though he shall die there. You know why he's not going to see it? They're going to gouge his eyes out. What is the moral to that? You better open your eyes and see the truth. If you've got eyes that can see, but you see not, then it's your fault. You should have seen. If you have, back in the beginning, it says, they have eyes to see, but see not. In other words, he could have chosen to see the truth, but he chose quite the contrary to not see the truth. Oh, they're going to gouge his eyes out. He won't have a chance then to see the truth, and they're going to kill him. That's the king of Judah. And we continue. Next verse, please. Verse 14. And I will scatter toward every wind, that's Ruach, spirit, all that are about him to help him, and all his bands, and I will draw out the sword after them. In other words, that's God himself saying, I'm going to see to it. 15, and they shall know that I am the Lord. That's when, hey, have you read the word of God? That's how you know he's God. It always comes to pass the way it's written. When I shall scatter them among the nations and disperse them in the countries. What is the reason for that? 16, but I will leave a few men of them from the sword and from the famine, and from the pestilence, that they may declare all their abominations among the heathen, whither they come, and they shall know that I am the Lord. Now, naturally, wait a minute. They, what is wrong with this scripture? Because they killed all of his sons. They killed all of Zedekiah's sons, the royal priesthood. Oh, no, they did not. You see, if you know your history, the daughters of Zedekiah were not murdered. As a matter of fact, the daughters of Zedekiah were taken by Jeremiah on a journey, and he took them to the new land. Jeremiah's name would be changed to Olanfallah, but his servant Baruch would not change his name.
2: But you find ancient ruins with the writings of Olamfala, even to this day. It means a wise man. His name was Jeremiah. But then, what were those daughters' names? Well, one of them was named Skokta. Have you ever heard of Scotland? Do you know what those daughters formed up? Do you not know who the kings and queens are of the 10 tribes that went north? You see, God doesn't lose anything. It's only people that lose their own way. God has never lost anyone. And their little Skokta was, what a woman. And she founded Scotland as the others would found and bring forth the rest of the 10 tribes. And what a fantastic thing. No, Zedekiah's daughters were that remnant of the priesthood that went, well, wait just a minute, brother. You just, who ever heard of a woman priestess? Well, God's word does. They're called prophetess. And I don't know, when we had judges, you've never heard of Deborah? Where have you been? Verse 17, moreover, the word of the Lord came unto me saying, 18, son of man, eat thy bread with quaking, and drink thy water with trembling and with carefulness. There's very little food from God. When you come into this generation, there's very few that teach God's word chapter by chapter and verse by verse, which feeds the sheep of God's pasture. 19, and say unto the people of the land, thus saith the Lord God of the inhabitants, the what? The inhabitants of Jerusalem and of the land of Israel. They shall eat their bread with carefulness and drink their water with astonishment, that her land may be desolate from all that is therein, because of the violence of all them that dwell therein. And sooner or later, naturally, what is it that dwells therein that is such an abomination? Well, it's the Antichrist himself. And that's what this type is preparing you for, is the fact that that false one will come. Not if, not maybe, not perhaps. God's word declares it. A child can read it with understanding in Mark chapter 13. Verse 20, and the cities that are inhabited shall be laid waste, and the land shall be desolate, and you shall know that I am the Lord. Well, how would you know it was the Lord? Because it comes to pass as it's written. You might say, well, how can that city be desolate? Well, listen, what does God consider a city that is not desolate? It's one that has the word of God in it. It's a city that follows God's ordinances, statutes, and does them. I don't know, how many cities do you know that are desolate today? And how many do you know that follow God's word to the letter and obey and do his commandments? And then tell me how many cities are not desolate today, including Jerusalem. 21. And the word of the Lord came unto me saying, 22, son of man, what is that proverb that you have in the land of Israel saying, the days are prolonged and every vision faileth? You don't have anything to worry about. Christ is not returning. This is going on forever and ever. The end is not going to happen. Nebuchadnezzar is not coming to take us captive. He's just over the hill. If you were to listen real close, you could hear the trumpet. He's coming. And I say to you, in this generation of the end times, the generation of the fig tree, you better listen to what's just over the hill. The false Messiah is coming. And you have been taught in God's word how to combat that. And so it is. So what is this proverb that you don't have to worry? You don't have to read the book of Revelation. Why, you're going to fly away like a big butterfly and it'll all be well with you. There's just one problem. That's a lie. It's not biblical. All that 1 Thessalonians chapter 4 declares is that if
1: you believe Christ rose when he was crucified, then you better believe all those that sleep in him have already risen also. Not on the last day at the last trump. They're already out of here. They're gone. If you can read it all, that's what the subject is. And then at the

The last trump, that's the seventh one. When we all change into spiritual bodies, breath of life bodies, we air, we will join them. That's all it's saying. And yet people have this proverb. Hey, listen, I'm going to tell you what. Don't miss the next chapter, chapter 13, where God tells you, I am against those that teach the rapture doctrine. When God makes it that clear, well, does it say that exactly? No, it says, I'm against those that teach my children to fly to save their souls when Christ is the Savior. Can you blame him for being upset when false teachings runs rampant throughout the land? Desolation, abomination, and perversion reigns. And truth is so precious that little sanctuary of knowledge, of truth that God makes available. Don't go into that proverb of lies that people bring forth. That's dangerous. Next verse, verse 23. And it reads, tell them therefore, thus saith the Lord God, I will make this proverb to cease. It's going to end. And they shall no more use it as a proverb in Israel. But say unto them, the days are at hand, and the effort of the effect of every vision. It's all going to be fulfilled. The end is coming. So that proverb of, you're going to fly away, brother. Surely you wouldn't take some ratchet jaw's word for something like that. Like I said, the next chapter documents it. If you want to know what God says, do you have eyes to see and can see? Do you have ears to hear that can hear, or are they deaf? And I'm not speaking of a physical condition. I'm speaking of a spiritual affliction, one that sees not the truth of God's word. Verse 24, to continue. For there shall be no more any vain vision or flattering divination within the house of Israel. No more false prophets. Thank God for that. No more fake preachers. Verse 25, for I am the Lord. I will speak, and the word that I shall speak shall come to pass. It always has. It shall be no more prolonged. For in your days, O rebellious house, will I say the word and will perform it, saith the Lord God. You can count on it. And when God says it, it's going to happen. Well, what has God said? Have you ever read the Bible? He lets you know exactly what's going down. Thessalonians chapter 2, the false Christ is going to stay in Jerusalem, sitting right there claiming to be God. Long before Christ returns at the second advent, but they have this parable saying, we're going to fly out of here. Yeah, and they're lying to you, aren't they? You know what that will cause you to do? Because Satan, when, as it is written in 2 Thessalonians chapter 2, check out what the word says. Don't listen to man, this man or any other man. What does 2 Thessalonians chapter 2, verse 4 say? Antichrist is going to sit, Satan himself, the king, vile person that goes the apostasy, the son of perdition is his name. That means the son that perishes. There's only one, and that's Satan. Has already been sentenced to perish, as it is written in Ezekiel 28 verse 19, will perish. But he's going to sit there claiming to be God, and most of the world's going to whore after him, because his message is, I've come to rapture you away. And if you want to believe the lie, God even states, if you continue reading on down to the ninth verse, I'll send you such strong illusion, you'll have to believe the lie if that's what you want instead of believing my word. God is not happy with those that like to counter him, go against him. That is to say, come in his so-called name, and yet God didn't send them. Verse 26. Again, the word of the Lord came unto me, saying, and here we have this warning, 27, son of man, behold, they of the house of

0: It's a lifesaver. It can save your soul. It tells you who you should listen to and who you should not listen to. It tells you how to find salvation and how to lose salvation. It has to do with both prophets and prophetists. That is to say, both men and women that teach God's word. It has a message for them. You don't want to miss it, because thus saith the Lord God. And whatever your father says, believe me, that's exactly the way it is. So when we look back at this chapter, there's a little sanctuary always. God promised it. He said it. It is so. And when you go into that little sanctuary, you're protected. God gives you knowledge and wisdom. He gives you the aids and helps that you need to help the children that are bewildered, that are lost, that need truth. And he helps that gathering together, so whereby God's election make that stand against that false king of Babylon. He's not a false king. He's the false one. And in standing against him, God's truth reigns supreme. We win. And that's what's precious about God's word. Don't miss that next lecture. All right, bless your heart. You listen a moment, won't you please?
1: The book of James. James is a book that I know you'll enjoy, because it is written, when you rightly divide it, to those that are scattered abroad. That's to say the 12 tribes, the 10 tribes scattered abroad, being very specific in your freedom of Christianity, the repentance, giving much personal instruction as far as controlling our thoughts and finding peace, and giving us those parameters wherein Christianity, defining those things that come from the Word of God. Example, that bitter and sweet water cannot come from the same spring. Well, from God's Word, you should not have both either. The practice of healing brought forth in this book of James. I know you're going to like it. James, that great book of instruction.
0: And there we are back again. Let's have the 800 number, please. 1-800-643-4645. That number is good from Puerto Rico, throughout the U.S., Alaska, Hawaii, all over Canada. If the Spirit moves and you have a question, you share it. Won't you do that? Please never ask a question about a particular reverend, denomination, or organization. We do not judge people. God is the judge. Leave that to him. You have the right for spiritual discernment, who you should fellowship with, study with, and so forth. But don't judge people. Those of you that listen by shortwave around the world, always a pleasure hearing from you. Your announcer at the end of the hour will give you our mailing address. Again, always a pleasure. You got a prayer request? We can do away with the number and the address. Why? God knows what you're thinking right now. He does. He knows your heart. And he loves you. May not love what you're doing, but he loves you. And he wants that love returned. When you return that love, he blesses you. Makes his day. So don't forget to tell him. Won't you do that? Hosea 6:6. I don't want your burnt offerings. I want your grace, your love. Father, around the globe we come. We ask that you lead, guide, direct, Father, touch in Yeshua's precious name. Amen. Okay, and question time. We're going to go with Bonnie from California. If the Holy Spirit can go all over the world, can the devil's evil spirit do the same, if you allow it? You see, the Holy Spirit can go where he so chooses. Satan's spirit cannot, if you order it out. Because as it is written in Luke chapter 10, verse 19, God gives us power over all of our enemies, including Satan, in Christ's name. So there are parameters and borders that Satan can't cross, because Christ protects his own. There's that little sanctuary we were studying in today's lecture. Cora from Mississippi. When Jesus returns, Where will he be, and what's the significance of Jerusalem? Well, you know something? You're going to find out the significance of Jerusalem when we get to the 16th chapter of this great book of Ezekiel. You see, in that 16th chapter, God makes an everlasting, unbreakable, undeniable covenant with that geographical location. It's his most favorite place, and not just the world, but the universe. It's where he intends to set his eternal temple, and he's going to do it. So that's the significance of Jerusalem. I could break the name down for you, Yerushalayim, but that would catch it. When he returns, where will he be? Well, it's written, his feet touched the Mount of Olives, Zechariah chapter 14, as well as the book of Revelation. Mount of Olives. Bobby from Texas, question. My pastor tells me that he was taught that the two people in the field, that the first one is taken by Christ. The one left behind is deceived by Satan. I understand your teaching to be the opposite. The first to be taken is deceived by Satan. Would you clear this difference for me by scripture? For I love my pastor, and they are very good to me, and I just want to know what the Bible says. I need to know if there is more than one place in the Bible that can be cleared this up. Lots of places. And a child can read it with understanding, and I'm not correcting your pastor, he's wrong. All you have to do is pick up the subject of Mark 13. I mean, Christ could not be any more warning than, a greater warning than he has, that don't let any man deceive you, for many will come in my name claiming to be a Christian preacher. But don't let them deceive you. For he said, before I return, you're going to be delivered up before the synagogue of Satan and witness, not premeditating what you will say, but speak what Christ gives you. And then he makes it very clear. He said, when they tell you he's out in the desert or he's here, don't believe it. As long as you're in a flesh body, the true Christ hasn't returned. The one that says he is a fake. So, in other words, then in Matthew chapter 24, when you read it, say all Christ is teaching is Satan comes first as the Antichrist. And the first taken in the field is taken by Satan. Now, you can get a better idea where he says in Matthew 24, it's going to be just like it was in the days of Noah. Well, what was going on in the days of Noah? The fallen angels were here. And they're going to be here again with Satan. For in Revelation 12:7, Michael kicks them out, both the fallen angels and Satan, as Antichrist. And they're going to be giving and taking in marriage again. Well, just what does that mean? That one taken in the field and is marrying Satan and his fallen angels and he's taken first? That's what the Bible says, and that's the way it is. Now, many are deceived in that because they take little shortcuts without picking up the subject, the object in the article. A child can read it with understanding. Read it all again. I'm going to give you three places you ask for more than one. Matthew 24, Mark 13, and Luke 21. There are still more. Steve from Tennessee. I just don't want to overload your donkey, okay? Steve from Tennessee. When we get to heaven, how old will we be, and will we know the ones who didn't make it, and will we be able to see them in hell and grieve for them? You're never going to, there's no tears in heaven. Why? Because God blots out. Do you know what blot out means? Draw you a little pencil mark and then blot it out, and where did it go? Well, it doesn't exist. You got it. God blots them out. They don't exist if they go into the consuming lake of fire. How old will we be? Spiritually, from day one, since God created our souls, they have not stopped existing. But a spiritual body always looks like a young person. Check your scripture. when the angels appeared at the tomb in which Christ was placed after the crucifixion, it always says a young man was there. So why? Because a spiritual body doesn't age or wither or get old. So it always looks young. David from Iowa, what will happen to newborn babies when the Antichrist comes? They're innocent. God does not judge the innocent nor the handicapped. Okay. He's fair and equitable. That's one thing you can always count on our Heavenly Father. He doesn't take advantage of somebody in a weak point that is brought on because of illness, innocency, or something else. He always gives you the full truth right blowing up in front of you, whereby you make your own mind up before you are judged. Benny from California, do you have to be born again to have the Spirit? No, you don't. The word is not born again. I want you to take your Strong's Concordance. I want you to go to the third chapter of John, where it says you must be born again. And I want you to take the word again and trace it, go back to the Greek manuscripts and your Strong's Concordance and see what that word is. And do you know what you'll find it is? It's from above. You must be born from above. You see, that was why we had the fallen angels, Napha in the Hebrew tongue, fallen. Why? Because they refused to be born from above. They travel from above and seduced woman. And that's a no-no in God's book. As you will read in Jude, why they're in chains to be destroyed is they left their habitation against God's orders and came to the earth, as you know in Genesis 6, and seduced the daughters of Adam, whereby Christ could not come forth with a clean genealogy pedigree. And God put a stop to it. He brought about the flood. Faye from Tennessee, people talk about me and accuse me of not going to church. I tell them I watch Shepherd's Chapel, and they tell me that's only entertainment and I need to be in church. What should I do? Well, you listen to tomorrow's broadcast, and it's never bad being entertained by the Word of God, chapter by chapter and verse by verse. That's some of the best entertainment in the world. But it just so happens that what happens when you're teaching chapter by chapter and verse by verse? You're in church. You're in church. We are a church. This broadcast is only an extension of that church, whereby you are in church, and people that have no church that teaches God's word can hear the truth instead of going down where you got a bunch of ratchet jaws blowing hot air. And I'm not judging anybody and I'm not coming down on anybody, but truth is truth, and if the shoe fits, wear it, okay? But you continue as you are. Wherever you're taught God's word, that is church. Sandra from Florida, please explain James 1:27 defining orphans and widows on two levels. Orphans, many times, if you are a student of God's word and you know who true Israel is, the house of Israel and the house of Judah, then those that are not or an outside of that are orphans, spiritually speaking. And those that the widows are, you know, that one that should be wed to Christ, but unfortunately they hop out with Satan and sometimes are deteriorated into that. So look out for the orphans and the widows. How do you do that? By teaching God's word. And on the next level, it's simply as it reads, take care of God's children. Dana from West Virginia, how long do you think it will be before the Antichrist comes? I'm just looking for an educated guess. Well, we can only go by what God tells us. And he says that when you see learn the parable of the fig tree, and when you see the fig tree's shoot begin to put forth shoots, that was 1948, this generation will not pass away until all prophecy is fulfilled. Well, time marches on, we're getting close. Robert from Kentucky, why did they call Jesus the son of David? Well, because he was. All umbilical cord to umbilical cord. Have you ever heard of the Key of David? You see, if you haven't, you've never read Revelation chapter 3, verse 7. One of the most well-equipped churches there ever has been is the Church of Philadelphia. That's brotherly love. That the Church of Philadelphia, they have the Key of David that opens doors and no man can close it, and closes doors no man can open. Why? Because if you have that Key of David, you know the difference between the true Christ and the fake Antichrist, and no one could ever confuse you. That's why it's important that you know it's the Son of David, umbilical cord to umbilical cord, who is the true Christ. And make sure you don't hop in the sack with the false Christ here in the very near future. That's how you tell the difference. Evelyn from Iowa, our son is telling us of a happening about mid-August. I've had this question before. The tsunami, and a picture of the Northern Lights. It happened, okay? And it causes a great deal of problems with broadcasters and so forth with satellites. We have to be very careful. We're in that season of that tsunami from the sun. And not only the tsunami from the sun, it has just been discovered that from the planet Saturn, which is in the zodiac picture as far as Virgo is concerned, the Virgin, Saturn is there, that one of our satellites has picked up that there is an ice tsunami on Saturn, 800 feet a day. That's a lot of ice. But then it's Satan's planet, as we find in Hosea chapter 6, Amos chapter 6, verse 26. Cain is Saturn, Satan's planet. And certainly there's a lot of ice there. He's cold. The Holy Spirit is warm. Vandora, I don't know where Vandora is from. I have been studying the Bible with you quite some time. I have grown in the Word. I enjoy your teaching. I am saved now, but God is still... My question is, my oldest brother has been living with me and on me for almost 2 years. He is 57 years old. He doesn't have a job. He's lazy. He's not looking for a job. The bottom line is he don't want to work. I'm living on a fixed income. I pay all my bills. All he does is lay around, and if I ask him to do something around the house, he won't do that without grumbling. All he wants to do is get drunk every day. He don't respect me, my children, nor my grandchildren. Always using profane language. Would it be wrong if I ask him to find somewhere else to live? What's holding you up, darling? You know, it's 2 Thessalonians chapter 3, begin reading with verse 6, and in 10, if somebody won't work, don't feed them. It won't be long if you'll quit feeding them that they'll find a job. Why? Because God put a little micro switch between the navel and the backbone. And when you get hungry enough, you have this thing comes out and says, work, work, work, money, money, food, food, okay? Don't be taken advantage of. And I wouldn't put up with that. I wouldn't put up with it 5 minutes. And you are not to treat him as an enemy, but you're to set him aside. Don't feed him, and you can pray for him, but it's time. He's 57. Barbara from Michigan, during the sixth seal, the sixth trump, how will Satan be deceiving the people? We won't believe him, but how will we recognize what he is preaching? Will he be teaching against the word of God? Of course he will. But what does he use? You know, why did he tempt Christ? So that you have an example of exactly what he's going to be saying to you. Well, what did he use? Well, Matthew chapter 4, you'll find he used scripture. And do you know something, the sad truth? Most Christians are not intelligent enough or well-informed enough in the Word of God to know the scriptures he was using. He was twisting them enough to make it a lie. They'd say, well, it's scripture, we'll believe it. Even if it was Satan saying it. Well, it was scripture. Yeah, but he twisted it. You have to go back to the original and see where he twisted it. You see, he'll lie to you. That's his game. He lies, steals, and kills, spiritually speaking. You don't want that. You may think you won't believe him or the world won't believe him. They're geared for it. His message is, I've come to rapture you away. They're ready to get on his wagon. Mac from Kentucky. I have been told by preachers in this area of the country that anybody can pray to God for anything, but God will not hear their prayer unless they have been saved and baptized. In other words, they must be a member of a church. Does that mean that sinners cannot call upon the Lord God for help and his prayer be answered? Thank you very much for your service and help. Well, let's take an example. I'm trying to think real quick. Let's take the crucifixion. That we had two malefactors, and one was right there beside Christ. And he held up for Christ and put down the other and was a believer. Now let me see, did he come down from the cross and he was baptized and he joined the church? Then he got back up on the cross, because Jesus said, I tell you this day, I will see you in paradise. He overcame. He wasn't baptized. He didn't join a church. You might say, well, he joined Christ, and Christ is the church, and that's true enough. But then you don't need a building. You can join Christ anywhere, anytime. And when you love him, we have this one-upmanship. And, you know, if a church teaches God's word chapter by chapter and verse by verse, and thus saith the Lord, you're so blessed in your community. But if they're going around just ratchet join and trying to get people to join so they have members that they can rain on and never get around to teaching God's word, maybe one verse and then blow hot air for a half hour or two, once a week, maybe, you know. This is why I like to be an everyday preacher, you know, teacher. Every day, you know, where you catch people pretty good that way. Just, you can get to be a habit with people, even not you, but the Word. And it's good to have a habit of the Word of God. I don't want to judge your pastors in that area, okay? Muriel from Iowa, my question to you is, did I know my earthly parents in the first earth age? Thank you for your teaching. May God bless you. I'm 84 years young. Well, that's great, Muriel. You know, if your parents were God's elect, you knew them. If your parents were not of God's elect, then that remnant, then probably you did not know them there. But that doesn't matter. That won't cut any slack anywhere. You will know them in the millennium. Because Ezekiel chapter 44, verses 20 through 25 document that if you have a mother, brother, sister, unmarried, or father that didn't quite make it, you can go over and help them. Let's get on their case, straighten them out. And so it is. So you will know them there. But there is no guarantee that just because someone is one of God's elect that their parents were. But it's possible. Sally from Arizona, question, will we be seeing and hearing from your students, pastors, as they graduate from the Word to churches out here? Thank you. I think that the truth is like leaven in bread. It spreads. Truth, you cannot chain truth. You cannot keep truth. We're on 325 television stations and satellites around the world. And Even in China, the truth spreads there like wildfire. It's we get more hits there than we do in most nations other than America and Canada. I'm not so sure that we don't have more in China than we do Canada. I'm not beside the point. The word grows and nothing can chain it. Nothing can hold it back. Okay, I'm out of time. Hey, you know what? I love you. But it is the word of God, not my word, or not Shepherd's Chapel's word, God's word. Out of time, I love you all because you enjoy studying our Father's word. Most of all, God loves you. He loves you because you enjoy reading the letter he sent to you. Makes his day. And when you make his day, boy, is he going to make yours. He loves you for that. We're brought to you by your tithes and offerings. If we have helped you, you help us keep coming to you. Once you do that, you bless God. He will always bless you. But most of all, you stay in his word every day. And his word is a good day, even with trouble. You know why? Because Jesus, Yeshua, our Savior, the Lord, he is the living word.
2: 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We hope you have enjoyed studying God's word here on the Shepherd's Chapel Family Bible Study Hour with Pastor Arnold Murray. 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Once again, that's Shepherd's Chapel, Post Office Box 416, Gravette, Arkansas 72736. We invite you to join us for the next in-depth Bible study each weekday at this same time. Thank you for watching today's program, and God bless you.

The book of Deuteronomy. The law was given as our schoolmaster. Have you been to school on God's Word? Certainly one way to go there is to study the book of Deuteronomy. Probably the most exciting thing that Deuteronomy has to offer for you is that great song of Moses, that those that overcome the false Messiah in the end generation will be singing. The law itself being the schoolmaster that keeps us out of trouble in these flesh bodies. Again, an education in taming that part of you that oftentimes needs taming through the old schoolmaster, that great book, Deuteronomy, the law, and its set ways of keeping you from harm's way even in this generation. You're going to enjoy it.

0: Welcome to the Shepherd's Chapel Network Family Bible Study Hour with Pastor Dennis Murray. Wisdom is understanding God's Word. Pastor Murray's unique teaching approach brings God's Word alive with meaning as he takes you on a chapter-by-chapter, verse-by-verse study of God's letter to you, the Bible. And now, here is Pastor Dennis Murray.
1: Good day to you. God bless you. Welcome to Shepherd's Chapel. Welcome to this Family Bible Study Hour. Ready to get back into our Father's Word here at the chapel? We're going to pick it up today, 2 Kings chapter 21, verse 1. And oftentimes through our study of the kings, it seems like we have alternating good king, bad king, good king, bad king. Now, in this case, we had a good king Hezekiah. We're going to have bad king Manasseh, bad king Amon, his son. Manasseh was probably the longest reigning. He was the longest reigning king of Judah or Israel. And Manasseh, if you translate it, means forgetting. And I think possibly Hezekiah named his son Manasseh because God helped Hezekiah forget his troubles. You see, 15 years before Hezekiah passed away, God told Hezekiah, he sent Isaiah the prophet to him and said, get your house in order, you're going to die. And you see, Hezekiah didn't have an heir to the throne at that point in time. Manasseh, born 3 years after Hezekiah, given an additional 15 years. God causing Hezekiah to forget his problems, possibly where the name came from. But again, as we ended our lesson yesterday, I warned you, Manasseh, absolutely the most evil, most wicked king of all of Judah. And I'm going to throw Israel in there as well. For this man caused Jerusalem to run with innocent blood. So with that introduction, let's pick up, ask that word of wisdom in Yeshua Jesus' precious name. Father, we ask you to open eyes, open ears this day. 2 Kings chapter 21, verse 1. Manasseh was 12 years old when he began to reign, and reigned 55 years in Jerusalem. And his mother's name was Hephzibah. Hephzibah, if you translate, means my delight is in her. And maybe a little prophecy of better times in the future. Isaiah chapter 62, verse 4, we have prophecy of the bride of the Lord named Hephzibah. My delight is in her. A 55-year of reign in Jerusalem for Manasseh, probably much to the dismay of anyone who had a righteous bone in their body. There weren't very many in Judah under Manasseh. Verse 2. And he did that which was evil in the sight of the Lord, after the abominations of the heathen, and this being the Canaanite nations with a C, whom the Lord cast out before the children of Israel. And obviously at the age of 12, Manasseh was probably influenced by some evil, wicked counselors, because at the age of 12, not really old enough to be making decisions that would run the nation of Israel. He's not the youngest by far, because we're going to have one probably in the latter part of this lecture that ruled it from the age of 8, and then we had little Jehoash who was raised up in the temple of God earlier in 2 Kings was 7 when he began to reign. Verse 3, for he built up again the high places which Hezekiah his father had destroyed. And he reared up altars for Baal and made a grove. This is Asherah in the Hebrew, often symbolized by a male phallic symbol. As did Ahab, king of Israel, and worshipped all the host of heaven and served them. As Ahab and Jezebel had a house of Baal in Samaria, And then you had their daughter Athaliah opened up a house of Baal in Jerusalem when she reigned for that 6-year period while Jehoash was protected in the temple. This worship the host of heaven, never before was it recorded that a king of Judah worshiped the host of heaven. Some scholars believe this means that he worshiped angels. I don't think he believed in angels. I think he was into worship of the sun, the moon, the stars, etc. And God, you know, put the lights in the heavens for us to divide the day from night and for signs and seasons, but not to worship. Verse 4, and he built altars in the house of the Lord, of which the Lord said, in Jerusalem will I put my name. And this would be very insulting to God. These altars that he put in the temple weren't altars to the worship of Yahweh. They were to the worship of Baal and other heathen gods. Verse 5. And he built altars for all the host of heaven in the two courts of the house of the Lord, the inner court and the outer court, which was reserved for the priest to perform their duties in the worship of Yahweh. And here he has altars and the altars to the moon, to the sun, you name it. Verse 6, and he made his son pass through the fire. He sacrificed his own flesh and blood to Molech. Sacrifice by fire, and observed times. Times observed are auguries, is the word, and it simply means to simply watching clouds could be considered an augury, and then trying to predict future events, or in some cases even trying to influence the outcome of future events by auguries. Oftentimes they would take a handful of arrows and let them go like pickup sticks and then try and read how they came to rest as an indication of what was going to happen in the future. And used enchantments. This is to whisper, such as a magic spell. And dealt or made with familiar spirits and wizards. He wrought much wickedness in the sight of the Lord to provoke him to anger. And this familiar spirits, as much as Saul tried to conjure up the soul of Samuel through the witch of Endor, trying to use a medium, which is what a wizard is, to contact the dead. It's very evil, very wicked. You stay away from anyone, and they have it even on television shows that are supposed to be entertaining, that these folks supposedly bring up the souls of someone who has passed away. It's very, very evil. Stay away from it. God does not like it. Verse 7, and he set a graven image of the grove that he had made in the house, made one of these wooden phallic symbols, male phallic symbols, and put it in the very house of God. Of which the Lord said to David and to Solomon his son, in this house and in Jerusalem, which I have chosen out of all the tribes of Israel, will I put my name forever. And this is the very worst sin of all of Manasseh's sins, placing this phallic symbol in the house of God. And you know, God put his name on that house on condition. That is, that the people would serve and do the best they could to follow his commandments. Under the leadership of the likes of Manasseh, the people and the nation failed miserably. Verse 8, neither will I make the feet of Israel move any more out of the land which I gave their fathers, only if, now here we have a condition, they will observe to do according to all that I have commanded them, and according to all the law that my servant Moses commanded them. The the promise that God made was partially fulfilled, that they would no more move about anymore out of the land, the promised land. The temple partially fulfilled that promise. But again, the long-term promise was based on the condition that the people would do according to all that God commanded. They failed, and he did not. He was freed of that promise, and the nation is on a collision course with the captivity to the king of Babylon. Verse 9, but they hearkened not, the people of Judah, and Manasseh seduced them to do more evil than did the nations whom the Lord destroyed before the children of Israel. He did worse than the heathen occupants of the land before Israel took over the promised land, the Canaanites, and he did worse than Ahab, even the king of the 10 tribes to the north. This is seduce them to do more evil, not used of any other previous king of Judah. And of course, to seduce is to cause to go astray, to apostatize would be probably a better word. As the leader of the nation goes, normally so goes the nation. Verse 10, and the Lord spake by his servants and prophets, saying, the Lord sent Isaiah to Judah to warn them. He sent Jeremiah to Judah to warn them. He sent the prophet Micah, rising early in the morning until late in the evening, trying to get the people of Judah to straighten up and correct their ways. They would not listen. Verse 11, because Manasseh, king of Judah, hath done these abominations, and hath done wickedly above all that the Amorites did, which were before him, and hath made Judah also to sin with his idols. The Amorites, one of the seven Canaanite tribes, and don't be confused, I'm saying Canaanite with a C, not Kenite with a K. Many of these Canaanite tribes had intermixed with the second influx of the Nephilim, the fallen angels, and they had some pretty big old boys in their tribes. They were giants, Geber in the Hebrew. And you know, God set a condition, and the people didn't meet the condition, so the promise was withdrawn. In Jeremiah chapter 15, verse 4, Jeremiah prophesies the captivity of Judah, and he gives us some insight as to why God said Judah goes into captivity. It was due to what Manasseh did in Jerusalem. Verse 12, therefore thus saith the Lord God of Israel, behold, I am bringing such evil or calamity upon Jerusalem and Judah, that whosoever heareth of it, both his ears shall tingle. And this denotes that it's going to be such a horrible judgment that it causes the people's ears to tingle, or excites the horror and alarm in the individual. Verse 13, and I, this is the Lord speaking, will stretch over Jerusalem the line of Samaria and the plummet of the house of Ahab. And you remember what happened to the house of Ahab. It was extinguished completely by Jehu. And I will wipe Jerusalem as a man wipeth a dish, wiping it and turning it upside down. Note we have the word wipe and or a different form of it utilized three times, emphasizing that Jerusalem's plate is going to be wiped. In fact, is the king of Babylon not only wiped Jerusalem's plate, if the plate was of any value, such as being made of bronze or silver or gold, he took the plate with him. This plummet, a plummet is a a carpenter's tool that's used to build or level and to determine whether something is level or not. And what God's saying is, I'm going to level Jerusalem just like I leveled Samaria, the capital of the 10 tribes, to the north. Why? Because of their idolatry and turning away from him. Nebuchadnezzar would wipe their plate clean as they went into captivity. Verse 14, "And I will forsake the remnant of mine inheritance," the Lord continues, "and deliver them into the hand of their enemies, and they shall become a prey and a spoil to all their enemies." And they did. Jerusalem survived the siege of Sennacherib, but they would not survive the calamities that came to follow. Verse 15, "Because the reason they have done that which was evil in my sight and have provoked me to anger, since the day their fathers came forth out of Egypt, even unto this day." And, you know, this was terrible what the people of Israel and Judah did to our Heavenly Father. But, you know, there's nothing new under the sun. We're not much better today. There aren't very many today that are concerned about doing what pleases God and to follow His commandments. And, you know, the choice is ours. If you want God's blessings, you do things His way. If you want His wrath and His cursings, don't do things His way. How do we know what His way is? We study the letter that He wrote to us so we know how to be pleasing to Him. Manasseh could care less. He was more interested in worshiping the gods of the heathen nations. Verse 16, "Moreover, Manasseh shed innocent blood very much, till he had filled Jerusalem from one end to another, beside his sin wherewith he made Judah to sin in doing that which was evil in the sight of the Lord." He seduced the people of Judah into doing worse and worse. Now this innocent blood, don't ask me to document this biblically, and what I'm about to say is contained in historical documents, but part of this innocent blood that Manasseh spilled in Jerusalem, I believe, was the prophet Isaiah. Historically, Manasseh didn't care for Isaiah's prophecies. So what did he do? He had Isaiah sawn in asunder in the trunk of a tree. Isaiah was martyred by Manasseh. Verse 17, "Now the rest of the acts of Manasseh and all that he did and his sin that he sinned, are they not written in the book of the Chronicles of the kings of Judah?" And 2 Chronicles chapter 33, verse 11 and following verses, we learn that at the time Manasseh was taken captive by the Assyrian at that point in time, he had hooks in his lips and was being led by the king of Assyria into captivity in Assyria. And it's written there in Chronicles that Manasseh truly repented. And there's something known as the prayer of Manasseh. In 2 Chronicles chapter 33, verse 19, it's mentioned, but the prayer of Manasseh, those of you who have an Apocrypha, make a note that the actual prayer of Manasseh, that, and God heard his prayer and allowed him to return to Judah out of captivity. And Manasseh truly in his later years tried to do better. He removed all the idolatrous altars out of the house of God and tried to reinstitute the worship of the Lord. Was he perfect? No, none of us is. Verse 18, "And Manasseh slept with his fathers, and was buried in the garden of his own house, in the garden of Uzzah, and Ammon his son reigned in his stead. Now this, notice he wasn't buried among the sepulchers of the kings of Judah along the side of David. Why? Because he was rotten, evil, and wicked. Ammon means skilled, if you translate it. Will he be more skilled in leading the people to worship the Lord? Not this time. Verse 19. Ammon was 22 years old when he began to reign, and he reigned 2 years in Jerusalem. And his mother's name was Meshulameth, the daughter of Perez of Jotba. And we're going to see that the 2 years is not very long for a king of Judah. It was quite common for the kings of Israel to reign for short periods of time. Usually those reigns ended with someone murdering them. The same happens for Ammon. Verse 20. And he did that which was evil in the sight of the Lord, as his father Manasseh did. The idolatry of Manasseh in his early years, not outdone. Ammon couldn't break away from that. Verse 21. And he walked in all the way that his father walked in, and served the idols that his father served, and worshiped them. He brought the carved Asherah his father made back into the temple of God. Verse 22, and he forsook the Lord God of his fathers and walked not in the way of the Lord. And when you forsake the Lord, he can forsake you. And the servants of Ammon conspired against him and slew the king in his own house. 24 years old, and he was murdered by his own servants. Judah starting to resemble the 10 northern tribes, as far as if you didn't like the king, well, just kill him and then murder him, and someone else will be on the throne. Verse 24, and the people of the land slew all them that had conspired against King Ammon, and the people of the land made Josiah his son king in his stead. Josiah prophesied some 360 years earlier. You remember in our earlier studies in the Kings, when Jeroboam, the first man king of the 10 northern tribes after the nation was split, he was worshiping on his idolatrous altars. And God sent a prophet to let Jeroboam know that Josiah by name would come 360 years before. You know, time really is insignificant to our Heavenly Father, but he always keeps his promises. His prophecies always come to pass. 25. Now the rest of the acts of Ammon, which he did, are they not written in the book of the Chronicles of the Kings of Judah? 2 Chronicles 33:23 states that he did not humble himself before the Lord as his father had done. 26, and he was buried in his sepulcher in the garden of Uzzah, and Josiah his son reigned in his stead. Ammon buried right along beside his dear old dad Manasseh on the family farm, not among the sepulchers of the kings of Judah. Josiah will be one of our more righteous kings of Judah, the last king of Judah to really try to obey the word of God. Again, the captivity to the king of Babylon is fast on the horizon. Chapter 22, verse 1. Josiah was 8 years old when he began to reign. Only Jehoahash at age 7 and was younger when he took the throne, and Manasseh was next to him at 12. Old when he began to reign. And he reigned 31 years in Jerusalem. And his mother's name was Jedidah, the daughter of Adiah of Bozkath. Jedidiah, in 2 Samuel chapter 12, verse 25, Solomon was called by our Heavenly Father Jedidiah, which means beloved of Yah. Jedidah is the same meaning and the same translation, only in the feminine. Verse 2, and he did that which was right in the sight of the Lord, and walked in all the way of David his father. No idolatry here. And when it says David his father, of course it means David his ancestor. We're generations down the line from David at this point. And turn not aside to the right hand or to the left. And this is not written of any other king of Judah.

Judah or Israel. In other words, he walked the straight line, not ever being pulled to the right or the left off of the right track in serving God. When the king walks with Yahweh, blessings follow. And it came to pass in the 18th year of King Josiah, he was only 26 years old at that point, that the king sent Shaphan, the son of Azaliah, the son of Meshulam, the scribe, to the house of the Lord, saying, and we're going to see something that Jehoahash, I mentioned, he took the throne when he was 7. One of the things he did was repair the breaches, the holes in the temple. Righteous Josiah is going to do the same thing. And after the likes of Manasseh and Ammon desecrating the temple, it needed a good going over to repair and to cleanse. Verse 4. Go up to Hilkiah the high priest, that he may sum the silver which is brought into the house of the Lord, which the keepers of the door have gathered of the people. The temple almost 400 years old at this time, and after, as I said, the likes of Manasseh and Ammon, much need of repair. The sum of the money, in other words, go and count the money that's in the treasures. We're going to do some repair. The door, the keepers of the door, of course, are the Levitical porters. Verse 5. And let them deliver it, in the money, in other words, into the hand of the doers of the work, the carpenters and the masons, that have the oversight of the house of the Lord. And let them give it to the doers of the work which is in the house of the Lord to repair the breaches of the house, just as in the days of Joash. You may recall there was a problem that the priests and Levites were taking the money, but there was no repair work being done. And Joash said, okay, you don't give them any more money, but they said, okay, we don't have the responsibility of repairing the house either. Verse 6, unto carpenters and builders and masons, and to buy timber and hewn or cut stone to repair the house, the temple, which the Lord said to David and Solomon, I will put my name there. Howbeit, there was no reckoning or no accounting made with them, the being the carpenters and the masons, of the money that was delivered into their hand, because they dealt faithfully. They were trustworthy and you didn't have to account for it. Now we see how bad things had really become in Judah under Manasseh and Ammon. Verse 8. And Hilkiah the high priest said unto Shaphan the scribe, I have found the book of the law in the house of the Lord. And Hilkiah gave the book to Shaphan, and he read it. The Torah had disappeared. And you know, God instructed Moses to put the Torah in the Ark of the Covenant in Deuteronomy chapter 31, verse 26. And God knew and Moses knew how bad things were going to happen in the 10 northern tribes and Judah as well. And Moses said, you put the Torah in the Ark of the Covenant that it be a witness against you. In other words, when things are going bad, as they were under Manasseh and Ammon, pull out the Torah, the word of the Lord, and figure out why things are going so bad. Verse 9. And Shaphan the scribe came to the king, and brought the king word again, and said, thy servants have gathered the money that was found in the house, and have delivered it into the hand of them that do the work, that have the oversight of the house of the Lord. Mission accomplished, Josiah. We did what you said. But, oh, by the way, we found something in the temple of God. And Shaphan the scribe,

0: handwritten copy of God's law. That way, why? So that way he could judge the people, which was part of the king's responsibility, by the law of God. In other words, he would know the law so he could judge accordingly. Verse 11, "And it came to pass, when the king had heard the words of the book of the law, God's word, that he rent his clothes." He realized how much the law of God had been broken by the people. No doubt he read Leviticus chapter 26, Deuteronomy chapter 28, where we have the blessings and the curses of God. And here they've discovered the word of God, and it's the first time that the king has heard it. No wonder the people have gone so far away from our Heavenly Father. You know, his word, the letter that he wrote to us, tells us how to be pleasing to him. If you're not reading the word, you're probably not pleasing the Lord. Well, no one's going to understand what the book says. And guess who they're going to take the book to have it explained to them? It's the prophetess Huldah. We'll cover that in our next lecture. We got a short message. We ask you to listen a moment, won't you please?
1: Genesis 1:46, the first six chapters in God's Word. The world that was. Did you realize there was a world age before this one? Same old world, different age. The creation itself. When were the races created? You see, all the races were created separately, and you'll find that documented in these particular CDs. How and what was the sin in the garden? It will be discussed in this series also. This is a must for the serious Bible scholar, for if you do not understand how it was in the beginning, you certainly will never understand the end. I think you will find this series very rewarding and certainly will answer questions that no doubt you have always wondered about. Genesis 1:46. Hey, I know you're going to enjoy this series.
0: Welcome back. We're glad you could join back with us. Let's have the 800 number, please. 800-643-4645. That number good throughout Puerto Rico, the U.S., and Canada. Excuse me, if you have a biblical question that you'd like to be answered on the air, feel free to call that 800 number and leave your question. Please don't ask questions about a specific individual, denomination, or organization by name. We teach God's word in a positive manner. Throwing out negative about others serves no purpose. We simply won't do it. We'll let God's word do the teaching, the correcting, and the healing. If you're studying via the internet somewhere around the world that's unable to use that 800 number, your announcer at the end of the hour will give you our mailing address. Quite all right to mail your questions in, being the point. Got a prayer request? We can do away with the telephone number. You don't need a telephone. You don't need a mailing address. Your Heavenly Father is there for you 24/7. And you know, he's developed a means that you can communicate with him. It's called prayer. And doesn't matter where you are or what time of the day or night it is, you can always go to your Heavenly Father in prayer. You don't have to speak out loud. You can speak to yourself, and he reads your mind. He knows your heart. Talk to your Heavenly Father. I encourage you to make time each day to let him know that you love him and to thank him for the many blessings that he bestows upon you. We do have these prayer requests. Father, we come united as one in the name of your Son, Jesus Christ. We ask you to look upon these, Father. You know their needs, marital problems, financial difficulties, Father. You know, if it is your will, a special blessing on each of these. And we also remember our military troops who are in harm's way around the world, Father. Watch over, guide, protect, touch, heal in Jesus' precious name. Amen and thank you, Father. All right, let's get to some questions. See what's on the mind of folks around the country. First up today, we have Rachel from Massachusetts. Can I take communion even though I haven't been baptized? I had a different preacher tell me that I can't, but I really want to. Well, some preachers would tell you that you aren't worthy to take communion with them. If you wish to take communion with Shepherd's Chapel, you won't be told that you're not worthy. We're all unworthy, but Jesus Christ was worthy, and that's what communion is all about. You don't have to be baptized. You don't have to do anything to take communion with Shepherd's Chapel. We have a communion service twice a year for the television audience. We always pre-announce that so you can have the sacraments, the red wine or grape juice, and a little piece of soda cracker will suffice for the bread. And if you have that on hand, you can take communion with us twice a year, or we offer a CD or a DVD that has a communion service. The DVD has two communion services on it, and then you can take home take communion at home at your leisure as often as you like. Sheila from Louisiana, what does the apple doesn't fall far from the tree mean? Is this from the pulpit teachings or about family members? Well, it's not biblical, number one. It has to do with seed, however, and an apple containing the seed of the tree doesn't fall far from the tree. Gravity sees that. There might be a hill there and it rolls down the hill a little bit, but that's as far from the tree as it can fall. It's a figure of speech that means the children of the parents are a lot like the parents. Why? Because they're the seed of their parents. Shelton from Mississippi, John chapter 19, verse 28. Please explain what Christ meant about I thirst. I think this thirst meant more than a physical thirst. I think so too. You see, Jesus was teaching from the cross as he was being crucified. He was pointing us back to Psalm 69, verse 21, letting us know that prophecy was being fulfilled. He also, from the cross, pointed us back to Psalm 22, Ea Asha Ea, my God, why hast thou forsaken me, he said. He never called his father God. He called him Father. But he was pointing us back to Psalm 22. And I'm misquoted. I got my scriptures. My language is the Ea Asha Ea is the I am that I am spoken of in Exodus. Let me correct myself. But he did say, my God, why hast thou forsaken me from the cross? And that pointed us back to Psalm 22, written 1,000 years before by David. Jane from West Virginia, can Satan's spirit that is here now deceive us? What power do his spirits have? Well, yes, Satan and his are hard at work at this time, and there's a spiritual war going on. Between our Heavenly Father and his children, and between Satan and his children. How do we prepare for combat in that spiritual war? We put on the gospel armor of Ephesians chapter 6, verse 11. You put on the whole armor that you can stand against the fiery darts of Satan and his. You have power over all of your enemies, including Satan, in the name of Jesus Christ. Luke chapter 10, verses 17 and 18. Roger Dale from Indiana. I'm a 64-year-old Vietnam-era veteran, and thank you for serving our country, Roger Dale, and wanted to thank you for thanking our veterans on every one of your broadcasts And thank you and your staff for changing thousands of folks' lives with your teaching. Your question, when someone has a job putting animals to sleep because no one wants to adopt them, is that a sin against God's word? May God bless you all. And he does, and bless you as well, Roger Dale. Let me begin by saying that I love animals. I truly do. I have three dogs that I would really be lost without. They're part of the family. But no, what you mentioned, euthanizing is the term used to do away with cats and dogs, pets that are not wanted or that cannot have a home, is the humane thing to do. Imagine how many homeless animals there would be if we just let those pets who didn't have a home run free. We would have 10 times the problem that we have now, and then you've got the problem of overpopulation, and then disease becomes a factor. So putting domestic animals down that don't have someone who can care for them is the humane thing to do. Kathy in Missouri, it's also a good idea to have, if you don't want puppies or kittens, then it's the humane thing to do to have your animals neutered or spayed. Kathy in Missouri, is there a verse that the Lord says, send them to me, as in regards to murder? And yeah, I think Deuteronomy 19:12 covers it. It states there that if someone is guilty of premeditated murder with two witnesses, you deliver the accused into the hand of the avenger of blood that he may die. What happens when someone dies? They go to the Father. So, and why does he want them there? Because that's where the one who was murdered is. And God will take it up right then as far as whether there will be a chance for salvation or no. Jackie in New York, of course, then you've got the white throne judgment of Revelation chapter 20. Jackie in New York, Matthew 24:15-20, end time warnings. Since Christ is our Sabbath, our rest, why are we told to pray our flight be not on the Sabbath? And then you state what your opinion that day of the week is. And then the reason it states that, you know, pray that your flight not be on the Sabbath is because at the time of that writing, the amount of travel you could do on a Sabbath was limited. And what Christ was teaching us there was when the Antichrist sets up shop in Judea, flee Judea. In other words, get out of Dodge until it's time for us to be delivered up. But then he says, pray that your flight not be on the Sabbath, meaning because you can't go far enough, fast enough, on the Sabbath. Dixie in North Carolina, where in the Bible is it where it says that if you can't get along with someone, set them aside, don't treat them as an enemy, but pray for them? I believe you're thinking of 2 Thessalonians chapter 3, verses 14 and 15. And the teaching there is if anyone doesn't obey God's word, note that person and have no company with them. And then in verse 15, it goes on to say, yet count him not as an enemy, but admonish him, which means to warn him as you would a brother. Mason in Missouri, does God hear me when I pray and tell him that I love him? And does he know if it's sincere love or not? Because I'm not sure myself. Well, Mason, if you're not sure yourself, it doesn't sound like it's very sincere. And you cannot con God. He knows your heart and your mind. As I said a moment ago, when you pray, you don't even have to pray out loud. You can pray to yourself, and he hears you. The key is to pray everything in his will. And, you know, that's the sign, in my opinion, of someone who is maturing as a Christian, is someone who becomes more concerned with God's will than they are concerned with their own self-will. Kathy from Michigan, what would make a one-world government? What would make that happen? What would bring that about? Well, I think the United Nations, the IMF, the International Monetary Fund, the Euro, common currency, are shadows of things to come as far as the one world political system, which is prophesied in God's word. The one world political system is the first beast of Revelation chapter 13. The second beast of Revelation 13 is the Antichrist. Melinda in Arkansas, thank you for your hard work that you and your staff accomplish, and you're welcome. Thanks for remembering our staff. I've been given eyes to see and ears to hear again. I do have a question. I've heard it said that when David was going to fight with Goliath, 1 Samuel 17:40, and he, David, took his staff in his hand and chose him five smooth stones out of the brook and put them in a shepherd's bag, which he had, even in a scrip, a bag, that the reason for this choosing of five stones was one for Goliath and the other four for Goliath's brethren. I know number five is grace. Also in 1 Chronicles 24:6, these giants were brethren unto Goliath. Is this biblical? Well, there were giants, and they lived in Gath. I think it's safe to assume that the giants mentioned in 1 Chronicles chapter 20, verses 4, 5, and 6 were related to Gath. And I agree with you, the significance of the five stones, five in biblical numerics, is grace, and it was by the grace of God that a youth was able to defeat the champion of Gath. The counting of the stones, you can kind of relate to Revelation chapter 13, verse 18, where we're to count the number of the beast, the Antichrist, 666. And it's the same counting, if you will, as the counting of the stones that David did in 1 Samuel. Maybe a little prophetic insight into how important it is to know how to count that number. Goliath definitely being a type for the Antichrist. Everett from Oklahoma, I really miss getting your monthly newsletter because I look forward to them and enjoy reading them so much. Please send me those letters because they brighten up my day. And thanks for that witness. And the reason I wanted to mention this, what Everett wrote, was that we continually get requests from people asking for the newsletter and that they are not receiving it. And that's because we haven't heard from you in 6 months. You see, we pay postage for mailing the newsletters. We have printing costs involved in producing the newsletters, and it would not be utilizing God's money wisely for us to send a newsletter to people who are no longer interested. And we've set up our computer system to where if we have not heard from someone within the last 6 months, we assume that you're no longer interested, and the computer automatically stops sending the newsletter. The newsletter is free. You do not have to send donations. You don't have to order CDs. You do have to take time to drop us a postcard every 6 months. Give us your name, your address, and say, please keep the newsletter coming. We'll be happy to update you, and that will put you back on the mailing list for another 6 months. Now to Everett's question. I was wondering how we will know when the two witnesses come due to the killing going on now. Will they be called the two witnesses, and will they be the only ones killed at that time? And I guess the killing you're talking about are those who ISIS is beheading, is what I'm reading between the lines. But the two witnesses are going to have some very unique powers. You can read about them in Revelation chapter 11, verse 6. They will have the power to shut heaven. In other words, like Elijah was able to make it not rain for a period of 3 years. Of course, the two witnesses aren't going to be here that period of time, but they will have that power. They will also have the power to turn waters into blood, and they will have the power to smite the earth with all plagues. So Antichrist will have been here some 2.5 months when the two witnesses are slain in the Pata, in the Greek language, the open area in Jerusalem. And they're not going to be buried. They're going to leave their bodies out in the open. Why? Because some claim that when Christ was placed in the tomb, that some came and stole his body away. They're not going to let that happen with the two witnesses. But praise God, 3 days after they're slain, they ascend, they rise, they come back to life. And guess what happens then? Just as they ascend, Jesus descends. I say, come, Lord Jesus, come. Della in Michigan, where is it in the Bible that Cain is Satan's son? Well, First Epistle of John in the New Testament, chapter 3, verses 10 through 12. Verse 12 states, not as Cain, who was of that wicked one. Who could the wicked one be? You know, Cain certainly wasn't of Adam's children. That's easy to document in Genesis chapter 5, where you have a genealogy listing from Adam, and Cain is not there. Cain's genealogy is in Genesis chapter 4. You also won't find Abel in Adam's genealogy. Why? Because Cain murdered Abel before he had any children. No children, no genealogy. Pat in Arkansas, please explain Ecclesiastes 9, verse 5. People that have passed away, do they have any memory of what they had here on earth? And I think people who pass away will remember what they did here on earth. Why? It would be unfair of God to judge people based on something that they couldn't even remember. That would not be fair. Verse 4 of Ecclesiastes chapter 9 states that a living dog is better than a dead lion. And you have to keep in mind, Ecclesiastes is written to the man who walks under the sun, meaning flesh. So you have to think flesh as you're studying the book of Ecclesiastes, because you're going to be lost if you try and apply it to spiritual. So as flesh goes, a dead dog is better than, a living dog is better than the king of the jungle, the lion, who is dead. Why? Because the flesh is dead. In verse 5, it states, the dead know nothing. And that's why is it that the dead know nothing? The dead flesh, Ecclesiastes, think flesh, the dead flesh does know nothing. It goes back to the earth from which it came, which we learn in Ecclesiastes a few chapters later, chapter 12, verses 6 and 7. The flesh goes back to the earth, the spirit, the intellect of the soul returns to our Heavenly Father from which it came. Nobody's out here in a hole in the ground. Teresa in Arkansas, how many people got on Noah's Ark? Was it two of every race? Well, we know that Noah, his wife, his three sons, and their wives got on the ark. Genesis chapter 6, verse 19, God instructed Noah, take two of every flesh. In chapter 7, he said, take seven of every clean flesh. So, yeah, the races would fall under the two of every flesh. I'm out of time. I love you all a great deal. Why? Because you enjoy studying God's Word in depth. You know what? It makes his day when he looks down and he sees you studying the letter he wrote to you. We are brought to you by your tithes and offerings. If we've helped you, help us keep coming to you and to reach out to others of our brothers and sisters who are lost in this world of darkness. Most important this, you stay in his Word every day. Every day in your Father's Word is a good day, even with trouble. You know why? Because Jesus is the living Word.
1: 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We invite you to join us for the next in-depth Bible study each weekday at the same time. Thank you for watching today's program, and God bless you.

This has been a long time I've been promising a children's book. This is a book that will help a parent teach their child exactly what God's Word states. Now, this was done by a very good friend and student of this chapel. We have given it, if you would, a binder whereby if there is a page that you feel is too far advanced for your children, then by all means you should remove that particular page. It is done in a material that is even washable, and it takes you step by step into instructing a child, what does God's Word say? And I think you will find it extremely helpful. It is item number 4414.

0: Welcome to the Shepherd's Chapel Network Family Bible Study Hour with Pastor Arnold Murray. Wisdom is understanding God's Word. Pastor Murray's unique teaching approach brings God's Word alive with meaning as he takes you on a chapter-by-chapter, verse-by-verse study of God's letter to you, the Bible. And now here is Pastor Arnold Murray.
1: Good day to you. God bless you. Say welcome to the Shepherd's Chapel. Welcome to this family Bible study hour. Ready to get back in our Father's Word. New book today. The first epistle of Paul the Apostle to the Corinthians. This particular book is pastoral. And we have outstanding chapters within this book. We have the 11th chapter. We'll get there and I'll explain. We have the 13th chapter, which is that great chapter of love. And we have the 15th chapter, which documents the resurrection and exactly how things go down in the end. If a person is wise enough to latch on to it in the simplicity in which God teaches. Now, there happens to be at Corinth a little division. The people, they've had a few different teachers and they're beginning to call themselves rather than through Jesus Christ, Apollos or Paul or whoever, Cephas, that'd be Peter. And Paul's going there to straighten the mess out and to do this, the misunderstanding. And to do this, in the first 10 verses, he will use the name of Christ, the full name of Christ, except for one verse, where there he only uses the anointed, Christos. But he will use 10 times in the first 10 verses the full title of Christ, Jesus Christ, which would mean, of course, Yahweh's Savior, the anointed, or vice versa. Jesus Christ, 10 times used here. Why? To let you know he's not teaching Paul. He's not teaching somebody else. He wants you to follow the Lord Jesus Christ. So with this Corinth being about 40 miles west of Athens, there in Greece, we pick it up then in chapter 1, verse 1, that Paul the teacher. Paul, called to be an apostle of Jesus Christ, there's number one, through the will of God, not his own will. His own will was to destroy the church of Jesus Christ. But Jesus, through the Father, through the Son, knocked him down on the road to Damascus and converted him, God's will. And Sosthenes, our brother, Sosthenes, of course, is savior of his nation. And you can find this all kind of was the church was formed here. You can read of it in Acts chapter 18, verses 12 through about 17, with these same names present. Verse 2, unto the church of God, which is at Corinth, to them that are sanctified in Christ Jesus, there's the name again, called to be saints, not volunteered. Saints means set aside ones, God's elect, with all that in every place call upon the name of Jesus Christ, our Lord, both theirs and ours. And there you have the full title two times in this second verse. That is to say, Christ the anointed Savior of Yahweh, the full title. So you know who it is that this book is addressing, and who's on the throne, certainly not Paul, and certainly not anyone else. Verse 3, grace be unto you and peace from God our Father and from the Lord Jesus Christ. Again, one more time. Verse 4, I thank my God always on your behalf for the grace of God which is given you by Jesus Christ, not some man, not some other preacher, not some other person, but by the Lord Jesus Christ, that is to say, Yahweh's Savior, the Anointed One. Verse 5, that in everything ye are enriched, your very life is enriched. Do you want your life enriched? How's it going? Okay. This is the way you do it. By him. By him who? By Jesus Christ, Yahweh's anointed one. In all utterances and in all knowledge. All knowledge flows from our Father. As you read in Proverbs chapter 1, verse 7, the beginning of knowledge is to revere the Lord Jesus, our Heavenly Father. To love our God and his word brings you into that knowledge and wisdom that is from above, certainly not below. But this enriches your life. It is too bad, really, that people, even in these troubled times, would leave this void in their lives of wondering what tomorrow brings or what tomorrow is when they have their Father, the nearest relative they've got, Almighty God, and the Savior, this Lord Jesus Christ, to enrich your life and to know you've got a destiny and a purpose, and saints set aside, called ones, to serve him, to bring him into your life, and it enriches it in every way. And you might say, well, you mean life becomes a bed of roses? Life gets a little tougher sometimes even for a strong Christian because Satan wants your number. He's got it. But God gives you the power to stomp him, the authority to stomp him, the authority to take over. So you don't have to stand for that. That's why you want to wear that armor that our Father provides. And one of the best armors you can have is knowledge. The very word of God for a girt, that holds your britches up. Verse 6, to continue. Even as the testimony of Christ, and here we have Christos only, was confirmed in you. I mean, you knew it. It was the simplicity in the way he taught. It wasn't complicated. It wasn't far out. It wasn't something of this world. It was in such a simple, common sense way that any person could understand it if they just stop and listen a moment and love the Father and follow him, follow the word. Verse 7, so that you come behind in no gift. You got the whole package. Waiting for the coming of our Lord Jesus Christ. While you are waiting, you can still have that gift. Your gift may be teaching. Your gift may be a smile to bring someone up, to raise someone up that needs raising up, to be a blessing to someone. What? In your name? No, in the name of the Lord Jesus Christ. Waiting for the coming of our Lord Jesus Christ, especially in this fig tree generation. We're coming to that door. It's not that far off. I truly believe that. Verse 8, who shall also confirm you unto the end? He'll carry you right up to it, that you may be blameless in the day of our Lord Jesus Christ. There again, the full title, Yahweh's Savior, the Anointed One. He sets that aside. He confirms you. He carries you right up to the end through your witness against the false Messiah. And what is the day of our Lord? What is the day of our Lord? How long is a day with the Lord? 2 Peter chapter 3, verses 7 and 8. Be not ignorant of this one thing, that one day with the Lord is 1,000 years with man. In other words, it's the millennium. When we break from this age into the period of the millennium, that dispensation of time, he confirms you. Verse 9, God is faithful. He will never leave you. He will never forsake you. By whom ye were called, not volunteered, called, unto the fellowship of his Son, Jesus Christ, our Lord. And there the full title again. And here comes the 10th verse, which completes the 10 times in the first 10 verses that Paul will make it very clear whose he's teaching. Not Paul, not somebody else, but the Lord Jesus Christ. Verse 10. Now I beseech you, brethren, by the name of our Lord Jesus Christ. That's the name we fly under. That you all speak the same thing, and that there be no divisions among you, but that you be perfectly joined together in the same mind and in the same judgment. In the simplicity in which Christ teaches through Paul and through many other teachers, but still Christ's word, still God's word. What he's saying here, there's a lot of division there. You've got things a little messed up, but there's only one word. True wisdom is for someone to be able to take what, regardless of what language, translate it and simplify it, whereby anyone can understand the simplicity in which God's word flows. That's true wisdom. That's why God calls you. That's what he expects you to do. Verse 11. Concerning these divisions and all, what is this same thing he wants them to do? The word of God. Verse 11, for it hath been declared unto you, of you, my brethren, by them which are of the house of Chloe, it means the green herb, okay, that there are contentions among you. Now, Chloe was a little lady. And she ran a tight ship in her house. She had a church. And in her house, that church was taught. And she said, I understand that you got some people trying to mess up that house of Chloe and the church that is there, that there's contention there. How does Paul handle it? Listen carefully. He's already handled it in verse 10, that you have one story, and that's the story of the Lord Jesus Christ. Verse 12, now this I say, that every one of you saith, I am of Paul, and I am of Apollos, and I have Cephas, and I have Christ. And certainly, man has nothing to do. This is why he taught in those first 10 verses, 10 times, Jesus Christ. That kind of simplifies it, doesn't it? Let you know where Paul's coming from. He said, don't you go out here and establish some little old church of Paul. Don't you go out here and establish some little old church of Cephas, Peter, or Apollos. All of them did a good work there. Do not take that away from them. But what were they teaching? Not themselves, but the Lord Jesus Christ, but the people themselves. This is why that it is good, in my opinion only, I don't particularly care for someone that uses a man's name to title a church. It's either Christ Church or whose is it? The chief shepherd, the shepherd's chapel, not some man's. That's what Paul is saying. You get with it. Don't idolize man or raise man up higher than he should be when you're supposed to be worshiping the Lord Jesus Christ and the Father. Verse 13, is Christ divided? I mean, this is denominations, okay? Denominations means divisions. Was Paul crucified for you? Question? Of course not. It was Christ that was crucified for us. Or were we baptized in the name of Paul? I suppose not. You were baptized if you were baptized properly in the name of Yeshua, which is to say Yahweh's Savior, which is always has the presence of the Holy Spirit. Verse 14, I thank God that I baptized none of you, but Crispus and Gaius. It's the only two I can think of that I baptized. I didn't come there for that purpose. Verse 15, lest any should say that I had baptized in mine own name. I'm glad I didn't, because I don't want you to say that. Division is a terrible thing as it creeps into a work, and you begin to replace the Lord Jesus Christ and the Father with men or some leader. You shouldn't do that. That is, if you want God's blessings, you won't do that. Never worship a man or a woman in the place of God. Verse 16, and I baptized also the household of Stephanas, besides, I know not whether I baptized any other. I can't remember for sure if I did or not. Doesn't matter. If I did, I sure didn't baptize them in my name. You begin to understand why he used Jesus Christ 10 times in the first 10 verses to straighten out this division, to make it clear. Our Father is what we're about. His Son is our Savior. It is that Son that died on the cross, whereby with repentance we have a clean plate. I don't care what you did in the past. It doesn't matter to me. It's what you do now after repentance that clay is clean, slate is clean, and you got a fresh start in God and through the Son. 17, for Christ sent me not to baptize, but to preach the gospel. But with wisdom, not with wisdom of words, that's to say men's words, lest the cross of Christ should be made of none effect. He didn't send me with some eloquent orator's propaganda, traditions of men, so eloquent that, you know, as we would say in the South, six-bit words that most people wouldn't even understand. He didn't send me down here that way. As a matter of fact, that's why sometimes I say I'm a little bit bold and maybe even crude in the way I talk, Paul says. But I know what I'm talking about, he would say, and I'm quoting now from, we'll get to Corinthians, 2 Corinthians chapter 11. That's where Paul really, he cut down on that. But he said, he stopped me on the road to Damascus, but it wasn't to go out and deliver some flowery speech. Verse 18, for the preaching of the cross is to them that perish foolishness, but unto us which are saved, it is the power of God. You know, a lot of people, some people even today can't stand the sight of a cross as a memorial. They want to take it down. It shouldn't be there. They're offended by the cross. And naturally to we who are saved by it. What happened on that cross? It's our life. It's our power. Power from on high that gives us that truth, that word. And so it is. But true preaching is foolishness to people of the world. They'll smirk at you, okay, and laugh at you. That's all right. They won't be laughing forever. As a matter of fact, they won't last forever. And man, well, what can we say? Good riddance. Does that sound a little hard? Well, we want happiness in the eternity. We don't want crud there. Okay. Verse 19. For it is written, I will destroy the wisdom of the wise and will bring to nothing the understanding of the prudent. Where's that written? Well, if it's written, Paul was quite a scholar. We probably should read it, okay? And it's written in Isaiah chapter 29, verse 14. I'm going to turn there. And we'll look at that. Isaiah 29. And we go with 14. Therefore, behold, I will proceed to do a marvelous work among this people, even a marvelous work and a wonder, for the wisdom of their wise men shall perish. That's wisdom of the world, not heaven. And the understanding of their prudent men shall be hid. They're going to be fooled. They won't know what's going on. And so it is. Verse 20, continuing in 1 Corinthians chapter 1. Where is the wise question? Do you know? You need to know who to listen to. Where is the scribe? Do you know what kind of scribe you have? Is he a Christian? You sure don't want to study some scribe that's not a Christian. Where is the disputer of this world? Question. Well, we know who that is. That's Satan. Hath not God made foolish the wisdom of this world? And certainly he has. It's, you know, people in this world become more foolish every day. You don't have common sense basically anywhere to speak of. It is a sad, sad situation. It's time to change things. You want to think about that. Verse 21, for after that in the wisdom of God, the world by wisdom knew not God. It pleased God by the foolishness of preaching to save them that believe. It pleased God to, even though that the unwise think it's foolish, he still brings forth the true word so that those that will have ears to hear and eyes to see can see what's going on. That's true wisdom, and that's how you plug into the power of God. 22, for the Jews require a sign, and the Greeks, Gentiles, seek after wisdom. Wisdom of this world, not God. Verse 23, listen real carefully. But we preach Christ crucified, unto the Jews a stumbling block. This is the Kenites especially, not our brother Judah. And unto the Greeks, foolishness. Well, how is it? What does he mean, teach Christ crucified? Well, always go to the W's. Who, what, when, and where. Who crucified Christ? If you don't know, you don't know who your enemy is. You see how important that becomes. And naturally, we know that the sons of Cain brought it to pass. They would murder and they would scream out in that mob, crucify him, on that day of Pentecost. So it can be laid to nobody else's fault. Who crucified him? The Kenites. And brought the first prophecy of the word of God to pass. That is to say, in chapter 3, verse 15 of the great book of Genesis, where it said to the serpent, God speaking, I will put enmity between thy seed and the woman's seed, your offspring and the woman's offspring. The woman's offspring, of course, is Christ. And the serpent's offspring is none other than the Kenites themselves. He said, you will bruise his heel. They nailed his heels to the cross. That's why the cross and the crucifixion become so important. But ultimately, as it is written in Hebrews chapter 2, verse 14, Christ came to this earth, died on the cross, whereby in so doing he could destroy death, which is to say the devil. In other words, he bruises the head ultimately in the end of Satan himself, along with the offspring thereof. So where did all this happen? When did it happen? It happened on Passover Day, where Christ became our Passover, as we'll read in the fifth chapter of this great book of 1 Corinthians. He is our Passover in that when you receive him and his wisdom, death, that is to say Satan, must pass over you. He has no power over you. You have power, rather, over him. That's why it becomes so important that you teach Christ crucified. And hold nothing back. It becomes a stumbling block to many people. You know, I said, wisdom, who is your scribe and so forth. Who does your translating? Well, I don't know. We get these little quarterlies and I don't know who translates them from the original language. And you would bet your eternal life on that. Let me ask that again. You take some printed matter of man? When Paul's already told you, who do you believe? Paul, Cephas, Apollos, or what is your religion of? Who did that translating? Are they a Christian? Well, I don't know. How many Christians can read Hebrew, Greek, Aramaic, and Chaldean? Well, not all that many. Well, then you need tools whereby you can check it out yourself. That's why I insist that you have a Strong's Concordance and that you as to the best of your ability, when I say something means a certain thing in a different language, you have the tools to check me out to see if I'm teaching truth or not. Or do you just let something slide? You know, if you think they're not bad scribes in the world, you take Ezekiel chapter 13 where it says, I'm against those that teach my children to fly to save their souls. They cover kerchiefs over every joint in my outreach saving arms, every knuckle. They cover it with the flyaway doctrine to deceive people. Do you know what that's been changed to just lately by the new NIV Bible? Birds flying. Well, you want to watch when birds fly over you. You'll get what's coming to you, okay? Instead of the outreach saving arms of Almighty God. So it becomes very important that you teach Christ crucified, who, what, when, where. So you have the key of David that unlocks doors that man can't close for you. Verse 24 to continue. But unto them which are called, that's God's elect, both Jews and Greeks, Gentiles, Christ, the power of God.

In the wisdom of God, eyes are open, ears are open, truth rains down in the simplicity of knowledge and wisdom from above. Verse 25, because the foolishness of God is wiser than men, and the weakness of God is stronger than men. And so it is that many things the Gentiles would call the work of God foolishness and infidel sometimes. But it's still God's word is always more overpowering and carries through. Verse 26, for you see your calling, brethren, how that not many wise men after the flesh, not many mighty, not many noble are called. I mean, he doesn't call fancy mucky ducks a whole lot. Pretty well, it's people he can work with, clay that is pliable, that haven't got a mindset of knowing it all and so highly important that you don't have time for God. 27, but God hath chosen the foolish things of the world to confound the wise, and God hath chosen the weak things of the world to confound the things which are mighty. That is to say, God's 7,000 will stand against the lies and the fiery darts of Satan with the gospel armor of Ephesians 6, own and in place, and destroy him. Verse 28, and base things, that's to say little things, small things of the world, and things which are despised hath God chosen. Yea, and things which are not, to bring to naught things that are. In other words, God is in power, and his power of God's elect overcome everything. He gives you power over everything. You know, the Antichrist is supernatural. And yet at the same time, a very common person that has the spirit of God in them can overpower him through the name of Jesus Christ. That's why those first 10 verses in that name Jesus Christ is so important. 29, that no flesh should glory in his presence, can't. 30, but of him are ye in Christ Jesus, who of God is made unto us wisdom and righteousness and sanctification and redemption. I don't care what you've done in the past, he will redeem you. It is not foolish to us to be redeemed from a sinful heart and world and be made into a child of God that is able and understands how precious the wisdom of God from above compared to the foolishness of this earth and the things therein. That wisdom, righteousness, and sanctification and redemption is what it's all about. Verse 31 to complete this chapter, that according as it is written, he hath glorieth, he that glorieth, let him glory in the Lord. And so it is. Do you know where that's written? It's written in Jeremiah. We just finished that book. It's in the 9th chapter. And we find it in verse 23. When Paul was a great scholar from God's word. And when he teaches, he taught on three levels, to the kings and queens of the ethnos, to Israel, and to the Gentile. And so it is. Verse 23 of Jeremiah chapter 9. Thus saith the Lord, let not the wise man glory in his wisdom, neither let the mighty man glory in his might, let not the rich man glory in his riches, but let him that glorieth glory in this, that he understandeth and knoweth me, that's God, our Father, that I am the Lord which exercise loving kindness, judgment, and righteousness in the earth, for in these things I delight, saith the Lord. Are you a delight to the Lord? You know he created you for his pleasure. It pleasures him a great deal when you let him know you love him and that you're available. You want to know more. Ask him to help you absorb more.

0: Could anyone refuse that? That's serving God, not man. Put man in his place, good men and good women, or good men and good women. But they're carriers of the real banner, which is to say, the Lord Jesus Christ and our Heavenly Father. Don't miss the next lecture. Bless your heart. You listen a moment, won't you please?
1: Genesis 1:46, the first six chapters in God's Word. The world that was. Did you realize there was a world age before this one? Same old world, different age. The creation itself. When were the races created? You see, all the races were created separately, and you'll find that documented in these particular tapes. How and what was the sin in the garden? It will be discussed in this series also. This is a must for the serious Bible scholar, for if you do not understand how it was in the beginning, you certainly will never understand the end. I think you will find this series very rewarding and certainly will answer questions that no doubt you've always wondered about. Genesis 1:46. Hey, I know you're going to enjoy this series.
0: And there we are back again. Let's have the 800 number, please. 1-800-643-4645. That number is good from Puerto Rico, throughout the U.S., Alaska, Hawaii, all over Canada. If the Spirit moves and you have a question, share it. Won't you do that? Please never ask a question about a particular reverend, denomination, division, or organization. We don't judge people. Why? We've got to judge. It's our Father. You do have the proper gifts from God to discern if you'll use it. If not, ask for it. It's a free gift from God to discern right from wrong in what you should study, who you should listen to, and what you should cull out. But it really is quite simple. Today's lecture pretty well explains it. Listen to the Lord Jesus Christ. Now, those of you that listen by shortwave around the world, it's always a pleasure hearing from you, and your announcer at the end of the hour will give you a mailing address. You got a prayer request? You don't need the number, and you don't need an address. Why? God knows what you're thinking right now. Do you understand that He created you different than anyone else? Your DNA is different. Your fingerprints are different. You're unique because He wanted somebody just like you. But listen to me, He does want you to love Him. That's why He created you, was for His pleasure. So if you really, He may not love what you do, but He does love you. Return that love to Him, won't you? Hosea 6:6, I don't want your burnt offerings. I want your love, your grace. Father, around the globe we come. We ask that you lead, guide, direct, Father. Touch in Yeshua's precious name. Thank you, Father. Amen. Okay, and question time. We got Mary from Pennsylvania. I have a question. Do I remember correctly that all souls were created in the first world age? If so, where can I find it in the scripture? I surely do not want to tell anyone if this is not correct. It is correct. You know, you can find this in more places than one. In the book of Job in chapter 38, you could find it. But probably the best place is when wisdom herself speaks. That's what the eighth proverb is wisdom speaking. Wisdom says, hey, I was with God before He ever turned a tap. That's my word. It means made anything. But you will read in Proverbs chapter 8, verse 31, that wisdom was there when He created His sons and no gender, and daughters. That was in the first earth age. It makes it very clear that it was. Okay, the first autumn. Like in soil, okay, is what I'm saying. Not Adam, but autumn of dirt to be formed. Faye from Arkansas, I want to thank you for your you're so very welcome. I was taught wrong, and I really enjoy listening to you. Well, the Word of God is a beautiful thing when it's rightly divided and affixed to our lives. I also would like to know where to find these verses. Payment for murder is Deuteronomy 19, okay? That's accidental death, death of passion, as well as just mean lying in wait, okay? Punishment for molesters and rapists. The punishment for a rapist is the same as a murderer. It's death. And you'll find it in Deuteronomy 22, verses 25 and 26. I'll say it one more time. Rapist by force is the same penalty as murder. God considers it that way. He expects death, which means what? He wants them sent up to him. He's got something to say to them. Okay. He wants to fix their wagon. All right. And he says, you know, the reason you do this is so others see, and these things will cease happening among you. You know, you do it publicly, and really he goes a little further in Numbers 35 as well and says, hey, let the father cast the first stone of the little girl, you know, and do it publicly so people can see. And I don't care if somebody is, their elevator is not topping out real good. They're wise enough to say, hey, that doesn't pay good odds, okay? God said, others will see and these things will cease happening among you. But we don't do that, unfortunately. We don't carry through. We're to find where God is flying in his amber machine. Well, that's, you use the word amber, and that's exactly what it is in the English. You'll find it in Ezekiel chapter 1, verse 4. And that word amber in, take your Strong's Concordance, check it out. It's highly polished bronze. It was a highly polished bronze vehicle. Mary from Texas, I have been listening to you for about 6 or 7 months, and you have really helped me with understanding God's word and with dealing with my grief over my husband's death. Thank you and God so much. You are so welcome. I believe I heard you say that God does not like it when the rich is made to help the poor. I am not rich, but I would not think it would be wrong if I were rich and had to pay higher taxes than someone who is poor, because I think God wants us to help the poor. You know, it is a strange thing, but do you like facts? The rich pay about 90% of the taxes in this country. They're already doing it. They have been doing it, okay? And the rich are the most generous people. All the Americans, I'll put it, Americans are the most generous people. They always help the poor. They're givers and lovers. So don't listen to a lot of propaganda that people put out. Look at facts. Okay, I wonder, because you didn't hear me say I don't believe in helping the poor. You did not hear me say that, because that's not even a thought in my mind. I've always been one that wants to help the underdog. I wonder how many rich people would volunteer to pay more taxes in order to, for our deficit instead of, well, you see, Mary, it isn't charging more taxes to pay our deficit. It's stop the spending. You don't go out spending thousands and thousands of dollars when you don't have it, do you? Well, our government shouldn't either. You must always learn to live within your means. That's common sense. That's reality. And if we do not face reality and take responsibility, we're a nation that's in a heap of hurt. Tom from Pennsylvania, greetings, thank you. I'm trying to find your question. I am curious if it is necessary to remove or leaven from a household for keeping Passover, or if it counts on days. You know, what is leaven? It's sin. Take sin out of your house. But when you do take communion, use unleavened bread. But inasmuch as leaven stands for sin, you know, a lot of people through a boob tube, like you study Bible over in this case, they can study things that are not so good, sin. Bring it right into their children and everywhere else on Passover. So there's many ways to bring leaven into your house. But the main thing is, when you do communion, if even it's at home, let it be an unleavened cracker. You can buy them at a store, or you can go to a Bible bookstore and buy unleavened bread for communion. Solomon from Michigan. When we go into eternal life with our Father, will we have the same name as we do here on earth? Well, it's written, what? Let me think real quickly. Revelation chapter 2, verse 17. I have you a new name with a new stone with a new name written on it. So I imagine we'll have both, the old and the new. Maybe overcomer wouldn't be too bad, okay? Maybe newcomer is what it would be for some. Okay, when we children of God pray, is it bad crying sometimes while we pray? Emotion is, there's nothing wrong with emotion and tears of joy or even sadness. That's the way God created us, and so it is. It's not a sin to shed a tear, and so it is. This would be Jana from Texas. Do you think the one-third of God's children that Satan led astray are on the earth today? Thanks so much. In the first earth age, the third that Satan led astray, as it's written in Revelation chapter 12, the first five verses, yes, I really believe that they're here today. Why? Because our Father is very fair. We're in the generation that the false one is going to come to this earth. I think God had that third, and you can almost sense it from when I was a child to the way it is today, that something has happened, that we have that third with us. And why? Because they're going to face Satan again. Are they going to worship him? Most of them will, I really believe. Why? Because the truth is not being taught, but God's elect will make that stand, and that's what it's all about, is who makes the millennium, who makes heaven, who doesn't. Tracy from Mississippi. What is your opinion of the Mayan calendar? Well, I think it's fantastic. It ends on this particular cycle ends on the winter equinox this year, 2012. And many people believe that a great deal more happens in 2012. And we do have an unusual thing that only happens every 25,800 years that happens on that day at that time. And that is that the solstice cracks right through the galactic, let me just say it like we all know what it is, the Milky Way, right dead center. It only happens once every 25,800 years. It happens this December. What does that mean? Well, it means it's going to hit the Milky Way, okay? That we know for sure. Other than that, hey, we just watch and see. We're watchmen. Robert from California. Let me add quickly. It is being told by some that there's a great planet alignment on that equinox. There isn't. Okay. There is no planet alignment on December the 21st. Robert from California. What are the four hidden dynasties? You'll find them in Zechariah chapter 1. These four hidden dynasties are used by the enemy. They are political, economic, education, and religion. Those four things are used to education to pull your children away from them even. You know, I mean, and if you got big bucks where you really can send your kids to the big school where they're all liberal, basically, almost, to brainwash your kids, okay, when there's better colleges. Always pick colleges that are not pink. You don't need to go there. You know, why pay big high dollars to have your kids brainwashed? When they're your offspring, you don't go there, okay? But the economy, we use that at the gas pump and many other places to control the people, okay? And politically, well, as it's written, a great deal of it goes like as you read in Isaiah chapter 3, verse 4. I'll say it again so you can look it up for yourself. Isaiah chapter 3, verse 4. Says you'll have children in charge. children's minds and little minds in charge. Robert from Illinois, why do you recommend the Companion Bible? Well, because I know the gentleman that put it together was an outstanding Christian. He passed away in the year of our Lord, 1915. He was the only Christian that was good enough at languages and the Masorah for Ginsberg to utilize Bullinger in proofreading the Masorah. I'll just say it like down south. That's going in tall cotton, friend, when it comes to a scholar. It doesn't get any better than that, really, unless it's the Lord Jesus Christ himself. But the Companion Bible, it has a companion column that it's an outline. And all it helps you is by a scholar that knew the languages inside and out, a Christian, outlines it so that you know who the theys are, the thems, and gives you the general outline of what is happening so you can read it and determine for yourself. Not to mention that it has 198 appendix in the back that goes into research that is just invaluable to have wisdom in understanding God's word. It's precious. And that's why I highly recommend it. I think you could probably say that Shepherd's Chapel is the reason it's even still in print. It began in Great Britain, printed by Baxter. And my original copy was there; it wasn't even printed in the United States of America, but had to be shipped in from Great Britain. And then various printers since have begun to pick it up because we highly recommend it. And we're the reason you can acquire one today printed right here in the good old U.S. of A. Wayne from Virginia, can you explain the altar call? We don't understand its purpose. Is there anything in the Bible that supports for or against this practice? Well, you know, I don't like to judge what churches do, and God is our judge. But God does the calling. Man doesn't. You take, if people use music and psychology to try to entice people into a conversion, many times it's not going to last. Okay, I truly believe God when he says, I'll do the calling. If you will teach my word, I have taught for, I guess, almost now pushing 60 years. And I have never had an altar call. But I've converted more people than a lot of people would ever even dream. I haven't. The Lord has. Don't give me credit for it. But it didn't take an altar call is what my point is. It's teaching God's word. That converts people. Okay, in today's practice, I don't want to go into that particular subject. We're attending a local church, and now this preacher believes in the rapture. Then I don't want to judge them. You read, as long as God doesn't give you a conviction, he may have a purpose in you being there. I believe what I teach. I think everyone goes where God leads them, and God has a purpose in leading people. But if God has you going to a church that teaches rapture, and you feel necessary to go there, then there's probably a reason. But then I would advise that you read the little second epistle of John, just before the book of Revelation. Second epistle, or Jude, I should say. Second epistle of John. And if that doesn't give you a conviction, I would say you're in pretty good shape. Diane from California, was I mistaken about you once commenting that it will probably be the princes of the people who will be the ones called on to testify in the end times, as stated in 1 Kings 13:20. Does this mean some well-known people of today that would make sense if people of celebrity or men that are well known, that it's God's children that are going to be well known. So it will not be people of celebrity status. It's God's elect. He does the calling. And he gives them the gift of allowing the Holy Spirit to speak through them. It is not their intelligence necessarily, other than that they have eyes to see and ears to hear, but the Holy Spirit speaking through them, and that they're willing to submit to that and to stand against the false one. All God's elect will be delivered up. Now, it is possible that the princes, there's 231, I think, or two, that there's a reason for them, and it may be they're the ones that will be delivered exceedingly well. Who knows? But they can cut it. All of us can cut it. Why? God's with us. No problem. Piece of cake. Ray from Minnesota. My housekeeper is an atheist. Should I keep on using her or let her go? Roy, when you ask me a question like this, many might say, well, that preacher will say, get that atheist out of the house. Well, it's a child of God. You see, I don't know you personally. I don't think I do anyway. And I certainly don't know her personally. But you see, God just might have you to convert her. Or she might, in cleaning your house, see something that will grab her attention. And probably like you would never want to leave Shepherd's Chapel on while she was cleaning the house, maybe, or whatever. But God has a way of reaching people, and God knows I don't, okay? God has a purpose in everything. You see where I'm handicapped? A wise person would never tell you, get rid of that woman. Because a wise person knows God's in charge, and he's the one that will lead you in this, okay? A wise person never judges something they know nothing about, what God's purpose is in it. So you're on your own, dear buddy, and lots of luck. Robert from Ohio, is the false prophet Satan? Satan plays many roles, false prophet, Antichrist, that's instead of Jesus, little horn, Lucifer, devil, he's got a lot of names. And he'll trick you every time he has an opportunity to. He knows God's elect. He knows them from the first earth age. Why? Because we battled with him. God didn't choose you just because you're the prettiest. God chose you because you can cut it. You stood against him, and he knows you're going to do it again. And he knows what you're made of. That's why God calls and uses people. So, just know and understand, whatever name he uses, you will recognize his supernatural abilities. Why? God has foretold us all things, as it is written in Mark chapter 13. He said, don't worry, I've foretold you all things. All you have to do is read it, and you know exactly what's going down. Tara from Texas, please explain Acts chapter 17, verse 26. You know, this is a verse that even poor old Schofield got right. And that's saying a lot. And I know I may offend some by saying that, but it's true. Even poor old Schofield caught this one. It says in 1726, it says, God made all people from the same blood. There's just one problem with that. That's not what the manuscripts say. The manuscripts say God from the same lump of clay made all people. Not the same blood, because all people are not the same blood. They're the same clay, dirt. Okay, the flesh body, and I'm out of time. Hey, I love you all because you enjoy studying God's word. Most of all, God loves you for it. And when you study that letter he has sent to you with knowledge and understanding, it makes his day. And when you make his day, boy, is he going to make yours. We're brought to you by your tithes and offerings. If we have helped you, you help us keep coming to you. Once you do that, you bless God. He will always, I do mean always, bless you. Now, most important, though, you stay in his word every day. And his word is a good day, even with trouble. You know why? Because Jesus, Yahshua, is the living word.
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The Book of Ezekiel. What a fantastic study, this Book of Ezekiel. The Book of Ezekiel that covers, if you would, those vehicles, those circular discs. In the Hebrew, it states very clearly that that whirlwind with the color amber traced back to the Hebrew, highly polished bronze. What an exciting thing that God's Word informs us on all things. Ezekiel, one of my favorite prophets of the Bible, probably more written, not probably, but absolutely more written on what will happen in the millennium age than even the book of Revelation. Ezekiel guiding you through it, what God will expect at the final battle, Armageddon and Haman Gog, recorded in this great prophecy. I know you're going to enjoy it, the book of Ezekiel.

0: Welcome to the Shepherd's Chapel Network Family Bible Study Hour with Pastor Dennis Murray. Wisdom is understanding God's Word. Pastor Murray's unique teaching approach brings God's Word alive with meaning as he takes you on a chapter-by-chapter, verse-by-verse study of God's letter to you, the Bible. And now, here is Pastor Dennis Murray.
1: Good day to you. God bless you. Welcome to Shepherd's Chapel. Welcome to this Family Bible Study Hour. Ready to get back into our Father's Word here at the chapel? We invite you to get your Bible and join us if you'd care to. We're getting ready to have an old-fashioned Bible study here at the chapel. We're going to pick it up today, 1 Samuel chapter 19, verse 1. And in our last lesson, we left off with things continually getting worse and worse for Saul. His jealousy of David's successes militarily in the wars against the Philistines. And of course, it all started with when David killed the Philistine champion of Gath, Goliath. But Saul kind of kept his promise that he was going to give one of his daughters to whoever killed Goliath. And he did this, though, with an ulterior motive with David. And he's going to make it to where, and he sent messengers to David, and the king wants to give you his daughter. And he said, well, you know, are you crazy? I'm a poor man. I can't come up with the kind of dowry that it would take to have the king's daughter to wife. And they said, they took word back to Saul, and Saul was trying to set David up. And he said, I don't want a dowry for my daughter. I want the foreskins of 100 of the Philistines, thinking that in obtaining those 100 foreskins of the Philistines, David would surely get killed in his attempt. Well, David didn't bring 100 foreskins of the Philistines. He brought 200. And as we ended our last lecture in verse 30 of the previous chapter 18, it said that his name was much set by. And that word set by in the Hebrew means that it was precious. And that kind of sets the stage for the continual decline of Saul over the next several chapters. The jealousy becomes worse. The evil spirit that was upon him becomes worse. It finally drives Saul mad. So with that introduction, let's ask that word of wisdom in Yeshua Jesus' precious name. Father, we ask you to open eyes, open ears this day. We pick it up, 1 Samuel chapter 19, verse 1, and it reads, And Saul spake to Jonathan, his son, and to all his servants that they should kill David. Now, this would not set well with Jonathan. Jonathan and David were like blood brothers. They loved each other as they loved their own self. This is ever putting Jonathan between a rock and a hard place. Saul is certainly not covering up his intentions any longer. He said, I'm going to call my servants that they should kill David. There's no blanket over that intention at all. But you see, Saul's problem is he's fighting against God's plan. Anytime that you fight against God's plan, you are going to lose. And this is all Satan at work as well. At the end of our last lecture, I spoke a bit about the fact that the seed line through which Messiah would come was through King David. And if Satan had been successful in cutting David off, killing David, before he had any children, that seed line to Messiah would be destroyed. And no Messiah, Satan wins. Messiah came and Satan loses. Verse 2. But Jonathan, Saul's son, delighted much in David. They were really tight. And Jonathan told David, saying, Saul my father seeketh to kill thee. Now therefore, I pray thee, take heed to thyself until the morning, and abide in a secret place, and hide thyself. Don't sleep in your own bed tonight, David. If you do, you will be slain tomorrow. verse 3. And I will go out and stand beside my father in the field where thou art, and I will commune with my father of thee, and what I see, that I will tell thee. Now, what he's going to do is feel his father Saul out, and then let David know what Saul is, what his intentions are, although he made his intentions pretty clear there in verse 1. Now, David's not close enough that Jonathan can speak with him, but what he's doing here is hiding from Saul, but close enough to where that conversation is taking place that Jonathan can get to David quickly following the conversation, and that accomplishes two things. He lets David know what Saul is intending to do and when. Also, it would reduce the amount of suspicion that Saul would have towards his son Jonathan, in that he's close by, he would not be unaccounted for but a very short period of time. Verse 4, and Jonathan spake good of David unto Saul his father, and said unto him, let not the king sin against his servant, against David, because he hath not sinned against thee, and because his works have been to thee ward very good. David's been very useful to you from the time that evil spirit came upon Saul, and they sought someone who was skillful in playing the harp. David was there for Saul. Saul appointed David to be his armor bearer. That's a very trusted position. Then, of course, there was the matter of Goliath, when not any of the brave, courageous soldiers of the armies of Israel would fight against Goliath. David, being a lad at the time, was willing to take his life into his own hands, risk his life and limb to fight for the God of the armies of Israel, who Goliath had defied. And then, of course, you had the successes that David, as a captain of thousands against the military. You remember the ladies, the women of Israel would come out after the wars and say, Saul has killed his thousands of Philistines, David has killed his tens of thousands. So we have a very much a voice of reason from Jonathan. He's trying to talk some sense into Saul. It just goes to show, though, you can't talk sense into someone who is irrational. Verse 5, for he did put his life in his hand. He risked his neck and slew the Philistine, in reference to Goliath. And the Lord wrought a great salvation for all Israel. Thou sawest it. You witnessed it yourself, Saul, and didst rejoice. Well, Saul did rejoice until he heard the women of Israel singing, Saul has killed his thousands, David has killed his tens of thousands. Wherefore then wilt thou sin against innocent blood to slay David without a cause? David has done nothing to deserve the way that you're treating him. And Saul hearkened unto the voice of Jonathan. And Saul sware, as the Lord liveth, he shall not be slain. Now, remember, the Spirit of God is not with Saul at this point in time. He has an evil spirit. Now, do you think you could trust Saul, anything that he said at this point? Probably a better way to put that question, do you think David should trust Saul in any way, shape, or form? You know, it's important to utilize spiritual discernment. The more mature you become as a Christian, the more astute your spiritual discernment is. You know, you should be able to be in a room, and if an evil spirit comes in piggybacking on someone, you should immediately recognize it. You can feel it in the air sometimes. And that's what the importance of discernment. David certainly should not drop his guard against Saul at this point in time. You see, Saul has already tried to pin David to the wall twice with a javelin. Verse 7, and Jonathan called David, and Jonathan showed him, or told him, all those things. And Jonathan brought David to Saul, and he was in his presence, in his immediate presence, as in times past. This reconciliation will be for a very short period of time. Again, if you were David, would you trust Saul any further than you could throw him? I think not. Verse 8, and there was war again, and David went out and fought with the Philistines and slew them with a great slaughter, and they fled from him. David did not have a cowardly bone in his body. He was quite a warrior in his time. And, you know, all of this fighting was necessary to deliver Israel from the oppression of the Philistines. That oppression was from the time of Samson. Samson, a judge of Israel, began delivering Israel from the oppression of the Philistines. Samuel was a part of that as well on a religious front. David completed the act of delivering Israel from the Philistines. But it cost David. David very much wanted to build a house for God in Jerusalem once all the battles were over. God wouldn't have it. Why? Because David was a man of war, a man that had shed much blood. Verse 9, and the evil spirit from the Lord allowed it, was upon Saul as he sat in his house with his javelin in his hand. And David played with his hand. David, again, playing the harp, trying to pacify the evil spirit that was on Saul. And the jealousy, these victories that David was bringing to Israel over the Philistines and the evil spirit were growing and growing, causing, again, it will eventually drive Saul mad. Verse 10. And Saul sought to smite David even to the wall with the javelin. Here we go again. But he slipped away out of Saul's presence, and he smote the javelin into the wall, and David fled and escaped that night. David knew Saul's intentions. You know, someone doesn't throw a javelin at you and then you wonder what their intentions are. David's getting tired of dodging javelins. A javelin is a spear, if you're not familiar. Now, this was the third attempt on Saul's part to kill David. In all, there will be 9 attempts on David's life. By the remaining 6 will be by Saul's servants or his soldiers, if you will. But 9 times Saul or his men will try and kill David. I couldn't help but think about a cat has 9 lives. Maybe it doesn't really apply here because a cat's 9 lives, I think, are somewhat dependent on luck. David's repeated escape from Saul and his servants wasn't luck. It was God directly protecting that seed line to Messiah. Verse 11. Saul also sent messengers unto David's house to watch him, in other words, so he wouldn't escape, and to slay him in the morning. And Michal, David's wife, that's Saul's daughter, told him, saying, if thou save not thy life tonight, tomorrow thou shalt be slain. Michal is encouraging David to run. You know, that would not be David's style, to run. I remember one time David did something that displeased the Lord. He decided and took it upon himself. Actually, Satan provoked him to number Israel. And God expressed his displeasure through a prophet. One of the 3 choices that David had of his punishment was to be pursued by his enemies for 3 months. Again, that would not be David's style, running from the enemy. He ran towards Goliath, the champion of Gath. Running from anyone was not his cup of tea, verse 12. So Michal let David down through a window, and he went and fled and escaped. David would spend a great deal of the next several years escaping time and time again from Saul and his armies. Now, I like this way this verse is written here. It really illustrates classic or typical Hebrew writings. The result is stated. David fled. Michal let David down through the window. He fled and he escaped. Now, in more detail, is it going to be explained to us how these events come to pass? Again, this is classic Hebrew writing, verse 13. And Michal took an image, this is teraphim in the Hebrew, and laid it in the bed, and put a pillow of goat's hair for his bolster, and covered it with the cloth. It was typical at this time for people to sleep with their face covered, and a bolster, nothing more than a pillow. So what Michal is doing is making it look like David is still in bed sleeping. This teraphim, probably a life-size human image of some household god, small g, that and further illustrates how far Saul had grown from Yahweh. 14. And when Saul sent messengers to take David, she said, "He is sick." She's covering for her husband, David. And, you know, her father is a very powerful man. This could cost her life if her father found out that she was being disloyal to him, Saul, but loyal to David. Verse 15. And Saul sent the messengers again to see David, saying, bring him up to me in the bed that I may slay him. I don't care if he is sick. You pick the bed up and physically bring the bed and David and all to me. I'm going to kill him anyway. It doesn't matter if he's sick. Verse 16. And when the messengers were come in, behold, there was an image in the bed with a pillow of goat's hair for his bolster. David would later write of this event and how fearful he was, probably more so for Michal than himself, but the danger that he felt he expresses very well in Psalm 59. And Saul's servants are probably anxious for David to be out of the picture as well. You see, they are all interested in promotion and catching the eye of the king. And here David is kicking Philistine and over success after success. Why? Because God's Spirit is upon him. But I think some of Saul's servants would be just as anxious for David to be gone as Saul. And Saul said unto Michal, "Why hast thou deceived me so and sent away mine enemy," referring to David, "that he is escaped?" And Michal answered Saul, "He said unto me, let me go, why should I kill thee? Daddy, he threatened me. He said that if I didn't let him go, he was going to kill me." I'm sure Saul said, "Okay, that's all right, sugar. I should have never distrusted you." Verse 18. So David fled and escaped and came to Samuel to Ramah, Ramah being the home of Samuel. Samuel's kind of backed out of the picture since Saul became king, and told him all that Saul had done to him. And he and Samuel went and dwelt in Naoth. Now at Naoth there was a school or a university for the priest and the prophets. I think Samuel probably started that school. You have contact with some prophets later years, such as Elijah and Elisha. Both were involved with the school for the prophets. Now, I think David is probably seeking something from Samuel. Samuel anointed David king over Israel, and now he's on the run for his life, for his very life. And I'm sure he's saying to Samuel, are you sure that God wanted me to be king of Israel? I mean, somebody hadn't let Saul know that because he's throwing javelins at me. Verse 19, and it was told Saul, saying, behold, David is at Naoth in Ramah. I'm sure Saul thought, aha, now we've got him cornered. And Saul sent messengers to take David, to kill David. And when they saw the company of the prophets prophesying, and Samuel standing as appointed over them as the head of the school, the Spirit of God was upon the messengers of Saul, and they all prophesied. This shows that God is in control. Here, Saul, who's a powerful man, the king of Israel, sends his messengers to kill David. What does God do? He sends his Spirit, the Holy Spirit, upon these that were sent to kill David, and they're totally changed. They're not interested now in killing David. They're prophesying right along with the prophets, the students at the school. And when it was told Saul, he sent other messengers. He sent another, second group of people to kill David. And they prophesied likewise. And Saul sent messengers again the third time, and they prophesied also. Well, Saul has now sent three groups of people to kill David. What do you think Saul will do next? Then went he, in other words, Saul went himself, also to Ramah, and came to a great well that is in Sikhu. Now, Sikhu, this is the only place in the King James Version Bible that this place appears, and nothing is known about it other than that there must have been a great well or a cistern there. And he asked and said, where are Samuel and David? And one said, behold, they be at Naoth in Ramah. Verse 23. And he went thither to Naoth in Ramah. And the Spirit of God was upon him also. And he went on and prophesied until he came to Naoth in Ramah. A miraculous deliverance from not only Saul himself, but the three groups that Saul sent. All began to prophesy along with the prophets. God can change people's minds. He can change people. Verse 24. And he, referring to Saul, stripped off his clothes also, and prophesied before Samuel in like manner, and lay down naked all that day and all that night. Wherefore they say, is Saul also among the prophets? Question. Now, this word naked does not indicate that it's not always used of complete nudity. It can mean that the upper garment, such as his cloak, his coat, could be mean. And is that important? I think probably not. But now this, is Saul also among the prophets? You might think back on chapter 10, verse 11 of this same book. You remember when Samuel first told Saul that he would be the first man king of Israel. He said a list of things that were going to come to pass. And one of those things was that he was going to run into a group of students of the prophets, and that he himself would begin prophesying to indicate to the people of that community, his home, Gibeah, where he was raised, that he was a changed man. And something was different about him. And that's when they first said, is Saul also among the prophets? In other words, could this be? This is amazing. This became a proverb among the people. Is Saul also among the prophets? And again, what we can learn from that chapter is that God is in total control. I don't care how bad the situation gets when the Antichrist is here. God's in control. He's going to be with his elect. He's not going to leave you hanging out to dry with the Antichrist. You're going to have exactly what you need, exactly when you need it to accomplish his will. He will make sure of it. Chapter 20, we're going to see Jonathan's final attempt to reconcile the problems between his father Saul and his blood brother David. Chapter 20, verse 1, and it reads, "And David fled from Naoth in Ramah, and came and said before Jonathan, 'What have I done?' Question. 'What is mine iniquity? And what is my sin before thy father that he seeketh my life?'" What is my crime? What have I done that he's trying to continually pin me to the wall with his javelin? Verse 2, "And he," this is Jonathan, "said unto him, 'God forbid, thou shalt not die. Behold, my father will do nothing, either great or small.'" This means my father won't do the smallest thing without my knowing about it. "But he will show it me. And why should my father hide this thing from me? It is not so. And my father will tell me what his intentions are, and I will communicate those to you. He tells me, I tell you." Verse 3. "And David sware moreover and said, 'Thy father certainly knoweth that I have found grace in thine eyes.'" Your father knows that you and I are close, that we're tight. "And he saith, 'Let not Jonathan know this.'" Keep this secret from Jonathan, because if you tell him, he will go and tell David. "And as thy soul liveth, there is but a step between me and death." Your father tried to pin me to the wall with a javelin 3 times, and I'm getting tired.

tired of dodging javelins. Then said Jonathan unto David, whatsoever thy soul desireth, I will even do it for thee. Whatever you want me to do, David, you just say it, and it consider it done. The next few verses are David's request to Jonathan. And David said unto Jonathan, behold, tomorrow is the new moon. Tomorrow's a Sabbath, in other words. And I should not fail to sit with the king, that's Saul, at meat, a feast day, in other words. But let me go that I may hide myself in the field unto the third day at even. Now, a lot of scholars wrestle with this verse as far as what feast day could we be talking about. Well, in my opinion, there was only one new moon, or actually better said, the first of a month that was a feast. It was the Feast of Trumps. It occurred on the first day of the seventh month on the Hebrew calendar, which was called Tishri. Then this verse goes on to say, David says, I'll hide myself unto the third day. Well, the Feast of Trumps was not a four-day feast. It was a one-day feast. I think that there was probably, Saul had a civil feast in conjunction with this, and that's the explanation of why we're talking about 4 days. Verse 6, if thy father at all miss me, David continues to Jonathan, then say, David earnestly asked leave of me, that he might run to Bethlehem, his city, for there is a yearly sacrifice there for all my family. You tell your father if he misses me that I asked you for permission to return to my family in Bethlehem to attend the feast. What David's doing here is setting up a fleece that he's seeking knowledge or counsel from God. And he's going to set it up to where whatever Saul's reaction is to when he discovers that David is absent from this feast will be his signal whether he can stay or whether he should leave. Now, the fact that David's family was sacrificing in Bethlehem at this time, Israelites were to make sacrifice at the tabernacle. But I'll remind you that at this time, the tabernacle is totally is dysfunctional. It's in disarray. You got the Ark of the Covenant at Kirjath-Jearim. You got the Mosaic tabernacle, the tent, at another location. There is no altar of burnt offering, so it was quite all right for families to set up their own sacrifice. That was the only way to offer a sacrifice to the Lord if you chose to. Verse 7. If Saul, say thus, it is well, thy servant shall have peace. But if he be very wroth, then be sure that evil is determined by him. Again, the fleece that David's throwing out, if Saul is at peace with David having gone to Bethlehem to celebrate the feast with his family, then all is well for David. If not, if he becomes wroth, if he becomes angry, then be sure that evil is determined. In other words, Saul still wants David dead. Verse 8. Therefore thou shalt deal kindly with thy servant, for thou hast brought thy servant into a covenant of the Lord, and there is none higher. With thee, notwithstanding, or but, if there be in me iniquity, slay me thyself, for why shouldest thou bring me to thy father? If you think that, Jonathan, that I have done anything that's deserving of death, I would prefer that you fall upon me yourself and slay me rather than taking me to Saul to kill me. Verse 9. And Jonathan said, far be it from thee. I'm not going to kill you or turn you over to Saul to kill you. For if I knew certainly that evil were determined by my father to come upon thee, then would not I tell it thee. As soon as I knew of what my father's intentions were and when and how,

0: to tell me, David again is very apprehensive, and rightly so. I mean, how many times should someone try to pin you to the wall with a javelin that you don't watch them very, very carefully? You know, it's one thing to forgive, but when somebody throws a javelin at you, you better not be soon to forget. Well, how will all this turn out? Will David be on the run, or will he be staying to serve Saul? I think you know the answer already. David goes on the lam in our next lecture. Don't miss it. We got a short message. Won't you listen a moment, please?
1: Genesis 1:46, the first six chapters in God's Word. The world that was. Did you realize there was a world age before this one? Same old world, different age. The creation itself. When were the races created? You see, all the races were created separately, and you'll find that documented in these particular CDs. How and what was the sin in the garden? It will be discussed in this series also. This is a must for the serious Bible scholar, for if you do not understand how it was in the beginning, you certainly will never understand the end. I think you will find this series very rewarding and certainly will answer questions that no doubt you have always wondered about. Genesis 1:46. Hey, I know you're going to enjoy this series.
0: Welcome back. We're glad you could join back with us. Let's have the 800 number, please. 800-643-4645. That number good throughout Puerto Rico, the U.S., and Canada. If you have a biblical question that you'd like to pose to be answered on the air, feel free to call that 800 number and leave your question. Please don't ask questions about a specific individual, denomination, or organization by name. We try to teach God's Word in a positive manner. Throwing out negative about others by name serves no purpose. We simply won't do it. We'll let God's Word do the teaching, the correcting, and the healing, fully capable of all three. If you're studying via the internet somewhere around the world and not able to use that 800 number, your announcer at the end of the hour will give you our mailing address. Quite all right to mail your questions in being the point. Got a prayer request? Well, we can do away with the telephone number. You don't need a telephone. You don't need a mailing address. Your Heavenly Father is there for you 24/7. You can go to him anytime. I don't care where you're at. If you're driving down the road, you can talk to your Heavenly Father. You can approach him. Since Jesus paid the price on the cross, what is the first thing that he did when he expired on the cross? That veil was rent from top to bottom. That veil that separated man from God. We can walk right on in now, and I encourage you to do that. And there was an awesome price paid that allows you to do that. So talk to your Heavenly Father. I really don't think you have a lot of competition these days. Your brothers and sisters are so busy in the ways of the world, they don't have time for God. That's why you are so special to him when you make time to talk with him. We do have these prayer requests, Father. We come united as one in the name of your Son, Jesus Christ, Father. We ask you to look upon these. You know their needs, Father. We have illnesses, families that are sick, Father, addictions to alcohol, drugs. You know, Father, if it is your will, a special blessing on these. We also lift up our military troops who are in harm's way around the world, Father. We ask you to watch over, guide, direct, touch, protect, and heal in Jesus' precious name. Amen and thank you, Father. All right, let's get to some questions and see what's on the mind of folks. First up, we have Don in Virginia. Was Joseph's wife Asenath of the children of Israel? Thanks for all that you and your staff do to feed us the word, and you're sure welcome. We're glad you enjoy partaking of his table, the word. Pharaoh gave Joseph, Egyptian obviously being Pharaoh, gave Asenath to wife to Joseph. And it states in the book of Genesis that she was the daughter of Potipharia, a priest of On. Now, what you probably don't realize that is that at this time that Joseph was working for Pharaoh, There were in lower Egypt Adamic peoples who were called the Shepherd Kings. They're also called the Hyksos, the mother of Ephraim and Manasseh. You can bet that she was Adamic, not Egyptian. Guy in California, where does it have the genealogy of the other children of Mary and Joseph had after Christ? Well, of course, Joseph was not the father of Jesus. So let me clarify, Jesus was not the son of Mary and Joseph. Jesus was the son of Mary and our Heavenly Father, his only begotten son. Now, Joseph and Mary did go on to have other children. That's written in God's Word, Matthew chapter 13, verse 55 and 56. You have his brothers named by name, James, Joseph, Simon, and Judas. And then it states that he had sisters, plural, however, not how many. But nothing is said about genealogy other than that of their other children. James in Arkansas. When God asked Jeremiah what he saw, Jeremiah said a bunch of bones. Was that at the time or here in the future? And did he see spiritual people? Okay, we've got who said that mixed up a bit. It wasn't Jeremiah, and I don't know if someone wrote your question down wrong or if you were confused, but obviously it was Ezekiel that God asked him what he saw. This you'll find in Ezekiel chapter 37, verse 1 and the following verses. And Ezekiel states there, the hand of the Lord carried Ezekiel out of the spirit, and the bones were, of course, of the spiritually dead. And boy, we have a bunch of bones today, people who are spiritually deader than a doornail. You can see them walking down every street in our country today. People just have totally lost it. People have turned things upside down. They take what is right and make it wrong. They take what is wrong and say it's right. But God asked Ezekiel, "Ezekiel, can these bones live?" And Ezekiel said, "Lord, I don't know. You know." And the Lord said to Ezekiel, "Prophesy to these bones." You see, that's how you bring the spiritually dead back to spiritual life. You prophesy. That's to teach the Word of God. The Word of God brings spirituality back to the spiritually dead. Sandra in California, what does "eye for an eye" mean? Well, and thank you for your kind comments after that, and bless you as well. You'll find that several places in God's Word, Leviticus chapter 24, verse 19, and the following verses states, if a man cause a blemish to another person, in other words, so shall it be done to him. And then in verse 20 of Leviticus 24, breach for breach, eye for eye, tooth for tooth. It simply means what you put out is what you're going to receive. Alma from Alabama, we know what our flesh bodies look like, but Pastor Dennis, what will our spiritual bodies look like when we go to be with our Father in heaven? Well, in Genesis chapter 1, verse 26, what did God say? God said, let us, referring to the angels that were there with him, make man in our image. So if they made man in our image and we know what we look like, we know what the angels look like. They look pretty much like we do today. And we have Joy, I think it is, in Maryland. I love your show. Please tell me, where did God come from? Who made him? Also, why does God let all these little kids in hospitals suffer from cancer? Well, God didn't need anyone to make him. He has been from the very beginning. He always will be. So in the book of Exodus, when God appeared to Moses and said, okay, Moses, you're going to lead Israel out of Egypt, and I want you to go and talk to Pharaoh and tell him, let my people go. And Moses said, well, now, wait a minute. I'm going to go back down there, and the people are going to ask me, who sent you? And what did God say? God said, I am that I am. Ia Asha Ia in the Hebrew language. Will be what I want to be, when, and always will be. Your follow-up question, why does God allow children to suffer? God doesn't cause cancer or suffering. He provides Christian doctors, nurses, and technicians that care for those who do become ill. But, you know, to be in the flesh, God didn't promise us that it would be a rose garden. He didn't say that man will never get sick or children will never get sick. He didn't promise that. And if you think he did in the Word, you're not familiar with the Word. But he also did promise us in 1 Corinthians chapter 10, verse 13, that there's nothing going to happen to you that's not common to man. That means that there's nothing going to happen to you that hasn't happened to somebody else. And that God will never allow you to be tempted above what you're able to handle without providing you a way out. I'll tell you, some of these little troopers in the hospitals that are sick with cancer, and I'm talking about children, they could probably teach us, a lot of us adults, about faith and about belief in God and how to take the negative of life with a grain of salt and to make the best of the situation that you can. Clarence in California, First Epistle of John 2:18, there'll be many antichrist in the world. And then in Jude 1 verse 6, angels which left their own place of habitation and one in the world today. I'm not sure. Firstly, are we talking about the same people here? It would appear that antichrist are born of women, but the angels that left their place of habitation and came into this world are not born of women. Okay, well, those of Jude 1:6 who left their habitation, you're right, were not born of woman. They are the Nephilim of Genesis chapter 6. They're called the sons of God there, the fallen angels, though. Nephilim in the Hebrew, the prime, Napha, which means full. And they refuse to be born of woman. And for that, they've already been judged to death. And I'm not talking about death of the flesh. I'm talking about death of the soul. Now, when we're talking about the, even now there are many antichrists in the world, what it's talking about is there are many who, not necessarily the antichrist, but those who claim to be Christians, is what we were being warned about in those scriptures. Jeanette from Missouri, and thank you for your kind comments. There is a scripture that I've wondered about for decades, and no one has ever been able to explain it. Matthew 24:28, for wheresoever the carcass is, there will the eagles be gathered together. And that eagles is a bad translation. It should have been translated the vultures. Wherever the carcasses are, that's where you'll find the vultures. Luke chapter 17:37, Luke's account of this same event, I take this to mean where the bodies of the two witnesses are, Revelation 11:8, you will find the vultures gathered to watch and see what happens next. You remember, the people are going to be celebrating when the two witnesses are killed and lying in the open area. And are they going to bury them? No, they're not going to bury them. You see, they put Jesus in a sepulcher, and when they came back, he was gone. A lot of people don't believe he was resurrected. So they're not going to bury the two witnesses because they're going to be resurrected as well. And boy, I say, I look forward to when that happens, because you know what happens immediately after that? As they're ascending, Jesus Christ is descending back to us. The second advent begins. The Lord's Day begins. Kathy in Texas, and you're welcome and question. You say God, in parentheses, Jesus died on the cross. Let's say Jesus died on the cross and took the stripes so that people and animals could be healed. Has God already healed us? We need to believe that he has the power to heal us and claim his promise of healing. Or do we pray for God's healing in each individual sickness? Thank you for making this clear. And the scripture you're talking to, Isaiah 53, and I'll repeat, Isaiah 53 verse 5, which states, with his stripes, prophecy of Christ on the cross, we are healed. Well, think spiritual, not so much physical. Our sins are cured because he endured the cross. We are all in the flesh. The flesh, as I mentioned a moment ago when the question about why does God allow children to suffer? Sickness is part of being in the flesh. Much of that sickness is brought upon us because we don't follow his health laws. We don't eat according to Leviticus chapter 11. What do you do when you are sick? Well, James chapter 5 verse 14 tells us that to gather the elders and anoint. Well, what do we anoint with? We anoint with the oil of our people, anointing oil, olive oil. Tony in Kentucky, I'm starting to go bald on the front of my head. Is there anything wrong with people shaving their head? There's nothing that I know of in God's word concerning shaving of the head. Now, that brought to mind Leviticus chapter 19, verse 27, where it states that you shall not round the corners of your head. Now, at that time, there were Canaanitish priests, and there were some Arabic peoples who cut their hair from temple to temple. In other words, in a circle, it looked like they put a bowl over their head and cut off anything that came out below the bowl. But God said, don't cut your hair like that, because I don't want you looking like these heathen people. Michael from Texas, what does the word Bible mean? And then you give like a cipher, basic instruction before leaving earth. I like that. Have you ever heard this, and what do you think? My brother told me this. All words mean something. The word Bible is not in the King James Version Bible. And by the way, I like your cipher, basic instruction before leaving earth. But the word Bible, if you just look it up in a Webster's dictionary, you'll learn that the Greek plural of the word biblion in the Greek means book. And it is a book. It's the book, the good book. Also, Byblos is an ancient Phoenician city from which papyrus came, which was the writing material that the scrolls were made out of the original manuscripts, for the most part. Samara in Florida, and Samara is 9 years old. I live in Florida. I have a question. What does it mean that 666 is marked so Satan can't get in our house? And I love your teaching. Well, I'm glad you love studying the Word of God. Well, let's talk about the 666 first. And we learn in Revelation chapter 13, verse 18, that the mark of the beast, that's the Antichrist, for those of you who know what it's talking about, that his number is 666. And he comes in the sixth seal, the sixth trump, and the sixth vial. And you're talking about to keep Satan out of your house. What you do, what we do to keep Satan out of our house is we order him out, and we don't ask him, we order him out in the name of Jesus Christ. You know, if you ask Satan to leave your house, what he's going to do, he's going to laugh at you. But if you order him out in the name of Jesus Christ, that you're exercising the power that Jesus gave you in Luke chapter 10, verses 17 and 18. Power over all of our enemies, that includes Satan. Isabel in New York. Why did the anger of the Lord burn against Israel and incite David against them to say, go number Israel and Judah? This is amazing. We were talking about this in the lecture where I mentioned that God gave David three choices because he did this. And you're right, it does say God was the, well, let me continue. David then had to choose from the three things the prophet Gad spoke of. 7 years of famine, flee for 3 years from the face of your enemies, or 3 days of pestilence. May God bless you and thank you for that. Now, make a note of 2 Samuel chapter 24, verse 1, states that the Lord moved David, but in Chronicles, 1 Chronicles 21, 1, it states that Satan provoked David. I think it was the latter, and there's a second witness to that in James chapter 1, verses 13 and 14. And that is, there it states that God cannot be tempted with evil, neither tempteth he any man. It's just not the nature of God to tempt people with evil. Satan will tempt. Maria in Oregon, I give my tithe and money, but people tell me that it's not necessary to give money. They tell me my tithe could also be time to help other people, but I was taught that to give 10% in money. Well, tithes, the very word in the Old Testament, if you take it back to the original language, means 10%. That's what a tithe is. What is the purpose of a tithe? The purpose is to make sure, ensure, that God's word continues to be taught. And therefore you tithe 10% of your income where you are taught God's word. Now, I think what you're thinking about, or what the other person is telling you about doing good deeds for other people, I think that would be more considered an alm, A-L-M, as Jesus taught in Matthew chapter 6. And an alm can be something that is to benefit someone who is less fortunate than yourself. Bob in Louisiana, please explain Revelation chapter 11, verse 7. Well, the beast is the Antichrist. After the two witnesses have finished their testimony, the Antichrist makes war against them and kills them. And they lie in the street, or the pata, the wide open area. And then verse 11, after 3.5 days, the spirit of life from God enters them and they ascend. Again, I look forward to that time, because what happens immediately after that, Jesus descends, the Lord's day, the millennium begins. I'm out of time. I want you all to know that I love you a great deal. Why? Because you enjoy studying God's word in depth. When your father looks down from heaven and he sees you reading the letter he wrote to you, it makes his day, you make his day, he's going to make yours. We are brought to you by your tithes and offerings. If we've helped you, help us keep coming to you and to reach out to others who are lost in this world of darkness. One thing most important, though, and it's this, you stay in your Father's word every day. Every day in his word is a good day, even with trouble. You know why? Because Jesus is the living word.
1: 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We hope you have enjoyed studying God's word here on the Shepherd's Chapel Family Bible Study Hour with Pastor Dennis Murray. 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We invite you to join us for the next in-depth Bible study each weekday at the same time. Thank you for watching today's program, and God bless you.

Genesis 1:46, the first six chapters in God's Word. The world that was. Did you realize there was a world age before this one? Same old world, different age. The creation itself. When were the races created? You see, all the races were created separately, and you'll find that documented in these particular CDs. How and what was the sin in the garden? It will be discussed in this series also. This is a must for the serious Bible scholar, for if you do not understand how it was in the beginning, you certainly will never understand the end. I think you will find this series very rewarding and certainly will answer questions that no doubt you have always wondered about. Genesis 1:46. Hey, I know you're going to enjoy this series.

0: 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Wisdom is understanding God's Word. Pastor Murray's unique teaching approach brings God's Word alive with meaning as he takes you on a chapter-by-chapter, verse-by-verse study of God's letter to you, the Bible. And now, here is Pastor Dennis Murray.
1: Good day to you. God bless you. Welcome to Shepherd's Chapel. Welcome to this Family Bible Study Hour. Ready to get back into our Father's Word here at the chapel? We invite you to get your Bible and join us if you care to. We're going to pick it up today, 2 Chronicles chapter 14, verse 5. We'd love to have you join us. And we come to one of the better kings of Judah. I mentioned in a lecture or two back that from Jeroboam over on the Israel side, the 10 nations to the north, things never got better as far as the king is concerned. It just kept getting worse and worse and worse. But on the Judah side, which of course had Benjamin and Simeon in with it, but on the Judah side, it was like a cycle. You would have two terrible kings. Well, we could say three. Solomon started messing up in his older years and worshiping other gods. His son Rehoboam, no better, his son Abijah. Then you come along and you've got a good king, Asa, a very pious man who loved the Lord with all his heart, with all his soul, and he sought the Lord, and he encouraged others to seek the Lord, as we ended our last lesson with verse 4, and he commanded Judah to seek the Lord God of their fathers and to do the law and the commandment. You see, it's one thing to be a hearer of God's word. It's quite another to be a doer of God's word. In James chapter 1, verse 22 in the New Testament, it tells us that you have to be a hearer and a doer of the word. Otherwise, you're deceiving yourself. So let's ask that word of wisdom. Ace and in Yeshua, Jesus' precious name, Father, we ask you to open eyes, open ears this day. Asa is cleaning up the idolatry in Judah, destroying the places of image worship. We learned in verse 2 and 3, they took down the altars of the strange gods and the high places and break down the images and cut down the groves. He was taking care of business. Now, all this, remember, is in Judah, not in Israel. So let's pick it up, 2 Chronicles chapter 14, verse 5, and it reads, "Also he," referring to Asa, "took away out of all the cities of Judah the high places and the images, and the kingdom was quiet before him." In verse 1, we learn that he reigned a total of 41 years. 10 years of that was in peace, and that's going to change. We have a little matter coming up with the Ethiopians, and then we have all an out civil war with Baasha, the king of Israel, coming up in chapter 16. Now, these images, if those of you with a reference Bible, many of you have, that the Hebrew for that is sun images or sun pillars. Any place that you had an altar for Baal worship, where they made offerings to Baal, you would have either at the site or very close to the site one of these sun images or sun pillars. Verse 6, "And he built fenced cities in Judah, for the land had rest," or peace, "and he had no war in those years, because the Lord had given him rest," peace, a time to build and fortify the defenses. And when it says built fenced cities, it means that he fortified fenced cities. And they would do this by building walls in some cases around them. Then they would stockpile weapons, supplies, food supplies, for in the event that it was needed. But a time of peace is a time for building. It made me think about, it's a lot easier to build in a time of peace. When I was studying this morning, Ezra came to mind. And when they were rebuilding Jerusalem, There were some folks who did not want them to rebuild Jerusalem, and they were attacking them. So in some cases, when Ezra was there, they'd have to have a hammer in one hand and a sword in the other, build a little while and fight a little while to beat the enemy back. Verse 7. Therefore he said unto Judah, let us build or fortify these cities, and make about them walls and towers and gates. This would be double doors and bars. The bars would be to secure the double doors at night, to lock them for at night to keep the enemy from coming in. While the land is yet before us, because we have sought the Lord our God, we have sought him, and he gave, and he hath given us rest on every side. So they built and prospered. The lesson in Chronicles over and over again: if you want to do things God's way, you receive his blessings. If you don't seek him, you're not going to find him, and he's going to ignore you as you've been ignoring him. You know, your relationship with your Heavenly Father doesn't depend on him. That ball's in your court. It's up to you to develop your relationship with Father. The land is yet before us. It's probably a poor translation. What it's meaning is that it's open and free from enemies. In other words, they were free to move around and within their borders without fear of being attacked. Verse 8. And Asa had an army of men that bare targets. These targets are the very largest shield. And spears out of Judah 300,000. And out of Benjamin that bare shields. This would be the smaller version of the shield, that you would probably, a right-handed man would hold this shield in his left hand for defense, and then he would have a spear or sword or hammer, whatever his choice of weapons, in his right hand. Shields and drew bows, 280,000. All these were mighty men of valor. Now, the men of Benjamin were always known for their skills with a bow. You've heard of William Tell shooting an apple off of a young man's head. Well, that's about the way the people of Benjamin were. They did not miss. They were very deadly with a bow. Now, 300,000 of Judah, 280,000 of Benjamin. We have a total of 580,000. He's got a well-armed army, and they are numerous. Under his father, Abiah, when they went up against the Jeroboam and the 10 northern tribes, they had an army of 400,000 just a few years before. An increase of 180,000 in just a few years. And why would that be? Well, when are you going to build your population of especially fighting men the most? A time of peace, because you're not losing people continuously in battles. Verse 9. And there came out against them Zerah the Ethiopian with an host of 1,000,000 and 300 chariots, and came unto Mareshah. Mareshah was in the plain belonging to Jordan. Judah was outnumbered when they went up against Jeroboam, 400,000 to 800,000. They're going to be outnumbered even more than that by these Ethiopians. We ran into the Ethiopians when Asa's grandfather, Rehoboam, was still in reign. And you remember, they got smoked, the people of Judah did. They lost all the cities, fenced cities, and they were marching on Jerusalem. God had pity and didn't allow the Shishak, the king of Egypt, and the Ethiopians, the Lubims and the Sukums, who were allies to the Egyptians, to destroy Jerusalem. But they cleaned out the treasuries, the house of God, both of them. They cleaned out the treasuries of the king's house. They even took the golden shields that they had made for, that Solomon had made for the bodyguards for estates, events of state is what I'm trying to get out. Verse 10, then Asa went out against him, out against Zerah the Ethiopian, and they set the battle in array in the valley of Zephathah at Marishah between Hebron and Ashdod. Rehoboam fled there on one occasion. Now, 1,000 that we covered in verse 9, that's put for the greatest possible number. We're probably talking at least 1 million foot soldiers and 300 chariots. That's quite an army coming up against Judah. Now, they had gotten the spoils of war during Rehoboam. I guess they're looking to see if they've built back up their wealth where they could rip them off and steal some more. Verse 11, and Asa cried unto the Lord his God and said, Lord, it is nothing with thee to help, whether with many or with them that have no power. Help us, O Lord our God, for we rest on thee. And in thy name we go against this multitude, O Lord. Thou art our God. Let no man prevail against thee. Let no mortal man prevail against you. Show your power, Father, is what he's asking. Now this nothing to help with thee to help, whether with many or with them that have no power. In other words, he's saying only you can help us in this situation, the lesser army to go up against this in an unequal battle, in other words. This word rest, we ran into it in the previous chapter. What was it? Verse 18, you have that word relied in the English translation, which in the Hebrew is sha'an, and it means to rest. And I hope you put your rest in Jesus Christ. Rely on your Heavenly Father. Trust your Heavenly Father. You know, that was the problem with the group that came out of Egypt under Moses. They didn't trust God. They didn't believe our Father. And instead of praise and thanks, all he got was grief and complaints from that ungrateful nation that came out of Egypt. Verse 12. So the Lord smote the Ethiopians before Asa and before Judah, and the Ethiopians fled. Well, it was a different outcome than the first time the Ethiopians came up against Jerusalem. This time they got their gourds thumped. Why? Because God was in that army with Asa and Judah and Benjamin. And that's, you know, God's word tells us that if we do things his way, I'm referring to Leviticus chapter 26, that five of your armies can put 100 of the enemy to flight. 100 of yours can put 10,000 of the enemy to flight. That's under the condition that you are doing things his way. The later part in that chapter 26 of Leviticus, it tells us that if you're not doing things his way, that the sound of a rustling leaf will cause you to flee when no one is pursuing you. God in one makes a majority. We have the victory. Verse 13. And Asa and the people that were with him pursued them unto Gerar, and the Ethiopians were overthrown, and they could not recover. They couldn't regather to make even a final stand themselves, for they were destroyed before the Lord and before his host, and they carried away very much spoil. Now, this word that they were destroyed in the Hebrew is actually they were broken. It means that it was a complete and utter defeat. No way for them to recover. His host. I think that's referring not to Asa's army, but to Yahweh's army. You know, we have a war going on right now. It's going to get worse and heated up before things get better. It's a spiritual war. And I encourage you to be in his host, Yahweh's host. And, you know, he's got a group of people here on earth that he's depending on to bring about the end of this end of time, this dispensation of time. And if you're going to be in his host, you don't need a target or shields. You don't need a sword. You don't need spears and a hammer. You need to be standing in place with that gospel armor of Ephesians chapter 6 on, so that will allow you to stand against the fiery darts of Satan. We're not flying away anywhere. Satan is coming here in his role as the Antichrist. And if you're going to be in Yahweh's host, in his army, you need to have that gospel armor on. Verse 14. And they smote all the cities round about Gerar, ancient city in the south of Gaza. For the fear of the Lord came upon them, and they spoiled all the cities, for there was exceeding much spoil in them, booties and the spoil of war. And as I mentioned earlier, when Rehoboam was king and the Ethiopians and Shishak the Egyptians came up against them, they took everything that was of any value from Judah. So they're probably getting some of that back in this situation. Now, there's nothing said about Philistines being involved in this battle, but if they went all the way down into Gerar, we're talking about territory that was occupied by the Philistines. So the Philistines wouldn't have been just standing by and watching it. I think this means that the Philistines were allied with the Ethiopians, and they got their gourds thumped as well. Verse 15, they smote also the tents. Now, this indicates that we've got some nomadic people, the wandering tribes, probably aided the Ethiopians along for the spoils of war. Tents of cattle and carried away sheep and camels in abundance and returned to Jerusalem. So, you can do the same today. You can either receive God's blessings or you can receive his cursings. I like what Asa did here. He cried unto the Lord and asked for his help against this mighty Ethiopian army. You can do the same today. Ask for his help. Unfortunately, when we get to chapter 16, we're going to see a civil war come up with Baasha, the king of Israel, the 10 northern tribes, fighting against their flesh and bone, the people of Judah and Benjamin. And unfortunately, Asa doesn't call upon the Lord. He calls upon another man to help, and God was not at all happy with that. Chapter 15, let's go with that. The first verses 1 through 7, we have the prophecies of Azariah. Verse 1 of chapter 15, and the Spirit of God, that's the Ruach of God, the Holy Spirit, came upon Azariah, the son of Oded. Azariah, if you translate it, means Yah has helped. I'm sure Asa and the people of Judah and Benjamin feel like Yah has helped with the events that just happened. And I think that Azariah approached Asa as he was returning from this battle against the Ethiopians. Verse 2, and he went out to meet Asa, and said unto him, hear ye me, Asa, and all Judah and Benjamin. This is not addressed to the Israel, the 10 northern tribes. The Lord is with you while ye be with him. And if ye seek him, he will be found of you. But if you forsake him, he will forsake you. Boy, don't ever forget that verse. That says it all right there. If you forsake God, he will forsake you. It's written in Hebrews chapter 13, along about verse 4 or 5, that God will never leave you or forsake you. That's got conditions attached to it. If you forsake him, he will forsake you. 1 Chronicles chapter 28, verse 9, David's last instructions to Solomon. He told his son, you know, if you seek God, he will be found of you, but if you forsake him, he will cast you off forever. James chapter 4, verse 8 states that if you draw nigh unto the Lord, he will draw nigh unto you. And this applies to your life today. I might ask, how are things going in your life? Are you successful? Are you prosperous? Or do you seem like every time that you try and get ahead, something else comes up? The air conditioning breaks down and you're back in the hole having to borrow money for that. Or the car breaks down and you have to borrow money to fix that or buy another car. Well, you might, you know, do a little self-assessment. You know, are you doing things God's way? Are you seeking God? Or have you totally forgotten him? You don't make time for him. You don't study the letter that he's written to you. And I'll tell you, friend, if you don't study the letter that he's written to you, it's impossible for you to be pleasing to him because you don't know how to be pleasing to him. So I encourage you to seek the Lord. Seek him, make time for him, and blessings start coming your way. That's when life becomes fun. Life becomes enjoyable again because you are successful and prosperous. And also you have a sense of peace of mind that people don't have today in this world of darkness. Verse 3. Now for a long season Israel hath been without a true God and without a teaching priest and without law. Boy, kind of sounds like our country today, doesn't it? Been a while since we've had teaching priests, very many of them, and we're living without law. We're living outside the law of God. Don't even know the law of God. Teaching have been neglected for rituals and the traditions of men, much as they have been today. Verse 4. But when they in their trouble did turn unto the Lord God of Israel and sought him, he was found of them. Now there's much disagreement about this among the scholars as to what time period we're talking about, but it really doesn't matter. Truth is truth, and this is truth. And in those times there was no peace to him that went out nor him that came in. That means in your day-to-day activities. But great vexations were upon all the inhabitants of the countries. This vexation is consternation or bewilderment, which brings about confusion. Now, these countries, I think we'd be better to think of them as tribal divisions. For example, on the east side of the Jordan, you have half the tribe of Manasseh, Reuben, and Gad. And then you have the other tribes on the west side of the Jordan. From the time of Rehoboam, you had the 10 northern tribes. And then you had Judah, which consisted of Judah and Benjamin. And over the centuries, there were civil wars that caused varying tribal divisions. Verse 6. And nation, or tribe, was destroyed of nation, and city of city, for God did vex them with all adversity. Adversity you could think of as trouble. And again, if it seems like your life is nothing but trouble, you might do a little self-analysis. Am I seeking God? Civil wars is what we're talking about here. The tribes of Israel fighting against themselves, and a house divided falls. Matthew chapter 12, verse 25. And Azariah continues to Asa, be ye strong, therefore, and let not your hands be weak, for your work shall be rewarded. In other words, don't let your hands be weak in destroying idol worship. Be strong in what you're doing, for your work shall be rewarded. God says the same to you today. Revelation chapter 14, we learn that when we die, the only thing we can take with us is our works. And a lot of times when Christians hear the word judgment, they start shaking all over. Oh, judgment. Let me tell you, judgment is going to be a rewards day for a lot of people. And not only do you don't even have to wait till then to enjoy the rewards of God's blessings. If you're pleasing to Him, He's going to make sure that you have everything that you need. Verse 8. And when Asa heard these words and the prophecy of Oded, now it wasn't Oded that was prophesying, recall, it was Azariah, the son of Oded, the prophet, he took courage. You can do the same today, beloved. Take courage from God's word. You can be assured of the victory if you know God's word. And put away the abominable idols out of all the land of Judah and Benjamin, and out of the cities which he had taken from Mount Ephraim, and renewed or repaired the altar of the Lord that was before the porch of the Lord. Now these cities which were taken out of Mount Ephraim, that's the 10 northern tribes, that was probably done by Abiah. The first 3 years of Abiah's reign, he did pretty good. He was putting away a lot of idolatries, and he had a victory over Jeroboam and the tribes, the 10 northern tribes. And as a result, he took many of the cities from Ephraim, which was Jeroboam's home tribe. These abominable idols were referring especially to Asherah, verse 9. And he gathered all Judah and Benjamin and the strangers with them out of Ephraim and Manasseh and out of Simeon, for they fell to him out of Israel in abundance. They came to him when they saw that the Lord his God was with him. Now, this is a loaded verse. The strangers, normally we think of strangers as foreigners. In this case, it means sojourners. And note, these were the northern tribes, Ephraim and Manasseh, the people that got sick of the golden calves of Jeroboam. Jeroboam appointing his own priest, running the Levites and the sons of Aaron

off and appointing his own religious holidays. Anyone with a righteous bone in their body was fleeing the 10 northern tribes and coming to Asa when they saw that the Lord his God was with him. You know, that's important. They saw the Lord his God was with him. How many times have you planted seeds and then you wonder why that seed didn't take? And you wonder why you couldn't do more about it. When you become a mature Christian, you learn that all you can do is plant the seed. It's up to God to make that seed germinate and grow into a plant that's capable of producing fruit on its own. But this is important. When I receive the question a lot of time, why, what can I do more than plant the seed? I have family that I really would like for them to see what I see, the truth of God's word. Well, you can be an example to them. We've been talking about people that have trouble in their lives. And when you're a Christian and you do things God's way and you seek him, you're going to be successful and prosperous. You're going to be happy and have peace of mind. You know, after a while, those family members that don't seem to want to come around, they see how happy you are, how prosperous and successful you are, and they want some of that. So that's something that you can do. Let them see that the Lord is with you. Verse 10. So they gathered themselves together at Jerusalem in the third month, in the 15th year of the reign of Asa. The third month would be when the Feast of Weeks, we call it Pentecost today. Verse 11. And they offered unto the Lord the same time of the spoil, that which was taken from the Ethiopians and their allies, which they had brought 700 oxen and 7,000 sheep. Seven in biblical numerics is spiritual completeness. Verse 12, and they entered into, better, they actually renewed a covenant to seek the Lord God of their fathers with all their heart and with all their soul. Matthew chapter 7, verse 7 and the following verses, we have the Sermon on the Mount there. And Jesus said, ask and it will be given. Seek and you will find. Knock and it will be opened. And I like to think of that last one, knock and it'll be opened, is spiritually opening God's word. Do you knock on the door and ask for, you know, information, ask for the Holy Spirit to educate you? I know many times when I'm studying, I run into a verse that I can't get it. It just doesn't make sense. And what you can do in that case is stop and think about what the subject is that you've been studying, and then knock. Ask God to open your heart, open your mind to where you can understand that scripture, and bang, all of a sudden it just comes to you and you do understand. Verse 13, and whosoever would not seek the Lord God of Israel should be put to death, whether small or great, whether man or woman. Now that's very biblical, very much part of the law. Deuteronomy chapter 17, verses 2 through 6. If you worship idols and two or more witnesses see it, you're to be stoned to death. And, you know, to not worship Yahweh is to worship other gods. And it might be something like your house or your car. Anything that you allow to come between you and your relationship with your Heavenly Father is an idol. Don't be an idol worshiper. Verse 14, and they swear unto the Lord with a loud voice, and with shouting, and with trumpets, and with cornets, very joyfully worshiping Yahweh. And they know that things are going to go good with the nation when they do things God's way, and Asa is making sure that they do. Verse 15, and we'll stop for the day. And all Judah rejoiced at the oath, for they had sworn

0: Man's asking for help. He's going to rely on the help of men. Men will always let you down. We got a short message. We'll ask you to listen a moment, won't you please?
1: The Mark of the Beast on CD is our free introductory offer to you. 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You need to know what the Mark of the Beast is. As it's written in Revelation chapter 13, verse 8, many will be deceived. There is no need for you to be deceived. Christ said in Mark 13, 23, "Behold, I have foretold you all things." 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Don't be deceived by Satan.
0: Welcome back. We're glad you could join back with us. Let's have the 800 number, please. 800-643-4645. That number good throughout the U.S. and Canada. If you have a biblical question that you'd like to pose to be answered on the air, feel free to call that 800 number and leave your question. Please don't ask questions about a specific individual, denomination, or organization by name. We try to teach God's Word in a positive format. Throwing out negative about others, especially our brothers and sisters in Christ, serves no purpose. We simply won't do it. We'll let God's Word do the teaching, the correcting, and the healing. If you're studying via the Internet somewhere around the world and unable to use that 800 number, your announcer at the end of the hour will give you our mailing address. Quite all right to mail your questions in, being the point. Got a prayer request? You don't need a telephone number. You don't need a telephone. Talk to your Heavenly Father. Make time each day to communicate with your Heavenly Father. Your relationship with Him depends on you, not Him. He's the same yesterday. He's the same today. He will be the same tomorrow. So it's up to you to cultivate and enrich that relationship with your Heavenly Father. We do have these prayer requests, Father. We come united as one in the name of your Son, Jesus Christ. We ask you to look upon these, Father. They have needs, illnesses, Father, that we need that touch of healing. Marital problems also need that touch of healing, Father, if it is your will. And we also raise up our military troops who are in harm's way around the world, Father. We ask you to watch over, guide, direct, touch, heal in Jesus' precious name. Amen and thank you, Father. All right, let's get to some questions and see what's on the mind of folks. First up today, we have Tiffany in Arkansas. What book is it where God got mad at a man for beating his donkey and the donkey talked back to the man? Well, that would be Numbers chapter 22 is where you're talking about. Now, what's going on there, though, is the Lord was angry at Balaam. Why? Because Balak, the king of the Moabites, was trying to bribe Balaam into cursing Israel. And the thought of rewards and money had caused Balaam to become spiritually blind. And as he was going with the servants of Balak, to try and curse Israel at Balak's request, the angel of the Lord was standing in the path and with the sword drawn. The donkey had eyes to see where Balaam did not. And Balaam swatted the donkey a couple times, and then the path became even narrower and narrower. And the third time that the angel of the Lord stood in the front of him, there was absolutely no place for the donkey to go. So he basically just collapsed right there. And that's when Balaam started slapping the donkey around. And that's when the donkey spoke and said, the fact is the donkey sounded a lot more intelligent than Balaam did in that particular chapter. Richard in Texas, "I am learning that the name of Jesus Christ was given to him by the Romans and that his real name was Emmanuel." Well, Emmanuel is true. Isaiah chapter 7, verse 14, and it states there that a virgin will conceive and bear a son, and you'll call his name Emmanuel, which if you translate it, it means God with us. But he has other names as well. In the Hebrew, his name is Yeshua, the same as Joshua, which means Yahweh's Savior. In the Greek language, his name is Christos, from which comes Christ, part of Jesus Christ. Christos in the Greek means the Anointed One. He's called the Son of Man in the New Testament. That's why, you know, while he was here in the flesh on earth. Isaiah chapter 9, verse 6, I like that particularly. It tells what his name shall be in the eternity. His name is Wonderful, Counselor, the Mighty God, the Everlasting Father, the Prince of Peace. Crystal in Virginia. What is the difference between Zion and Jerusalem? One example is in Psalms 147:12. The two are more or less synonymous. In other words, they can be interchanged. Zion means Jerusalem. Jerusalem means Zion. It's all part of the same complex. Jerusalem, if you want to cut hairs, Jerusalem is the city that lies below the Mount Zion, the complex of Zion, Moriah, and the Mount of Olives as well. John in Arkansas, 1 Samuel chapter 18, verse 3, please explain. Well, Jonathan, the son of Saul and David, made a covenant there because he loved him as his own soul. Now, if you're trying to make something romantic out of that love, you're missing the whole point and off base. They made a compact of friendship that would endure beyond Jonathan's life, and that David promised that he would always treat the house of Saul favorably, even though Saul was trying to take David's life on many occasions. But after Jonathan was killed in battle along with his father and two of his brothers, I believe, there were family members left over, and David treated them very well, especially Mephibosheth, the son of Jonathan. He ate at David's table. Whatever the king ate, Mephibosheth ate. Mary in North Carolina, the souls that followed Satan, were they of God, or was this the fallen angels? Revelation 12:4 tells us that one-third of God's children followed the old dragon, Satan, in the first earth and heaven age. These were not the fallen angels. I see what your question is now. The third that followed Satan, were they of God, or was this the fallen angels? The third that followed Satan were more than the fallen angels. The fallen angels you can read about in Genesis chapter 6, also Jude chapter 1. There's only one chapter in Jude, verse 6. But they were all God's children, including the fallen angels. Although the fallen angels, although not judged by name to death, are sentenced to death for what they did, refusing to be born of woman. Rosetta in Mississippi, is there a dress code for the saints of Christ in a church? Well, I'm not at Shepherd's Chapel. We don't have a dress code. I would prefer that someone come to church in overalls and blue jeans than to stay home. So we don't enforce a dress code at Shepherd's Chapel. You're saying, is there a dress code for the saints of Christ in the church? Well, I know what the dress code is going to be in the eternity. You can read about that in Revelation chapter 19, verse 8. Where the fine linen that makes up your white robe in heaven is made up of your righteous acts. A lot of people are going to have a nice long white robe. A lot of people are going to be looking for a tree to stand behind. Eli in Texas, my wife passed away and was cremated. Should we bury her ashes, or what should we do with them? Well, Eli, I'm sorry for your loss. I know that's tough. You know, that's entirely up to you. If she did not state in her wishes, of course, if she stated her wishes before she passed away, I'd honor those. But some people find comfort in keeping the ashes in an urn in your home. Some people bury the ashes. Some people spread the ashes in a place that they know that the person liked to frequent, that they enjoyed being there. But there's nothing biblical other than, I guess, Ecclesiastes chapter 12, verses 6 and 7, which states that when we die, when that silver cord parts, which is a Hebraism meaning when we die, that the flesh returns to the earth from which it came, and the spirit returns to our Heavenly Father from whence it came. Janet in Florida, you say that May through September is the time of the locust, but how do we know when May through September really is, because the calendar has been changed so many times? Well, you see there in Revelation chapter 9, you can't count on May through September, because that's not what it's saying. What it's saying is that the length of time is the period of the locust, the season of the locust, which is, you're right, May through September, but it's 5 months. And that's what we learn from Revelation chapter 9. So don't be deceived thinking that that means that the tribulation of Antichrist begins in May and ends in September. It very well could be beginning in May and remain until September. It could be August through December. It's 5 months is the lesson there. Gene from California, when I ask Father to forgive me for all my sins, all that I remember, will he forgive them even though I don't list them individually? Yes, if you repent, which means you have a change of heart of your sins and ask for forgiveness, then they're blotted out. Blotted out means that, like, erased. If you took your sins and wrote them on a chalkboard in chalk and then you took an eraser and wiped them out, they're not there anymore. And that's what blotted out of Acts chapter 3 verse 19 means, that the sins are as though they never existed. Dawson in Florida, what is the Talmud? Well, the Talmud is the body of Jewish civil and ceremonial law and legend. There are actually two. One, the Babylonian Talmud, and then there's an earlier Palestinian, sometimes known as the Jerusalem Talmud. Neither should be considered of religious import to a Christian. Edith from Mississippi, and thank you for your kind comments. My question is about our souls going back to heaven instantly. Ecclesiastes 12, 6 and 7. We just mentioned that on another question. But I would like to know if God is the one who places us on either side of the gulf, and is that called judgment? When you go to the left, that is hell and the torment, and on the right is eternal peace. If this is judgment, then it only takes a nanosecond to be judged. Is that true? Or is that the same as the great white throne judgment after the millennium? Okay, now it's not the same as the white throne judgment, but it's very astute of you. You're right. There is a form of judgment at that point in time. God has to make a decision as to whether you go to the good side of the gulf or the bad side of the gulf. And for those of you who don't have a clue what I'm talking about, make a note of Luke chapter 16. Also, if you have an Apocrypha, 2 Esdras chapter 7, verse 77, and the following verses tell you what it's like on the bad side of the gulf. But yeah, there's a bit of a decision or judgment made then. The judgment that's eternal is the great white throne judgment, Revelation chapter 20. And by say eternal, by that I mean if you that white throne judgment, you're either judged into the eternity to live or to die the death of the soul, which is the second death, in the lake of fire. And that means no eternity for you. Joy in North Carolina. You mentioned that we have three places on earth and three places in heaven. Will you please explain? Okay, now you misunderstood. I'm sure you heard us talking about the three world ages and the three heaven ages. But they're not places. They're periods of time. Paul wrote in the New Testament that he was taken to the third heaven. And he's not talking about a third location where heaven is. He's talking about the third heaven age. It's called aion in the Greek language, which is translated an age. So that's what we're talking about. By the way, it's critical for you to understand the three world and heaven ages. If you don't understand that, you're not ever going to get a handle on all of God's Word. It's like Paul wrote in the New Testament, you understand the mysteries of God. And understanding the three world ages is critical for the whole Bible to come together for you. Barry in Pennsylvania, the 7,000 angels that followed Satan, were they archangels also? Now, the fallen angels are not the same as archangels. Archangels earn their status by obeying God and serving Him, not by disobeying Him and going against His will, which the fallen angels did disobey God, in that they left their estate in heaven and came to earth without being born of woman. Donna in Georgia, I have been baptized three times or more, but didn't realize I was re-crucifying Jesus. Will God forgive me for this? Yes, and what she's referring to, by the way, is Hebrews chapter 6, verses 3 through 6, which tell us once you come to the knowledge, in other words, once you are saved, once you're baptized, then you fall away. Then you get saved or baptized again. It's like re-crucifying Jesus Christ. Once was enough. But Donna, what you've done was probably done in ignorance. And again, what I would do if I were you, and I'm sure you already have, is repent of it. When you sin in the future, don't feel like you need to get baptized again. Repent. That's the lesson of Hebrews chapter 6, verses 4, 5, and 6. James in Georgia, was the woman in the six-day creation created or taken from the side of another six-day created man? I think you're referring to Adam's rib in the book of Genesis. But in Genesis chapter 1, verse 27, God said, it states there that God created man in his own image. Male and female created he them. It doesn't say anything about the rib. Then in Genesis chapter 2, verse 21, it states there that God caused Adam, that's Eth Ha'adam in the Hebrew tongue, the man Adam created in Genesis chapter 2, and then he took a rib, and if you take that word rib and take it back to the Hebrew, the prime is curve. And I believe that was what he took was part of the DNA curve of Adam and made the woman from that. Dale in California, were there any female fallen angels? No, the female womb was created for, the second earth and heaven age. The fallen angels refuse to be born of woman. That subject keeps coming up over and over today. But no, there were no female fallen angels because they weren't born of woman, you see, is the point. Shelby in Arkansas, my anointing oil has gone rancid. How do I dispose of it? And that does happen. And there's nothing biblical as far as instructions are concerned. What I personally do is take it out in an open area and pour it out on the ground, then replace the vial with the new one. Again, nothing biblical. And in Georgia, in the Bible, did God shorten man's lifespan to no longer than 120 years? In one point, one case, yes. Genesis chapter 2, verse 17, God's first commandment to Adam, thou shalt not eat of the tree of knowledge of good and evil. And he follows, in the day that you eat of it, thou wilt die. In 2 Peter chapter 3, verse 8, we learn that one day with the Lord is 1,000 years, 1,000 years as one day. Methuselah lived to be 969 years old. That's less than 1,000 years. That's less than one day with the Lord. In the day you eat of it, you will die. Now, having said that, and that's in Genesis chapter 6, verse 3, that the it's reduced to 120 years. There are also a 40-year generation and a 70-year generation listed in God's Word. Don in Georgia, I would like to know the chapter and verses in the King James Version Bible that tells of Jacob and Esau, that they were in their mother's belly, that God loved Jacob and God hated Esau. Two places, Malachi chapter 1 verse 3 states Esau, Jacob I loved, Esau I hated. Also Romans chapter 9 verse 13. And why did God hate a child that had not even been born yet? Well, because of what he did in the first earth and heaven age. In this, the second earth and heaven age, he traded his heritage for a bowl of red pottage. That means he didn't care about his heritage. Heritage is something that's very important to our Heavenly Father. Esau did something that really ticked God off in the first earth age for God to say that. Robert in Missouri, please explain John 21:11. What does the 153 fish mean, and where are other examples of 153? Simon Peter was going fishing, and they caught absolutely nothing. They saw Jesus standing on the shore, and he told them to cast your net out of the right side of the boat. And when they did, they caught 153 fish, when there wasn't a single fish out there. The serial number on our satellite uplink here at the chapel is 153. Is that a coincidence? I think not. We go fishing for men on this broadcast. Out of time. I love you all a great deal. Why? Because you enjoy studying God's Word in depth. It makes your Father's day when he looks down and he sees you seeking knowledge of him and how to be pleasing to him. Seek him and he will be found of you. That's when the blessings start to flow in your life, beloved. We are brought to you by your tithes and offerings. If we've helped you, help us keep coming to you and to reach out to others of who are lost in this world of darkness. Most important this, though, beloved, is stay in his Word. You stay in Father's Word every day. You see, every day in his Word is a good day, even with trouble. You know why? It's because Jesus Yeshua is the living Word.
2: 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We invite you to join us for the next in-depth Bible study each weekday at the same time. Thank you for watching today's program, and God bless you.

The book of Peter. Here we have two books, 1st and 2nd Peter, that are absolutely fascinating. That great old fisherman telling us, leading us, directing us, guiding us, going into the depth, if you would, in that second book, into the three earth ages, giving the most accurate recorded account of the events that transpire and document that there are three earth ages, that there was one before this one, and one to come. Peter, the great fisherman, which in his gentleness and his kindness brings us two books, the books of Peter, that lead, guide, direct, even in your daily life, that teach and show you how to be happy, how to find that peace of mind, and to know yourself. The books of Peter, I know you're going to enjoy them.

0: Welcome to the Shepherd's Chapel Network Family Bible Study Hour with Pastor Arnold Murray. Wisdom is understanding God's Word. Pastor Murray's unique teaching approach brings God's Word alive with meaning as he takes you on a chapter-by-chapter, verse-by-verse study of God's letter to you, the Bible. And now here is Pastor Arnold Murray.
1: Good day to you. God bless you. Say welcome to the Shepherd's Chapel. Welcome to this family Bible study hour. Back in our Father's Word, how precious it is. We concluded in the last lecture, chapter 26, verse 14, where he said, I haven't eaten food of mourning, neither have I taken aught thereof of any unclean use, nor given aught thereof for the dead, meaning the spiritually dead. You want to be careful when you're analyzing God's Word. A lot of churches, I'm not judging them, they're just spiritually dead. By that I mean they never teach God's Word chapter by chapter and verse by verse, whereby you don't really get God's Word there. And quite frankly, if you don't have God's Word, you're spiritually dead, because all the promises of God, that's what blesses you and gives you promise and love of Almighty God. So you don't want to go there. And in the last lecture, as I concluded, in the second epistle of John, you learn what the penalty for even doing that is. So we pick it up then with chapter 26, verse 15, and let's go with it. It reads, "Look down from thine holy habitation," speaking to the Father, "from heaven, and bless thy people Israel, and the land which thou hast given us, as thou swearest unto our fathers, a land that floweth with milk and honey." And you know, wherever those children have traveled, we've had that milk and honey. A land of plenty, overproducing, if anything, and sharing with other people. Though there was one thing we were never to do. We were to lend to nations, but never borrow. Never borrow from another nation. Do you understand why? Because we're supposed to depend on the Father. And anytime you have to depend on some other nation, this would be like the children of Israel trying to depend on Pharaoh whenever they were about to be taken captive into Babylon. God doesn't appreciate that. He wants you to call on him. He is the deliverer. He is our salvation. Verse 16. "This day the Lord thy God hath commanded thee to do these statutes," that's the ritual, "and judgments," that's either reward or discipline, correction. "Thou shalt therefore keep and do them with all thine heart and with all thine soul." And the commandment, of course, is the law. That doesn't change. The rituals do change. Christ fulfills some of them. And this is why many people misunderstand the law. They don't know the difference. Verse 17, "Thou hast avouched," or let's modernize it and say avowed, "the Lord this day to be thy God and to walk in his ways and to keep his statutes," that's the ritual, "and his commandments," the law, "and his judgments," that's reward or correction, "and to hearken unto his voice." I mean, listen to what God says. Well, how does God speak? Through the letter. The letter he's written to you. We're reading it right now. He's talking to you. Verse 18. "And the Lord hath avouched," that's to say avowed. This is he avowing to you, "thee this day to be his peculiar people, as he hath promised thee, and that thou shouldest keep all his commandments." You keep that law. You keep God's law, it keeps you out of trouble. That's the reason being. When it not only, it has a twofold meaning, purpose. It not only keeps you out of trouble, it brings God's blessings down on you and your family. That's a good combination, verse 19, to complete. "And to make thee high above all nations, which he hath made, in praise and in name and in honor, and that thou mayest be an holy people unto the Lord thy God, as he hath spoken." Is it not remarkable that this nation under God indivisible, with liberty and justice for all, has allowed certain fringe elements to slip in, and instead of practicing God's word, that is morally correct, they work in this folly of politically correct. Okay, and actually have the people buy it. Not all of us do. Political correctness died when the saying was made, let's roll. We're tired of it, not taking it any longer. God's children stand up and depend on Almighty God. Do not let people rob you of Christ, of any of his holy days, any of his celebrations, and let the Scrooges go out the window and peddle their own goods somewhere else. It doesn't belong in America. And period. Brother, that's not politically correct. I could care less. It's morally correct. Do you know why? Because as long as we worship God, he blesses America. And when we start going against God's word, borrowing money from other nations and everything, God's going to let us pay a little for it. So you better be talking to him and using your head as far as choice is concerned. And our Isaiah chapter 3 verse 4 comes to pass, you have little children as leading you, or they act with the minds of little children. You got to have God's blessings to survive in this world, for Satan likes to swoop up those that will listen. Chapter 27 verse 1, the message continues. Verse 1 reads, and Moses with the elders of Israel commanded the people, saying, keep all the commandments, the law, which I command you this day. Don't you change any of them, and you keep them if you want God's blessings. 2, and it shall be on the day when you shall pass over Jordan unto the land which the Lord thy God giveth thee, that thou shalt set thee up great stones and plaster them with plaster. And I don't know, how about your mind? Have you plastered it lately with the word of God? Have you, setting up stones to remember? Where are we going to put these things? Verse 3, and thou shalt write upon them all the words of this law, when thou art passed over, that thou mayest go in unto the land which the Lord thy God giveth thee, a land that floweth with milk and honey, as the Lord God of thy fathers hath promised thee. And you know, wherever our people have migrated, the children of Israel, they have picked stones ever so far and chiseled in the commandment of God in stone. Many of you have seen our documentary from Mystery Mountain, which in Las Lunas, New Mexico, were the Ten Commandments, not in modern Hebrew, in ancient Paleo-Hebrew, the commandments written in stone, even before this nation became a nation. But the land was here, promised of God, blessed of God, and those commandments stand. And that's not the only place we've found in stone the Ten Commandments in Paleo-Hebrew for many, many years. There's no accidents. God has a people, and that people migrate. As he said, I'm going to scatter you. If God says he's going to scatter, he's going to scatter. Verse 4, therefore it shall be when you be gone over Jordan that you shall set up these stones which I command you this day in Mount Ebal. And thou shalt plaster them with plaster. Now wait just a minute. Do you remember Mount Ebal? It's important that you do. You're not going to have it. Chapter 11, verse 29. What did it say about Ebal? I want you to know which mountain is which here. Okay? Remember the two mountains? He said, I'm going to give you one. You'll be blessed and the other cursed. Which mountain was the curse in? Chapter 11, verse 29 of this same chapter, and a curse. If you will not obey the commandments of the Lord your God, but turn aside out of the way which I command you this day to go after other gods which you have not known. And it shall come to pass when the Lord thy God, this is verse 29, hath brought thee in unto the land whither thou goest to possess it, that thou shalt put the blessings upon Mount Gerizim and the curse on Mount Ebal. Oh, now figure this out here. God wants to set a stone. Remember what Ebal means? It means bald. I mean, there was nothing on it. It's just a rock. That's where I want you to put my altar. And I want you to write these commandments on it. And now, you want to think about this. God doesn't do anything without a reason. Why would he do this? Well, it's really quite simple. God doesn't give any piece of ground over to Satan. God's law will overcome the curse that is placed on Mount Ebal for those that believe the word of God. There it is. Well, so he said, you're going to do that on the mountain that has the curse. Verse 5, and there shalt thou build an altar unto the Lord thy God, an altar of stones. Thou shalt not lift up any iron tool upon them. Man always messes up everything he touches. God said, I want my pure natural formation placed there. I want it built with that. Don't let man touch it. You use my stone. 6, thou shalt build the altar of the Lord thy God of whole stones, and thou shalt after offer burnt offerings thereon unto the Lord thy God. Even on this mountain that's cursed, God doesn't give an inch to Satan. Verse 7, and thou shalt offer peace offerings, and shalt eat there and rejoice before the Lord thy God. Rejoice on a mountain that has the curse? God's children can rejoice anywhere. Well, how is that? Because God is with us. He will never leave us. He will never forsake us. Many people get depressed and they don't stop and think, God will never leave you. He will never forsake you. So snap out of it. Brace up and know God loves you. Even if you're on a mountain that's cursed, you don't have to worry about it because God is with you. And you be happy. Rejoice. Verse 8. And thou shalt write upon the stones all the words of this law very plainly. That means you put it up in real simple form where a child can understand it. You put it where everybody can see it. No problem. Verse 9. And Moses and the priest, the Levite, spake unto all Israel, saying, take heed, be careful, and hearken, O Israel, this day. Thou art become the people of the Lord thy God. And so it is. Through this people would come Messiah, the Savior. Verse 10, thou shalt therefore obey the voice of the Lord thy God and do his commandments and his statutes, which I command thee this day. You're going to hold that law. You're going to live under that law. Do you know something? That's why you can reach in your pocket and pull out a coin. What does it say? In God we trust. Well, I've always wondered why we were so blessed. You can go down to the Rio Grande River and look on the other side and, hey, they're gunning each other down with drugs and kidnappings. And, you know, the farmers are not, they're plowing with a burrow. And here on this side, they have a huge tractor and God is blessing. How can that be? It's just across the river. God blesses America. That has no bearing whatsoever on a people. It's God's promise for the nation that brings God into the equation of its existence. That's why we have the very blessings of God. And as we, you know, this is why Christians and people of other faiths must stand against those perverts that would pull God away from America. Are we, if it should happen, we're nothing but Sodom and Gomorrah without God. And you remember what Moses said about that. He said, Lord, don't destroy it. If I find one person there, God destroyed it. You know, God only goes so far. You don't push him past a certain line. And he brings about correction. That's what he's about to do right here. Listen to it carefully. Verse 11, and Moses charged the people the same day, saying, 12, these shall stand upon Mount Gerizim to bless the people. That's the mountain, remember, that had the blessing. When ye are come over Jordan, Simeon, Levi, and Judah, Issachar, Joseph, and Benjamin. There's six of them. They were all children of the wife Leah and Rachel. Now, the other six are by handmaidens, and Reuben, who, because he seduced one of his father's wives, comes in the second group. Verse 13, and these shall stand upon Mount Ebal to curse. Reuben, that was the senior one. Gad, Asher, Zebulun, Dan, and Naphtali. And that's 6 and 6 is 12. But many might say, well, that seems a little unfair to me. No, it isn't. God will never leave you nor forsake you. I don't care which tribe you're in. And whether you are in a land that's cursed or what, doesn't matter. You're not part of the curse. You rise above it by having God in your life and in your family's life. No step for a stepper. Got it? Verse 14. And the Levite shall speak and say unto all the men of Israel with a loud voice. That means you make it clear where everyone can hear. 15. Cursed be the man that maketh any graven or molten image an abomination unto the Lord, the work of the hands of the craftsman, and putteth it in a secret place. And all the people shall answer and say, Amen. In other words, this is the first of the curses. Now, you're not going to participate in it. Well, which mountain would this happen? Either one of them. Didn't matter which mountain you were on. Don't do it, or you are cursed. Even if you're on the mountain of blessing, go ahead, try your luck. Verse 16, cursed be he that setteth light by his father or his mother, and all the people shall say, Amen. Now, first of all, know what amen means, being fully trained. That's that. No ifs, no ands, no maybes. That's that. Now, I want to tell you something. Quagga is what this word light means, and it means to hold in contempt. Now, I realize that some parents are pretty hard to get along with, but they're the reason you're here. You can at least respect them for that, and don't make light of them. Don't hold them in contempt. It doesn't mean that you have, even if they are so ornery you can't have fellowship with them, that's fine. Don't, however, hold them in contempt. God doesn't like that. Why? Because through them, you're here, and he loves you. 17, cursed be he that removeth his neighbor's landmark, and all the people shall say, Amen. Now, you know, back in 1914, we covered this in more detail. And remember that your landmark, in a sense, has to do with your inheritance. And it's real easy, if you're not careful, to remove someone's inheritance by taking them out of the group of the peculiar people and teaching them something that is spiritually dead. Let's say, as an example, we know from Mark chapter 13 and 12 and 13 that you're supposed to make a stand against the false Christ. And let's say that someone comes along and moves that purpose and says, you're going to fly away. You don't have to study God's word. You don't even have to worry about God's word. You're going to be gone. Gone where? That's not what God's word says. God's word says in the great book of Mark that you're going to be delivered up before the false Messiah. It's your heritage. It is your purpose, your destiny, that the Holy Spirit would speak through you. You're not to even premeditate what you would say beforehand. And so it is that people grow confused. Don't move someone's landmark, whether it be in real estate or spiritual inheritance. Our spiritual inheritance is far more valuable than any piece of property, any chunk of land. Your spiritual inheritance is to be with God and inherit God himself eternally, forever. So you can see how serious it is for someone to move a person's inheritance, his landmark, his very soul, for false teaching. It's a very serious charge and cursed by Almighty God. And the people all said, amen, that's that, that's the way it is, so be it. Verse 18, cursed be he that maketh the blind to wander out of the way. And all the people shall say, amen. That's that, and that's all there is to it. Now, what most people would overlook in this, nobody's going to mislead a blind person, unless they're very evil, into a ditch. Okay? Because when the blind lead the blind, they fall in a ditch. So then we can reason, when we say blind leading the blind, we know that has a spiritual connotation. That if you're spiritually blind and claim to be a preacher, claim to be a teacher of God's word, and you're spiritually blind, and you lead others into that blindness, then we see what Christ would teach, that the blind lead the blind into the ditch, or that is said. So what a terrible thing it is to claim to deliver a message from Almighty God, and it doesn't come from this word, the letter that he sent to us. How presumptuous some people can be with the judgment of their own soul, especially when God himself in these 12 cursings here, 12 tribes, 12 cursings, whereby you learn if you want to please God, if you want God's blessings, you don't want to commit any of these. Never lead someone into an unknown area and claim to be knowledgeable. Well, how do I know the difference? It's all written here. It's all written in God's word. If it isn't there, you're probably being misled. Verse 19, we got 19, next verse, 19. Cursed be he that perverteth the judgment of the stranger, fatherless, and widow. And all the people shall say, amen. That's that, that's it, that's all there is to it. Now, who perverts the judgment or the common sense of a stranger, an orphan, or a widow woman? Okay. Well, who would, you know, if you use good judgment, you're going to be saving. You're going to take care of your property. And misleading an orphan or a widow or even a stranger to beat them out of their monies, to beat them out of their property, to tell them a perverted story about you could buy your way into heaven by supporting this church that's spiritually dead. Do you know why I can guarantee you that the church would be spiritually dead? Because God doesn't send out beggars. And no true man of God is ever going to tell you you can buy your way into heaven. You can't. You have to earn it. You do that by loving him. We have many people that take advantage of widows and strangers and orphans. Don't ever, if you want to be cursed, just have to it. And then wonder what happened to you. Verse 20. Cursed be he that lieth with his father's wife, because he hath uncovered his father's skirt, and all the people shall say amen. The father's skirt is when the skirt goes over the woman, they become one wife. Now, and this is many people in misunderstand. They say, how can you prove from Noah that Ham slept with Noah's wife? Well, that's what uncovering your father's nakedness is. Leviticus chapter 20, verse 11. Leviticus chapter 18, verse 8. And Deuteronomy 27, verse 20. A child can understand. Read it for yourself. Verse 21, cursed be he that lieth with any manner of beast, and all the people shall say amen. Bestiality is a serious thing and brings about a curse. 22, cursed be he that lieth with his sister, the daughter of his father, or the daughter of his mother, and all the people shall say amen. That's that. That's the way it is. That's incest. And that'll bring a curse. God doesn't like it. 23, cursed be he that lieth with his mother-in-law, and all the people shall say amen, because it's your wife's mother. Okay. That's that. That's the way it is. And no more need be said. Verse 24, cursed be he that submitteth his neighbor secretly, and all the people shall say amen. That smiteth his neighbor secretly. Well, that kills him. Okay. I got away with it. Oh, no, you didn't. No, you didn't. God knows. And the curse is there. That's that. That's it. And no more need be said. There are reasons. Now, many people... Well, let's go one more. Let's take up the last curse, 25. Not the last, but next. Cursed be he that taketh reward to slay an innocent person, and all the people shall say amen. Now, I want to say something here, because we have military that are, and a lot of so-called Bible thumpers. They'll say, well, don't you realize that you could go to hell for having to shoot someone in the military and destroy the enemy, that's murder? No, it isn't. That is not murder. Murder is criminal homicide. God's word always allows self-defense in any form. God himself has ordered certain people. He's ordered certain people to be destroyed right here as we cross the Jordan. And ever since then, he has ordered certain people to be destroyed that put in danger those that follow God's law, that have his blessings. So don't ever try to put this trip on a military person that gives

0: us the freedom of religion that we so enjoy in this great nation, that protect it, that give us the opportunity to breathe free air. And don't ever let anyone take that away from you. Many of us have shed blood protecting this nation, and we take a very dim view of some crackpot trying to take away the freedoms of this nation. We won't stand for it. Period. So, therefore, don't ever try to come down on our military persons that protect this nation and say they're a sinner and they're cursed for it. They're not. As a matter of fact, Psalms 144 is David praying, God, give me the strength to be a good soldier, to be able to conquer and put my enemy under my feet, kill him, okay, that would destroy innocent people. No, the key word there in chapter 25, to slay an innocent person. Enemies of this nation are not innocent. They're trying to destroy our rights to worship God as we see fit. So it is. And the people always said, amen, that's it, and no more need be said. Verse 26 to complete. Cursed be he that confirmeth not all the words of this law to do them. And all the people shall say, amen. That's that, no more need be said. Anybody that refuses to follow this word, you're cursed. End of story. That's it. No more need be said. So, you know, it is so easy to please God when you have the knowledge. I mean, God is laying it out for you here. He's letting you know what it is that will bring misery into your life. Well, now let me think a moment. What should I do then? Don't do any of them. And keep misery out of your life, and that way you can go right on Ebal, the old mountain that's cursed, and worship God and rejoice. As we stated in an earlier verse where God himself said you would write these words that you would go to Ebal and you would rejoice, even though it is cursed. Because it doesn't apply to you. You rise above that. You have the love of God because you're a child of God. And how God does love his children. You know, it is amazing to me that when God simplifies things to the point where you know how to have his blessings, that means things work good for you, that you would go a different route when you know what's at the end of that road. You know the cursings are there. And you know that God is all-knowing. When you fall short, he knows it. So don't go there. It's cursed. And you don't need any part of that. And that's why you choose rather the rejoicing. Even though you're on Ebal, the cursed mountain. And rejoice because God loves you. And I don't care if you're in the middle of 1,000 curses. God will protect you and you can rejoice. You rise above it. It has no effect on you whatsoever, and all the people can say amen. That's that. No more need be said. All right. Bless your heart. You listen a moment, won't you please?
1: 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You need to know what the Mark of the Beast is. 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There is no need for you to be deceived. Christ said in Mark 13:23, "Behold, I have foretold you all things." 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
0: And there we are back again. Let's have the 800 number, please. 1-800.

0: So that's why you want to leave it in his hands. Man always messes things up. That's why he said, don't you dare put a tool to the rocks of my altar. When man messes stuff up, let God be God and stay out of the way. And love him naturally because he loves you. Those of you that listen by shortwave around the world, it's always a pleasure hearing from you, and your announcer at the end of the hour will give you a mailing address. Again, always a pleasure. Now, we can do away with that number. We can do away with the address. Why? God loves you. Do you know that he knows what you're thinking right now? And you need to tell him that you love him, because that's what he wants from you more than anything else. Hosea 6:6. Let him know you love him, and he returns that love. That's a blessing that you'd never want to miss out on. Let's go to his throne. Father, around the globe we come. We ask that you lead, guide, direct, Father. Touch in Yeshua's precious name. Thank you, Father. Amen. There are many troubles in the world, but our Father is still on the throne and everything's in good shape. Never let him see you sweat on your first cruise. We've got it made. We're children of God. Questions, and we're going to go with Larry from Arizona. Will the Antichrist be able to make us believe in him? You know, hypnotize I'm going to think that might be migraine manage or anything of that like that. No, he won't. He will not have that authority, but he can certainly make things appear to be what they're not. But when you are anchored in the Word of God and you know the Holy Spirit is with you, you got nothing to worry about. He can never deceive you. Our Father makes it pretty easy for us to know the difference. The false Christ comes first. That's why he's 666, six seal, six trump, and the sixth vial. And the true Christ doesn't come until the seventh. So a child knows who he is, that he's the fake. And besides, when you read Revelation chapter 9, verse 4, God tells him, touch not mine anointed. Now, you can go down there and deceive many people, but don't you dare touch one that has the seal of God in their forehead. So Satan is forbid from touching any one of God's elect. It would be a hard knock for him. Ted from California, thank you. We'll enjoy the blessing. I'm having trouble finding the valley of the bones in the Bible, also its meaning and what it implies. Well, it's Ezekiel chapter 37. And in that valley, it is identified in Ezekiel 37 as the whole house of Israel. It's an imaginary valley. The people are all there. How did God get their attention? What did he tell Ezekiel to do to them? The answer is within that. It's real simple. He said, preach to them. Prophesy to them the word of God. So Ezekiel gets up and he tells God is our Father. The Antichrist is coming first. Many people are going to be deceived by flyaway doctrine. And absolutely identify what happened in the garden. And life begins to come on to life. And truth on to truth. And the bones that were so dry and spiritually dead, the spirit of life bounces into them. And they become a mighty people. Because the truth revives them. And God said again, what do you see, Ezekiel? He says, I see a little bit going on. He said, well, preach some more. And Ezekiel preached more. He told how that Armageddon and Haman Gog would come and how we would stand against the false Christ. And that house was delivered by preaching and by teaching until even the two sticks, Judah and Israel, were joined back into one house at the return of Christ and how precious it is. Ezekiel 37. I can't make this name E-L-I-Z. Ellie, I'm going to say, from Alabama. Pastor Murray, will God forgive me for what I did and said to God after my 16-year-old son died? Of course he will. You're his child, and he loves you. And naturally, when you lose one, you being his child, you know how he would feel if he lost you because you lost your child. but know that your child is with him and your child is in good shape and God loves you for that. So let him know that you love him. Our Father is a forgiving God. He isn't the one with the red long-handled underwear and the pitchfork. God is a God of love. The pitchfork goes with Satan. Okay, he'll trick you into believing God wouldn't forgive you. Don't let him. God loves you, and we do too. No name. Can you clarify or document in Genesis where Ham had sex with Noah's wife? I just don't get that from the scripture. Well, you know, today's lecture kind of fit you, didn't it? Because you learned there what taking your father's skirt means. You see, when a man places his skirt over the woman, they're married. In God's eyes, that means I'm taking you under my care as mine. But all you got to do, I mean, it's very plain. To uncover your father's nakedness, Leviticus 20:11, it's real simple. To uncover your father's nakedness is to lie with his wife, incest. This is why Noah didn't curse Ham, he cursed Canaan and run him away, because he didn't want, it wasn't his son. So, I really don't know why you have trouble with it. It's very clear. In today's lecture, even, it was touched on again. Comment for Pastor Murray, comforting to know that when she, a friend, died, she sat up and said, I see you, Jesus. And thank you, Charles, for sharing that. Many people know that pastors and others have seen in the transition of passing where people see loved ones or even the Christ himself. That's not an unusual thing, but it is always a comfort. Kathy from Alabama. Is the raiser of taxes a supernatural entity or just influenced by the principalities of power of Satan? No, it's one that has the political power to raise taxes on all people. And he will try to raise taxes on the whole world. And that's the raiser of taxes is just a politician that gains enough power, or thinks he does, to tax the whole world, or especially his own people, tax them right out of their bonnet. And you read that in Daniel 11:20 is correct. And he comes just before the Antichrist does. It's one of the signs of the times that you want to take note of as time marches on. And certainly it's marching. Judy from Oregon. Question, does the Bible say that you have to associate with ones that have caused you family problems? I wish them well, but let them stay on their side of the street. That's fine. If somebody's causing you trouble, you don't need trouble. You know, a wise person does not allow trouble in their home. You stay away from it. Paul would teach in the New Testament, if it's possible, get along with your neighbor. With some people, it's impossible. And so instead of getting along with them, then stay away and avoid the trouble as best you can. And that's the best way to deal with it. You're right. You're not shunning them or anything else. Just they're not your kind, and you don't need to be around them. You don't have to tell them personally even you forgive them. But it's best to get it out of your system and ignore them and go your way. David from North Carolina. My question, it may seem dumb, but I can't find an answer to it, and it weighs so heavily on my mind that it's interfering with my other learning. What's the difference, if any, between a spiritual body and an angelic body? Well, what is an angel? You're mixing two things here, okay? An angel means, being properly translated, a messenger. So a messenger could be even in a flesh body, okay? But certainly the spiritual body, most angels are in a spiritual body because that's who God sends. God cannot send necessarily a flesh person as a messenger unless it be someone teaching his message. That he does. But angels from heaven are in spiritual bodies. No problem. Don't make a big issue of it because an angel is just a messenger. Don from Oklahoma. I've been a preacher for 50 years, but you have taught me so much I didn't know. Question, how did the angels get flesh women pregnant? I would like to have a session with you sometime. Well, we have a session whenever you like here over via the etherways. And thanks for the comment. How do angels get flesh women pregnant? What image was Adam made in? God and the angels. God said, let us make man in our image. And so Adam and an angel, or a child of God, look exactly alike. Only Adam is flesh and they are in a spiritual angelic body. Now, we were fed in the wilderness for 40 years on angels' food. That's what manna is, as it's written in the great book of Psalms. Angels' food. Angels' food will sustain this body because it's just like it, only a different substance. Therefore, it was quite easy, as you read in Genesis 6, for the Nephilim, which is a Hebrew word that means fallen angel, were able to impregnate. Rather than being born of a woman, they choose to seduce woman. And they did, and of course it was a hybrid, and the offspring was not natural. It was a hybrid and called a geber in the Hebrew tongue, meaning a giant. Okay, I hope that helps you. It's good to hear from you. From Missouri is Sally, and my question that came up asked me, could the Antichrist be a woman? I looked and tried to get this answer, but was not able to do so. Well, it's real simple. Antichrist is Satan, okay? And Satan is not a woman. Satan is very much a male, and he is Antichrist. Antichrist is not some man born of woman. It's Satan himself. He wants that role. You know, Paul makes it very clear in 2 Thessalonians chapter 2 that when you see the son of perdition, that's Satan, he's the only one that's been sentenced to perish by name, stand in the holy place claiming to be God. That's the Antichrist. It's Satan himself. So it is definitely, I know that a lot of men would like for you to think that women were the devil, but maybe women think he's the devil too. But the Antichrist is a man. Sharon from New Jersey. Where in the Bible does it tell you how to get spirits out of your house? Probably in Luke chapter 10, verse 19, God gives you power over all your enemies, spirits, scorpions, the whole bunch, okay? And you have to anoint. You anoint with the oil of our people as you are instructed in James chapter 5. And it is the name of Christ that you anoint your house to be healed from problems in the family, from bad spirits entering. You block them from entering in the name of Jesus Christ. And so it is. William from Texas, would you please document in the Bible where it says it's okay for one person to baptize another without being a pastor? Well, you know, John the Baptist baptized Christ and he wasn't a pastor. He didn't have a church somewhere. He was a ward, prophet's robe, and he baptized Christ. You see, baptism has nothing. Now, if you're going to join a church, if that's why you're being baptized, then you need to go to that church to be baptized after you join it. Because a lot of churches would not recognize a Christian baptizing a believer. But Christ will. That's just the way it is. Because the baptism doesn't have anything to do with a pastor or a prophet or a shepherd. It has to do with the person making a statement. The person being baptized is making a personal statement when he is or she is baptized, saying, I believe that Jesus Christ went into the tomb, that's under the water symbolically, and that he arose, he resurrected into eternal life, and I believe upon him and am a follower of his. So the man doesn't have anything to do with it. Again, like I said, if you're going to join a church and you want them to recognize your baptism, you probably need to let them do it. But Christ will, you know, a lot of times there are people that live in the country that are miles and miles from where there isn't even a church. And therefore, that's why that I say, and it is true, that any Christian can baptize another Christian. Sandra from Michigan, could you tell me how to anoint my house? Well, I just answered that. You take some the oil of our olive oil. Well, you know, how do you say olive in a tree in the Hebrew tongue? El-yah, the sacred name of Almighty God. It doesn't do the healing or the protecting, but it is your obedience to use it as God told you to. And many might say, well, I didn't know Christians were supposed to anoint. Don't you know what the name Christ means? It means the anointed one. The etymology of his name even comes from rubbing as though anointing. So Christians should anoint. Because and not the oil is power, but the obedience of using it in the name of Jesus Christ, ordering. A healing or anything negative, asking rather. David from Tennessee, in Isaiah chapter 43, verse 10, who are they referring to? Are we considered as witnesses of Christ? Of course you are. It's God's elect specifically. Go on down in that 43rd chapter of Isaiah that you're reading in there to the 26th verse. And you'll get some real good information there. It'll be God talking to you. You know what God will say to you in that chapter 43 and verse 26? He'll say to you, remind me of all my promises so that I can justify you. And we'll talk about it and I can justify you. So he wants you to talk to him about the promises. Well, where are the promises? All through God's word. That's why you want to really study God's word to show yourself approved, rightly dividing the word. To receive his blessings, not cursings. Irene from Pennsylvania, is it true that the apostles are the only ones who can forgive sin? Christ is the only one forgiving sin, okay? Joe from Kentucky, and it's real easy. You know, when Christ died on the cross and rose, but even while in the tomb, he rent the veil over the Holy of Holies, and it wasn't just a flimsy thing, from top to bottom, where not only the priest came in, but anybody can come in. That's why anyone can baptize, if they know that they have the blessings of God. And ask him, ask Jesus for forgiveness, ask the Father forgiveness in Jesus' name, okay, and you're forgiven. Joe from Kentucky, maybe. You have to talk that over with him. Joe from Kentucky, where in the Bible is the genealogy of Adam to Jesus? Well, there's only one place. It's not in Matthew 1. That's Joseph, who was Christ's adopted father. Okay. You will find the true genealogy of Jesus all the way from Adam in Luke chapter 3, which is the genealogy of his mother Mary. And it will say by Joseph, but it is not begats, because it is by law. In other words, they were in-laws to Joseph, but it's the true birthright of Mary. There's a little addition you have to give to it, though. That is the fact that Mary's mother was a Levite. Her father, Helio, as you will learn, was of Judah. So Christ was, that's why he can be called Melchizedek, for he is both the king line and the priest line. Donna from Maryland, what was the Bible reference in either Matthew or Deuteronomy about capital punishment? Well, more than one place, but specifically Deuteronomy chapter 19, it states, if a man lies in wait, this has nothing to do with the crime of passion, and only someone that is spiritually learned in God's word can listen to both sides and determine whether it was a crime of passion or whether it was an evil, evil person that for no reason took an innocent life. Okay, that's criminal homicide, and that's explained by Christ in Matthew chapter 5, along about verse 20 through 25. He doesn't change the law, and if you kill, the word in the Greek is phonions, which means criminal homicide, you're liable, you'll probably be judged and perish. Maybe, maybe not. You got to take that up with the Father. That's his business. Camille from Pennsylvania, what is the difference between righteous judgment and discernment? Oh, there's a lot of difference. Righteous judgment is only God can perform that. He is the judge, and he doesn't need our help doing it. And discernment is something that every Christian should use. As if you have spiritual discernment, you can even feel in a room when someone with a negative spirit walks in the room. You're aware of it. When, quite frankly, if a Kenite, a believer in their particular religion, walks into a room, you can feel it. You know it. Spiritual discernment. It's something that comes with our Father's word, rightly dividing it. And I'm out of time. Hey, you know what? I love you all because you enjoy studying our Father's word, chapter by chapter, verse by verse. But you know what? God loves you for it. That's what's most important. And when he loves you, boy, he blesses you. He really does. It makes his day when you study his word. You make his day, boy, is he going to make yours. Brought to you by your tithes and offerings. If we've helped you, you help us keep coming to you. Won't you do that? Blessing God, again, he always blesses you. But you know what? Most important in your life to keep you from the curses, you stay in his word. Every day in his word is a good day, even with trouble. Do you know why? Because Jesus, Yeshua, he is the living word.
1: 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Thank you for watching today's program, and God bless you.

The book of James. James is a book that I know you'll enjoy because it is written, when you rightly divide it, to those that are scattered abroad. That's to say the 12 tribes, the 10 tribes scattered abroad, being very specific in your freedom of Christianity, the repentance, giving much personal instruction as far as controlling our thoughts and finding peace, and giving us those parameters wherein Christianity, defining those things that come from the Word of God. Example, that bitter and sweet water cannot come from the same spring. Well, from God's Word, you should not have both either. The practice of healing brought forth in this book of James. I know you're going to like it. James, that great book of instruction.

0: Welcome to the Shepherd's Chapel Network Family Bible Study Hour with Pastor Dennis Murray. Wisdom is understanding God's Word. Pastor Murray's unique teaching approach brings God's Word alive with meaning as he takes you on a chapter-by-chapter, verse-by-verse study of God's letter to you, the Bible. And now, here is Pastor Dennis Murray.
1: Good day to you. God bless you. Welcome to Shepherd's Chapel. Welcome to this Family Bible Study Hour. Ready to get back into our Father's Word today? We got a new book for you. We're going back to the law, the third book of Moses called Leviticus. In the Hebrew tongue, the title to the book is Vayikra, which is what the book starts out, and the Lord called. Vayikra means, and he called. And the Lord did call his people Israel to be holy. Why? Because he was holy. In the Vulgate and the Septuagint is where the Leviticus comes from, and the book does relate to a great extent to the Levitical priesthood, and Leviticus being close to the title, and of course the Septuagint being the Greek version of the Old Testament. The types that we saw in the book of Exodus have to do with redemption, whereas the types that we're going to be dealing with in the book of Leviticus have to do with worship. You could think of Leviticus as God instructing the people of Israel how he wanted us to worship him at this particular time, let me add. And under the law was a different dispensation. And now we live, of course, under the dispensation of grace. But at this time, we're almost a year to the day that God brought Israel out of bondage to the Egyptians after some 400 years. And he's giving them the law to prepare them to move into the promised land. And remember, the promised land occupied by some pretty bad hombres. We have a lot of descendants from the Nephilim, the fallen angels, that have mixed in with the Canaanites, the various tribes of the Canaanites. Extremely unclean, and God preparing his people to move into that promised land. Now, you might ask, well, why are we studying back in the law? Well, Paul put it very well in Galatians. The law is our schoolmaster that brings us unto Jesus Christ. I like what Bullinger says about the book of Leviticus in his notes. He says it's the work of the Holy Spirit glorifying Jesus Christ. And of course, we don't need a burnt offering at this point in time, the dispensation of grace, to enter into the presence of God. When Jesus Christ was crucified, what was the first thing he did? He went up and ascended to heaven, and he tore the veil from top to bottom, which gave us the right to come right on in. And we don't, of course, need a burnt offering to atone for sin or a trespass offering. As it's written in Hebrews chapter 9, verses 12, 13, and 14, if the blood of goats and bulls and the ashes of a red heifer can make us clean, how much more the blood of Jesus Christ. So what I want you to look for in this book of Leviticus, we're not going to do sin offerings anymore, but we're going to study them. And I want you to look at them for the types for Jesus Christ. And at the time of Moses, these were physical requirements. But I want you to think spiritually with me as we work our way through this book. It's a deep book, but it's well worth the study if you're willing to put in the work to dig out God's Word. Now, the book of Leviticus starts out with the first three chapters. We're going to be talking about the savor offerings. And there are three different types of savor offerings. And the savor would be the smoke from the offering ascends to our Heavenly Father. The word for burnt offering is olah in the Hebrew tongue, which literally means to ascend. And the smoke was a sweet savor to the Lord, and that's the name, the reason they're called savor offerings. Now, all three covered in chapter 1, 2, and 3 will first have the burnt offering and then the meal or meat offering, minka in the Hebrew, and then we'll have the peace or thank offerings in chapter 3. All three were voluntary. They weren't required. And each had different purposes, but the person who offered any of these savor offerings had to be in good standing with our Heavenly Father to be in a position to make such an offering. In other words, if one were laden with the burden of sin, they couldn't just make a burnt offering, which was an approach or an admittance, entrance offering. They first would have to atone for the sin with a sin or a trespass offering, which we'll be covering in chapters 4 and 5 of the book of Leviticus. The book starts off, and as I said a moment ago, we're almost a year to the day after Israel came out of Egypt. In fact, from Leviticus chapter 1, verse 1, all the way through to Numbers chapter 10, verse 10, is covered in a period of about 50 days. For in Leviticus 1:1, we start off in the first day of the first month, and Numbers chapter 10, verse 10, when God instructs Israel to take up pentegs and move out, is the 20th day of the second month. So roughly 50 days covers from Leviticus chapter 1, verse 1, through Numbers chapter 10, verse 10. The book begins, and as always, we're going to ask that word of wisdom in Yeshua's precious name. Father, we ask you to open eyes, open ears this day. The book in chapter 1, verse 1, starts off with the word "and," which very closely connects the book of Leviticus with the book of Exodus. Just as the book of Exodus is connected to the book of Genesis with the word "and." So having asked that word of wisdom, let's pick it up. Leviticus chapter 1, verse 1, and it reads, "And the Lord," that's Yahweh, "called unto Moses, and spake unto him out of the tabernacle of the congregation, saying," thus fulfilling Exodus chapter 25, verse 22, when God was instructing Moses to make the Ark of the Covenant. And God told Moses, "I will meet you between the two cherubim, and there I will commune with you," or communicate with you. And of course, what would God be communicating to Moses throughout the book of Leviticus? The law. And also the tabernacle that we have here, I don't want you to think of it as some big fancy building, such as we would have at the time of Solomon, Solomon's temple, which was a quite immaculate building, not only for the size of it, but for the components. There was a lot of gold, there was a lot of silver, a lot of ornate work in the temple of Solomon. But here, the Mosaic tabernacle, the first tabernacle as it's referred to, meaning it was at the time of Moses. When I say Mosaic, we're basically talking about a tent. Verse 2, "Speak unto the children of Israel, and say unto them, If any man," this is Adam in the Hebrew, "of you bring an offering unto the Lord, ye shall bring your offering of the cattle, even of the herd and of the flock." The word Hebrew, the Hebrew word for herd is bakar, and it means of the beef, cattle, or oxen. The flock in the Hebrew is tsom, and it means of the sheep or goats. This word offering in this verse is a Hebrew word many of you are familiar with, even from your studies in the New Testament. It's korban. And you may recall in the New Testament when the Pharisees and scribes were questioning Jesus and his disciples about why they didn't wash their hands according to the tradition of the elders. And they weren't talking about just washing the dirt off their hands. They were talking about, a ceremonial washing. And Jesus proceeded to dress them down. He said, Moses said we're to honor our mother and father, but you say that it's okay to neglect your mother and father as long as it's korban, in other words, a gift to the church. If you're taking money that your parents need to sustain themselves on and giving it to the church, it's okay in what you say. And Jesus said, Isaiah prophesied rightly of you that you would, with your traditions, invalidate the word of God. Another thing to note about these sacrifices is that they were always clean animals. That's another thing we're going to be studying, and that still applies to today, is what is clean for us to eat and what's not clean for us to eat. We'll be covering that in chapter 11, verse 3. If his offering be a burnt sacrifice, here we have the word olah in the Hebrew, and it literally means to ascend. And those of you with companion Bibles, you have an appendix 43, which goes into all the various types of offerings and their Hebrew words, titles, and meanings. Of the sacrifice of the herd, let him offer a male without blemish. He shall offer it of his own voluntary will at the door or the entrance of the tabernacle of the congregation before the Lord. Before the Lord is parim, and it means to the face of the Lord. Now here we have our first type for Jesus Christ. I mentioned Hebrews chapter 9 verses 12 through 14. In verse 14 of Hebrews chapter 9, it states that Jesus was sacrificed without spot. That means he was without blemish. He was perfect. He was completely innocent of what they were charging him with. And thus the type for the antitype here is without blemish. You couldn't take the cripple of your herd and offer them, or one that wasn't of normal size, maybe a little smaller, and make that do as your sacrifice. Your sacrifice had to be the very best that you had in your herd or flock, as the case may be. Verse 4, and he, this being the offerer, shall put his hand upon the head of the burnt offering, and it shall be accepted for him to make atonement for him. Now, this is not to be confused with a sin offering here. This is known as the burnt offering, and the purpose of it is to, as I said earlier, gain admittance or entrance to stand in the presence of God. But you see, man, the problem with us standing in the presence of God is that he's holy and we're not. And this word atonement means, it can be translated to cover. So in other words, the sacrifice covers the unholiness of man so that he can stand in the presence of God. I think putting his hand on the animal's head too transfers the unworthiness from the offerer to the sacrifice. Verse 5, and he, the offerer again, shall kill the bullock before the Lord. Now this would be on the north side of the altar of burnt offering. And the priest, Aaron's son, shall bring the blood and sprinkle the blood round about upon the altar that is by the door of the tabernacle of the congregation. And of course, Aaron, most of you know, was Moses' brother. And God chose Aaron to be the first high priest. And it was through Aaron's son Eleazar that the high priesthood was to continue from generation to generation. There would be those who would challenge Aaron's right to the high priesthood, even though God ordained him to be as such. He had a cousin by the name of Korah who attempted to take the priesthood from Aaron and appoint his own priest. That didn't go over very well with our Heavenly Father. The earth swallowed Korah and those who supported him. This sprinkled the blood round about upon the altar. They didn't actually put blood on, directly on the altar. This word for sprinkle in the Hebrew is to dash or throw. You could think of it as to sprinkle. And what the priest would do, as you can imagine, especially with the larger sacrifices, such as a beef cattle, there's a lot of blood. And they would take a pitcher and walk around the altar of burnt offering, motioning toward the altar and actually splashing or dashing a bit of the blood on the four sides of the altar of burnt offering. Verse 6, and he, the offerer again, shall flay or skin the burnt offering and cut it into his pieces. Now, the what you do, and of course this is an animal is not being prepared to be eaten, but if you were butchering livestock, what is the first thing you do? Well, you properly bleed them by slitting their throat and letting the blood flow out of the carcass. Keeps it from putrefying. The second thing you would do if you were preparing it to eat would be to skin it. And that's what this is talking about here. And we'll learn in chapter 7, verse 8 of Leviticus, that the skin or the hide of the animal being offered in this particular case would be the priest's to have for their service. Now, that doesn't apply to all sacrifices, as we'll see when we get to chapter 4 and 5 with the sin offerings. None of that was to be given to the priest, but was to be discarded in a clean place. Verse 7, and the sons of Aaron, the priest, shall put fire upon the altar and lay the wood in order, upon the fire. And the fire, of course, on the altar was to be kept continually burning. They would have had a morning sacrifice and an evening sacrifice, even if there were no voluntary offerings. Another type here for Jesus Christ, though. Everything in the life of Jesus Christ was prearranged. It was in order. And just as the wood is placed upon the altar, the life of Jesus Christ was also in order. Wood on the offerings that are savor offerings was the only acceptable burning material, whereas with the sin and trespass offerings, we'll see when we get to chapter 4 and 5, the stubble or straw was acceptable. But in these first three chapters, only wood would be on the altar fire. Why? Because the smoke was a sweet savor to the Lord and ascends up. Verse 8, and the priest Aaron's son shall lay the parts, the head and the fat, in order upon the wood that is on the fire which is upon the altar. And again, all in order, just as the life of Christ was in order. Offering is also the burnt sacrifice. The burnt offering that we're talking about here in chapter 1 is also known as a whole offering, W-H-O-L-E, and that almost entirely the entire animal was placed on the altar. Verse 9, but his inwards and his legs shall he wash in water, and the priest shall burn all on the altar, to be a burnt sacrifice, an offering made by fire, of a sweet savor unto the Lord. Verse 10, and if his offering be of the flocks, namely of the sheep or of the goats, for a burnt sacrifice, he shall bring it a male without blemish, perfect and without spot, just as Jesus Christ was. You'll notice, too, that the beef and of the flock was to be a male for this offering. Well, was it acceptable to offer female as sacrifice? Yes, but in particular instances, not in this case. More on the reason males were used in this case in a moment, verse 11. And he, the sacrificer, shall kill it on the side of the altar northward before the Lord. And the priest, Aaron's sons, shall sprinkle his blood round about upon the altar. Again, gathering the blood in a pitcher and dashing it on the four sides of the altar of burnt offering. Verse 12. And he shall cut it into his pieces, with his head and his fat, and the priest shall lay them in order on the wood that is on the fire which is upon the altar. Verse 13, but he, the sacrificer, shall wash the inwards of the legs in water. Now a lot of people try and tie this with Ephesians chapter 5, verse 26 in the New Testament, saying that it has to do with baptism. Well, they're not reading Ephesians 5:26 very accurately, because it's talking about not washing in water, but washing by the Word of God. And of course, who is the Word? The living Word is Jesus Christ. That's where we wash our sins. And the priest shall bring it all and burn it upon the altar. It is a burnt sacrifice, an offering made by fire, of a sweet savor unto the Lord, a savor of satisfaction to the Lord. And you might also be asking yourself, well, this all seems kind of silly. Well, then you're calling God's instructions silly. So be careful how quickly you think that this is nonsense, because there was a reason for all of it, or God wouldn't have given us the instructions. Now, the burnt sacrifice, the admittance or entrance offering, was seen as a total surrender to God, and therefore to be done vigorously and energetically. Some scholars say that's the reason that the male of the various offerings had to be utilized, because the male is stronger than the female. Now, note, I didn't say that. The scholars said that. I'm not going to be found saying that men are stronger than women. I believe the opposite to be the case. Verse 14. And if the burnt sacrifice, again, olah, to ascend in the Hebrew, for his offering to the Lord be of fowls, then he shall bring his offering of turtle doves or of young pigeons. Again, these being clean animals. Now, this would be the case if someone was not able, did not have the means to offer of the herd, the beef or the oxen, or of the flock, a sheep or a goat. Note, God provides a means for people to worship him and to draw into this close relationship, regardless of their status. It doesn't matter to God what people have as far as monetary means are concerned. It's what's in their head and what's in their heart that matters to him. Verse 15, and the priest shall bring it unto the altar. And some believe this is to make up for the humble offering of the being a fowl. And wring off his head, and burn it on the altar, and the blood thereof shall be wrung out at the side of the altar. And there's some disagreement among scholars as far as whether the head was to be completely pinched off, you could think of. Some believe that there was probably a small incision made, and the head not totally removed. It was a whole offering, even though it was a fowl. So I kind of tend to think that that's the case, that they would take a sharp knife and make an incision on the neck and then literally squeeze the blood of the bird out. Verse 16, and he, this is the priest, shall pluck away his crop. This would be the craw, you could think of it, with his feathers, and cast it beside the altar of the east part by the place of the ashes. Now, what this is talking about, the place of the ashes in the Hebrew, is deshin. And when they offered, well, any sacrifice, there would be ashes as a result. But those ashes were sanctified to the Lord in that they had been offered to him. So even the ashes had to be treated in a certain way and were taken forth from the camp and placed in a clean place. Verse 17, and he shall cleave it, the priest, again, and this word cleave it means to split or tear, with the wings thereof, but shall not divide it asunder, not to be completely parted. And the priest shall burn it upon the altar, upon the wood that is upon the fire. It is a burnt sacrifice, an offering made by fire of a sweet savor unto the Lord, also known as the whole offering. And again, the purpose of the burnt sacrifice was to gain admittance or entrance to be in the presence of the Lord. Now in chapter 2, we're going to be talking about a different type of offering. It's called the meat or the meal offering. In the Hebrew tongue, it's called minka. And this goes all the way back to Genesis chapter 4 when Cain and Abel offered up their sacrifices to the Lord. It was a minka that they were offering. And in the earlier times, particularly, a minka could be an animal sacrifice, but over the years it became more of a vegetable sacrifice, as we'll be covering in chapter 2. So the meat or meal offering, excuse me, let's go with it, chapter 2, verse 1. And when any will offer a meat offering, minka in the Hebrew, unto the Lord, his offering shall be of fine flour, and he shall pour oil upon it and put frankincense thereon. And again, I ask you to think about these spiritually as we begin. And the fine flour, of course, and this, the word fine means more than just finely sifted. It means the best that's prepared in a very special way. It would have to be a flour made from wheat. And, of course, spiritually speaking, what do you do with flour? Well, you make bread. Well, what is the bread that God gives us spiritually to eat? It's his word. And, of course, the bread of life is Jesus Christ. The oil, obviously, would have to be olive oil. Olive oil always symbolic of the Holy Spirit. So as they would take the oil and mingle it with the flour and the incense, it would be the Holy Spirit penetrating the loaf, if you would. The frankincense, a fancy word for incense. Incense, of course, always carried the prayers of the people up to our Heavenly Father. Verse 2. And he shall bring it to Aaron's sons, the priest, the flour, the oil, and the frankincense, in other words. And he, the priest, shall take thereout his handful of the flour thereof, and of the oil thereof, with all the frankincense thereof. And the priest shall burn the memorial of it upon the altar to be an offering made by fire of a sweet savor unto the Lord. Now this word burn is katar in the Hebrew, and it means to actually turn it to vapor.

So the priest would take, you know, a handful of the whatever he could hold in his hand of the flour, mingle it with the oil and the frankincense, and basically throw it on the altar of burnt offering, and it would poof, vaporize. And that would then, the smoke would ascend and be a sweet savor unto our Heavenly Father. The word offering in this verse is a different Hebrew word than what we covered in verse 2 or 3 when I pointed out that the word was korban. Here we have the Hebrew word ishe, which means any offering by fire, verse 3. And the remnant of the meat offerings, whatever is left that the offerer brought that wasn't used in the memorial to be burnt on the altar, shall be Aaron's and his sons. It is a thing most holy of the offerings of the Lord made by fire. Now, there are seven things that are determined to be holy in God's word. Three are holy and four are called most holy. The three holy are the thank offering, the firstborn, and the first fruits. The four most holy, the incense, the showbread, the sin and trespass offering, which are combined together, and as we're studying here in chapter 2, Minka, the meat or meal offering. Now, I don't think the offerings were all that much different to our Heavenly Father. Why then did they call four of them most holy? I think that's because the priests were, once the offering had been made to the Lord and the priest were to receive it, for example, to consume it in the case of the sin offering, that was very, very special. And if a layman, a non-priest, were to partake of that, it would cause a lot of problems for the person who partook of it because he would be bound by certain things that the priest are bound by. Now in verse 4, we come to the second type of minka. We're going to be covering a total of three different types of minka. Now the second one. And if thou bring an oblation, this word oblation is korban, of a meat offering, bacon in the oven, it shall be unleavened cakes of fine flour mingled with oil, and unleavened wafers anointed with oil. Now, obviously, anything that was to be consumed by the priest was not to have leaven in it. Anything that was to be offered to the Lord on the altar of burnt offering was not to have leaven in it. Leaven utilized in the New Testament to be kind of symbolic of sin, mingled with oil or unleavened wafers anointed with oil. And again, the oil symbolic of the Holy Spirit. If we were to think of this oven as we would think of an oven today, you'd be way off base. It was basically four rocks with a pan and then a fire underneath them. But the fire, you could say that this sacrifice was tried by fire. And of course, our Lord and Savior, his life was a trial by fire. Over and over and over again, he was submitted to harsh conditions. You know, and as we work our way through this book, it gets pretty deep, some of it. I understand that, but we're going to keep it light. It is worth the study, and I'll ask you to stick with me as we work our way through. And if I'm guilty of anything, I want to be guilty of overstating this, what I'm about to say, rather than understating it. And this is for you younger viewers. We don't sacrifice animals and expect to make God happy today. That would be an insult to your Heavenly Father. It would be an abomination to him. Why? Because he gave his son to be the sacrifice for one and all time. But again, these are all types that lead us to Jesus Christ, as Paul would say, our schoolmaster. So let the school teachings bring you to Jesus Christ, and also glorify him. As Bullinger would say, the book is the Holy Spirit's work glorifying Jesus Christ.

0: 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You may also mail your request to Shepherd's Chapel, P.O. Box 416, Gravette, Arkansas, 72736. Don't be deceived by Satan.
1: Welcome back. We're glad you could join back with us. Let's have the 800 number, please. 800-643-4645. That number good throughout Puerto Rico, of course, the United States, and our good friends to the north in Canada. If you have a biblical question that you'd like to pose to be answered on the air, feel free to call that 800 number and leave your question. Please don't ask questions about a specific denomination, organization, or individual by name. We try and teach God's Word in a positive manner, throwing out negative about others, especially our brothers and sisters in Christ. Serves no purpose. We simply won't do it. We stick with God's Word. We let His Word do the teaching, and in some cases the correcting, and in some cases the healing, fully capable of all three. If you're listening by shortwave radio somewhere around the world or studying via the internet, you can also write in questions rather than calling the 800 number. In other words, if you can't use the 800 number, feel free to write in with your questions. Got a prayer request? Well, we can do away with the 800 number. You don't need an 800 telephone number. Your Heavenly Father is there for you 24/7. He's there for you around the clock, 7 days a week, in other words. I encourage you to talk with Him. Make time each day to let your Father know that you love Him and to thank Him for the many benefits and blessings that He bestows upon you. If you don't think He's bestowing any blessings and benefits on you, you're taking them for granted and you need to rethink things. We do have these prayer requests, though. We come united as one in the name of your Son, Father, Jesus Christ. We ask you to look upon these. You know their needs, Father, financial difficulties, problematic marriages, Father, you know. If it is your will, we ask a special blessing on each of these, Father. Watch over, guide, direct. We also lift up our military troops who are in harm's way around the world, Father. Protect. We ask it in Jesus' precious name. Amen and thank you, Father. All right, and we're going to get to some questions now. First of all, let me say it's so good to be back with you on the live broadcast, and it's good to be back in the saddle. First up today, we have Randy in Texas. Question for Pastor Dennis. Chapter 9 of Revelation begins with the fifth angel sounding, and then in verses 1 through 5, it describes the opening of the bottomless pit, and there came locusts upon the earth to hurt men who had not the seal of God in their foreheads for 5 months. Is this the 5 months that also comes after the sixth trumpet when Satan is here, or are there different five-month periods? No, it's the same five-month period, the season of the locust. And of course, what are these locusts? They're not actual locusts. Why? Because they're not to hurt any green thing, and locusts hurt green things, I believe is the way it's written there in Revelation chapter 9. Now, the locusts are, of course, the locust army that are with the Antichrist. They're working, if you could think of it, for the Antichrist. You can also read about them in the Old Testament. In the Minor Prophets, the book of Joel, chapter 1, 2, and 3, speak of the locust army, particularly 1 and 2. Frank in Arizona, where in the Bible does it talk about America? Well, I think Isaiah chapter 18 speaks of America. And of course, after the dispersion of the 10 tribes, those who were in captivity to the Assyrian, and then when they were released, they went north over the Caucasus Mountains and became known as the Caucasian peoples of the world. Israel is mentioned in the Bible as speaking of America because that is where a great number of those 10 tribes settled. Mark in New York, what is a remnant and how do people know the true God? A remnant means a residual portion or those remaining, in other words. God promised that there would always be a remnant to carry the truth forward from generation to generation. And then you followed with how do people know the true God? Well, you know the true God by studying His Word. His Word is not something that men made up. It's His Word, our Heavenly Father's Word. And when you read in Psalm 22, for example, where it speaks of the crucifixion of Jesus Christ, even down to the Roman soldiers gambling or casting lots for His garments. And then 1,000 years later, that came to pass. You see, man can't do that. Our Heavenly Father can. You study His Word, you stay in His Word, and you develop your relationship with your Heavenly Father. You see, your relationship with God doesn't depend on Him. He's the same yesterday, the same today. He will be the same tomorrow. Your relationship with your Heavenly Father depends on you and you alone. And we have Clint, and I don't know where Clint's from. I have a couple of questions for you. The first one is about Sodom and Gomorrah. Is this story about him leaving the city and his wife turns to a pillar of salt? Is it already come to pass? Yes, but in the end times, it's going to be just like in the days of Sodom and Egypt, as it states in Revelation chapter 11, verse 8. And then you ask, is in the sixth trump, the son of perdition, does he take his followers with him or does he stay here until the seventh trump comes into play? It all happens right here on earth. I ask if you would pray for my family. My grandma is getting older now. She has buried two of her children and my dad passed away in March. So I ask you to pray for my family. You've got it, Clint. You and your family are in our prayers. Always remember, God will never leave you. He will never forsake you. That's biblical. Hebrews chapter 13, verses 3, 4, and 5. George from Oklahoma. I am a disabled Vietnam veteran, and thank you for serving our country, let me say, George, before I continue with your question. And live on a fixed income. My question is this. I was attending a church who said if I didn't tithe, I would go to hell. Is this correct? That church might say so, Clint, but God doesn't say so. You are welcome to church with us, to study God's Word with us, and I promise you, no one will ever ask you for your disability. Disability and those who lived on a fixed income, they're living on very limited assets as it is. And then for a church to try and browbeat them out of 10% of that, in my opinion, is unacceptable. Their heart is where their mouth is, and that is they're serving mammon, they're not serving God. They're in it for the money. Diane from South Carolina. I love and enjoy studying with you. I'm glad you enjoy studying God's Word. Could you please explain Deuteronomy 28:40 to me? And Deuteronomy 28:40 basically says, thou shalt have olive trees, but thou shalt not anoint thyself with oil, because thine olive shall cast his fruit. In other words, there will be no olives, no olives, no olive oil. And you have to understand Deuteronomy 28, like Leviticus chapter 26, which we'll be getting to, covers the blessings and the curses of God. Deuteronomy 28:40 is talking about if you're not doing things God's way, you're not going to be blessed. You're not going to have any olives to enjoy, and you won't have any olive oil to anoint with. Tom in North Carolina, what do you do with a Bible that does not have the true word in it? Do you burn it or bury it or what? Well, it isn't written, but that is exactly what you said, Tom, is how I would answer this question. Burn it or bury it. That way it cannot mislead other people in the future. Deborah in Virginia, in 1 Samuel 17:4, it speaks of Goliath and his size, and I wonder if the giants had illness like we have today. Well, it's not written any place that I know of, but can you imagine if Goliath had a headache? Wow, it would be one large headache, and I don't even want to think about a toothache. Estella in Texas, can you give me scriptures to a man and a woman living together but not being legally married but being committed wholly to each other? Well, in the Old Testament, Estella, when a man spread his skirt over a woman, in other words, they had sexual intercourse, they were married in God's eyes. You know, we have come up with wedding vows and everything. Most of that is not biblical. There's not a set wedding vow that's given in God's Word. Having said that, let me also say that if children are a possibility as a result of your relationship with your significant other, we here at the chapel encourage people to get a civil license. Why? Because if you have children, the rights of the children are protected if you have a civil marriage license. Della in Wisconsin, where do our souls go when we pass away? Well, 2 Corinthians chapter 5, verses 7 and 8 tell us that to be absent from the flesh is to be present with the Lord. Also, Ecclesiastes chapter 12, verses 6 and 7 states that if the silver cord ever parts, which that's a Hebraism, a figure of speech, that means when we die, the flesh returns to the earth from which it came, and your spirit returns to your heavenly Father from whence it came. So that's where your spirit, the spirit being the intellect, I think, of the soul, it returns to our Heavenly Father. No one's out here in a hole in the ground waiting for Jesus Christ to return. To be absent from the flesh is to be present with the Lord. Denise in Michigan, can you please explain to me Luke chapter 15, verse 31, where it says, Son, thou art ever with me, and all that I have is thine. My question is, why is Son capitalized? Thank you for making God's word clear. You're welcome. In Luke chapter 15, of course, talking about the prodigal son. I don't know why you would question, though, why the word son is capitalized when it's the first word in a sentence. So that's the reason it's capitalized. It's the first word in the sentence. It's not referring to the Son of God, is what you would normally think when you saw Son capitalized, but it's because it's the first word in the sentence. Hazel from Mississippi, I do enjoy hearing the Word of God, and I'm glad you enjoy it. Let me get down to your question. Where are the ones that have died when the Lord returns to earth? Well, they're already in heaven, Hazel. And we just talked about to be absent from the flesh is to be present with the Lord. You must understand, too, that there are two sides to the gulf. And you follow with also, what do you think we'll eat in heaven? Well, in Psalm 78, verse 25, we learn that Israel, when they were wandering in the wilderness and God gave them manna from heaven, it states there in Psalm 78, verse 25, man did eat angels' food. So I guess we'll be eating manna there. Lee from Illinois, thank you for your wonderful program. We're glad you enjoy it. What happens to the people on the wrong side of the gulf? Do they have a second chance? Do they go into the millennium, then what? Well, there are no second chances, but I do believe that there are those who never had a chance. By that I mean they went to church every Sunday and occupied a place on a pew, but were never taught God's word. They didn't have a chance. They didn't have a chance to start with. So yes, I believe that those who never had a chance will be taught during the millennium. And then you say, and then what? Well, then the great white throne judgment occurs, and then souls are either judged into the lake of fire where Satan and the devil go, or they'll go into the kingdom of God, which is another way of saying the eternity. Wilson in Tennessee, where in the Bible does it talk about man laying with man as in homosexuality? Well, it is an abomination to God, Leviticus chapter 18, verse 22, also Leviticus chapter 20, verse 13. And you might be one of those that says, well, that's the Old Testament. Things have changed. Well, not so in this case. Romans chapter 1, verses 24 through 27 make it very clear. 1 Corinthians chapter 6, verse 9. And if that's not enough, try 1 Timothy chapter 1, verses 9 and 10. Homosexuality is what was going on in Sodom and Gomorrah, back in the book of Genesis. You want to know what God really thinks about homosexuality? Then you need to give Genesis chapter 19 a read. He completely, utterly destroyed Sodom and Gomorrah with fire and hailstones, brimstone. John in New Jersey, do you have church on Saturday or Sunday, and do you believe Saturday is the true Sabbath? Well, John, we have church most every day here at Shepherd's Chapel. We're everyday Christians. We're not one day of the week Christians. What does the word Sabbath mean? It means rest. And if you read Hebrews chapter 4 with understanding, you'll learn that Jesus is our rest. One other point, for those of you who get all caught up in what day of the week is Sabbath, well, what is the highest Sabbath of the year? It's Passover. And who is our Passover? Jesus Christ became our highest Sabbath of the year. Passover, 1 Corinthians chapter 5, verses 6 and 7. Dale in Tennessee, Paul, was he a disciple or not, because Peter didn't introduce him as a disciple in the Bible? Well, no, Paul was an apostle, which means he was one sent forth. God used Paul mightily. He's he who penned or wrote most of the New Testament. Paul was not a disciple, but Peter gives credentials to Paul in 2 Peter chapter 3, verse 15. Carol in Florida, can you please explain Ecclesiastes chapter 9, verse 5? And that states, and I'm paraphrasing, the living know they shall die, but the dead know not anything, neither have they any more reward, for the memory of them is forgotten. You have to understand, Carol, that Ecclesiastes is written to man who walks under the sun. In other words, man in the flesh. And what that's saying there in chapter 9, verse 5, is that when the flesh dies, it doesn't know anything. Why? Because it goes back to earth, as it's written in Ecclesiastes chapter 12, verses 6 and 7. The intelligence of every being departs the flesh at the time of death. That intelligence, of course, the spirit being the intelligence of the soul. Renee in Massachusetts, is the biblical way to salvation Acts chapter 2, verse 38? No, the biblical way to salvation is John chapter 3, verse 16. Whosoever believeth on him should not perish, but have everlasting life. That's the key to salvation. Glenda in New York, Is the mark of the beast a good angel? No. You need, if you don't understand what the mark of the beast is, Glenda, you need to order our free introductory offer entitled The Mark of the Beast. The phone call is free. We have an 800 number you can call. We don't even ask for the postage. The CD is free. It's getting late in the game, and it's important for people to know what the mark of the beast is. And I encourage you, if you haven't done so, to do so. And then we have Naomi from California. I thank you and your staff. Thank you for remembering the staff. We have a very hard-working group of staff and volunteers here. For your very diligent work you put forth for the benefit of the kingdom to come with our Lord Almighty. And this is from Naomi in California. Wherever God is, that is where heaven is. If this is true, then if God is with us and we are with him in thoughts and actions, then would this be heaven? God did reside with men on earth at one point in time. The point in time is what we're studying now, when he was giving the law to Moses. And however, he got fed up with the backsliding, idol worshiping Israel, and he's not here on earth now, de facto, de jure, a better word. He is in heaven, but he is coming back here. How do I know? Revelation chapter 21 and 22. I'm out of time. I want you all to know that I love you a great deal. Why? Because you enjoy studying God's Word in depth. You make a little time each day to study Father's Word. And you know what? It makes his day when he looks down and he sees you with the letter that he wrote to you, the Bible, wanting knowledge from him and about him. You're going to be blessed for it. We are brought to you by your tithes and offerings. If we've helped you, help us keep coming to you and to reach out to others who are lost in this world of darkness. Most important this, though, you stay in his Word every day. Every day in his Word is a good day, even with trouble. You know why? Because Jesus is the living Word.
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The Mark of the Beast on CD is our free introductory offer to you. 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You need to know what the Mark of the Beast is. 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

0: Welcome to the Shepherd's Chapel Network Family Bible Study Hour with Pastor Arnold Murray. Wisdom is understanding God's Word. Pastor Murray's unique teaching approach brings God's Word alive with meaning as he takes you on a chapter-by-chapter, verse-by-verse study of God's letter to you, the Bible. And now here is Pastor Arnold Murray.
1: Good day to you. God bless you. Say welcome to the Shepherd's Chapel. Welcome to this family Bible study, our book of Deuteronomy. Deuteronomy, the Greek word meaning repetition of the, repeating the law, or you could say, some people would say a second law. It's repeating the law, and it's repeating it by who? By Moses. Okay. It's the fifth book in the Pentateuch. Okay. And five being grace, of course, and the way Moses puts forth the law, you know, he was not a legalist like a big attorney from downtown. He explained things in a country way where most anyone could understand it. So that's what makes this book Deuteronomy outstanding, is that it's put forth in a way that simplifies the very word itself. I think it's important that you know the Hebrew name. It's Elehadabrim Barim, which is to say it's the first three words of the first verse. These words, okay. It's the word of God, okay. Elehadabrim, and specifically these words, the words of God. Now, I think it's important also that some people are confused about who the author was, which is ridiculous, okay? Because Jesus in the wilderness, when he was tempted by Satan, when he would say, "It is written," he quoted three times from the book of Deuteronomy. You mean to say that again? In the wilderness, when Jesus was tempted by Satan himself, he repeated, "It is written," and he was quoting Deuteronomy. And as far as the author is concerned, it's nailed in Matthew chapter 19, verse 8, by the teachings of Christ in relationship to quoting Deuteronomy 24, 1. I want to say that again, because if you ever have any doubts about the author, it's Christ himself giving you the credentials. I'll say it again. Matthew 19, verse 8, Christ identifies Moses as the author of Deuteronomy, quoting Deuteronomy 24:1. Okay. So, having said that, let's get right into it, as we'll open up about 37 years into the captivity. I believe that Moses will, his surmise will come to pass about 2 months after this book is finished, a month or 2 months. And it's at the end of the wandering in the wilderness. Chapter 1, verse 1, a word of wisdom from our Father in Yeshua's name, it reads, "These be the words," and that be the title in the Hebrew, "which Moses spake unto all Israel on this side Jordan, in the wilderness, in the plain, Arabah, over against the Red Sea," the Red Reeds properly, "between Paran and Tophel, and Laban, and Hazeroth, and Dizahaba." In other words, this points to about 37 years of wandering in the wilderness, okay, when that generation must pass away. Verse 2, "There are 11 days' journey from Horeb by the way of Mount Seir unto Kadesh Barnea." You know, this is where you need to understand this Hebrew name, okay? Kadesh is holy, and Barnea is wandering in the wilderness. So the holy wandering in the desert, okay? The desert of wandering, more properly stated. This is where they waited one day too late. Now, I'm going to tell you something. Salvation is always open, but there will come a time when it will be one day too late. So you need to really understand and know that our Father is in control. Our Father has a set of rules, and this happens to be the words. And when it is that day, one day too late, he did away with an entire generation being stubborn. Verse 3. And it came to pass in the 40th year, 40th probation, in the 11th month, on the first day of the month, that Moses spake unto the children of Israel according unto all that the Lord had given him in commandments unto them. This would take place in about one of his last months. Okay. Verse 4. After he had slain Sihon, the king of the Amorites, which dwelt in Heshbon, and Og, the king of Bashan, which dwelt at Ashtaroth in Edrei. And Yah gave them the victory there. God was with them. And God gave Moses that victory, absolute. When you go out with God, you're going to win. When you don't go with God, you're going to lose, period. Okay. Verse 5. On this side Jordan, in the land of Moab, began Moses to declare this law, saying, verse 6, the Lord our God spake unto us in Horeb, that's Sinai, saying, ye have dwelt long enough in this mount. In other words, you've wandered in this wilderness about long enough. Okay. And God had taken care of them while they were there. Verse 7, turn ye and take your journey and go to the mount of the Amorites and into all the place nigh thereunto, in the plain, in the hills, and in the vale, and in the south, and by the seaside, to the land of the Canaanites, and unto Lebanon, unto the great river, the river Euphrates. Now, again, I want, lest I confuse someone, he's relating the 37 years of history. This is when they first came out. 37 years have passed, okay, since the time that God told them, get over there and take the promised land. Now, what you want to remember, and we're about to enter the promised land, okay? We're coming to that generation, the generation of the fig tree, which they will, in fact, enter the promised land, which is to say the millennium age. And this is a likeness or in preparation thereto, so to speak. So think of that as we read these scriptures. Make sure you don't make the same mistakes some of these people did. Verse 8, Euphrates always being the boundary between Israel and Babylon. That's to say confusion. Have you crossed over? Have you come out of confusion? Do you understand the truth? The truth will set you free. Verse 8, behold, I have set the land before you. Go in and possess the land which the Lord sware unto your fathers, Abraham, Isaac, and Jacob, to give unto them and to their seed after them. Verse 9, and I spake unto you at that time, saying, I am not able to bear you myself alone. In other words, we're going to appoint some judges here. I don't have, you know, the Israel was blossoming. They were multiplying. And that was God's promise. And that is nothing to the promise he has made to this day that Israel would become as numerous as the stars of heaven and sands of the sea. Verse 10, the Lord your God hath multiplied you. And behold, ye are this day as the stars of heaven for multitude. Verse 11, listen carefully. The Lord God of your fathers make you 1,000 times so many more as you are and bless you as he hath promised you. In other words, it was God's promise. It was God's covenant. And many people reading this say, well, this Bible is written to Israel. And they don't even know who Israel is. They do not know that in God's word, he separated the house of Judah and the house of Israel. The house of Israel was taken captive 200 years before the house of Judah was by the Assyrian, taken over the Caucasus Mountains, and were later called Caucasians. which settling Europe, many of them later migrating to the Americas, Canada, and there you have the true house of Israel. The house of Judah, still the same. Pretty well everybody knows the house of Judah, and even some of the Kenites claim to be of that house, and they are not. Okay. But they have multiplied. That promise of God came to pass. Verse 12. In other words, the Bible is written to many that are truly of the house of Israel, the 10 tribes that went north, and they don't even know it. Verse 12. How can I myself alone bear your cumbrance, that's to say your trouble, Taurus, and your burden and your strife? Well, he couldn't because of so many. And give it a fair hearing, okay. Verse 13, take ye wise men and understanding and knowing among your tribes, and I will make them rulers over you. In other words, we're going to appoint some judges that are qualified and that will care for the people, not for themselves. Those rules will be laid down here. Verse 14, and ye answered me and said, the thing which thou hast spoken is good for us to do. We want to go along with that. It was order, okay. Verse 15, so I took the chief of your tribes, wise men and knowing, and made them heads over you, captains over thousands, and captains over hundreds, and captains over fifties, and captains over tens, and officers among your tribes. In other words, order was given, order was kept. 16, and I charged your judges, listen carefully, I charged your judges at that time, saying, hear the cause between your brethren, and judge righteously between every man and his brother and the stranger that is with him. Always be righteous and judge righteous. That's the only way you can be a judge. A judge must have the gift of setting himself aside and using his wisdom and that is fair in judging between two brethren, okay? And seeing that is right, that's what righteousness is doing what's right, is kept at the forefront. That way you have peace among the people. But you let one judge show favoritism or begin to take bribes, and God hates that. Oh, how he hates that. Whether it be a favor for a friend or what, that then you have bad judgment and you have a government that is foul and no good. And certainly God is against that sort of thing. And even to this day, that's the way judges should be. Verse 17, you shall not respect persons in judgment. You're not going to show any favoritism. But ye shall hear the small as well as the great. Ye shall not be afraid of the face of man. For the judgment is God's. That's the reason. The judgment is God's. And the cause that is too hard for you, bring it unto me, for I will hear it. I will hear it. And what he's saying is God will be the one that make the judgment. Why? Because he would do it by these words, which is to say this book of Deuteronomy, which is to say the law. And as we go through this law, maybe a little better understanding will come between that is law, that is statutes, that is ordinances. For the law never changes, but statutes and ordinances can be fulfilled in other ways whereby they do, as a matter of fact, Christ became many things among the rituals and ordinances. Verse 18, and I commanded you at that time all the things which you should do. I mean, coming out the gate when we broke loose from Egypt, I laid all these things out and it was our plan. Verse 19, and when we departed from Horeb, We went through all that great and terrible wilderness, which you saw by the way of the mountain of the Amorites, as the Lord our God commanded us, and we came to Kadesh Barnea. That is to say, Kadesh is holy, Barnea, the desert of wandering. We came to that point in history where the decision was to be made. One day too late for many, my friend. Listen carefully and learn from the very word of God. Okay. Verse 20, and I said unto you, ye are come unto the mountain of the Amorites, which the Lord our God doth give unto us. It's ours. It's his promise. 21, behold, the Lord thy God hath set the land before thee. Go up and possess it, as the Lord God of thy fathers hath said unto thee, fear not, neither be discouraged. Now, you know what is a strange thing? There are going to be murmurings and fear-mongerings, eyes parting from the word of God. There's going to be rumors, there's giants over there. They will brutalize us. God's already said, I give it to you. I've cleansed it. And he did. Okay. It was prepared for them. But these rumors kept saying, it's going to be brutal. It's a land, there's giants over there. You know, when you cross over from Kadesh Barnea, there is a long, jagged back little mountain called the Giant's Backbone. I think this is where many of the stories got started. That's just my opinion, and for what it's worth. But people pick up on rumors real easy, and fear mongers are rampant. And they were at this time. When God said, go in, I'm with you. Next verse, please, verse 22. And you came near unto me, every one of you, and said, we will send men before us, and they shall search out the land and bring us word again by what way we must go up and into what cities we shall come. Now, you know, if you're moving that many people, women and children, not a bad idea to send scouts out, but that's not the reason these people were sending these men out. They've turned into, I mean, God has hand-fed them for all this time, and they've actually turned themselves into a bunch of wimps. They're afraid. 23, and the saying pleased me well, Moses says, and I took 12 men of you, one of a tribe. I picked one from each of the 12 tribes. 24, and they turned out, and they turned and went up into the mountain and came into the valley of Ethkal. That's the cluster of grapes. I mean, it was so fertile, the grapes were just, they were huge, falling off the vine there for the taking, and searched it out. I prepared for them a land of plenty. Okay. 25, and they took of the fruit of the land in their hands and brought it down unto us and brought us word again and said, it is good land which the Lord our God doth give us. It's running over with fruit. 26, notwithstanding, ye would not go up, but rebelled against the commandment of the Lord your God. This is trouble, my friend. When God gives you an opening and a promise, you want to be ready to take it. You know, even as we're about ready to enter the promised land here in the end times, the millennium age, the nearing of the time that the false Messiah will appear, when God depends on you, then you sure don't want to wimp out. Why? Because God has his hand on you. He's going to take care of you. You got nothing to worry about when God is with you. Verse 27. And you murmured or rebelled in your tents, wouldn't come out, and said, because the Lord hated us. He hath brought us forth out of the land of Egypt to deliver us into the hand of the Amorites to destroy us. That means to absolutely exterminate us is what the word is in the Hebrew. Now stop and think for a moment. Really stop and think. How can they possibly say God hated them? He parted the Red Sea. And they crossed over on dry ground. He flooded Pharaoh's army, drowned them, protecting his own. He gave them a cloud in the daytime to shadow them in the desert. And at night he gave them a pillar of fire to protect them. And they're saying God hated them? You see how far the truth can be twisted if you listen to a bunch of wimps that are too afraid to even come out of a tent. So, you know, a coward dies 1,000 deaths. A brave man dies once. Okay. But it is true. A bunch of cowards, you cannot trust them. Wimps, you can't do anything with them. You have to have people that are focused, trained, disciplined, and march to the tune of the drummer, that is to say, Almighty God. When God says go, go. And here they're making up a bunch of stuff that God said, I've cleared the land for you. There's people over there going to exterminate us. It's a lie. 28. Whither shall we go up? Question. Our brethren have discouraged our heart, saying the people is greater and taller than we. They're giants. The cities are great and walled up to heaven. And moreover, we have seen the sons of the Anakims there. That's long-necked is what it means. The sons of Anak, okay. They're a giant. Okay. They're just a bunch of wimps. Okay. All that God has done for them, I hope you can let this be an example to know when God strengthens you, when God uses you, don't you ever let something cause you to wimp out when he's prepared the way for you. He's kicked the big rocks out of the road. He will never leave anything that you can't handle yourself. Just do it, okay? Be a doer, a can-do type person, never a wimp. Especially when God makes it so obvious that he takes care of his own. Verse 29, then I said unto you, dread not, neither be afraid of them. Verse 30, the Lord your God which goeth before you, he shall fight for you according to all that he did for you in Egypt before your eyes. You witnessed it. You observed it. 31, and in the wilderness, where thou hast seen how that the Lord thy God bare thee, as a man doth bear his son, in all the way that you went until you came into this place, he has protected you, showered you, cuddled you, cared for you, and here you turn out to be a bunch of wimps. 32, yet in this thing you did not believe the Lord your God. You're just not a believer. 33, who went in the way before you to search you out a place to pitch your tents in the fire by night, to show you by what way you should go, and in a cloud by the day. Boy, he comforted you every foot of the way. 34, and the Lord heard the voice of your words and was wroth and swear, saying, you know, listen, you can just really disappoint God to a point that he'll say something like this. 35, surely there shall not one of these men of this evil generation see that good land which I swear to give unto your fathers. I got it laid out there. the fruit is just running over the borders. And you won't go in because of murmuring and disbelieving me. You can understand how her father, I mean, he cuddled them, protected them, took care of Pharaoh's army. I mean, and they were well armed. These people had nothing but God, and that's sufficient, okay? That makes the majority. 36, save Caleb. And Caleb was all right. Caleb means capable, and boy was he. The son of Jephunneh, he shall see it, and to him will I give the land that he hath trodden upon, and to his children, because he hath wholly followed the Lord. He was gung-ho. He was ready to go. 37, also the Lord was angry with me for your sakes, saying, thou shalt also not go in thither. And as it is written in Numbers chapter 20, verses 11 and 12, Moses with the people, this murmuring and backbiting going on. They were thirsty and the rock was there. The rock that is symbolic of our rock, Christ, the living water from which the living water flowed. And Moses struck that rock not once, but he struck it twice. That's like crucifying Christ all over again. God won't have that. Okay. And this is a price that Moses himself will pay for striking that rock. Again, as it is written in Numbers chapter 20, verses 11 and 12. Now, when we come to the final chapter of this great book of Deuteronomy, I think you will see that God still loved this Moses, and he took good care of him. Verse 38, but Joshua, the son of Nun, which standeth before thee, he shall go in thither, encourage him, for he shall cause Israel to inherit it. Now, Joshua would become their leader. And as you well know, Joshua being interpreted in the Hebrew language is Yeshua, okay? And many of you recognize that as the name Jesus. As a matter of fact, in the New Testament, in one place that I can think of at least once, Joshua's name is translated Jesus, and it makes it very confusing if you're not familiar with languages. And in a sense, he is that savior that takes them into the promised land. That is to say, a type. So bearing that in mind, Moses, not leaving them, but knowing, did he question God? Well, God, will you forgive me and let me enter that promised land after all this fight and struggle with these people? He did not. He would never argue with our father. To that point, I mean, the sentence was passed, he accepted it, period. Okay, one more verse, verse 39. Moreover, your little ones, which you said should be a prey, and your children, which in that day have no knowledge between good and evil, they shall go in thither, and unto them will I give it, and they shall possess it. I'm going to bless them. Those that were too young to even make a decision, I'm going to give them that new land that you refuse to enter because you're a bunch of wimps. Okay, you're just murmuring, complaining, backbiting, afraid to come out of your tents to fight a battle for God. Then just stay. That's what God let them do. Again, Kadesh Barnea, one day too late. It can be a holy place, and it can be a desert of warning, wandering rather, but it can, and a warning also, don't be a wimp. Don't wait one day too late.

0: love God coming out the gate. He takes care of us. He puts his arms around us. He puts his wing over us. He protects us. He is our wall. As you will read in Ezekiel 38 and 39, the final battle of Armageddon and even Haman Gog, that God is the wall between us and the enemy. Stand behind him and know you will always be protected doing what's right, but be willing also to be a doer, not a tent pole hugger. You know, you keep hugging a tent pole, afraid to go out, a tent's pretty flimsy protection, okay? It will not protect you from the enemy. You have to be willing to be with God, stand up, do what is right. Our Father always takes care of his own. So those little ones that were his children, they're gonna inherit that land. Verse 40, but as for you, turn you and take your journey into the wilderness by the way of the Red Sea. Okay. It's gonna happen. So it was. Moses relaying all this, laying it out as to how it was, and so it was. Verse 41, and then you answered and said unto me, we have sinned against the Lord. We will go up and fight according to all that the Lord our God commanded us. And when ye had girded on every man his weapons of war, you were ready to go up into the hill. There's just one big problem, my friend. God's already withdrawn from them. And you go to war without God, and you're in a heap of hurt. Verse 42, and the Lord said unto me, say unto them, go not up, neither fight, for I am not among you, lest you be smitten before your enemies. In other words, you're going to lose. And so it is. You either have God with you. I don't know, do you have him in your life today? It's important that you do if you want to be a winner. He takes care of his own. You can wait one day too late also. Don't let that happen to you. We're not at that time yet, but that time will come when it will be one day too late. And when these finally got around to deciding, well, we're gonna take them, they're gonna get thumped real good because God is not with them. You must always do it God's way. That's important. All right, don't miss the next lecture. Bless your heart. You listen a moment, won't you please?
1: The Mark of the Beast on CD is our free introductory offer to you. 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You need to know what the Mark of the Beast is. As it's written in Revelation chapter 13, verse 8, many will be deceived. There is no need for you to be deceived. Christ said in Mark 13, 23, behold, I have foretold you all things. 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
0: And there we are back again. Let's have the 800 number, please. 1-800-643-4645. That number is good from Puerto Rico, throughout the U.S., Alaska, Hawaii, all over Canada. If the Spirit moves and you have a question, you share it. Won't you do that? Please never ask a question about a particular reverend, denomination, or organization. We don't judge people. You have the right to discern who you fellowship with, but you don't judge. We have one judge, that's our Father. Okay, and you that listen by shortwave, it's always a pleasure hearing from you. Your announcer at the end of the hour will give you our mailing address. Always, always a pleasure to hear from you. Now, got a prayer request, you can do away with that number, you can do away with the address. Why? God knows what you're thinking. He's a heart knower. You can talk to him anytime you want to, and he hears you.

0: times. We called up Phil from Wisconsin in the last broadcast. Here goes Phil's question. Pastor Murray, what do you think about the Gnostic Gospels that were discovered in Egypt in 1945, specifically the Gospels of Thomas, Philip, Mary Magdalena, the Gospel of Truth? Why were these Gospels not included in the New Testament? Because they're very questionable, okay? And you should treat them so, all right? Do not treat them as gospel. It doesn't hurt. Once you know the truth, it doesn't hurt to read them, okay? But anything that is different other than is written in these words, that's the name of Deuteronomy, these words, then it's a fake, okay? Dave from Maryland, how long did the rich man have to suffer? What kind of suffering was it? And I'm not totally understanding it. Can you make it clear? Thank you. Well, he was very much alive, wasn't he? That's obvious because he felt pain. It was disappointment. Have you ever been so disappointed and angry at yourself that you could just feel the heat? Okay. I mean, here he was. I mean, he's a rich man. He's always had everything to his taste, his will. And he ends up in Gehenna, which is that part of paradise that's on the wrong side of the gulf. He can see poor old Lazarus over with Abraham. Meaning, no one's dead, they're all with God. But here, he has to suffer that fate until the millennium, and then we'll see while he's in that spiritual body if he makes the same mistakes again, or if he can repent or have a little bit of a change. We'll see. Mark from Kentucky, my wife left due to adultery. If I get remarried, am I a sinner? Well, you know, I believe and I teach that Christ can forgive all sins except one, and adultery is not that sin. Adultery is not the unpardonable sin. So if you repent of any part you might have had in that, her having left you, then by all means, go in peace. Eddie from Colorado, Pastor Murray, I watch your program every day. I tried to help a couple of guys who were down on their luck, and it backfired on me. I am just not sure what to do. I hope God is not mad at me because I tried my best to help them. Well, I'm sure that, you know, you're not supposed to cast your pearls before swine, okay? You need to spiritually discern a little better than that. And you see, God's maybe a little disappointed that you didn't have better judgment than that or discerning, but he's not angry at you. You tried your best. But again, I'm going to say, there are some people that you cannot help, especially when you read Romans chapter 11 and you see that God himself sent the spirit of slumber on some. There's nothing you can do about it. I will give you some advice. Before you help anyone to any large extent, you plant one seed, and if that seed doesn't grow, it's over. Okay. You don't need to go past that. If that one seed doesn't grow, you see, because only God can make that seed grow, it means they're not interested. Okay. And there's better harvest down the road than creeps. Okay. Janet from Washington. When Jesus comes down to reign with us for 1,000 years and then he says he will loose the devil for 1,000 years, whoop, that's not true, okay? Does that mean that Satan will be with us again? Also, can you explain the unpardonable sin? If you'll read Revelation chapter 20, you will see that at the end of the 1,000-year reign of teaching with Christ, that Satan is only released for a short season. That's just a very short period. It certainly will not extend past 5 months. I don't think it will be that long. And then comes the judgment, the great white throne judgment. Not certainly 1,000 years. Satan will only have a short season. Read again Revelation chapter 20. The unpardonable sin is, as it is written in Luke chapter 12, verse 10, when you're delivered up before the synagogue of Satan, if you refuse the Holy Spirit to speak through you, as it is written in Mark chapter 13. Linda from Tennessee. I have been told by people that we are destined when we are born to either go to heaven or hell. What do you think about that? Well, it's a lie. That's what I think about it. Why? Because it absolutely is. You are not judged on empty space, and that's what that would be. You are judged on your actions, on your decisions, on your works, and on your faith, what you do. If you are a hearer and a doer, you're in good shape. I'll say that again. If you are a hearer and a doer, you're in good shape. Otherwise, but God only judges people for what they do. If what you're saying were true, and it isn't, if God knew before this second earth age exactly what everyone would do, born innocent of woman, to make his or her own mind up what they would do, then he would not have brought the second earth age into being. It would have been a waste of time because he would have already known. But you see, when God gives someone free will to love him or love Satan, it is the entity, Linda, that must make his or her mind up which they're going to love, and then they're judged by that. Shirley from Texas, I've been raised in a church that teaches rapture theory. How do I now explain to my children now that it is not true? Well, if know what you're doing. If nothing else, order my tape on rapture doctrine, true or false, okay? And fortify yourself whereby you know from God's word how to document that it's not true. And then lead and guide and help your children, okay? Sammy from Tennessee. Is it a sin for parents to try to control their grown children? My father believes that because he is the parent, that somewhere in the Bible it states that he has the right to forever control us, no matter how old we get. This is based on the fact that he is the same age to us as he was the day we were born. This makes no sense to me. Well, it doesn't to God either. And apparently, he's never read Genesis chapter 2, verse 24. I'm going to repeat that again. Apparently, he's never read Genesis chapter 2, verse 24. What does it say? It says, when one marries, you must separate yourself from your mother and father and become one flesh with your mate. Okay. In other words, you begin another family. And it is blocked out as far as that is concerned. An elder must earn respect. And an elder that is not respected is an elder probably that doesn't deserve respect. But respect is love for a parent. And we always love our parents, okay? Bruce from, I don't know what state that is, so I'll just say Bellingham, okay? Thank you for your teachings and service. The question I have is, I have a problem with when I study and read with you the Bible, the wonderful truth, it sounds like it is written for Israelites and his chosen people only. No. And everyone else is a second-class citizen. That's not true. Whomsoever will. And besides, many are Israelites that don't realize they are. God didn't lose them, but they lost their own way because God said, I'm going to blind you, I'm going to scatter you to the world, the four winds, and so he did. But through Christ, Christ came through the tribe of Isaac, okay, which is to say the seed of Isaac, I should say, better said. And in him all live or die, okay. You either have him or you're not going to make the eternity. I can report that with sound doctrine, okay? And you might say, well, can you prove that in the Bible? No, in real life. You just wait and see. The judgment's coming. You'll find out then. That's the way you do it, okay? And there is no other way. But it's written to whomsoever will. And through the Israelites came the Savior. And the Savior is for every race, color, and creed, okay? Joanne from Missouri, my daughter just went through a divorce that which she didn't want. The church we go to says she can't get remarried unless he commits adultery. Is this true? If not, can you tell me where to find this in the Bible so I can show her also that they say to take the Lord's Supper up on the first day of the week, if this true? Now, as often as you meet, and they met three times a year, at Passover, Pentecost, and the Feast of Tabernacles. And Christ is a savior and a forgiver. How many times if somebody falls short are you supposed to give them? 7 times 70, that's 490 times, okay? And it would seem that she, her marriage certainly wasn't made in heaven, or he would never have left her. And so I feel that when she repents, and many stand against me on this, but then they're not really Christians if they do. Because Christ forgives all sins but one, and that's the unpardonable sin, and it has nothing to do with adultery, divorce. This divorce is not the unpardonable sin. If without repentance, it would be a sin for her to remarry. But if she repents for anything she might have done to cause the divorce, whether she did or didn't, and just forgive him and let him go, it's as though it never happened, and she starts with a clean slate in our Father's eyes when he forgives her. She's forgiven. Many people, not understanding the law of God's word, can twist things up and put penalties on. Truth sets you free. It doesn't put you in bondage. Let her know that. Johnny from Georgia, I view the program of the teachings of God's word every day. God allows me. I have learned more while studying with Shepherd's Chapel. Question, if no J's are in the Hebrew ABC, example, Jehovah, how help me understand while we say in the name of Jesus. Well, because you're speaking in English, okay. If you were speaking in the Hebrew tongue, when you said Jehovah, you would say Yahweh. Yah, okay, not Jah. Yah, okay. And if you were saying Jesus in the Hebrew tongue, you would say Yeshua, okay, not Jesus. There is no J in that language. Paul from Georgia, I've been listening to your Bible study almost 3 years. I love the way that, thank you. Can you please explain 1 Thessalonians 4:13 and 18? Is this what others say is the rapture? And if not, what is this? Had this event happened already, and if not, when? Thank you so much for teaching about the word. Well, it's the same event that you will find in 1 Corinthians chapter 15, verse 52, at the last trump. We're all changed into spiritual bodies. But you pick the subject up in 1 Thessalonians 4:13, which simply says, I don't want you to be ignorant like the heathen, that if you believe Christ rose from the dead, And if you either do or you're not a Christian, then you better believe also that all those that are asleep or dead in him are with him. They've resurrected also. So they're not out here in a hole in the ground. But we can't perceive them. Why? Because they're already gone. But then at the seventh trump, we will all change into spiritual bodies. Valerie from Nevada. So I went again, and this time the man teaching said when you die you go to heaven, and there is two sides, the good and the bad, and that Satan can go from one side to the other. That is not true, okay, as he pleases. I don't believe God would allow this, but don't know where he got it from. I don't know where he got it from either. He may have got it from Job chapter 1, verse 6, but he's not allowed that privilege any longer because Michael's got him hogtied, okay? Jesus explained both sides of paradise in Luke chapter 16. So I recommend that you read Luke 16 real closely, and you'll see both sides, but there's a gulf in between that no one can cross at this time. Millennium, possibility there'll be some crossing. Right now, no one, not Satan or anyone, can cross that gulf. Deb from Pennsylvania, a question on tithing. Is it a tenth of each paycheck? I receive child support. Do I give a tenth of that? I get paid weekly. I want to tithe to Shepherd's Chapel. Help me to understand. Well, don't tithe on your child support. That's not yours. That's your child's, okay? And you don't tithe on that. That is your monies to give that child what they need, okay? Now, I can tell by this that you're probably a single parent and things are pretty close. So when you can't give a full tenth, which at the time that the tithe was set, then it was the government. The church was the government. And that tithe took care of Social Security, the whole bit, all right? So I would recommend that you send a love offering. That's after your expenses are paid and so forth. But at the same time, you're the one that has to make your mind up if God has put a, but don't tithe on the child's child support. That's his to sustain because of the trouble between he and you and the father, okay? Anne from California. Is there a verse that says God is not in control, but Satan is in control of the world at this time? No, there's not one that will say that. Now, let me work with that just a little bit with you. God is definitely on the throne, and God is certainly in control. But he does allow Satan's evil spirit, just as he allows the Holy Spirit, his spirit, to traverse the earth. And he will take you under if you allow it. But you see, God gave us, in the name of Jesus, power and authority over Satan and all our enemies. So we don't have to put up with it. But if you put up with it, he's the prince of darkness, and it's his hour. He'll help you out a bunch, okay? But use your authority. Luke chapter 10, verse 19. Kenny from New Jersey, a brother and I have been spinning the disc on a few questions we have concerning the Bible. We cannot receive tapes or CDs here in this prison, only literature and written correspondence. We were hoping that you could and would offer us insight on our unanswered questions. They are, is the Archangel Michael in Daniel 10:13 actually Jesus? Absolutely not. You know, that's almost sacrilegious. You want to be real careful. I know where it comes from, but Michael is an archangel. Christ is Emmanuel, God with us. Okay, be real careful of that. Okay, what does Revelation 20:14 mean? Well, it's the great white throne judgment, and when Satan is released a short season, at the end of the millennium, at the end of the thousand year period, then comes the white throne judgment. Does the word God in the Bible come from the Hebrew word Elohim, and what does Elohim mean? The word God comes from simply El, E-L in the Hebrew tongue, okay? Elohim is plural, it's God and his children, okay? Georgia from North Carolina. What will happen to the good people who were brought up in good homes but believe differently than we do? And you're speaking of non-Christians. Well, they will either convert, or in the millennium they will have an opportunity to learn, okay? God never judges anyone that doesn't have a fair chance. And many would say, well, are you teaching there's second chance? Uh-uh. Not a second chance. If they didn't have a chance coming out the gate, God's not going to condemn them to hell when they didn't know any better, okay? Alan from Oklahoma. Realizing the Bible indicates we will be judged on our deeds. My question is, if we are forgiven for our sins, then what deeds will be judged on are good ones? And just as important, are there different degrees or levels of rewards? Well, you could assume there would be, in as much as our rewards or righteous acts create the fine linen we wear as robes in heaven. Some won't have much robe, okay? Your deeds that are bad are sins. And if you repent for your sins, those deeds are erased. The good deeds are recorded, and on repentance, they still stay there. And that is your reward in that final judgment. All right, and we're out of time again. Hey, I love you all. I hope you're going to enjoy this book of Deuteronomy. It is the law given forth in the layperson's terms. I think you'll love it. I think you'll enjoy it. Most of all, God loves you for the fact you study chapter by chapter, verse by verse. Makes his day. When you make his day, boy, is he going to make yours. We are brought to you by your tithes and offerings. If we have helped you, then you help us keep coming to you. Once you do that, you know what? When you bless God, he will always, I do mean always, bless you. But there's one thing that's more important than anything else, and it's this, that you listen good now. You stay in his word every day. In his word is a good day, even with trouble. You know why? Because Jesus, Yeshua, is the living word.
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The Mark of the Beast on CD is our free introductory offer to you. What is the Mark of the Beast? 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You need to know what the Mark of the Beast is. As it's written in Revelation chapter 13, verse 8, many will be deceived. There is no need for you to be deceived. Christ said in Mark 13, 23, "Behold, I have foretold you all things." Jesus indeed told us how not to be deceived, and Pastor Arnold Murray takes you on a step-by-step study of God's Word concerning this critical subject, the Mark of the Beast. 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

0: Welcome to the Shepherd's Chapel Network Family Bible Study Hour with Pastor Arnold Murray. Wisdom is understanding God's Word. Pastor Murray's unique teaching approach brings God's Word alive with meaning as he takes you on a chapter-by-chapter, verse-by-verse study of God's letter to you, the Bible. And now here is Pastor Arnold Murray.
1: Good day to you. God bless you. Say welcome to the Shepherd's Chapel. Welcome to this family Bible study hour. Back in our Father's Word, how precious it is. We concluded in the last lecture, chapter 26, verse 14, where he said, I haven't eaten food of mourning, neither have I taken aught thereof of any unclean use, nor given aught thereof for the dead, meaning the spiritually dead. You want to be careful when you're analyzing God's Word. A lot of churches, I'm not judging them, they're just spiritually dead. By that I mean they never teach God's Word chapter by chapter and verse by verse, whereby you don't really get God's Word there. And quite frankly, if you don't have God's Word, you're spiritually dead, because all the promises of God, that's what blesses you and gives you promise and love of Almighty God. So you don't want to go there. And in the last lecture, as I concluded, in the second epistle of John, you learn what the penalty for even doing that is. So we pick it up then with chapter 26, verse 15, and let's go with it. It reads, "Look down from thine holy habitation," speaking to the Father, "from heaven, and bless thy people Israel, and the land which thou hast given us, as thou swearest unto our fathers, a land that floweth with milk and honey." And you know, wherever those children have traveled, we've had that milk and honey. A land of plenty, overproducing, if anything, and sharing with other people. Though there was one thing we were never to do. We were to lend to nations, but never borrow. Never borrow from another nation. Do you understand why? Because we're supposed to depend on the Father. And anytime you have to depend on some other nation, this would be like the children of Israel trying to depend on Pharaoh whenever they were about to be taken captive into Babylon. God doesn't appreciate that. He wants you to call on him. He is the deliverer. He is our salvation. Verse 16. "This day the Lord thy God hath commanded thee to do these statutes," that's the ritual, "and judgments," that's either reward or discipline, correction. "Thou shalt therefore keep and do them with all thine heart and with all thine soul." And the commandment, of course, is the law. That doesn't change. The rituals do change. Christ fulfills some of them. And this is why many people misunderstand the law. They don't know the difference. Verse 17, "Thou hast avouched," or let's modernize it and say avowed, "the Lord this day to be thy God and to walk in his ways and to keep his statutes," that's the ritual, "and his commandments," the law, "and his judgments," that's reward or correction, "and to hearken unto his voice." I mean, listen to what God says. Well, how does God speak? Through the letter. The letter he's written to you. We're reading it right now. He's talking to you. Verse 18. "And the Lord hath avouched," that's to say avowed. This is he avowing to you, "thee this day to be his peculiar people, as he hath promised thee, and that thou shouldest keep all his commandments." You keep that law. You keep God's law, it keeps you out of trouble. That's the reason being. When it not only, it has a twofold meaning, purpose. It not only keeps you out of trouble, it brings God's blessings down on you and your family. That's a good combination, verse 19, to complete. "And to make thee high above all nations, which he hath made in praise and in name and in honor, and that thou mayest be an holy people unto the Lord thy God, as he hath spoken." Is it not remarkable that this nation under God indivisible, with liberty and justice for all, has allowed certain fringe elements to slip in, and instead of practicing God's word, that is morally correct, they work in this folly of politically correct. Okay, and actually have the people buy it. Not all of us do. Political correctness died when the saying was made, let's roll. We're tired of it, not taking it any longer. God's children stand up and depend on Almighty God. Do not let people rob you of Christ, of any of his holy days, any of his celebrations, and let the Scrooges go out the window and peddle their own goods somewhere else. It doesn't belong in America. And period. Brother, that's not politically correct. I could care less. It's morally correct. Do you know why? Because as long as we worship God, he blesses America. And when we start going against God's word, borrowing money from other nations and everything, God's going to let us pay a little for it. So you better be talking to him and using your head as far as choice is concerned. Our Isaiah chapter 3 verse 4 comes to pass, you have little children as leading you, or they act with the minds of little children. You got to have God's blessings to survive in this world, for Satan likes to swoop up those that will listen. Chapter 27 verse 1, the message continues. Verse 1 reads, and Moses with the elders of Israel commanded the people, saying, keep all the commandments, the law, which I command you this day. Don't you change any of them, and you keep them if you want God's blessings. 2, and it shall be on the day when you shall pass over Jordan unto the land which the Lord thy God giveth thee, that thou shalt set thee up great stones and plaster them with plaster. And I don't know, how about your mind? Have you plastered it lately with the word of God? Have you, setting up stones to remember? Where are we going to put these things? Verse 3, and thou shalt write upon them all the words of this law, which when thou art passed over, that thou mayest go in unto the land which the Lord thy God giveth thee, a land that floweth with milk and honey, as the Lord God of thy fathers hath promised thee. And you know, wherever our people have migrated, the children of Israel, they have picked stones ever so far and chiseled in the commandment of God in stone. Many of you have seen our documentary from Mystery Mountain, which in Los Lunas, New Mexico, were the Ten Commandments, not in modern Hebrew, in ancient Paleo-Hebrew, the commandments written in stone, even before this nation became a nation. But the land was here, promised of God, blessed of God, and those commandments stand. And that's not the only place we found in stone the Ten Commandments in Paleo-Hebrew for many, many years. There's no accidents. God has a people, and that people migrate. As he said, I'm going to scatter you. God says he's going to scatter, he's going to scatter. Verse 4, therefore it shall be when you be gone over Jordan that you shall set up these stones which I command you this day in Mount Ebal. And thou shalt plaster them with plaster. Now wait just a minute. Do you remember Mount Ebal? It's important that you do. You're not going to have it. Chapter 11, verse 29. What did it say about Ebal? I want you to know which mountain is which here. Okay? Remember the two mountains? He said, I'm going to give you one, you'll be blessed, and the other cursed. Which mountain was the curse in? Chapter 11, verse 29 of this same chapter, and a curse, if you will not obey the commandments of the Lord your God, but turn aside out of the way which I command you this day to go after other gods which you have not known. And it shall come to pass when the Lord thy God, this is verse 29, hath brought thee in unto the land whither thou goest to possess it, that thou shalt put the blessings upon Mount Gerizim and the curse on Mount Ebal. Oh, now figure this out here. God wants to set a stone. Remember what Ebal means? It means bald. I mean, there was nothing on it. It's just a rock. That's where I want you to put my altar. And I want you to write these commandments on it. And now you want to think about this. God doesn't do anything without a reason. Why would he do this? Well, it's really quite simple. God doesn't give any piece of ground over to Satan. God's law will overcome the curse that is placed on Mount Ebal for those that believe the word of God. There it is. Well, so he said, you're going to do that on the mountain that has the curse. Verse 5, and there shalt thou build an altar unto the Lord thy God, an altar of stones. Thou shalt not lift up any iron tool upon them. Man always messes up everything he touches. God said, I want my pure natural formation placed there. I want it built with that. Don't let man touch it. You use my stone. 6, thou shalt build the altar of the Lord thy God of whole stones, and thou shalt after offer burnt offerings thereon unto the Lord thy God. Even on this mountain that's cursed, God doesn't give an inch to Satan. Verse 7, and thou shalt offer peace offerings, and shalt eat there and rejoice before the Lord thy God. Rejoice on a mountain that has the curse? God's children can rejoice anywhere. Well, how is that? Because God is with us. He will never leave us. He will never forsake us. Many people get depressed and they don't stop and think, God will never leave you. He will never forsake you. So snap out of it. Brace up and know God loves you. Even if you're on a mountain that's cursed, you don't have to worry about it because God is with you. And you be happy. Rejoice. Verse 8. And thou shalt write upon the stones all the words of this law very plainly. That means you put it up in real simple form where a child can understand it. You put it where everybody can see it. No problem. Verse 9. And Moses and the priest, the Levite, spake unto all Israel, saying, take heed, be careful, and hearken, O Israel, this day. Thou art become the people of the Lord thy God. And so it is. Through this people would come Messiah, the Savior. Verse 10, thou shalt therefore obey the voice of the Lord thy God and do his commandments and his statutes, which I command thee this day. You're going to hold that law. You're going to live under that law. Do you know something? That's why you can reach in your pocket and pull out a coin. What does it say? In God we trust. Well, I've always wondered why we were so blessed. You can go down to the Rio Grande River and look on the other side and, hey, they're gunning each other down with drugs and kidnappings. And, you know, the farmers are not, they're plowing with a burro. And here on this side, they have a huge tractor and God is blessing. How can that be? It's just across the river. God blesses America. That has no bearing whatsoever on a people. It's God's promise for the nation that brings God into the equation of its existence. That's why we have the very blessings of God. And as we, you know, this is why Christians and people of other faiths must stand against those perverts that would pull God away from America. If it should happen, we're nothing but Sodom and Gomorrah without God. And you remember what Moses said about that? He said, Lord, don't destroy it. If I find one person there, God destroyed it. You know, God only goes so far. You don't push him past a certain line. And he brings about correction. That's what he's about to do right here. Listen to it carefully. Verse 11, and Moses charged the people the same day, saying, 12, these shall stand upon Mount Gerizim to bless the people. That's the mountain, remember, that had the blessing. When ye are come over Jordan, Simeon, Levi, and Judah, Issachar, Joseph, and Benjamin. There's six of them. They were all children of the wife Leah and Rachel. Now, the other six are by handmaidens, and Reuben, who, because he seduced one of his father's wives, comes in the second group. Verse 13, and these shall stand upon Mount Ebal to curse. Reuben, that was the senior one. Gad, Asher, Zebulun, Dan, and Naphtali. And that's 6 and 6 is 12. But many might say, well, that seems a little unfair to me. No, it isn't. God will never leave you nor forsake you. I don't care which tribe you're in. And whether you are in a land that's cursed or what, doesn't matter. You're not part of the curse. You rise above it by having God in your life and in your family's life. No step for a stepper. Got it? Verse 14. And the Levite shall speak and say unto all the men of Israel with a loud voice. That means you make it clear where everyone can hear. 15. Cursed be the man that maketh any graven or molten image an abomination unto the Lord, the work of the hands of the craftsman, and putteth it in a secret place. And all the people shall answer and say, Amen. And in other words, this is the first of the curses. Now, you're not going to participate in it. Well, which mountain would this happen? Either one of them. Didn't matter which mountain you were on, don't do it, or you are cursed. Even if you're on the mountain of blessing, go ahead, try your luck. Verse 16, cursed be he that setteth light by his father or his mother, and all the people shall say, Amen. Now, first of all, know what amen means, being fully trained. That's that. No ifs, no ands, no maybes, that's that. Now, I want to tell you something. Quagga is what this word light means, and it means to hold in contempt. Now, I realize that some parents are pretty hard to get along with, but they're the reason you're here. You can at least respect them for that, and don't make light of them. Don't hold them in contempt. It doesn't mean that you have, even if they are so ornery you can't have fellowship with them, that's fine. Don't, however, hold them in contempt. God doesn't like that. Why? Because through them, you're here, and he loves you. 17, cursed be he that removeth his neighbor's landmark, and all the people shall say, Amen. Now, you know, back in 1914, we covered this in more detail. And remember that your landmark, in a sense, has to do with your inheritance. And it's real easy, if you're not careful, to remove someone's inheritance by taking them out of the group of the peculiar people and teaching them something that is spiritually dead. Let's say, as an example, we know from Mark chapter 13 and 12 and 13 that you're supposed to make a stand against the false Christ. And let's say that someone comes along and moves that purpose and says, you're going to fly away. You don't have to study God's word. You don't even have to worry about God's word. You're going to be gone.
2: Gone where? That's not what God's word says. God's word says in the great book of Mark that you're going to be delivered up before the false Messiah. It's your heritage. It is your purpose, your destiny, that the Holy Spirit would speak through you. You're not to even premeditate what you would say beforehand. And so it is that people grow confused. Don't move someone's landmark, whether it be in real estate or spiritual inheritance. Our spiritual inheritance is far more valuable than any piece of property, any chunk of land. Your spiritual inheritance is to be with God and inherit God himself eternally, forever. So you can see how serious it is for someone to move a person's inheritance, his landmark, his very soul, for false teaching. It's a very serious charge and cursed by Almighty God. And the people all said, amen, that's that, that's the way it is, so be it. Verse 18, cursed be he that maketh the blind to wander out of the way. And all the people shall say, amen, that's that, and that's all there is to it. Now, what most people would overlook in this, nobody's going to mislead a blind person, unless they're very evil, into a ditch. Okay, because when the blind lead the blind, they fall in a ditch. So then we can reason, when we say blind leading the blind, we know that has a spiritual connotation. That if you're spiritually blind and claim to be a preacher, claim to be a teacher of God's word, and you're spiritually blind, and you lead others into that blindness, then we see what Christ would teach, that the blind lead the blind into the ditch, or that is said. So what a terrible thing it is to claim to deliver a message from Almighty God, and it doesn't come from this word, the letter that he sent to us. How presumptuous some people can be with the judgment of their own soul, especially when God himself in these 12 cursings here, 12 tribes, 12 cursings, whereby you learn if you want to please God, if you want God's blessings, you don't want to commit any of these. Never lead someone into an unknown area and claim to be knowledgeable. Well, how do I know the difference? It's all written here. It's all written in God's word. If it isn't there, you're probably being misled. Verse 19, we've got 19, next verse, 19. Cursed be he that perverteth the judgment of the stranger, fatherless, and widow. And all the people shall say, amen. That's that, that's it, that's all there is to it. Now, who perverts the judgment or the common sense of a stranger, an orphan, or a widow woman? Okay. Well, who would, you know, if you use good judgment, you're going to be saving. You're going to take care of your property. And misleading an orphan or a widow or even a stranger to beat them out of their monies, to beat them out of their property, to tell them a perverted story about you could buy your way into heaven by supporting this church that's spiritually dead. Do you know why I can guarantee you that the church would be spiritually dead? Because God doesn't send out beggars. And no true man of God is ever going to tell you you can buy your way into heaven. You can't. You have to earn it. You do that by loving him. We have many people that take advantage of widows and strangers and orphans. Don't ever, if you want to be cursed, just have to it. And then wonder what happened to you. Verse 20. Cursed be he that lieth with his father's wife, because he hath uncovered his father's skirt, and all the people shall say amen. The father's skirt is when the skirt goes over the woman, they become one wife. Now, and this is many people in misunderstand. They say, how can you prove from Noah that Ham slept with Noah's wife? Well, that's what uncovering your father's nakedness is. Leviticus chapter 20, verse 11. Leviticus chapter 18, verse 8. And Deuteronomy 27, verse 20. A child can understand. Read it for yourself. Verse 21, cursed be he that lieth with any manner of beast, and all the people shall say amen. Bestiality is a serious thing and brings about a curse. 22, cursed be he that lieth with his sister, the daughter of his father, or the daughter of his mother, and all the people shall say amen. That's that. That's the way it is. That's incest. And that'll bring a curse. God doesn't like it. 23, cursed be he that lieth with his mother-in-law, and all the people shall say amen, because it's your wife's mother. Okay. That's that, that's the way it is, and no more need be said. Verse 24, cursed be he that submitteth his neighbor secretly, and all the people shall say amen. That smiteth his neighbor secretly, well, that kills him. Okay, I got away with it. Oh no, you didn't. No, you didn't. God knows, and the curse is there. That's that. That's it, and no more need be said. There are reasons. Now, many people. Well, let's go one more. Let's take up the last curse, 25. Not the last, but next. Cursed be he that taketh reward to slay an innocent person, and all the people shall say amen. Now, I want to say something here, because we have military that are, and a lot of so-called Bible thumpers. They'll say, well, don't you realize that you could go to hell for having to shoot someone in the military and destroy the enemy, that's murder? No, it isn't. That is not murder. Murder is criminal homicide. God's word always allows self-defense in any form. God himself has ordered certain people. He's ordered certain people to be destroyed right here as we cross the Jordan. And ever since then, he has ordered certain people to be destroyed that put in danger those that follow God's law, that have his blessings. So don't ever try to put this trip on a military person that gives us the freedom of religion that we so enjoy in this great nation, that protect it, that give us the opportunity to breathe free air. And don't ever let anyone take that away from you. Many of us have shed blood protecting this nation, and we take a very dim view of some crackpot trying to take away the freedoms of this nation. We won't stand for it. Period. So, therefore, don't ever try to come down on our military persons that protect this nation and say they're a sinner and they're cursed for it. They're not. As a matter of fact, Psalms 144 is David praying, God, give me the strength to be a good soldier, to be able to conquer and put my enemy under my feet, killing, okay, that would destroy innocent people. No, the key word there in chapter 25, to slay an innocent person. Enemies of this nation are not innocent. They're trying to destroy our rights to worship God as we see fit. So it is. And the people always said, amen, that's that, that's it, and no more need be said. Verse 26, to complete. Cursed be he that confirmeth not all the words of this law to do them. And all the people shall say, Amen. That's that. No more need be said. Anybody that refuses to follow this word, you're cursed. End of story. That's it. No more need be said. So, you know, it is so easy to please God when you have the knowledge. I mean,

0: God is laying it out for you here. He's letting you know what it is that will bring misery into your life. Well, now let me figure, let me think a moment. What should I do then? Don't do any of them. And keep misery out of your life, and that way you can go right on Ebal, the old mountain that's cursed, and worship God and rejoice. As we stated in an earlier verse where God himself said you would write these words that you would go to Ebal and you would rejoice, even though it is cursed. Because it doesn't apply to you. You rise above that. You have the love of God because you're a child of God. And how God does love his children. You know, it is amazing to me that when God simplifies things to the point where you know how to have his blessings, that means things work good for you, that you would go a different route. When you know what's at the end of that road, you know the cursings are there. And you know that God is all-knowing. When you fall short, he knows it. So don't go there. It's cursed. And you don't need any part of that. And that's why you choose rather the rejoicing. Even though you're on Ebal, the cursed mountain. And rejoice because God loves you. And I don't care if you're in the middle of 1,000 curses. God will protect you and you can rejoice. You rise above it. It has no effect on you whatsoever. And all the people can say, amen. That's that. No more need be said. All right. Bless your heart. You listen a moment, won't you please?
1: 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What is the Mark of the Beast? 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It is getting late in the game. You need to know what the Mark of the Beast is. As it's written in Revelation chapter 13, verse 8, many will be deceived. There is no need for you to be deceived. Christ said in Mark 13, 23, behold, I have foretold you all things. 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
0: And there we are back again. Let's have the 800 number, please. 1-800-643-4645. That number is good from Puerto Rico, throughout the U.S., Alaska, Hawaii, all over Canada. And, you know, if the Spirit moves, you got a question, you share it. Once you do that, please never ask a question about a particular reverend, denomination, or organization. Our Father does not wish that we judge. He's the judge. And when we leave the judgment to him, guess what? It's always done rightly. He knows when to punish. He knows when to correct. And he knows when to bless. 100% accuracy. So that's why you want to leave it in his hands. Man always messes things up. That's why he said, don't you dare put a tool to the rocks of my altar. When man messes stuff up, let God be God and stay out of the way. And love him naturally because he loves you. Those of you that listen by shortwave around the world, it's always a pleasure hearing from you, and your announcer at the end of the hour will give you a mailing address. Again, always a pleasure. Now, we can do away with that number. We can do away with the address. Why? God loves you. Do you know that he knows what you're thinking right now? And you need to tell him that you love him because that's what he wants from you more than anything else. Hosea 6:6. Let him know you love him, and he returns that love. That's a blessing that you'd never want to miss out on. Let's go to his throne. Father, around the globe we come. We ask that you lead, guide, direct, Father, touch in Yeshua's precious name. Thank you, Father. Amen. There are many troubles in the world, but our Father is still on the throne and everything's in good shape. Never let him see you sweat on your first cruise. We've got it made. We're children of God. Questions, and we're going to go with Larry from Arizona. Will the Antichrist be able to

0: easy for us to know the difference. The false Christ comes first. That's why he's 666, six sealed, six trump, and the sixth vial. And the true Christ doesn't come until the seventh. So a child knows who he is, that he's the fake. And besides, when you read Revelation chapter 9, verse 4, God tells him, touch not mine anointed. Now, you can go down there and deceive many people, but don't you dare touch one that has the seal of God in their forehead. So Satan is forbid from touching any one of God's elect. It would be a hard knock for him. Ted from California, thank you. We'll enjoy the blessing. I'm having trouble finding the valley of the bones in the Bible, also its meaning and what it implies. Well, it's Ezekiel chapter 37. And in that valley, it is identified in Ezekiel 37 as the whole house of Israel. It's an imaginary valley. The people are all there. How did God get their attention? What did he tell Ezekiel to do to them? The answer is within that. It's real simple. He said, preach to them. Prophesy to them the word of God. So Ezekiel gets up and he tells God is our father. The Antichrist is coming first. Many people are going to be deceived by flyaway doctrine. And absolutely identify what happened in the garden. And life begins to come on to life. And truth onto truth. And the bones that were so dry and spiritually dead, the spirit of life bounces into them. And they become a mighty people because the truth revives them. And God said again, what do you see, Ezekiel? He said, I see a little bit going on. He said, well, preach some more. And Ezekiel preached more. He told how that Armageddon and Haman Gog would come and how we would stand against the false Christ. And that house was delivered by preaching and by teaching until even the two sticks, Judah and Israel, were joined back into one house at the return of Christ and how precious it is. Ezekiel 37. I can't make this name E-L-I-Z. Ellie, I'm going to say, from Alabama. Pastor Murray, will God forgive me for what I did and said to God after my 16-year-old son died? Of course he will. You're his child, and he loves you. And naturally, when you lose one, you being his child, you know how he would feel if he lost you because you lost your child. But know that your child is with him, and your child is in good shape, and God loves you for that. So let him know that you love him. Our Father is a forgiving God. He isn't the one with the red long-handled underwear and the pitchfork. God is a God of love. The pitchfork goes with Satan. Okay, he'll trick you into believing God wouldn't forgive you. Don't let him. God loves you, and we do too. No name. Can you clarify or document in Genesis where Ham had sex with Noah's wife? I just don't get that from the scripture. Well, you know, today's lecture kind of fits you, didn't it? Because you learned there what taking your father's skirt means. You see, when a man places his skirt over the woman, they're married. In God's eyes, that means I'm taking you under my care as mine. But all you got to do, I mean, it's very plain to uncover your father's nakedness. Leviticus 20:11. It's real simple. To uncover your father's nakedness is to lie with his wife. Incest. This is why Noah didn't curse Ham. He cursed Canaan and run him away because he didn't want, it wasn't his son. So I really don't know why you have trouble with it. It's very clear. In today's lecture even, it was touched on again. Comment for Pastor Murray, comforting to know that when she, a friend, died, she sat up and said, I see you, Jesus. And thank you, Charles, for sharing that. Many people know that pastors and others have seen in the transition of passing where people see loved ones or even the Christ himself. That's not an unusual thing, but it is always a comfort. Kathy from Alabama. Is the raiser of taxes a supernatural entity or just influenced by the principalities of power of Satan? No, it's one that has the political power to raise taxes on all people. And he will try to raise taxes on the whole world. And that's the raiser of taxes is just a politician that gains enough power, or thinks he does, to tax the whole world, or especially his own people, tax them right out of their bonnet. And you read that in Daniel 11:20 is correct. And he comes just before the Antichrist does. It's one of the signs of the times that you want to take note of as time marches on. And certainly it's marching. Judy from Oregon. Question, does the Bible say that you have to associate with ones that have caused you family problems? I wish them well, but let them stay on their side of the street. That's fine. If somebody's causing you trouble, you don't need trouble. You know, a wise person does not allow trouble in their home. You stay away from it. Paul would teach in the New Testament, if it's possible, get along with your neighbor. With some people, it's impossible. And so instead of getting along with them, then stay away and avoid the trouble as best you can. And that's the best way to deal with it. You're right. You're not shunning them or anything else. Just they're not your kind, and you don't need to be around them. You don't have to tell them personally, even you forgive them. But it's best to get it out of your system and ignore them and go your way. David from North Carolina. My question, it may seem dumb, but I can't find an answer to it, and it weighs so heavily on my mind that it's interfering with my other learning. What's the difference, if any, between a spiritual body and an angelic body? Well, what is an angel? You're mixing two things here, okay? An angel means, being properly translated, a messenger. So a messenger could be even in a flesh body, okay? But certainly the spiritual body, most angels are in a spiritual body because that's who God sends. God cannot send necessarily a flesh person as a messenger unless it be someone teaching his message. That he does. But angels from heaven are in spiritual bodies. No problem. Don't make a big issue of it, because an angel is just a messenger. Don from Oklahoma. I've been a preacher for 50 years, but you have taught me so much I didn't know. Question, how did the angels get flesh women pregnant? I would like to have a session with you sometime. Well, we have a session whenever you like here over via the etherways. And thanks for the comment. How do angels get flesh women pregnant? What image was Adam made in? God and the angels. God said, let us make man in our image. And so Adam and an angel, or child of God, look exactly alike. Only Adam is flesh and they are in a spiritual angelic body. Now, we were fed in the wilderness for 40 years on angel's food. That's what manna is, as it's written in the great book of Psalms. Angel's food. Angel's food will sustain this body because it's just like it, only a different substance. Therefore, it was quite easy, as you read in Genesis 6, For the Nephilim, which is a Hebrew word that means fallen angel, were able to impregnate. Rather than being born of a woman, they choose to seduce woman. And they did, and of course it was a hybrid, and the offspring was not natural. It was a hybrid and called a Geber in the Hebrew tongue, meaning a giant. Okay, I hope that helps you. It's good to hear from you. From Missouri is Sally, and my question that came up asked me, could the Antichrist be a woman? I looked and tried to get this answer, but was not able to do so. Well, it's real simple. Antichrist is Satan, okay? And Satan is not a woman. Satan is very much a male, and he is Antichrist. Antichrist is not some man born of woman. It's Satan himself. He wants that role. You know, Paul makes it very clear in 2 Thessalonians chapter 2 that when you see the son of perdition, that's Satan. He's the only one that's been sentenced to perish by name. Stand in the holy place claiming to be God. That's the Antichrist. It's Satan himself. So it is definitely, I know that a lot of men would like for you to think that women were the devil, but maybe women think he's the devil too. But the Antichrist is a man. Sharon from New Jersey. Where in the Bible does it tell you how to get spirits out of your house? Probably in Luke chapter 10, verse 19, God gives you power over all your enemies, spirits, scorpions, the whole bunch, okay? And you have to anoint. You anoint with the oil of our people as you are instructed in James chapter 5. And it is the name of Christ that you anoint your house to be healed from problems in the family, from bad spirits entering. You block them from entering in the name of Jesus Christ. And so it is. William from Texas, would you please document in the Bible where it says it's okay for one person to baptize another without being a pastor? Well, you know, John the Baptist baptized Christ and he wasn't a pastor. He didn't have a church somewhere. He was a ward, prophet's robe, and he baptized Christ. You see, baptism has nothing. Now, if you're going to join a church, if that's why you're being baptized, then you need to go to that church to be baptized after you join it. Because a lot of churches would not recognize a Christian baptizing a believer. But Christ will. That's just the way it is. Because the baptism doesn't have anything to do with the pastor or a prophet or a shepherd. It has to do with the person making a statement. The person being baptized is making a personal statement when he is or she is baptized, saying, I believe that Jesus Christ went into the tomb, that's under the water symbolically, and that he arose, he resurrected into eternal life, and I believe upon him and am a follower of his. So the man doesn't have anything to do with it. Again, like I said, if you're going to join a church and you want them to recognize your baptism, you probably need to let them do it. But Christ will, a lot of times there are people that live in the country that are miles and miles from where there isn't even a church. And therefore, that's why that I say, and it is true, that any Christian can baptize another Christian. Sandra from Michigan, could you tell me how to anoint my house? Well, I just answered that. You take some the oil of our olive oil. Well, you know, how do you say olive in a tree in the Hebrew tongue? El-yah, the sacred name of Almighty God. It doesn't do the healing or the protecting, but it is your obedience to use it as God told you to. And many might say, well, I didn't know Christians were supposed to anoint. Don't you know what the name Christ means? It means the anointed one. The etymology of his name even comes from rubbing as though anointing. So Christians should anoint. Because, and not the oil is power, but the obedience of using it in the name of Jesus Christ, ordering a healing or anything negative, asking rather. David from Tennessee, in Isaiah chapter 43, verse 10, who are they referring to? Are we considered as witnesses of Christ? Of course you are. It's God's elect specifically. Go on down in that 43rd chapter of Isaiah that you're reading in there to the 26th verse. And you'll get some real good information there. It'll be God talking to you. You know what God will say to you in that chapter 43 and verse 26? He'll say to you, remind me of all my promises so that I can justify you. And we'll talk about it and I can justify you. So he wants you to talk to him about the promises. Well, where are the promises? All through God's word. That's why you want to really study God's word to show yourself approved, rightly dividing the word. To receive his blessings, not cursings. Irene from Pennsylvania, is it true that the apostles are the only ones who can forgive sin? Christ is the only one forgiving sin, okay? Joe from Kentucky, and it's real easy. You know, when Christ died on the cross and rose, but even while in the tomb, he rent the veil over the Holy of Holies, and it wasn't just a flimsy thing, from top to bottom, where not only the priest came in, but anybody can come in. That's why anyone can baptize if they know that they have the blessings of God. And ask him, ask Jesus for forgiveness, ask the Father forgiveness in Jesus' name, okay, and you're forgiven. Joe from Kentucky, maybe, you have to talk that over with him. Joe from Kentucky, where in the Bible is the genealogy of Adam to Jesus? Well, there's only one place. It's not in Matthew 1. That's Joseph, who was Christ's adopted father. Okay. You will find the true genealogy of Jesus all the way from Adam in Luke chapter 3, which is the genealogy of his mother Mary. And it will say by Joseph, but it is not begats because it is by law. In other words, they were in-laws to Joseph, but it's the true birthright of Mary. There's a little addition you have to give to it, though. That is the fact that Mary's mother was a Levite. Her father, Helio, as you will learn, was of Judah. So Christ was, that's why he can be called Melchizedek, for he is both the king line and the priest line. Donna from Maryland, what was the Bible reference in either Matthew or Deuteronomy about capital punishment? Well, more than one place, but specifically Deuteronomy chapter 19. It states, if a man lies in wait, this has nothing to do with the crime of passion, and only someone that is spiritually learned in God's word can listen to both sides and determine whether it was a crime of passion or whether it was an evil, evil person that for no reason took an innocent life. Okay, that's criminal homicide, and that's explained by Christ in Matthew chapter 5, along about verse 20 through 25. He doesn't change the law. And if you kill, the word in the Greek is phonions, which means criminal homicide, you're liable, you'll probably be judged and perish. Maybe, maybe not. You got to take that up with the Father. That's his business. Camille from Pennsylvania. What is the difference between righteous judgment and discernment? Oh, there's a lot of difference. Righteous judgment is only God can perform that. He is the judge. And he doesn't need our help doing it. And discernment is something that every Christian should use. As if you have spiritual discernment, you can even feel in a room when someone with a negative spirit walks in the room. You're aware of it. When, quite frankly, if a Kenite, a believer in their particular religion, walks into a room, you can feel it. You know it. Spiritual discernment. It's something that comes with our Father's Word, rightly dividing it. And I'm out of time. Hey, you know what? I love you all because you enjoy studying our Father's Word, chapter by chapter, verse by verse. But you know what? God loves you for it. That's what's most important. And when He loves you, boy, He blesses you. He really does. It makes His day when you study His Word. You make His day, boy, is He going to make yours. Brought to you by your tithes and offerings. If we've helped you, you help us keep coming to you. Once you do that, blessing God again, He always blesses you. But you know what? Most important in your life to keep you from the curses, you stay in His Word. Every day in His Word is a good day, even with trouble. Do you know why? Because Jesus, Yeshua, He is the living Word.
1: 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Thank you for watching today's program, and God bless you.

The book of Peter. Here we have two books, 1st and 2nd Peter, that are absolutely fascinating. That great old fisherman telling us, leading us, directing us, guiding us, going into the depth, if you would, in that second book, into the three earth ages, giving the most accurate recorded account of the events that transpire and document that there are three earth ages, that there was one before this one, and one to come. Peter, the great fisherman, which in his gentleness and his kindness brings us two books, the books of Peter, that lead, guide, direct, even in your daily life, that teach and show you how to be happy, how to find that peace of mind, and to know yourself. The books of Peter, I know you're going to enjoy them.

0: 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Wisdom is understanding God's Word. Pastor Murray's unique teaching approach brings God's Word alive with meaning as he takes you on a chapter-by-chapter, verse-by-verse study of God's letter to you, the Bible. And now, here is Dennis Murray.
1: Good day to you. God bless you. Welcome to Shepherd's Chapel. Welcome to this Family Bible Study Hour. Ready to get back into our Father's Word here at the Chapel? We invite you to get your Bible. We're going to pick it up today in this beautiful prophetic book of Psalms with Psalm 38, verse 4. And we hope you join us today. You certainly be welcome to. Now, we come to Psalm 38. By the way, I think I failed to mention as we began Psalm 38 that we're now at the last four psalms that are contained in the Genesis book of the Psalms. As we began Psalms, we were clear to make clear that we could break down the entire book of Psalms, and certain verse psalms are made up the Genesis, certain ones make up the Exodus, and so on and so forth through the Pentateuch, the five books of Moses, that is to say. Now, 38, 39, 40, and 41 all share, it forms a group of four that all share the same subject, basically, and that is looking forward to future blessings. In David's time, it was because the Ark of the Covenant was returning to Jerusalem. In our time, prophetically, we're looking forward to the return of Messiah at the second advent, where he will rule as King of Kings and Lord of Lords. And these four share also Psalms 69, 70, 71, and 72 are the last four psalms of the Exodus book. And they also share a common subject. So prayer and praise in view of future blessings, again, in view of Psalm 24, which is where we saw David bringing the Ark of the Covenant back into Jerusalem, and also prophetically looking forward to the rule of Jesus Christ. Psalm 38, we find David in a sad sack situation. It gets really, really bad here, and what I want you to get out of this psalm is, don't ever let yourself get down as low as David did in this psalm before you look up to your Heavenly Father. You remember in our last lecture, we covered that if you are a good person, a righteous person, that if you start to fall, that God is there to put his hand out to steady you, and he won't let you fall all the way. And if you do end up going down, you know to repent, be forgiven, and get back up. And David lets himself get awful low in this particular psalm, and I think that's because of what went on with Bathsheba. You remember he had that adulterous affair with Bathsheba, and she became pregnant with child. And to cover that up, David sent to her husband, Uriah, who was off at the front. I mean, after all, if he went off to war and came home after a year, and he found mama bouncing a young baby on her bosom, what does that mean? So that would have been trouble. And so David sent for Uriah, sent him home to Jerusalem from the war, and tried to get him to go home and sleep with his own wife so it would cover up his adultery. Two nights he tried that, and Uriah said, I won't go home and sleep in the comfort of my own bed when my men are out sleeping in tents at war in the field. And so what did David do? It got worse. He wrote out a note to Joab, his nephew, the general of the armies of Israel, with Uriah's death sentence. And he said, Joab, you send Uriah to the hottest front, and made him go too close to the walls of the enemy, and the archers struck him. God looked upon that as murder, and that's kind of where we find David. He's feeling a ton of guilt as a result of that. So let's ask that word of wisdom in Yeshua Jesus' precious name. Father, we ask you to open eyes, open ears this day. Psalm 38, verse 4, and it reads, a psalm of David, I'll remind you. For mine iniquities, or my sins, are gone over mine head, as in heavy burden, they are too heavy for me. Now, this kind of is a figure of speech that doesn't carry over into the English. What this is talking about is that people's porters and carriers, when they had a heavy load, oftentimes they take their burden, rather than carrying it in their arms in front of them, and place it over their head, literally carrying it on their head. And that's what David is saying, is my sins are so many and so heavy and burdening me down so that I have to carry them like a porter or a carrier would put them on his head. And I might ask, are you ever heavy laden? And I couldn't help but think about Matthew chapter 11, verse 28, where Christ says, come to me, all ye that labor and are heavy laden, and I will give you rest. There is no other rest, beloved. And when you're burdened down and that sin is so heavy that you have to carry it on top of your head to bear it, it's time to get rid of it, you know. And it's easy to do in this time of grace if you do it with a repentant heart and ask for forgiveness. Those sins are gone. They're not there anymore. You start afresh with a clean slate. Verse 5, David continues, my wounds stink and are corrupt because of my foolishness. And he doesn't have literal wounds here that stink. Just to put it like it is, what this verse means is that now what I did with Bathsheba and to Uriah has pretty much become public knowledge. I can't hide it anymore. And what I did to Bathsheba and especially to Uriah stinks. And the people who come around me think that it stinks. And what he did does stink, but there is a way to get rid of it. And he's also looking back now that it's come to light and everybody knows about it. And he considers what a foolish, it seemed like a good idea when he did it, the adultery with Bathsheba. But now that he's thinking about it and had time to think about it, he realizes what a foolish thing he did. Have you ever done anything foolish in your life that you wish you hadn't done? There's a way to get rid of that as well, and it's called repentance and get forgiveness. David's going to continue, though, on his pity party here. And like I said, he gets pretty low before he finally looks up and asks his father for help. Verse 6, I am troubled. I am bowed down greatly. I go mourning all the day long, a very low point in David's life. This trouble and bowed down means I'm doubled over, convulsive, you could think of, is what this means in the Hebrew. Verse 7, for my loins, and the loins are stated for the midsection of the body, are filled with a loathsome disease, and there is no soundness in my flesh. This loathsome disease is a burning, if you will, of God's wrath from within. And he's saying that it begins in my loins, my midsection, and radiates out and covers my entire body. Verse 8, I am feeble and sore broken, both his body and his spirit. I have roared or wailed by reason of the disquietness or the groaning of my heart. And the wail that he's uttering is an utterance, if you will, of pain and raging in his heart. It's called guilt. He's eaten up with guilt at this point. And, you know, and that's a bad thing to get on a guilt trip. And Christians are pretty bad about getting on guilt trips. You know, they some of them think that, you know, they're a lot better than to do something wrong. And when they do sin, rather than getting rid of it, they like to carry it around and feel guilty about it for long periods of time. So I encourage you to get rid of that guilt. How do we do that? By asking for forgiveness. Verse 9. Lord, all my desire is before thee, and my groaning is not hid from thee. David's saying here, I know that you know what I did already, and what he's doing here is trying to call upon the Lord's compassion. In other words, to be compassionate on David and help him. And, you know, God sees our suffering. He knows when our soul hurts, and David's soul hurts here. There's no question about it. And there's only one cure when your soul is sick, and that is to get rid of that sin, to obtain forgiveness, and then do things God's way. If you'll do things His way, you avoid trouble, and that gets you to feeling this way, guilty. Verse 10, my heart panteth, and this means my heart is pounding. My strength faileth me. I'm just not able to endure any more. As for the light of mine eyes, it also is gone from me. In other words, David's spirit is feeling almost lifeless here. The eye is the mirror of the soul. And if the eyes are dull, the life gone from them, your spirit is near death. And David is near spiritual death here. That's how, what a sad sack, poor me baby, he's being here. Verse 11, my lovers and my friends stand aloof from my sore, and my kinsmen, my neighbors, in other words, stand afar off. All of my friends have abandoned me, and even my family is against me. And he earned a good part of that by his actions with Uriah. That was David's punishment. God looked upon David, what he did to Uriah, as murder. And part of David's punishment, it was threefold. One was the child that Bathsheba conceived died. God also sent a prophet to David, and this is in 1 Samuel or 2 Samuel chapter 12. And he sent a prophet to David, and he told David, for what you did to Uriah, the child dies. Number two, the sword will never depart from your house. And three, someone else is going to take your wives. And, you know, you hid what you did with Bathsheba, but there's going one that will come and take all of your wives on the roof of your home. And in other words, in broad daylight for everyone to see. Absalom, David's own son, would fulfill that prophecy. But, and you remember back in verse 2, God had those lightning, the bolts of lightning, what were they called there in verse 2? Thine arrows, and those you can think of as strikes of lightning. And, you know, here in Arkansas, we have thunderstorms, and when it starts getting hot, you know, you don't want to be standing next to a lightning rod or a big oak tree. You know, you want to get in undercover. And what David's friends are abandoning him for is because those arrows that are striking him from God, people know it's punishment from God, and they're moving away from those arrows of lightning, if you will. Let's see, let's have on the kinsmen, of course, are their neighbors. Friends have abandoned him is the point here. Verse 12. They also that seek after my life, this word life in the Hebrew is nephesh, it means soul. Those who seek after my soul lay snares for me. His friends and family have abandoned him. Now what about those that were he considered his enemies? And they that seek my hurt speak mischievous things. This word hurt doesn't quite carry the meaning. It means total destruction. Those who seek my total destruction speak mischievous things and imagine deceits all the day long. If it isn't bad enough that what my friends and family and neighbors are saying about me is true concerning Bathsheba and Uriah, on the other hand, those who hate me are making up lies and setting traps in my way. In other words, they see David's lowly state, and they are moving in for the kill. Verse 13, "But I, as a deaf man, heard not, and I was as a dumb man that openeth not his mouth." In the consciousness of his own sin, he is silent to man, is what this means, that he didn't listen to what other people were doing. He didn't speak to other people. He took his cause to the Lord. Finally, he realizes the error of his way, and he does something about it in the next several verses. Verse 14, "Thus I was as a man that heareth not, and who in whose mouth are no reproofs." In other words, there were no arguments or no response that I could come up with, because I knew what the people were saying concerning Bathsheba and Uriah were basically true. That's low when you can't even come up with a response to your accusers. Sounds like David needs to go back and read Psalm 37 again, when you think that the wicked get ahead, because that's what he's kind of indicating here, was that the wicked are going to win, because I can't even come up with a response. Verse 15, "For in thee, O Lord, do I hope." Finally, David stops looking down at his feet and looks up to the Lord. Or hope, you could translate as trust. "Thou wilt hear, O Lord, my God," hear, and of course, an answer from the Lord is anticipated. And, you know, he's putting his trust in the Lord, and that's where we also should put our trust, not in the things of the world, chariots, horses, B-1 bombers, whatever. Put your trust in the Lord. And, you know, you don't put your trust in the flesh, because the flesh is weak. And here David is, I think, renouncing any self-help. In other words, he's saying, "Lord, I just can't do this myself. I'm not going to trust in my flesh to be able to come out of this. I know the only way that I'm going to come out of this is if you forgive me and start to bless me again." Verse 16, "For I said, hear me, lest otherwise they," and these being those that seek his soul in verse 12, "should rejoice over me. When my foot slippeth, they magnify themselves against me." In other words, when I am on shaky ground, I'm not standing on the rock of Jesus Christ, and I'm slipping and sliding around. And the thing to do is to repent. When God is with you, there are no giants. David knew that from when he was a youth. 1 Samuel chapter 17. All Israel was cowering at the sight of this giant by the name of the champion of Gath, by the name of Goliath. David's father sent him to send a few victuals, food and supplies, to his three older brothers, and David overheard this giant taunting the armies of Israel, "Send out your champion." And day after day, for 30 days, Goliath said to the armies of Israel, "Send out your champion." And no one went out to represent Israel. David said, "I'm not putting up with that." And of course, you know the rest of that. He slew Goliath. But the point, there are no giants, and David knew that. But, you know, Satan loves for especially God's anointed, his elect, to get down to the point that David is. It makes his job that much easier. I mean, if you're almost all the way down on your own, it doesn't take much more to put you all the way down, and that's exactly what Satan would like to do. It makes his job all the more easy. Verse 17, "For I am ready to halt, and my sorrow is continually before me. Day and night I mourn." His bed probably filled with tears. "I will fall without your help, Father," is what he's saying here. Verse 18, "For I will declare mine iniquity. I will be sorry for my sin. Now David's getting somewhere, not just to sit around and feel guilty and make yourself, your body, and your soul sick from the guilt, but get rid of it. And you know, now that we have and we live in this dispensation or period of time is what that means, of grace, where the price has been paid on the cross. And all we have to do is go to our Father and ask for forgiveness. So, you know, in our time, sorry doesn't really cut it. I think all too often people think all they have to do to obtain forgiveness is to say, I'm sorry. And if you don't do that with a repentant heart, you're not getting anywhere with your Father. You still got that sin, because he's not going to forgive you if he knows your heart and mind and you're trying to con him into believing. Repentance means that you want to do change. You want to do differently, in other words. Verse 19, but mine enemies are lively and they are strong. In other words, while I'm here near death, my enemies are strong. And they that hate me wrongfully or falsely are multiplied. And you know, if you share God's truth today, there are going to be those who hate you. And they will make up falsehoods about you. This ministry is a prime example of that. If you read half of what's on the internet about Shepherd's Chapel, you probably never would turn your television on if you weren't familiar with the teaching of Shepherd's Chapel. I mean, everything we teach is right here on television. And then they still make up falsehoods. You know, that Shepherd's Chapel, they don't teach the Trinity. How many times do you hear the pastors here talk about the Father, the Son, and the Holy Spirit? In fact, as we defend the Holy Spirit in the New Testament, because we don't think it's right to call him the Holy Ghost. But we teach the Trinity here at the chapel, but yet people make up falsehoods. And we know, we understand what it is. And when those falsehoods come out about you, let it run off your back like water off of a duck's back. What difference does it make? It shouldn't make any difference at all. Verse 20, they also that render evil for good are mine adversaries, because I follow the thing that good is. Now, we covered back in Psalm 35, verse 12, and the following verses concerning rendering evil for good. You remember we quoted in the book of John where Jesus said, you know, as they picked up stones, Jesus said, you know, I've shown you many good things of my Father, and you pick up stones. I've shown you good, and you're showing me evil. For which good did I show you? Are you going to stone me to death? And also there in Psalm 35, the following verses after 12, David and Jesus said, you know, when you were sick, I put on sackcloth. In other words, I tried to be a friend to you and to show empathy towards you. And what did I get in return? I got evil for good. But this verse, mark it down. And David says, because I follow the thing that good is. And what this means in this, I think, is that when people treat you evil for good, excuse me, don't let it change your relationship with that which is good. Meaning, what's good? Your Heavenly Father is good. His Word is good. So when people treat you evil, don't let that change you to where you stop going and doing what's good with your relationship with your Heavenly Father. Because if you do, the enemy is won. You've allowed them to alter your relationship with your Heavenly Father. So when that happens, follow the thing that good is, and you'll always come out on top. Why? Because you're on your Father's team. He wins. Verse 21, forsake me not, O Lord, O my God, be not far from me, and he will never forsake you as long as you don't forsake him. But in 2 Chronicles chapter 15, verse 2, we learn that if you seek the Lord, he'll be found of you. But if you forsake him, he will forsake you. But as long as you don't forsake him, he will never leave you or forsake you. Hebrews chapter 13, verses 2 and 3. Verse 22, make haste to help me, O Lord, my salvation. And there is no other salvation. We have a subscription, those of you with companion Bibles, to the chief musician, Jeduthun. Jeduthun was one of the three chief musicians appointed by God, and of course during the time of David as the temple, prior to the time that the temple of Solomon was built, but this was established. Jeduthun is also called Ethan in other, depending on which book of the Bible you're studying, but again, one of the three directors of the musicians. No doubt the instructions, what this means, were given to Jeduthun. You might recall that where we began, the fact that it, to bring to remembrance had to do and was used usually specifically for the Day of Atonement. So perhaps the instruction from David to Jeduthun was that this is to be utilized on the Day of Atonement. So we see in that salvation and forgiveness for David. And, you know, I couldn't help but thinking about what's the difference between Cain, his sin, and the sin of David? And why was David forgiven but Cain wasn't? Well, it has to do with faith and commitment to our Father. You know, when God approached Cain about murdering his brother Abel, Cain was kind of, first of all, he denied it. God said, where's my brother? Where is thy brother Abel? And what did Cain say? Cain said, I don't know. I know not. That was a lie. And then shortly he came back with a sarcastic response of, am I my brother's keeper? And so Cain really wasn't repentant at all. And might keep that in mind too, that when we fall short, when we have that load of sin, you want to make sure that you go to him with a repentant heart. That's how you get forgiveness. He's not going to be conned by anybody, is my point. Psalm 39, again, we continue with that thought of looking forward to future blessings because of the rule of Jesus Christ. It is a psalm of David. It's prayer and praise, as are the four last psalms of the Genesis book in view of Psalm 24. Let's go with verse 1. I said, I will take heed, or this means to observe or take guard, if you will, to keep to my ways, that I sin not with my tongue. I will keep my mouth with a bridle while the wicked is before me. And the wicked is Rasha, which could be the wicked one, even Antichrist. And, you know, this is good advice for God's elect in particular, that you guard your mouth. You know, you have a destiny if you're one of God's election. That destiny is to speak truth, the Holy Spirit, to speak through your mouth. So, but on the other hand, we have to be here during the tribulation of Antichrist and be wise. This bridling your mouth. For example, in the New Testament, Jesus taught during that period of time, if someone meets you in the way, isn't Antichrist great? Of course, they're not going to say Antichrist. They're going to say, isn't Jesus great? And to avoid conflict, what you should say, according to the teachings of Christ, is, yes, Jesus is great. And then keep right on trucking. Excuse me. When it is time for you to be delivered up, you will be delivered up. And that's when you really want to be careful to put a bridle on your mouth, because it's at that point that the Holy Spirit will be speaking through you. You don't want to premeditate what you're going to say. Don't take forethought. In other words, make sure that you let the Holy Spirit. Anything to do else would be unforgivable. Verse 2, I was dumb with silence. I held my peace, even from good, and my sorrow was stirred or troubled. And this probably or possibly referring to the time of Absalom's rebellion. It seemed like his enemies were prospering, that his enemies were getting ahead, the wicked were getting ahead. Verse 3, my heart was not within me. While I was musing or meditating, the fire burned. Then spake I with my tongue. You know, God is a consuming fire. And what David is saying here is, and what is the voice of the Holy Spirit?

0: Holy Spirit. It's God's voice, that consuming fire. And I like this. David was meditating and the fire burned. The fire of the Holy Spirit burned within him, just as the fire of the Holy Spirit will burn within God's elect as he begins to speak, and everyone will be amazed. Even the gainsayers will be convinced. So that's when you want to speak with your tongue, is when that Holy Spirit is burning in your bosom. Verse 4. Lord, make me to know mine end and the measure of my days, what it is, that I may know how frail I am. In other words, life is short, is what David is saying here. And it's actually the, you know, like the wink of an eye compared to the eternity. Verse 5, behold, thou hast made my days as an handbreadth. Time is nothing to our Heavenly Father. And mine age, or my lifetime, is as nothing before thee. Verily, every man at his best state is altogether vanity, Selah. And this made me think about James chapter 4, verse 14, where we learn that our lives in the flesh are but a vapor, a mist, if you will. And then they vanish. This every man altogether is vanity. The writings of David's son, one of his sons, Solomon, the first two chapters of Proverbs. How many times did Solomon say, you know, I've gotten riches, I've built temples, I've built palaces, I've got man and maid servants, I've got singers and an orchestra, I've got all of this, and still life is vanity. Vanity means emptiness or nothingness is what this can mean. And life in the flesh really is compared to your spiritual life now is what I'm wanting you to consider, is vanity. It's nothing. Unfortunately, all too many people spend their whole life accumulating wealth. They think that's what makes them successful. That's what's going to make them happy. Unfortunately, then they die. Life is but a handbreadth. That means it's not very wide or long at all. Then they die, and who has their wealth then? It's certainly not them, because you can't take it with you when you go. And with that, we'll come back and finish this psalm in our next lecture. We've got a short message. We'll ask you to listen a moment, won't you please?
1: The Mark of the Beast on CD is our free introductory offer to you. What is the Mark of the Beast? Many false teachers would have you believe it will be a tattoo on your forehead or a computer chip implanted under your skin. It is getting late in the game. You need to know what the Mark of the Beast is. As it's written in Revelation chapter 13, verse 8, many will be deceived. There is no need for you to be deceived. Christ said in Mark 13:23, behold, I have foretold you all things. 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
0: Welcome back. We're glad you could join back with us. Let's have the 800 number, please. 800-643-4645. That number good throughout Puerto Rico, the U.S., and Canada. If you have a biblical question that you'd like to call in to possibly be answered on the air, feel free to call that 800 number and leave your question. Please don't ask questions about a specific individual, denomination, or organization by name. We teach God's Word in a positive manner, throwing out negative about others, especially our brothers and sisters in Christ, serves no purpose. We simply won't do it. We'll let God's Word do the teaching, the correcting, and the healing, fully capable of all three. If you're listening by shortwave or studying via the Internet somewhere around the world that can't use that 800 number, your announcer at the end of the hour,

0: You do that. We do have these prayer requests. Father, we come united as one in the name of your Son, Jesus Christ. We ask you to look upon these, Father, illnesses in families, addictions to drugs, alcohol. Father, you know their needs. If it is your will, a special blessing on these. We also lift up our military troops in harm's way. And also, Father, we have Christians who are under attack in the world today. And we ask you to put a protecting wall around them, Father. We're always careful to give you the praise. In Yeshua Jesus' precious name, amen and thank you, Father. All right, let's get to some questions and see what's on the mind of folks. First up today, we have Joel, and Joel is from Arizona, and he asks, if a child has to be born by C-section, is that still considered being born of the womb? And of course, that's considered being born of the womb. And I know you're talking about John chapter 3, verse 5, to be born of water. That means to be born in the flesh, is simply put as that. Born from above, born again in verse 3 of John 3, means to be born from above. And that means that your heavenly Father places your soul in the embryo at the time of conception. Huey in West Virginia, is the devil still in heaven or has he been kicked out already? He's still up in heaven, but he will be kicked out because, you see, he wars with Michael's angels. Satan and his angels war with Michael and his angels. Michael and his angels prevail, and Michael boots Satan out onto earth. Revelation chapter 12, verse 6 and the following verses. And then, woe to you on earth. Why? Because Antichrist is here, and the tribulation of Antichrist has begun. Katie in Texas, where in the Bible does it say the leaders will have the minds of children? Well, Isaiah chapter 3, verse 4 states, and I will give children to be their princes, and babes shall rule over them, meaning those who are in command, those who are in charge, have the minds of babes, of children. Betty in Missouri, please tell me where I can find the scripture that teaches about the behemoth. And behemoth, you'll find, Betty, in Job chapter 40, verse 15. And, of course, understand the behemoth was not here on earth in the second earth or heaven age. Behemoth was here, it's the dinosaurs, in the first earth and heaven age. Man was not here in the flesh as yet at that period of time. But God gives a description of the behemoth there in Job chapter 40, verse 15. And do a little experiment. If you have a 6th, 7th, 8th grader, ask them to sit down with paper and pencil. And as you describe, read from Job chapter 40, the description of the behemoth, ask that child to draw. And you'll be surprised how close it resembles a dinosaur. Janie in Oklahoma, Revelation chapter 20, verses 9 and 10, God devoured Satan and his followers. Verse 10 said, the devil that desired them was thrown into the lake of fire and will be tormented forever and ever. What is the relationship or difference between these two verses? Okay, and I think I understand your confusion, and that is a little confusing if you don't understand the different roles and offices that Satan holds. In Revelation chapter 20, verses 9 and 10, it's talking about the beast. In other words, there in that it's talking about the beast and the false prophet. The beast in that verse is the one world political system. The false prophet is the Antichrist, Satan's office as Antichrist. And they go into the lake of fire actually in Revelation chapter 19, verse 20, whereas Satan doesn't go into the lake of fire until after the white throne judgment at the end of Revelation chapter 20. Satan, you see, goes into the abyss why after the Antichrist and the one world political system have already gone into the lake of fire. Why? Because at the end of the 1,000 years, the millennium, Satan will be loosed for a short season, and then whoever follows him goes into the lake of fire with him. But he won't have the power of at that point of the one world political system or the Antichrist. Tony in Nevada, I was wanting to know that after we die and go to heaven, there is only females there. I think you heard us talking about spiritually, and that the question was, I think, if I remember, that is everyone a male in heaven? And I pointed out the scripture in the Gospels where Christ, when they Sadducees and Pharisees, you see, the Sadducees didn't believe in life after death, so they were trying to tempt him, and they put a hypothetical on him. They said, okay, this woman was married to a man. He didn't raise any children to her, so he died, and she married his brother, and he didn't raise up any seed. And they went through this 5, 6, 7 times, and none of them were able to bring up seed unto her, children, in other words. And then she died. Which of the 7 brothers was her husband in the resurrection? And number one, they didn't believe in resurrection, so that was kind of a giveaway. But Jesus said, you do err in your thinking and your understanding of the power of God, because in heaven, in the resurrection, there is no giving and taking in marriage. Therefore, everyone always seems to think that every entity is going to be a male at that point. And I made the point that spiritually we are all the bride of Christ at that point in time. So, and what is bride? Bride is feminine, not masculine. Donna in Arkansas, is there a way to find out which one of the 12 tribes you are a member of? No, not really. There is a book that we offer in our library called The Strange Parallel. I think that book proves historically that the tribe of Zebulun settled in Denmark. And so that is a book that we offer. That, you know, people don't even know today, if you ask them, what was your great-great-great-great-grandfather's name? They don't have a clue. So to try and trace back centuries and centuries to determine what tribe of Israel you are of really is, I mean, it would be interesting to know, but I really don't see that there is a way to know. The important thing is to realize that you are of the, if you live in the United States and or Canada and you are Caucasian, you're probably a descendant of the 10 tribes of Israel that went north. 99.9%, however, don't realize that. They don't know who they are. Tess from Alabama. When I was 20 and very naive, I got pregnant and had an abortion. I cried on that day and have regretted it with much pain in my heart since that day. Can I ever be forgiven for this sin? And certainly that is not the unforgivable sin. And, you know, David felt a whole lot of guilt for a long period of time. It made his soul sick. It made his body sick. So, Tess, I would encourage you to repent to your father, ask for forgiveness, and get on with your life. You continue with another question. I got baptized when I was 10 years old. I didn't have a clue what it meant. I just got rebaptized at age 53. I never was able to read the Bible and understand it until now. I can read it and study it with your programs and feel so encouraged and fulfilled. Pastor Murray said, rebaptizing is like re-crucifying Jesus. I feel terrible now. In my heart, for the first time, everything I have means nothing to me. I've never felt so empty about things. I repented for all of my sins, then got rebaptized. Every morning I read my Bible and study and pray all the time. even for people around the world that I don't know. I have felt great until I heard this about re-crucifying Christ. This breaks my heart. If I were you, Tess, and I was baptized under pressure probably from your friends, maybe pressure from your parents, and you didn't have a clue what you were doing, I probably would have wanted to be baptized too when it was again, which would have been my choice, my conscious decision to be baptized. So, and what you're talking about, the scripture is Hebrews chapter 6, verses 4, 5, and 6. And we read there the teachings of Paul that when we come to truth, when we come to knowledge, and then we fall short, we should repent, because to be saved again is like re-crucifying Christ. In other words, Christ didn't fail. We fail and fall short. And therefore, that's the beauty of Christianity. We repent. And, you know, you're talking about you feel the joy and satisfaction and fulfillment in God's Word. Continue in that and be happy. That's what I would encourage you to do. Elaine in Michigan. Are there 5 or 7 special feast days like Passover, and what are their significance? Are they in special order or special days? Are the trumpets one of them? Where in the Bible can I find out more? Thanks, and you're welcome. Let's see here. Let me direct you to Leviticus chapter 23. It starts out with the beginning of the year, and then 14 days later, the beginning of the year on the Hebrew calendar, of course, is the spring equinox. You count 14 days, and at evening is the beginning of the Passover. And then it takes you through each of the feast days. And yes, the Feast of Trumps is one of the feast days listed in Leviticus 23. It occurred on the first day of Tishri, which is the 7th month on the Hebrew calendar, a very special month, because within the Tishri you had on the first of the month the Feast of Trumps. On the 15th day, excuse me, the 10th day of the month, you had the Day of Atonement. And then on the 15th of the month, you had the beginning of the 7-day Feast of Tabernacles. So very, very special month on the Hebrew calendar. But Leviticus chapter 23 will give you the information you're looking for. Sharon from Minnesota. My question is, I know 10% of our income is for tithing, but what about any extra money we get from winnings, gifts, or inheritance? What does God say about these? Well, tithe means 10%. And if you have income, whether it's from salary, wages, or winning the lottery, that's income. And God asks for 10% of that. Why? Well, that's what keeps God's Word being taught, to make sure that it does continue to be taught. Who do we have here? Sharon from Minnesota. Did everyone on earth die when Noah's flood happened? Thank you and your staff on all you do. And you're sure welcome. It is a labor of love, and thanks for remembering our staff. We have a special group of dedicated people who do a lot to get God's Word out, and we appreciate them. Possibly everyone died during Noah's flood, of course, except those who were on the ark. It is also possible that not the entire earth was flooded. What was the purpose of the flood? The purpose of the flood was to do away with the Geber, the giants, the descendants of the fallen angels. So if they were only in a certain part of the world, is my point, that's all that would have been necessary to be flooded. But irregardless of whether everyone else was killed, Noah was instructed to take his wife, his 3 sons, and their wives, and 2 of every flesh onto the ark. So if everyone else on earth drowned except those on the ark, the races continued, you can be sure, because there were 2 of every flesh on the ark. That includes people. Timothy in Mississippi. When I was in my early 20s, I found a belief in the Word but rejected it, even though I believed what I had learned. I repented later and have become unwavering and loyal in my belief. Am I unpardonable? Even if I am, I will still continue to believe and support the ministry of the Lord and pray for forgiveness. I will also pray for your ministry and its success. Well, thank you for your prayers, and you are in our prayers as well. You know, Timothy, I just answered a question a few minutes ago about forgiveness, and that is in Hebrews chapter 6, verses 4, 5, and 6. We come to knowledge, which is what you said you did. You believed, but then you got off probably in the ways of the world. That's not uncommon for somebody in their late teens or early 20s, by the way. That's, I think that in young men, that's called hormone adjustment. A maladjustment or whatever. So, but anyway, you came to your senses, you came back to the Word. What do you need to do? Know what you've done is not unpardonable. Go to your Father in prayer and ask, I know you already have by your letter, ask for His forgiveness and receive it, and then get on with your life. Robin in Texas, very important, I think, to understand first world age. Had no humans, but are we in the first or second earth age? You said it's what we did in the first earth age that determines if we go to heaven. If this is the second earth age and I was bad in the first but good now in the second, then what happens? I must be confused or misunderstand. Please explain and or advise me on the best DVD to order on this subject. And you did misunderstand, Robin. Number one, the first earth and heaven age cover the same period of time. Right now, we are in the second earth and heaven age. Now, what happened in the first earth age was that Satan got all puffed up in himself and on an ego trip. He wanted to be God, and at his rebellion, one-third of God's children followed him. In other words, they wanted him to be God too. They stood on his side. There were a very special group of people who stood with God on his side. Excuse me, those are called God's election today, and they have a destiny, a purpose in this the second earth age. You need to understand, Robin, the three world ages. And there's a CD 30506 that you can order, or that is available, I believe, on DVD 40506. And you need to understand that. Everyone needs to understand the three world ages. If you don't understand that, you'll never understand the mystery of God. Sony in Tennessee, thank you for your teaching. I hope Arnold is on the mend. He's doing well. Thanks for thinking of him. And we do ask that you keep Pastor Arnold Murray in your prayers. My question is, are we kicking against the pricks when we fight what this government is doing? I know all these things must be before the end, and I pray for that. But why be sheep in the wrong pasture? Okay, Sonny, that's an interesting way to put it. But, you know, we should exercise our rights within the law, okay? You say fight the government. Now, there's a point that that becomes illegal activity. So, and you're right, you certainly don't want to try and stop God's plan from coming to be. Why? Because number one, you'll fail. God's plan is going to come about just as he stated in his word. So, but nothing wrong with exercising your rights within the law. I am out of time. I want you to know that I love you a great deal because you enjoy studying God's word in depth. How do I know you enjoy it? Because you're still watching this program. Otherwise, you would have turned the channel. It makes God's day, and he loves you for studying his word as well. We are brought to you by your tithes and offerings. If we've helped you, help us keep coming to you and to reach out to others who are lost in this world of darkness. Most important this, beloved, you stay in his word every day. Every day, and your Father's word is a good day, even with trouble. Do you know why? It's because Jesus is the living word.
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Genesis 1:46, the first six chapters in God's Word. The world that was. Did you realize there was a world age before this one? Same old world, different age. The creation itself. When were the races created? You see, all the races were created separately, and you'll find that documented in these particular CDs. How and what was the sin in the garden? It will be discussed in this series also. This is a must for the serious Bible scholar, for if you do not understand how it was in the beginning, you certainly will never understand the end. I think you will find this series very rewarding and certainly will answer questions that no doubt you have always wondered about. Genesis 1:46. Hey, I know you're going to enjoy this series.

0: Welcome to the Shepherd's Chapel Network Family Bible Study Hour with Pastor Arnold Murray. Wisdom is understanding God's Word. Pastor Murray's unique teaching approach brings God's Word alive with meaning as he takes you on a chapter-by-chapter, verse-by-verse study of God's letter to you, the Bible. And now here is Pastor Arnold Murray.
1: Good day to you. God bless you. Say welcome to the Shepherd's Chapel. Welcome to this family Bible study hour back in our Father's Word. We had completed in the last lecture down to the 18th verse in Ezekiel chapter 11. Ezekiel meaning in the Hebrew tongue, God strengthens us. And that's where your strength does come from. Strength that stays with you, strength that will allow you to accomplish things for our Father when you're in the right frame of mind. He had just spoken how that many of the people were going to go astray. Why? Because they wouldn't listen to God's word. They wouldn't listen to his commands, and especially they wouldn't do them. Listening and doing is two different things. But he said, when all this is going down, I'm going to prepare a little sanctuary. That's for God's elect. That when they realize that God has a purpose and a destiny for them, and they enter into that spiritual little sanctuary of their mind, even in spirit, allowing the Holy Spirit to mesh, then God protects them and gives them that strength. And he says, you will have that protection. And he said, I'll gather you out of there. And then, and let's pick it up, if we may, with that word of wisdom from our Father concerning that little sanctuary. Verse 18, chapter 11, the great book of Ezekiel, and it reads, and they shall come thither, and they shall take away all the detestable things thereof, and all the abominations thereof from thence. In other words, God's elect will have no part of that is unclean, knowingly. They will do their very best to be pleasing to the living God, to study his word chapter by chapter and verse by verse, to partake of the food that God sends, which is his word, the word of truth. Verse 19, and I will give them one heart, one mind, in other words, and I will put a new spirit within you. That's the Holy Spirit. And I will take the stony heart out of their flesh and will give them an heart of flesh, which means a tender heart. A heart of tenderness, compassion, a better translation. God's elect is one mark you can always tell. When you meet a true God's elect, they will have compassion on their fellow man, up, down, and in between. They love God's children, but yet at the same time, with spiritual discernment, they separate themselves. And they stay near that little sanctuary that God provides. You know, you can read of that sanctuary even in the New Testament in Romans chapter 11, where God said, I have the remnant that will always have the truth, and the rest I send the spirit of slumber upon. The word is stupor in the Greek. And they're in a stupor. When they have not the eyes to see or ears to hear, they're in a stupor. You cannot reach them. God placed it there, you can't remove it. Verse 20, that they may walk in my statutes and keep mine ordinances and do them. That's so important. Underline that in your mind. Do them. It doesn't do any good to know them if you don't do them. You do them and they shall be my people and I will be their God. Great book of Hosea where it would say, Lo Ami is changed to Ami, not my people to my people, God says. How beautiful it is when your Father has his hand upon you, when you're in that little sanctuary. It's your choice. All you have to do is know the truth, study his word chapter by chapter, verse by verse, and understand what's transpiring here. The king of Babylon is just over the hill. I mean, it's Judah and Jerusalem are about to be conquered. The type is this. that the king of Babylon in the end times is just over the hill. And instead of being Nebuchadnezzar as it was at this writing, it's Satan himself. And is he anxious to deceive and touch all that are outside that little sanctuary? The sanctuary of knowledge, of truth, of doing God's statutes, of doing God's ordinances, of doing God's law, and knowing the difference thereof. You see, there's a lot of difference in law, statutes, and ordinances. Many of the blood ordinances were fulfilled when Christ was crucified and shed his blood on the cross. After that, blood sacrifice is sacrilegious. But you got to do the will of God. Verse 21. But as for them whose heart walketh after the heart of their detestable things and their abominations, perversions, I will recompense their way upon their own heads, saith the Lord God. I'm going to give them everything they've got coming to them all at one time. This is why you want to be very careful when you fall outside God's way. And that way is Christ, the teachings of Christ. You're hurting, you're going to be in a heap more hurt when that day comes. Father loves his children, but how he loves those that serve him, and how he does not mind thumping the gourds of those that need it. Why? Because he loves them also. And they will either straighten up, or ultimately at the end of the millennium, which we'll cover from chapter 40 in this great book to the end, they'll be done away with if they don't straighten out. They will have every opportunity. God is fair, just, and equitable. But you must make the decision. Verse 22. Then did the cherubims lift up their wings, and the wheels beside them, their landing gear, came up, and the glory of the God of Israel was over them above. It's our Father's leaving, okay? Leaving de jure, but his spirit will still be here. He has literally appeared in person with his very throne and altar itself here on earth to deliver this message to Ezekiel, whereby you would never have to doubt there is a God and he loves us and he cares. That's why that those in this little sanctuary are so protected today. Those outside of it wander in a maze of detestable things and perversions, especially in this generation. Verse 23, and the glory of the Lord went up from the midst of the city. He was leaving, he picked up. And stood upon the mountain which was on the east side of the city. Well, what mountain is on the east side of the city? The Mount of Olives. The same mount that Christ would give many of his messages from on the Sermon of the Mount. The very Mount of Olives in which Christ himself would ascend back to the Father. The same Mount of Olives as it is written in Zechariah chapter 14 in the New Testament, that Christ's feet will touch down and split away to that east gate, a way for the true people, and will cleanse that place. 24, afterwards, the Spirit took me up and brought me in a vision by the Spirit of God unto Chaldea, to them of the captivity, so the vision that I had seen went up from me. In other words, he picked me up from Jerusalem and put me right in Babylon. That's what Chaldea is Babylon, Iraq of today. And the old city Babylon, about 57 miles south of Baghdad today. Verse 25, and I spake unto them of the captivity all the things that the Lord had showed me. I didn't hold anything back. You know, this is something a teacher and a one sin of God will never do. Because once God gives you a truth, you must share it, or you'll never receive anything else. God does not give scripture, knowledge, or wisdom for one's own personal use necessarily. but it is to share. And those that he gives much, he demands much. He expects much. Therefore, you can continue giving and giving and giving, but you cannot outgive God as far as truth and knowledge is concerned, because all wisdom comes from him. Chapter 12, verse 1, and here we have signs of the captivity. God's going to use Ezekiel himself as a sign. Verse 1, the word of the Lord also came unto me, saying, verse 2, son of man, thou dwellest in the midst of a rebellious house, which have eyes to see and see not. They have ears to hear and hear not. They won't listen. You can't show them anything. For they are a rebellious house. They are lacking the truth of God.
2: Well, we have lots of pastors. Yeah, they say you don't even have to understand the book of Revelation because you're going to be gone.
1: That's a lie. That's a false prophet. You know why? Because the word revelation means to uncover or to reveal. God of all books wanted you to see and understand it. That's why he named it the unveiling. And you would let some yo-yo ratchet jaw, just because he may have a divine so-called name, but not divine with God, if he lies, tell you such a thing? Don't you ever let a man come between you and the word of God, for within that word lies the truth. They're rebellious, and they will approve things right from the pulpits, certain ones, that is detestable to the living God. Well, how do you know? Because of the word. They never get around to teaching the word of God. And even when they do, they don't have eyes to see or ears to hear. Verse 3, therefore, thou son of man, prepare the stuff for removing. I want you to pack you a suitcase, and you better put enough in it for a long trip, okay? And remove by day in their sight. You pack your bag and you haul out right where they can see you. Don't wait till night. Do it in broad daylight. And thou shalt remove from thy place to another place in their sight. It may be they will consider, though they be a rebellious house. In other words, they're going into captivity. Nebuchadnezzar, as I told you, just over the hill. He's going to take them captive. They're going. The house of Israel, the 10 northern tribes, have been taken captive by the Assyrian 200 years before this. But Nebuchadnezzar will take the house of Judah captive, and he's right around the corner. And Ezekiel is simply the sign of the departing, what's going to happen to these people. Verse 4, then shalt thou bring forth thy stuff by day in their sight as stuff for removing. And thou shalt go forth at even in their sight as they that go forth into captivity. You are a sign that this whole house is going into captivity. I'm going to let it happen. And God did. Verse 5, dig thou through the wall in their sight and carry out thereby. Now, you know what this is? This is a prophecy, and guess what? Who does this? Zedekiah does, king of Judah. I mean, he's going to do this same thing. He's going to dig a hole in the wall and try to escape from Nebuchadnezzar. It's not going to work. Listen to the prophecy. It comes to pass exactly as it's written. That's why you want to grow skilled in God's word, because it always comes to pass as it's written. Verse 6, in their sight shalt thou bear it upon thy shoulders and carry it forth in the twilight. Thou shalt cover thy face that thou see not the ground. For I have set thee for a sign into the house of Israel. Do you know why they cover their face so they can't see the ground? Because Nebuchadnezzar is going to gouge the very eyes right out of his sons. And he's going to blind them when he catches them, taking them captive. And if I remember right, he kills the sons, but he does take Zedekiah on to Babylon, and there he kills him. But this is God's prophecy. It always comes to pass as it's written. Verse 7. And I did so as I was commanded. I brought forth my stuff by day as stuff for captivity. I packed my bag and I was hiking out. And in the evening I digged through the wall with mine hand, and I brought it forth in the twilight, and I bare it upon my shoulder in their sight. Just the way it was going down. Verse 8, and in the morning came the word of the Lord unto me, saying, 9, son of man, hath not the house of Israel, the rebellious house, said unto thee, what doest thou? What are you up to? What is all this? What are you packing your bag for? What are you walking? Verse 10, say thou unto them, thus saith the Lord God, this burden concerneth the prince of Jerusalem and all the house of Israel that are among them. Now, what this has to do is it's going to happen to Zedekiah, and it's going to happen to those that are with him. Verse 11, say, this is what you say, say, I am your sign, like as I have done, so shall it be done unto them. They shall remove and go into captivity. You're goners. You're going to go into captivity. Verse 12, and the prince that is among them shall bear upon his shoulder in the twilight, this is Zedekiah, and shall go forth. They shall dig through the wall to carry out thereby. He shall cover his face, that he shall see not the ground with his eyes. Why? They're going to be gouged out. Verse 13, my net also will I spread upon him. He's going to get caught. And he shall be taken in my snare. And I will bring him to Babylon. That's confusion. To the land of the Chaldeans. Yet shall he not see it, though he shall die there. Again, you know why he's not going to see it? They're going to gouge his eyes out. What is the moral to that? You better open your eyes and see the truth. If you've got eyes that can see but you see not, then it's your fault. You should have seen. If you have, back in the beginning it says, they have eyes to see but see not. In other words, he could have chosen to see the truth. But he chose quite the contrary to not see the truth. Oh, they're going to gouge his eyes out. He won't have a chance then to see the truth. And they're going to kill him. That's the king of Judah. And we continue. Next verse, please. Verse 14. And I will scatter toward every wind, that's Ruach, spirit, all that are about him to help him, and all his bands, and I will draw out the sword after them. In other words, that's God himself saying, I'm going to see to it. 15, and they shall know that I am the Lord. That's when, hey, have you read the word of God? That's how you know he's God. It always comes to pass the way it's written. When I shall scatter them among the nations and disperse them in the countries. What is the reason for that? 16, but I will leave a few men of them from the sword and from the famine and from the pestilence, that they may declare all their abominations among the heathen, whither they come, and they shall know that I am the Lord. Now, naturally, wait a minute. They, what is wrong with this scripture? Because they killed all of his sons. They killed all of Zedekiah's sons, the royal priesthood. Oh, no, they did not. You see, if you know your history, the daughters of Zedekiah were not murdered. As a matter of fact, the daughters of Zedekiah were taken by Jeremiah on a journey, and he took them to the new land. Jeremiah's name would be changed to Olamphala, but his servant Baruch would not change his name.
2: But you find ancient ruins with the writings of Olamphala, even to this day. It means a wise man. His name was Jeremiah. But then, what were those daughters' names? Well, one of them was named Skota. Have you ever heard of Scotland? Do you know what those daughters formed up? Do you not know who the kings and queens are of the 10 tribes that went north? You see, God doesn't lose anything. It's only people that lose their own way. God has never lost anyone. And their little Skota was, what a woman. And she founded Scotland as the others would found and bring forth the rest of the 10 tribes. And what a fantastic thing. No, Zedekiah's daughters were that remnant of the priesthood that went, well, wait just a minute, brother. You just, who ever heard of a woman priestess? Well, God's word does. They're called prophetess. And I don't know, when we had judges, you've never heard of Deborah? Where have you been? Verse 17, moreover, the word of the Lord came unto me saying, 18, son of man, eat thy bread with quaking, and drink thy water with trembling and with carefulness. There's very little food from God. When you come into this generation, there's very few that teach God's word chapter by chapter and verse by verse, which feeds the sheep of God's pasture. 19, and say unto the people of the land, thus saith the Lord God of the inhabitants, the what? The inhabitants of Jerusalem, and of the land of Israel, they shall eat their bread with carefulness and drink their water with astonishment, that her land may be desolate from all that is therein, because of the violence of all them that dwell therein. And sooner or later, naturally, what is it that dwells therein that is such an abomination? Well, it's the Antichrist himself. And that's what this type is preparing you for, is the fact that that false one will come. Not if, not maybe, not perhaps. God's word declares it. A child can read it with understanding in Mark chapter 13. Verse 20, and the cities that are inhabited shall be laid waste, and the land shall be desolate, and you shall know that I am the Lord. Well, how would you know it was the Lord? Because it comes to pass as it's written. You might say, well, how can that city be desolate? Well, listen, what does God consider a city that is not desolate? It's one that has the word of God in it. It's a city that follows God's ordinances, statutes, and does them. I don't know, how many cities do you know that are desolate today? And how many do you know that follow God's word to the letter and obey and do his commandments? And then tell me how many cities are not desolate today, including Jerusalem. 21. And the word of the Lord came unto me saying, 22, son of man, what is that proverb that you have in the land of Israel saying, the days are prolonged and every vision faileth? You don't have anything to worry about. Christ is not returning. This is going on forever and ever. The end is not going to happen. Nebuchadnezzar is not coming to take us captive. He's just over the hill. If you were to listen real close, you could hear the trumpet. He's coming. And I say to you, in this generation of the end times, the generation of the fig tree, you better listen to what's just over the hill. The false Messiah is coming. And you have been taught in God's word how to combat that. And so it is. So what is this proverb that you don't have to worry? You don't have to read the book of Revelation? Why, you're going to fly away like a big butterfly. And it'll all be well with you. There's just one problem. That's a lie. It's not biblical. All that 1 Thessalonians chapter 4 declares is that if
1: you believe Christ rose when he was crucified, then you better believe all those that sleep in him have already risen also. Not on the last day at the last trump. They're already out of here. They're gone. If you can read it all, that's what the subject is. And then at the last trump, that's the seventh one, when we all change into spiritual bodies, breath of life bodies, we will join them. That's all it's saying. And yet people have this proverb. Hey, listen, I'm going to tell you what. Don't miss the next chapter, chapter 13, where God tells you, I am against those that teach the rapture doctrine. When God makes it that clear, well, does it say that exactly? No, it says, I'm against those that teach my children to fly to save their souls when Christ is the Savior. Can you blame him for being upset when false teachings runs rampant throughout the land? Desolation, abomination, and perversion reigns. And truth is so precious that little sanctuary of knowledge, of truth, that God makes available. Don't go into that proverb of lies that people bring forth. That's dangerous. Next verse, verse 23, and it reads, tell them therefore, thus saith the Lord God, I will make this proverb to cease. It's going to end. And they shall no more use it as a proverb in Israel. But say unto them, the days are at hand, and the effort of the effect of every vision. It's all going to be fulfilled. The end is coming. So that proverb of, you're going to fly away, brother. Surely you wouldn't take some ratchet jaw's word for something like that. Like I said, the next chapter documents it. If you want to know what God says, do you have eyes to see and can see? Do you have ears to hear that can hear, or are they deaf? And I'm not speaking of a physical condition. I'm speaking of a spiritual affliction, one that sees not the truth of God's word. Verse 24, to continue. For there shall be no more any vain vision or flattering divination within the house of Israel. No more false prophets. Thank God for that. No more fake preachers. Verse 25, for I am the Lord. I will speak, and the word that I shall speak shall come to pass. It always has. It shall be no more prolonged. For in your days, O rebellious house, will I say the word and will perform it, saith the Lord God. You can count on it. And when God says it, it's going to happen. Well, what has God said? Have you ever read the Bible? He lets you know exactly what's going down. Thessalonians chapter 2, the false Christ is going to stay in Jerusalem, sitting right there claiming to be God. Long before Christ returns at the second advent, but they have this parable saying, we're going to fly out of here. Yeah, and they're lying to you, aren't they? You know what that will cause you to do? Because Satan, when, as it is written in 2 Thessalonians chapter 2, check out what the word says. Don't listen to man, this man or any other man. What does 2 Thessalonians chapter 2, verse 4 say? Antichrist is going to sit, Satan himself, the king, vile person that goes the apostasy. The son of perdition is his name. That means the son that perishes. There's only one, and that's Satan. Has already been sentenced to perish, as it is written in Ezekiel 28, verse 19. Will perish, but he's going to sit there claiming to be God, and most of the world's going to whore after him because his message is, I've come to rapture you away. And if you want to believe the lie, God even states, if you continue reading on down to the ninth verse, I'll send you such strong illusion, you'll have to believe the lie if that's what you want instead of believing my word. God is not happy with those that like to counter him, go against him, that is to say, come in his so-called name, and yet God didn't send them. Verse 26, again the word of the Lord came unto me saying, and here we have this warning, 27, son of man, behold, they of the house of Israel say, the vision that he seeth is for many days to come. And he prophesieth of the times that are far off. We don't have to pay any attention to it. It's not going to pertain to us. 28, therefore, say unto them, thus saith the Lord God, there shall none of my words be prolonged any more, but the word which I have spoken shall be done, saith the Lord God. This is why you don't want to miss the next chapter. It is such a very important, it's a lifesaver. It can save your soul. It tells you who you should listen to and who you should not listen to. It tells you how to find salvation and how to lose salvation. It has to do with both prophets and prophetists. That is to say, both men and women that teach God's word. It has a message for them. You don't want to miss it, because thus saith the Lord God, and whatever your father says, believe me, that's exactly the way it is. So when we look back at this chapter, there's a little sanctuary always. God promised it. He said it. It is so.

0: And when you go into that little sanctuary, you're protected. God gives you knowledge and wisdom. He gives you the aids and helps that you need to help the children that are bewildered, that are lost, that need truth. And he helps that gathering together, so whereby God's election make that stand against that false king of Babylon. He's not a false king. He's the false one. And in standing against him, God's truth reigns supreme. We win. And that's what's precious about God's word. Don't miss that next lecture. All right, bless your heart. You listen a moment, won't you please?
1: The book of James. James is a book that I know you'll enjoy because it is written, when you rightly divide it, to those that are scattered abroad. That's to say the 12 tribes, the 10 tribes scattered abroad, being very specific in your freedom of Christianity, the repentance, giving much personal instruction as far as controlling our thoughts and finding peace, and giving us those parameters wherein Christianity, defining those things that come from the Word of God. Example, that bitter and sweet water cannot come from the same spring. Well, from God's Word, you should not have both either. The practice of healing brought forth in this book of James. I know you're going to like it. James, that great book of instruction.
0: And there we are back again. Let's have the 800 number, please. 1-800-643-4645. That number is good from Puerto Rico, throughout the U.S., Alaska, Hawaii, all over Canada. If the Spirit moves and you have a question, you share it. Won't you do that? Please never ask a question about a particular reverend, denomination, or organization. We do not judge people. God is the judge. Leave that to him. You have the right for spiritual discernment, who you should fellowship with, study with, and so forth. But don't judge people. Those of you that listen by shortwave around the world, always a pleasure hearing from you. Your announcer at the end of the hour will give you our mailing address. Again, always a pleasure. You got a prayer request, we can do away with the number and the address. Why? God knows what you're thinking right now. He does. He knows your heart. And he loves you. May not love what you're doing, but he loves you. And he wants that love returned. When you return that love, he blesses you. Makes his day. So don't forget to tell him. Won't you do that? Hosea 6:6. I don't want your burnt offerings. I want your grace, your love. Father, around the globe we come. We ask that you lead, guide, direct, Father, touch in Yeshua's precious name. Amen. Okay, and question time. We're going to go with Bonnie from California. If the Holy Spirit can go all over the world, can the devil's evil spirit do the same, if you allow it? You see, the Holy Spirit can go where he so chooses. Satan's spirit cannot if you order it out. Because as it is written in Luke chapter 10, verse 19, God gives us power over all of our enemies, including Satan, in Christ's name. So there are parameters and borders that Satan can't cross because Christ protects his own. There's that little sanctuary we were studying in today's lecture. Cora from Mississippi. When Jesus returns, where will he be, and what's the significance of Jerusalem? Well, you know something? You're going to find out the significance of Jerusalem when we get to the 16th chapter of this great book of Ezekiel. You see, in that 16th chapter, God makes an everlasting, unbreakable, undeniable covenant with that geographical location. It's his most favorite place, and not just the world, but the universe. It's where he intends to set his eternal temple, and he's going to do it. So that's the significance of Jerusalem. I could break the name down for you, Yarosolam, but that will catch it. When he returns, where will he be? Well, it's

I love my pastor, and they are very good to me, and I just want to know what the Bible says. I need to know if there is more than one place in the Bible that can be cleared this up. Lots of places. And a child can read it with understanding, and I'm not correcting your pastor, he's wrong. All you have to do is pick up the subject of Mark 13. I mean, Christ could not be any more warning than, a greater warning than he has, that don't let any man deceive you, for many will come in my name claiming to be a Christian preacher. But don't let them deceive you. For he said, before I return, you're going to be delivered up before the synagogue of Satan. And witness, not premeditating what you will say, but speak what Christ gives you. And then he makes it very clear. He said, when they tell you he's out in the desert or he's here, don't believe it. As long as you're in a flesh body, the true Christ hasn't returned. The one that says he is a fake. So, in other words, then in Matthew chapter 24, when you read it, say all Christ is teaching is Satan comes first as the Antichrist. And the first taken in the field is taken by Satan. Now, you can get a better idea where he says in Matthew 24, it's going to be just like it was in the days of Noah. Well, what was going on in the days of Noah? The fallen angels were here, and they're going to be here again with Satan. For in Revelation 12:7, Michael kicks them out, both the fallen angels and Satan, as Antichrist. And they're going to be giving and taking in marriage again. Well, just what does that mean? That one taken in the field and is marrying Satan and his fallen angels and he's taken first? That's what the Bible says and that's the way it is. Now, many are deceived in that because they take little shortcuts without picking up the subject, the object in the article. A child can read it with understanding. Read it all again. Read, I'm going to give you three places you ask for more than one. Matthew 24, Mark 13, and Luke 21. There are still more. Steve from Tennessee. I just don't want to overload your donkey, okay? Steve from Tennessee. When we get to heaven, how old will we be, and will we know the ones who didn't make it, and will we be able to see them in hell and grieve for them? You're never going to, there's no tears in heaven. Why? Because God blots out. Do you know what blot out means? Draw you a little pencil mark and then blot it out. And where did it go? Well, it doesn't exist. You got it. God blots them out. They don't exist if they go into the consuming lake of fire. How old will we be? Spiritually, from day one, since God created our souls, they have not stopped existing. But a spiritual body always looks like a young person. Check your scripture. When the angels appeared at the tomb in which Christ was placed after the crucifixion, it always says a young man was there. So why? Because a spiritual body doesn't age or wither or get old. So it always looks young. David from Iowa, what will happen to newborn babies when the Antichrist comes? They're innocent. God does not judge the innocent nor the handicapped. Okay. He's fair and equitable. That's one thing you can always count on our Heavenly Father. He doesn't take advantage of somebody in a weak point that is brought on because of illness, innocency, or something else. He always gives you the full truth right blowing up in front of you, whereby you make your own mind up before you are judged. Benny from California, do you have to be born again to have the Spirit? No, you don't. The word is not born again. I want you to take your Strong's Concordance. I want you to go to the third chapter of John, where it says you must be born again. And I want you to take the word again and trace it, go back to the Greek manuscripts and your Strong's Concordance and see what that word is. And do you know what you'll find it is? It's from above.
you must be born.

0: born from above. You see, that was why we had the fallen angels, Napha in the Hebrew tongue, fallen. Why? Because they refused to be born from above. They traveled from above and seduced woman. And that's a no-no in God's book. As you will read in Jude, why they're in chains to be destroyed is they left their habitation against God's orders and came to the earth, as you know in Genesis 6, and seduced the daughters of Adam, whereby Christ could not come forth from with a clean genealogy pedigree. And God put a stop to it. He brought about the flood. Faye from Tennessee. People talk about me and accuse me of not going to church. I tell them I watch Shepherd's Chapel, and they tell me that's only entertainment and I need to be in church. What should I do? Well, you listen to tomorrow's broadcast, and it's never bad being entertained by the Word of God, chapter by chapter and verse by verse. That's some of the best entertainment in the world. But it just so happens that what happens when you're teaching chapter by chapter and verse by verse? You're in church. You're in church. We are a church. This broadcast is only an extension of that church whereby you are in church, and people that have no church that teaches God's word can hear the truth instead of going down where you got a bunch of ratchet jaws blowing hot air. And I'm not judging anybody and I'm not coming down on anybody, but truth is truth, and if the shoe fits, wear it, okay? But you continue as you are. Wherever you're taught God's word, that is church. Sandra from Florida. Please explain James 1:27 defining orphans and widows on two levels. Orphans, many times, if you are a student of God's word and you know who true Israel is, the house of Israel and the house of Judah, then those that are not or are outside of that are orphans, spiritually speaking. And those that the widows are, you know, that one that should be wed to Christ, but unfortunately they hop out with Satan and sometimes are deteriorated into that. So look out for the orphans and the widows. How do you do that? By teaching God's word. And on the next level, it's simply as it reads, take care of God's children. Dana from West Virginia. How long do you think it will be before the Antichrist comes? I'm just looking for an educated guess. Well, we can only go by what God tells us. And he says that when you see learn the parable of the fig tree, and when you see the fig trees begin to put forth shoots, that was 1948, this generation will not pass away until all prophecy is fulfilled. Well, time marches on, we're getting close. Robert from Kentucky. Why did they call Jesus the son of David? Well, because he was. Umbilical cord to umbilical cord. Have you ever heard of the key of David? You see, if you haven't, you've never read Revelation chapter 3, verse 7. One of the most well-equipped churches there ever has been is the Church of Philadelphia. That's brotherly love. That the Church of Philadelphia, they have the key of David that opens doors and no man can close it, and closes doors no man can open. Why? Because if you have that key of David, you know the difference between the true Christ and the fake Antichrist, and no one could ever confuse you. That's why it's important that you know it's the son of David, umbilical cord to umbilical cord, who is the true Christ. And make sure you don't hop in the sack with the false Christ here in the very near future. That's how you tell the difference. Evelyn from Iowa. Our son is telling us of a happening about mid-August. I've had this question before. The sun tsunami and a picture of the northern lights. It happened, okay? And it causes a great deal of problems with broadcasters and so forth, with satellites. We have to be very careful. we're in that season of that tsunami from the sun. And not only the tsunami from the sun, it has just been discovered that from the planet Saturn, which is in the zodiac picture as far as Virgo is concerned, the Virgin, Saturn is there, that one of our satellites has picked up that there is an ice tsunami on Saturn, 800 feet a day. That's a lot of ice. But then it's Satan's planet, as we find in Hosea chapter 6, Amos chapter 6, verse 26. Cain is Saturn, Satan's planet. And certainly there's a lot of ice there. Now, he's cold. The Holy Spirit is warm. Vandora, I don't know where Vandora is from. I have been studying the Bible with you quite some time. I have grown in the Word. I enjoy your teaching. I am saved now, but God is still... My question is, my oldest brother has been living with me and owned me for almost 2 years. He is 57 years old. He doesn't have a job. He's lazy. He's not looking for a job. The bottom line is he don't want to work. I'm living on a fixed income. I pay all my bills. All he does is lay around, and if I ask him to do something around the house, he won't do that without grumbling. All he wants to do is get drunk every day. He don't respect me, my children, nor my grandchildren. Always using profane language. Would it be wrong if I ask him to find somewhere else to live? What's holding you up, darling? You know, it's 2 Thessalonians chapter 3, begin reading with verse 6, and in 10, if somebody won't work, don't feed them. It won't be long if you'll quit feeding them that they'll find a job. Why? Because God put a little micro switch between the navel and the backbone. And when you get hungry enough, you have this thing comes out and says, work, work, work, money, money, food, food, okay? Don't be taken advantage of. I wouldn't put up with that. I wouldn't put up with it 5 minutes. And you are not to treat him as an enemy, but you are to set him aside. Don't feed him. And you can pray for him, but it's time. He's 57. Barbara from Michigan. During the sixth seal, the sixth trump, how will Satan be deceiving the people? We won't believe him, but how will we recognize what he is preaching? Will he be teaching against the word of God? Of course he will. But what does he use? You know, why did he tempt Christ? So that you have an example of exactly what he's going to be saying to you. Well, what did he use? Well, Matthew chapter 4, you'll find he used scripture. And do you know something, the sad truth? Most Christians are not intelligent enough or well-informed enough in the word of God to know the scriptures he was using. He was twisting them enough to make it a lie. They'd say, well, it's scripture, we'll believe it. Even if it was Satan saying it. Well, it was scripture. Yeah, but he twisted it. You have to go back to the original and see where he twisted it. You see, he'll lie to you. That's his game. He lies, steals, and kills. Spiritually speaking, you don't want that. You may think you won't believe him or the world won't believe him. They're geared for it. His message is, I've come to rapture you away. They're ready to get on his wagon. Mac from Kentucky. I have been told by preachers in this area of the country that anybody can pray to God for anything, but God will not hear their prayer unless they have been saved and baptized. In other words, they must be a member of a church. Does that mean that sinners cannot call upon the Lord God for help and his prayer be answered? Thank you very much for your service and help. Well, let's take an example. I'm trying to think real quick. Let's take the crucifixion. that we had two malefactors, and one was right there beside Christ. And he held up for Christ and put down the other, and was a believer. Now let me see, did he come down from the cross, and he was baptized and he joined the church, then he got back up on the cross? Because Jesus said, I tell you, this day I will see you in paradise. He overcame. He wasn't baptized. He didn't join a church. You might say, well, he joined Christ, and Christ is the church, and that's true enough. But then you don't need a building. You can join Christ anywhere, anytime. And when you love him, we have this one-upmanship. And you know, if a church teaches God's word chapter by chapter and verse by verse, and thus saith the Lord, you're so blessed in your community. But if they're going around just ratchet join and trying to get people to join so they have members that they can rain on and never get around to teaching God's word, maybe one verse and then blow hot air for a half hour or two, once a week, maybe, you know. This is why I like to be an everyday preacher, you know, teacher. Every day, you know, where you catch people pretty good that way. Just, you can get to be a habit with people, even not you, but the word. And it's good to have a habit of the word of God. I don't want to judge your pastors in that area, okay? Muriel from Iowa, my question to you is, did I know my earthly parents in the first earth age? Thank you for your teaching. May God bless you. I'm 84 years young. Well, that's great, Muriel. You know, if your parents were God's elect, you knew them. If your parents were not of God's elect, then that remnant, then probably you did not know them there. But that doesn't matter. That won't cut any slack anywhere. You will know them in the millennium. Because Ezekiel chapter 44, verses 20 through 25 document that if you have a mother, brother, sister, unmarried, or father that didn't quite make it, you can go over and help them. Let's get on their case, straighten them out. And so it is. So you will know them there. But there is no guarantee that just because someone is one of God's elect that their parents were. But it's possible. Sally from Arizona, question, will we be seeing and hearing from your students, pastors, as they graduate from the word to churches out here? Thank you. I think that the truth is like leaven in bread. It spreads. Truth, you cannot chain truth. You cannot keep truth. We're on 325 television stations and satellites around the world. And even in China, the truth spreads there like wildfire. It's we get more hits there than we do in most nations other than America and Canada. I'm not so sure that we don't have more in China than we do Canada. I'm not beside the point. The word grows and nothing can chain it. Nothing can hold it back. Okay, I'm out of time. Hey, you know what? I love you. But it is the word of God, not my word, or not Shepherd's Chapel's word, God's word. Out of time, I love you all because you enjoy studying our Father's word. Most of all, God loves you. He loves you because you enjoy reading the letter he sent to you. Makes his day. And when you make his day, boy, is he going to make yours. He loves you for that. We're brought to you by your tithes and offerings. If we have helped you, you help us keep coming to you. Once you do that, you bless God. He will always bless you. But most of all, you stay in his word every day. And his word is a good day, even with trouble. You know why? Because Jesus, Yeshua, our Savior, the Lord, he is the living word.
1: 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We hope you have enjoyed studying God's word here on the Shepherd's Chapel Family Bible Study Hour with Pastor Arnold Murray. 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We invite you to join us for the next in-depth Bible study each weekday at this same time. Thank you for watching today's program, and God bless you.

The book of Deuteronomy. The law was given as our schoolmaster. Have you been to school on God's Word? Certainly one way to go there is to study the book of Deuteronomy. Probably the most exciting thing that Deuteronomy has to offer for you is that great song of Moses, that those that overcome the false Messiah in the end generation will be singing. The law itself being the schoolmaster that keeps us out of trouble in these flesh bodies. Again, an education in taming that part of you that oftentimes needs taming through the old schoolmaster, that great book, Deuteronomy, the law, and its set ways of keeping you from harm's way even in this generation. You're going to enjoy it.

0: Welcome to the Shepherd's Chapel Network Family Bible Study Hour with Pastor Dennis Murray. Wisdom is understanding God's Word. Pastor Murray's unique teaching approach brings God's Word alive with meaning as he takes you on a chapter-by-chapter, verse-by-verse study of God's letter to you, the Bible. And now, here is Pastor Dennis Murray.
1: Good day to you. God bless you. Welcome to Shepherd's Chapel. Welcome to this Family Bible Study Hour. Ready to get back into our Father's Word here at the chapel? We're going to pick it up today, 2 Kings chapter 21, verse 1. And oftentimes through our study of the kings, it seems like we have alternating good king, bad king, good king, bad king. Now, in this case, we had a good king, Hezekiah. We're going to have bad king, Manasseh, bad king, Amon, his son. Manasseh was probably the longest reigning. He was the longest reigning king of Judah or Israel. And Manasseh, if you translate it, means forgetting. And I think possibly Hezekiah named his son Manasseh because God helped Hezekiah forget his troubles. You see, 15 years before Hezekiah passed away, God told Hezekiah, he sent Isaiah the prophet to him and said, get your house in order, you're going to die. And you see, Hezekiah didn't have an heir to the throne at that point in time. Manasseh, born 3 years after Hezekiah, given an additional 15 years. God causing Hezekiah to forget his problems, possibly where the name came from. But again, as we ended our lesson yesterday, I warned you, Manasseh, absolutely the most evil, most wicked king of all of Judah. And I'm going to throw Israel in there as well. For this man caused Jerusalem to run with innocent blood. So with that introduction, let's pick up, ask that word of wisdom in Yeshua Jesus' precious name. Father, we ask you to open eyes, open ears this day. 2 Kings chapter 21, verse 1. Manasseh was 12 years old when he began to reign, and reigned 55 years in Jerusalem. And his mother's name was Hephzibah. Hephzibah, if you translate, means my delight is in her. And maybe a little prophecy of better times in the future. Isaiah chapter 62, verse 4, we have prophecy of the bride of the Lord named Hephzibah. My delight is in her. A 55-year of reign in Jerusalem for Manasseh, probably much to the dismay of anyone who had a righteous bone in their body. There weren't very many in Judah under Manasseh. Verse 2. And he did that which was evil in the sight of the Lord, after the abominations of the heathen, and this being the Canaanite nations with a C, whom the Lord cast out before the children of Israel. And obviously at the age of 12, Manasseh was probably influenced by some evil, wicked counselors, because at the age of 12, not really old enough to be making decisions that would run the nation of Israel. He's not the youngest by far, because we're going to have one probably in the latter part of this lecture that ruled it from the age of 8. And then we had little Jehoash, who was raised up in the temple of God earlier in 2 Kings, was 7 when he began to reign. Verse 3. For he built up again the high places which Hezekiah his father had destroyed. And he reared up altars for Baal and made a grove. This is Asherah in the Hebrew, often symbolized by a male phallic symbol. As did Ahab, king of Israel, and worshipped all the host of heaven and served them. As Ahab and Jezebel had a house of Baal in Samaria, And then you had their daughter Athaliah opened up a house of Baal in Jerusalem when she reigned for that 6-year period while Jehoash was protected in the temple. This worship the host of heaven, never before was it recorded that a king of Judah worshiped the host of heaven. Some scholars believe this means that he worshiped angels. I don't think he believed in angels. I think he was into worship of the sun, the moon, the stars, etc. And God, you know, put the lights in the heavens for us to divide the day from night and for signs and seasons, but not to worship. Verse 4, and he built altars in the house of the Lord, of which the Lord said, in Jerusalem will I put my name. And this would be very insulting to God. These altars that he put in the temple weren't altars to the worship of Yahweh. They were to the worship of Baal and other heathen gods. Verse 5, and he built altars for all the host of heaven in the two courts of the house of the Lord, the inner court and the outer court, which was reserved for the priest to perform their duties in the worship of Yahweh. And here he has altars and the altars to the moon, to the sun, you name it. Verse 6, and he made his son pass through the fire. He sacrificed his own flesh and blood to Molech, sacrificed by fire, and observed times. Times observed are auguries, is the word, and it simply means to simply watching clouds could be considered an augury, and then trying to predict future events, or in some cases even trying to influence the outcome of future events by auguries. Oftentimes they would take a handful of arrows and let them go like pickup sticks, and then try and read how they came to rest as indication of what was going to happen in the future. And used enchantments. This is to whisper, such as a magic spell. And dealt or made with familiar spirits and wizards. He wrought much wickedness in the sight of the Lord to provoke him to anger. And this familiar spirits, as much as Saul tried to conjure up the soul of Samuel through the witch of Endor, trying to use a medium, which is what a wizard is, to contact the dead. It's very evil, very wicked. You stay away from anyone, and they have it even on television shows that are supposed to be entertaining, that these folks supposedly bring up the souls of someone who has passed away. It's very, very evil. Stay away from it. God does not like it. Verse 7, and he set a graven image of the grove that he had made in the house, made one of these wooden phallic symbols, male phallic symbols, and put it in the very house of God, of which the Lord said to David and to Solomon his son, in this house and in Jerusalem, which I have chosen out of all the tribes of Israel, will I put my name forever. And this is the very worst sin of all of Manasseh's sins, placing this phallic symbol in the house of God. And you know, God put his name on that house on condition. That is that the people would serve and do the best they could to follow his commandments. Under the leadership of the likes of Manasseh, the people and the nation failed miserably. Verse 8, neither will I make the feet of Israel move any more out of the land which I gave their fathers. Only if, now here we have a condition, they will observe to do according to all that I have commanded them, and according to all the law that my servant Moses commanded them. The the promise that God made was partially fulfilled, that they would no more move about anymore out of the land, the promised land. The temple partially fulfilled that promise. But again, the long-term promise was based on the condition that the people would do according to all that God commanded. They failed, and he did not. He was freed of that promise, and the nation is on a collision course with the captivity to the king of Babylon. Verse 9. But they hearkened not, the people of Judah, and Manasseh seduced them to do more evil than did the nations whom the Lord destroyed before the children of Israel. He did worse than the heathen occupants of the land before Israel took over the promised land, the Canaanites, and he did worse than Ahab, even the king of the 10 tribes to the north. This is seduce them to do more evil, not used of any other previous king of Judah. And of course, to seduce is to cause to go astray, to apostatize would be probably a better word. As the leader of the nation goes, normally so goes the nation. Verse 10. And the Lord spake by his servants and prophets, saying, the Lord sent Isaiah to Judah to warn them. He sent Jeremiah to Judah to warn them. He sent the prophet Micah, rising early in the morning until late in the evening, trying to get the people of Judah to straighten up and correct their ways. They would not listen. Verse 11. Because Manasseh, king of Judah, hath done these abominations, and hath done wickedly above all that the Amorites did, which were before him, and hath made Judah also to sin with his idols. The Amorites, one of the seven Canaanite tribes, and don't be confused, I'm saying Canaanite with a C, not Kenite with a K. Many of these Canaanite tribes had intermixed with the second influx of the Nephilim, the fallen angels, and they had some pretty big old boys in their tribes. They were giants, Geber in the Hebrew. And you know, God set a condition, and the people didn't meet the condition, so the promise was withdrawn. In Jeremiah chapter 15, verse 4, Jeremiah prophesies the captivity of Judah, and he gives us some insight as to why God said Judah goes into captivity. It was due to what Manasseh did in Jerusalem. Verse 12, therefore thus saith the Lord God of Israel, behold, I am bringing such evil or calamity upon Jerusalem and Judah that whosoever heareth of it, both his ears shall tingle. And this denotes that it's going to be such a horrible judgment that it causes the people's ears to tingle or excites the horror and alarm in the individual. Verse 13, and I, this is the Lord speaking, will stretch over Jerusalem the line of Samaria and the plummet of the house of Ahab. And you remember what happened to the house of Ahab. It was extinguished completely by Jehu. And I will wipe Jerusalem as a man wipeth a dish, wiping it and turning it upside down. Note we have the word wipe or a different form of it utilized three times, emphasizing that Jerusalem's plate is going to be wiped. In fact, is the king of Babylon not only wiped Jerusalem's plate, if the plate was of any value, such as being made of bronze or silver or gold, he took the plate with him. This plummet. A plummet is a carpenter's tool that's used to to build or level and to determine whether something is level or not. And what God's saying is, I'm going to level Jerusalem just like I leveled Samaria, the capital of the 10 tribes, to the north. Why? Because of their idolatry and turning away from him. Nebuchadnezzar would wipe their plate clean as they went into captivity. Verse 14, "And I will forsake the remnant of mine inheritance," the Lord continues, "and deliver them into the hand of their enemies, and they shall become a prey and a spoil to all their enemies." And they did. Jerusalem survived the siege of Sennacherib, but they would not survive the calamities that came to follow. Verse 15, "Because the reason they have done that which was evil in my sight and have provoked me to anger, since the day their fathers came forth out of Egypt, even unto this day." And, you know, this was terrible what the people of Israel and Judah did to our Heavenly Father. But, you know, there's nothing new under the sun. We're not much better today. There aren't very many today that are concerned about doing what pleases God and to follow His commandments. And, you know, the choice is ours. If you want God's blessings, you do things His way. If you want His wrath and His cursings, don't do things His way. How do we know what His way is? We study the letter that He wrote to us so we know how to be pleasing to Him. Manasseh could care less. He was more interested in worshiping the gods of the heathen nations. Verse 16, "Moreover, Manasseh shed innocent blood very much, till he had filled Jerusalem from one end to another, beside his sin wherewith he made Judah to sin in doing that which was evil in the sight of the Lord." He seduced the people of Judah into doing worse and worse. Now this innocent blood, don't ask me to document this biblically, and what I'm about to say is contained in historical documents, but part of this innocent blood that Manasseh spilled in Jerusalem, I believe, was the prophet Isaiah. Historically, Manasseh didn't care for Isaiah's prophecies. So what did he do? He had Isaiah sawn in asunder in the trunk of a tree. Isaiah was martyred by Manasseh. Verse 17, "Now the rest of the acts of Manasseh and all that he did and his sin that he sinned, are they not written in the book of the Chronicles of the kings of Judah?" And 2 Chronicles chapter 33, verse 11 and following verses, we learn that at the time Manasseh was taken captive by the Assyrian at that point in time, he had hooks in his lips and was being led by the king of Assyria into captivity in Assyria. And it's written there in Chronicles that Manasseh truly repented. And there's something known as the prayer of Manasseh. In 2 Chronicles chapter 33, verse 19, it's mentioned, but the prayer of Manasseh, those of you who have an Apocrypha, make a note that the actual prayer of Manasseh, that, and God heard his prayer and allowed him to return to Judah out of captivity. And Manasseh truly in his later years tried to do better. He removed all the idolatrous altars out of the house of God and tried to reinstitute the worship of the Lord. Was he perfect? No, none of us is. Verse 18, "And Manasseh slept with his fathers and was buried in the garden of his own house, in the garden of Uzzah, and Ammon his son reigned in his stead. Now this, notice he wasn't buried among the sepulchers of the kings of Judah along the side of David. Why? Because he was rotten, evil, and wicked. Ammon means skilled, if you translate it. Will he be more skilled in leading the people to worship the Lord? Not this time. Verse 19. Ammon was 22 years old when he began to reign, and he reigned 2 years in Jerusalem. And his mother's name was Meshulameth, the daughter of Perez of Jotba. And we're going to see that the 2 years is not very long for a king of Judah. It was quite common for the kings of Israel to reign for short periods of time. Usually those reigns ended with someone murdering them. The same happens for Ammon. Verse 20, and he did that which was evil in the sight of the Lord, as his father Manasseh did. The idolatry of Manasseh in his early years, not outdone. Ammon couldn't break away from that. Verse 21, and he walked in all the way that his father walked in, and served the idols that his father served, and worshiped them. He brought the carved Asherah his father made back into the temple of God. Verse 22, and he forsook the Lord God of his fathers, and walked not in the way of the Lord. And when you forsake the Lord, he can forsake you. And the servants of Ammon conspired against him, and slew the king in his own house. 24 years old, and he was murdered by his own servants. Judah is starting to resemble the 10 northern tribes, as far as if you didn't like the king, well, just kill him and then murder him, and someone else will be on the throne. Verse 24, and the people of the land slew all them that had conspired against King Ammon. And the people of the land made Josiah his son king in his stead. Josiah prophesied some 360 years earlier. You remember in our earlier studies in the Kings, when Jeroboam, the first man king of the 10 northern tribes, after the nation was split, he was worshiping on his idolatrous altars. And God sent a prophet to let Jeroboam know that Josiah by name would come 360 years before. You know, time really is insignificant to our Heavenly Father, but he always keeps his promises. His prophecies always come to pass. 25. Now the rest of the acts of Ammon, which he did, are they not written in the book of the Chronicles of the kings of Judah? 2 Chronicles 33:23 states that he did not humble himself before the Lord as his father had done. 26. And he was buried in his sepulcher in the garden of Uzzah, and Josiah his son reigned in his stead. Ammon buried right along beside his dear old dad Manasseh on the family farm, not among the sepulchers of the kings of Judah. Josiah will be one of our more righteous kings of Judah, the last king of Judah to really try to obey the word of God. Again, the captivity to the king of Babylon is fast on the horizon. Chapter 22, verse 1. Josiah was 8 years old when he began to reign. Only Jehoahash at age 7 and was younger when he took the throne, and Manasseh was next to him at 12. Old when he began to reign. And he reigned 31 years in Jerusalem. And his mother's name was Jedidah, the daughter of Adiah of Bozkath. Jedidiah in 2 Samuel chapter 12, verse 25, Solomon was called by our Heavenly Father Jedidiah, which means beloved of Yah. Jedidah is the same meaning in the same translation, only in the feminine. Verse 2. And he did that which was right in the sight of the Lord, and walked in all the way of David his father. No idolatry here. And when it says David his father, of course it means David his ancestor. We're generations down the line from David at this point. And turn not aside to the right hand or to the left. And this is not written of any other king of Judah or Israel. In other words, he walked the straight line, not ever being pulled to the right or the left off of the right track in serving God. When the king walks with Yahweh, blessings follow. And it came to pass in the 18th year of King Josiah, he was only 26 years old at that point, that the king sent Shaphan, the son of Azaliah, the son of Meshulam, the scribe, to the house of the Lord, saying, and we're going to see something that Jehoahash, I mentioned, he took the throne when he was 7. One of the things he did was repair the breaches, the holes in the temple. Righteous Josiah is going to do the same thing. And after the likes of Manasseh and Ammon desecrating the temple, it needed a good going over to repair and to cleanse. Verse 4. Go up to Hilkiah the high priest, that he may sum the silver which is brought into the house of the Lord, which the keepers of the door have gathered of the people. The temple almost 400 years old at this time, and after, as I said, the likes of Manasseh and Ammon, much need of repair. The sum of the money, in other words, go and count the money that's in the treasures. We're going to do some repair. The door, the keepers of the door, of course, are the Levitical porters. Verse 5. And let them deliver it, in the money, in other words, into the hand of the doers of the work, the carpenters and the masons, that have the oversight of the house of the Lord. And let them give it to the doers of the work which is in the house of the Lord to repair the breaches of the house, just as in the days of Joash. You may recall there was a problem that the priests and Levites were taking the money, but there was no repair work being done. And Joash said, okay, you don't give them any more money, but they said, okay, we don't have the responsibility of repairing the house either. Verse 6, unto carpenters and builders and masons, and to buy timber and hewn or cut stone to repair the house, the temple, which the Lord said to David and Solomon, I will put my name there. Howbeit, there was no reckoning or no accounting made with them, the being the carpenters and the masons, of the money that was delivered into their hand, because they dealt faithfully. They were trustworthy, and you didn't have to account for it. Now we see how bad things had really become in Judah under Manasseh and Ammon. Verse 8. And Hilkiah the high priest said unto Shaphan the scribe, I have found the book of the law in the house of the Lord. And Hilkiah gave the book to Shaphan, and he read it. The Torah had disappeared. And you know, God instructed Moses to put the Torah in the Ark of the Covenant in Deuteronomy chapter 31, verse 26. And God knew and Moses knew how bad things were going to happen in the 10 northern tribes and Judah as well. And Moses said, you put the Torah in the Ark of the Covenant that it be a witness against you. In other words, when things are going bad, as they were under Manasseh and Ammon, pull out the Torah, the word of the Lord, and figure out why things are going so bad. Verse 9, and Shaphan the scribe came to the king, and brought the king word again, and said, thy servants have gathered the money that was found in the house, and have delivered it into the hand of them that do the work, that have the oversight of the house of the Lord. Mission accomplished, Josiah. We did what you said. But, oh, by the way, we found something in the temple of God. And Shaphan the scribe showed the king, saying, Hilkiah the priest hath delivered me a book. And Shaphan read it before the king. Probably the first time that King Josiah had heard the word of God. And you know, in Deuteronomy chapter 17, along about verse 14 and the following verses, we have a list of things that the kings of Israel were to do and the things of that the kings of Israel were not to do. One of the things on the to-do list was for the king to make his own handwritten copy of God's law. That way, why? So that way he could judge the people, which was part of the king's responsibility, by the law of God. In other words, he would know the law so he could judge accordingly. Verse 11, and it came to pass, when the king had heard the words of the book of the law, God's word, that he rent his clothes. He realized how much the law of God had been broken by the people. No doubt he read Leviticus chapter 26, Deuteronomy chapter 28, where we have the blessings and the curses of God. And here they've discovered the word of God, and it's the first time that the king has heard it. No wonder the people have gone so far away from our Heavenly Father. You know, his word, the letter that he wrote to us, tells us how to be pleasing to him. If you're not reading the word, you're probably not pleasing the Lord. Well, no one's going to understand what the book says. And guess who they're going to take the book to have it explained to them? It's the prophetess Huldah. We'll cover that in our next lecture. We got a short message. We ask you to listen a moment, won't you please?
2: Genesis 1:46, the first six chapters in God's Word. The world that was. Did you realize there was a world age before this one? Same old world, different age. The creation itself. When were the races created? You see, all the races were created separately, and you'll find that documented in these particular CDs. How and what was the sin in the garden? It will be discussed in this series also. This is a must for the serious Bible scholar, for if you do not understand how it was in the beginning, you certainly will never understand the end. I think you will find this series very rewarding, and certainly will answer questions that no doubt you have always wondered about. Genesis 1:46. Hey, I know you're going to enjoy this series.
1: Welcome back. We're glad you could join back with us. Let's have the 800 number, please. 800-643-4645. That number good throughout Puerto Rico, the U.S., and Canada. Excuse me, if you have a biblical question that you'd like to be answered on the air, feel free to call that 800 number and leave your question. Please don't ask questions about a specific individual, denomination, or organization by name. We teach God's word in a positive manner. Throwing out negative about others serves no purpose. We simply won't do it. We'll let God's word do the teaching, the correcting, and the healing. If you're studying via the internet somewhere around the world that's unable to use that 800 number, your announcer at the end of the hour will give you our mailing address. Quite all right to mail your questions in, being the point. Got a prayer request? We can do away with the telephone number. You don't need a telephone. You don't need a mailing address. Your Heavenly Father is there for you 24/7. And you know, He's developed a means that you can communicate with Him that's called prayer. And doesn't matter where you are, what time of the day or night it is, you can always go to your Heavenly Father in prayer. You don't have to speak out loud. You can speak to yourself, and He reads your mind. He knows your heart. Talk to your Heavenly Father. I encourage you to make time each day to let Him know that you love Him and to thank Him for the many blessings that He bestows upon you. We do have these prayer requests. Father, we come united as one in the name of Your Son, Jesus Christ. We ask You to look upon these, Father. You know their needs, marital problems, financial difficulties, Father. You know, if it is Your will, a special blessing on each of these. And we also remember our military troops who are in harm's way around the world, Father. Watch over, guide, protect, touch, heal in Jesus' precious name. Amen and thank You, Father. All right, let's get to some questions. See what's on the mind of folks around the country. First up today, we have Rachel from Massachusetts. Can I take communion even though I haven't been baptized? I had a different preacher tell me that I can't, but I really want to. Well, some preachers would tell you that you aren't worthy to take communion with them. If you wish to take communion with Shepherd's Chapel, you won't be told that you're not worthy. We're all unworthy, but Jesus Christ was worthy, and that's what communion is all about. You don't have to be baptized. You don't have to do anything to take communion with Shepherd's Chapel. We have a communion service twice a year for the television audience. We always pre-announce that so you can have the sacraments, the red wine or grape juice, and a little piece of soda cracker will suffice for the bread. And if you have that on hand,

It has to do with seed, however, and an apple containing the seed of the tree doesn't fall far from the tree. Gravity sees that. There might be a hill there and it rolls down the hill a little bit, but that's as far from the tree as it can fall. It's a figure of speech that means the children of the parents are a lot like the parents. Why? Because they're the seed of their parents. Shelton from Mississippi, John chapter 19, verse 28. Please explain what Christ meant about I thirst. I think this thirst meant more than a physical thirst. I think so too. You see, Jesus was teaching from the cross as he was being crucified. He was pointing us back to Psalm 69, verse 21, letting us know that prophecy was being fulfilled. He also, from the cross, pointed us back to Psalm 22, Ea Asha Ea, my God, why hast thou forsaken me, he said. He never called his father God. He called him Father. But he was pointing us back to Psalm 22. And I'm misquoted. I got my scriptures. My language is the Ea Asha Ea is the I am that I am spoken of in Exodus. Let me correct myself. But he did say, my God, why hast thou forsaken me from the cross? And that pointed us back to Psalm 22, written 1,000 years before by David. Jane from West Virginia, can Satan's spirit that is here now deceive us? What power do his spirits have? Well, yes, Satan and his are hard at work at this time, and there's a spiritual war going on. Between our Heavenly Father and his children, and between Satan and his children. How do we prepare for combat in that spiritual war? We put on the gospel armor of Ephesians chapter 6, verse 11. You put on the whole armor that you can stand against the fiery darts of Satan and his. You have power over all of your enemies, including Satan, in the name of Jesus Christ. Luke chapter 10, verses 17 and 18. Roger Dale from Indiana. I'm a 64-year-old Vietnam-era veteran, and thank you for serving our country, Roger Dale, and wanted to thank you for thanking our veterans on every one of your broadcasts. And thank you and your staff for changing thousands of folks' lives with your teaching. Your question, when someone has a job putting animals to sleep because no one wants to adopt them, is that a sin against God's word? May God bless you all. And he does, and bless you as well, Roger Dale. Let me begin by saying that I love animals. I truly do. I have three dogs that I would really be lost without. They're part of the family. But no, what you mentioned, euthanizing is the term used to do away with cats and dogs, pets that are not wanted or that cannot have a home, is the humane thing to do. Imagine how many homeless animals there would be if we just let those pets who didn't have a home run free. We would have 10 times the problem that we have now, and then you've got the problem of overpopulation, and then disease becomes a factor. So putting domestic animals down that don't have someone who can care for them is the humane thing to do. Kathy in Missouri, it's also a good idea to have, if you don't want puppies or kittens, then it's the humane thing to do to have your animals neutered or spayed. Kathy in

0: Missouri, is there a verse that the Lord says, send them to me, as in regards to murder? And yeah, I think Deuteronomy 19:12 covers it. It states there that if someone is guilty of premeditated murder with two witnesses, you deliver the accused into the hand of the avenger of blood that he may die. What happens when someone dies? They go to the Father. So, and why does he want them there? Because that's where the one who was murdered is. And God will take it up right then as far as whether there will be a chance for salvation or no. Jackie in New York, of course, then you got the white throne judgment of Revelation chapter 20. Jackie in New York, Matthew 24:15 through 20, end time warnings. Since Christ is our Sabbath, our rest, why are we told to pray our flight be not on the Sabbath? And then you state what your opinion that day of the week is. And then the reason it states that, you know, pray that your flight not be on the Sabbath is because at the time of that writing, the amount of travel you could do on a Sabbath was limited. And what Christ was teaching us there was when the Antichrist sets up shop in Judea, flee Judea. In other words, get out of Dodge until it's time for us to be delivered up. But then he says, pray that your flight not be on the Sabbath, meaning because you can't go far enough, fast enough on the Sabbath. Dixie in North Carolina, where in the Bible is it where it says that if you can't get along with someone, set them aside, don't treat them as an enemy, but pray for them? I believe you're thinking of 2 Thessalonians chapter 3, verses 14 and 15. And the teaching there is if anyone doesn't obey God's word, note that person and have no company with them. And then in verse 15, it goes on to say, yet count him not as an enemy, but admonish him, which means to warn him as you would a brother. Mason in Missouri, does God hear me when I pray and tell him that I love him? And does he know if it's sincere love or not? Because I'm not sure myself. Well, Mason, if you're not sure yourself, it doesn't sound like it's very sincere. And you cannot con God. He knows your heart and your mind. As I said a moment ago, when you pray, you don't even have to pray out loud. You can pray to yourself, and he hears you. The key is to pray everything in his will. And, you know, that's the sign, in my opinion, of someone who is maturing as a Christian, is someone who becomes more concerned with God's will than they are concerned with their own self-will. Kathy from Michigan, what would make a one-world government? What would make that happen? What would bring that about? Well, I think the United Nations, the IMF, the International Monetary Fund, the Euro, common currency, are shadows of things to come as far as the one world political system, which is prophesied in God's word. The one world political system is the first beast of Revelation chapter 13. The second beast of Revelation 13 is the Antichrist. Melinda in Arkansas, thank you for your hard work that you and your staff accomplish, and you're welcome. Thanks for remembering our staff. I've been given eyes to see and ears to hear again. I do have a question. I've heard it said that when David was going to fight with Goliath, 1 Samuel 17:40, and he, David, took his staff in his hand and chose him five smooth stones out of the brook and put them in a shepherd's bag which he had. even in a script, a bag, that the reason for this choosing of five stones was one for Goliath and the other four for Goliath's brethren. I know number five is grace. Also in 1 Chronicles 24:6, these giants were brethren unto Goliath. Is this biblical? Well, there were giants and they lived in Gath. I think it's safe to assume that the giants mentioned in 1 Chronicles chapter 20 verses 4, 5, and 6 were related to Gath. And I agree with you, the significance of the five stones, five in biblical numerics, is grace, and it was by the grace of God that a youth was able to defeat the champion of Gath. The counting of the stones, you can kind of relate to Revelation chapter 13, verse 18, where we're to count the number of the beast, the Antichrist, 666. And it's the same counting, if you will, as the counting of the stones that David did in 1 Samuel. Maybe a little prophetic insight into how important it is to know how to count that number. Goliath definitely being a type for the Antichrist. Everett from Oklahoma, I really miss getting your monthly newsletter because I look forward to them and enjoy reading them so much. Please send me those letters because they brighten up my day. And thanks for that witness. And the reason I wanted to mention this, what Everett wrote, was that we continually get requests from people asking for the newsletter and that they are not receiving it. And that's because we haven't heard from you in 6 months. You see, we pay postage for mailing the newsletters. We have printing costs involved in producing the newsletters, and it would not be utilizing God's money wisely for us to send a newsletter to people who are no longer interested. And we've set up our computer system to where if we have not heard from someone within the last 6 months, we assume that you're no longer interested, and the computer automatically stops sending the newsletter. The newsletter is free. You do not have to send donations. You don't have to order CDs. You do have to take time to drop us a postcard every 6 months, give us your name, your address, and say, please keep the newsletter coming. We'll be happy to update you, and that will put you back on the mailing list for another 6 months. Now to Everett's question. I was wondering how we will know when the two witnesses come due to the killing going on now. Will they be called the two witnesses, and will they be the only ones killed at that time? And I guess the killing you're talking about are those who ISIS is beheading, is what I'm reading between the lines. But the two witnesses are going to have some very unique powers. You can read about them in Revelation chapter 11, verse 6. They will have the power to shut heaven. In other words, like Elijah was able to make it not rain for a period of 3 years. Of course, the two witnesses aren't going to be here that period of time, but they will have that power. They will also have the power to turn waters into blood, and they will have the power to smite the earth with all plagues. So Antichrist will have been here some 2.5 months when the two witnesses are slain in the Patta, in the Greek language, the open area in Jerusalem. And they're not going to be buried. They're going to leave their bodies out in the open. Why? Because some claim that when Christ was placed in the tomb, that some came and stole his body away. They're not going to let that happen with the two witnesses, but praise God, 3 days after they're slain, they ascend, they rise, they come back to life, And guess what happens then? Just as they ascend, Jesus descends. I say, come, Lord Jesus, come. Della in Michigan, where is it in the Bible that Cain is Satan's son? Well, First Epistle of John in the New Testament, chapter 3, verses 10 through 12. Verse 12 states, not as Cain, who was of that wicked one. Who could the wicked one be? You know, Cain certainly wasn't of Adam's children. That's easy to document in Genesis chapter 5, where you have a genealogy listing from Adam, and Cain is not there. Cain's genealogy is in Genesis chapter 4. You also won't find Abel in Adam's genealogy. Why? Because Cain murdered Abel before he had any children. No children, no genealogy. Pat in Arkansas, please explain Ecclesiastes 9 verse 5. People that have passed away, do they have any memory of what they had here on earth? And I think people who pass away will remember what they did here on earth. Why? It would be unfair of God to judge people based on something that they couldn't even remember. That would not be fair. Verse 4 of Ecclesiastes chapter 9 states that a living dog is better than a dead lion. And you have to keep in mind, Ecclesiastes is written to the man who walks under the sun, meaning flesh. So you have to think flesh as you're studying the book of Ecclesiastes, because you're going to be lost if you try and apply it to spiritual. So as flesh goes, a dead dog is better than, a living dog is better than the king of the jungle, the lion, who is dead. Why? Because the flesh is dead. In verse 5, it states, the dead know nothing. And that's why is it that the dead know nothing? The dead flesh, Ecclesiastes, think flesh, the dead flesh does know nothing. It goes back to the earth from which it came, which we learn in Ecclesiastes a few chapters later, chapter 12, verses 6 and 7. The flesh goes back to the earth. The spirit, the intellect of the soul returns to our Heavenly Father from which it came. Nobody's out here in a hole in the ground. Teresa in Arkansas, how many people got on Noah's ark? Was it two of every race? Well, we know that Noah, his wife, his three sons, and their wives got on the ark. Genesis chapter 6, verse 19, God instructed Noah, take two of every flesh. In chapter 7, he said, take seven of every clean flesh. So, yeah, the races would fall under the two of every flesh. I'm out of time. I love you all a great deal. Why? Because you enjoy studying God's Word in depth. You know what? It makes his day when he looks down and he sees you studying the letter he wrote to you. We are brought to you by your tithes and offerings. If we've helped you, help us keep coming to you and to reach out to others of our brothers and sisters who are lost in this world of darkness. Most important this, you stay in his word every day. Every day in your Father's word is a good day, even with trouble. You know why? Because Jesus is the living word.
1: 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We invite you to join us for the next in-depth Bible study each weekday at the same time. Thank you for watching today's program, and God bless you.

This has been a long time. I've been promising a children's book. This is a book that will help a parent teach their child exactly what God's Word states. Now, this was done by a very good friend and student of this chapel. We have given it, if you would, a binder whereby if there is a page that you feel is too far advanced for your children, then by all means you should remove that particular page. It is done in a material that is even washable, and it takes you step by step into instructing a child what does God's Word say. And I think you will find it extremely helpful. It is item number 4414.

0: Welcome to the Shepherd's Chapel Network Family Bible Study Hour with Pastor Arnold Murray. Wisdom is understanding God's Word. Pastor Murray's unique teaching approach brings God's Word alive with meaning as he takes you on a chapter-by-chapter, verse-by-verse study of God's letter to you, the Bible. And now here is Pastor Arnold Murray.
1: Good day to you. God bless you. Say welcome to the Shepherd's Chapel. Welcome to this family Bible study hour. Ready to get back in our Father's Word. New book today. The first epistle of Paul the Apostle to the Corinthians. This particular book is pastoral. And we have outstanding chapters within this book. We have the 11th chapter, we'll get there and I'll explain. We have the 13th chapter, which is that great chapter of love. And we have the 15th chapter, which documents the resurrection and exactly how things go down in the end. If a person is wise enough to latch on to it in the simplicity in which God teaches. Now, there happens to be at Corinth a little division. The people, they've had a few different teachers and they're beginning to call themselves rather than through Jesus Christ, Apollos or Paul or whoever, Cephas, that'd be Peter. And Paul's going there to straighten the mess out and to do this, the misunderstanding. And to do this, in the first 10 verses, he will use the name of Christ, the full name of Christ, except for one verse, where there he only uses the anointed, Christos. But he will use 10 times in the first 10 verses the full title of Christ, Jesus Christ, which would mean, of course, Yahweh's Savior, the anointed, or vice versa. Jesus Christ 10 times used here. Why? To let you know he's not teaching Paul. He's not teaching somebody else. He wants you to follow the Lord Jesus Christ. So with this Corinth being about 40 miles west of Athens there in Greece, we pick it up then in chapter 1, verse 1, that Paul the teacher. Paul, called to be an apostle of Jesus Christ, there's number one, through the will of God, not his own will. His own will was to destroy the church of Jesus Christ. But Jesus, through the Father, through the Son, knocked him down on the road to Damascus and converted him, God's will. And Sosthenes, our brother, Sosthenes, of course, is savior of his nation. And you can find this all kind of was, the church was formed here. You can read of it in Acts chapter 18, verses 12 through about 17, with these same names present. Verse 2, unto the church of God, which is at Corinth, to them that are sanctified in Christ Jesus, there's the name again, called to be saints, not volunteered. Saints means set aside ones, God's elect, with all that in every place call upon the name of Jesus Christ, our Lord, both theirs and ours. And there you have the full title two times in this second verse. That is to say, Christ the anointed Savior of Yahweh, the full title. So you know who it is that this book is addressing, and who's on the throne, certainly not Paul, and certainly not anyone else. Verse 3, grace be unto you and peace from God our Father and from the Lord Jesus Christ. Again, one more time. Verse 4, I thank my God always on your behalf for the grace of God which is given you by Jesus Christ, not some man, not some other preacher, not some other person, but by the Lord Jesus Christ, that is to say, Yahweh's Savior, the Anointed One. Verse 5, that in everything ye are enriched, your very life is enriched. Do you want your life enriched? How's it going? Okay. This is the way you do it. By him. By him who? By Jesus Christ, Yahweh's anointed one. In all utterances and in all knowledge. All knowledge flows from our Father. As you read in Proverbs chapter 1, verse 7, the beginning of knowledge is to revere the Lord Jesus, our Heavenly Father. To love our God and his word brings you into that knowledge and wisdom that is from above, certainly not below. But this enriches your life. It is too bad, really, that people, even in these troubled times, would leave this void in their lives of wondering what tomorrow brings or what tomorrow is when they have their Father, the nearest relative they've got, Almighty God, and the Savior, this Lord Jesus Christ, to enrich your life and to know you've got a destiny and a purpose and saints set aside, called ones, to serve him, to bring him into your life, and it enriches it in every way. And you might say, well, you mean life becomes a bed of roses? Life gets a little tougher sometimes even for a strong Christian because Satan wants your number. He's got it. But God gives you the power to stomp him, the authority to stomp him, the authority to take over. So you don't have to stand for that. That's why you want to wear that armor that our Father provides. And one of the best armors you can have is knowledge. The very word of God for a girt that holds your britches up. Verse 6 to continue. Even as the testimony of Christ, and here we have Christos only, was confirmed in you. I mean, you knew it. It was the simplicity in the way he taught. It wasn't complicated. It wasn't far out. It wasn't something of this world. It was in such a simple, common sense way that any person could understand it if they just stop and listen a moment and love the Father and follow him, follow the word. Verse 7, so that you come behind in no gift. You got the whole package. Waiting for the coming of our Lord Jesus Christ. While you are waiting, you can still have that gift. Your gift may be teaching. Your gift may be a smile to bring someone up, to raise someone up that needs raising up, to be a blessing to someone. What? In your name? No, in the name of the Lord Jesus Christ. Waiting for the coming of our Lord Jesus Christ, especially in this fig tree generation. We're coming to that door. It's not that far off. I truly believe that. Verse 8, who shall also confirm you unto the end? He'll carry you right up to it, that you may be blameless in the day of our Lord Jesus Christ. There again, the full title, Yahweh's Savior, the Anointed One. He sets that aside. He confirms you. He carries you right up to the end through your witness against the false Messiah. And what is the day of our Lord? What is the day of our Lord? How long is a day with the Lord? 2 Peter chapter 3, verses 7 and 8. Be not ignorant of this one thing, that one day with the Lord is 1,000 years with man. In other words, it's the millennium. When we break from this age into the period of the millennium, that dispensation of time, he confirms you. Verse 9, God is faithful. He will never leave you. He will never forsake you. By whom ye were called, not volunteered, called, unto the fellowship of his Son, Jesus Christ, our Lord. And there the full title again. And here comes the 10th verse, which completes the 10 times in the first 10 verses that Paul will make it very clear who's he's teaching. Not Paul, not somebody else, but the Lord Jesus Christ. Verse 10. Now I beseech you, brethren, by the name of our Lord Jesus Christ. That's the name we fly under. That you all speak the same thing, and that there be no divisions among you, but that you be perfectly joined together in the same mind and in the same judgment. In the simplicity in which Christ teaches through Paul and through many other teachers, but still Christ's word, still God's word. What he's saying here, there's a lot of division there. You've got things a little messed up, but there's only one word. True wisdom is for someone to be able to take what, regardless of what language, translated and simplify it, whereby anyone can understand the simplicity in which God's word flows. That's true wisdom. That's why God calls you. That's what he expects you to do. Verse 11, concerning these divisions and all, what is this same thing he wants them to do? The word of God. Verse 11, for it hath been declared unto you of you, my brethren, by them which are of the house of Chloe, it means the green herb, okay, that there are contentions among you. Now, Chloe was a little lady, and she ran a tight ship in her house. She had a church, and in her house, that church was taught. And she said, I understand that you got some people trying to mess up that house of Chloe and the church that is there, that there's contention there. How does Paul handle it? Listen carefully. He's already handled it in verse 10, that you have one story, and that's the story of the Lord Jesus Christ. Verse 12, now this I say, that every one of you saith, I am of Paul, and I am of Apollos, and I have Cephas, and I have Christ. And certainly, man has nothing to do. This is why he taught in those first 10 verses, 10 times, Jesus Christ. That kind of simplifies it, doesn't it? Let you know where Paul's coming from. He said, don't you go out here and establish some little old church of Paul. Don't you go out here and establish some little old church of Cephas, Peter, or Apollos. All of them did a good work there. Do not take that away from them. But what were they teaching? Not themselves, but the Lord Jesus Christ, but the people themselves. This is why that it is good, in my opinion, only. I don't particularly care for someone that uses a man's name to title a church. It's either Christ Church, or whose is it? The chief shepherd, the shepherd's chapel, not some man's. That's what Paul is saying. You get with it. Don't idolize man or raise man up higher than he should be when you're supposed to be worshiping the Lord Jesus Christ and the Father. Verse 13, is Christ divided? I mean, this is denominations, okay? Denominations means divisions. Was Paul crucified for you? Question? Of course not. It was Christ that was crucified for us. Or were we baptized in the name of Paul? I suppose not. You were baptized if you were baptized properly in the name of Yeshua, which is to say Yahweh's Savior, which is always has the presence of the Holy Spirit. Verse 14, I thank God that I baptized none of you, but Crispus and Gaius. It's the only two I can think of that I baptized. I didn't come there for that purpose. Verse 15, lest any should say that I had baptized in mine own name. I'm glad I didn't, because I don't want you to say that. Division is a terrible thing as it creeps into a work, and you begin to replace the Lord Jesus Christ and the Father with men or some leader. You shouldn't do that. That is, if you want God's blessings, you won't do that. Never worship a man or a woman in the place of God. Verse 16, and I baptized also the household of Stephanas, besides, I know not whether I baptized any other. I can't remember for sure if I did or not. Doesn't matter. If I did, I sure didn't baptize them in my name. You begin to understand why he used Jesus Christ 10 times in the first 10 verses to straighten out this division, to make it clear. Our Father is what we're about. His Son is our Savior. It is that Son that died on the cross, whereby with repentance we have a clean plate. I don't care what you did in the past. It doesn't matter to me. It's what you do now after repentance that clate is clean, slate is clean, and you got a fresh start in God and through the Son. 17. For Christ sent me not to baptize, but to preach the gospel. But with wisdom, not with wisdom of words, that's to say men's words, lest the cross of Christ should be made of none effect. He didn't send me with some eloquent orator's propaganda, traditions of men, so eloquent that, you know, as we would say in the South, six-bit words that most people wouldn't even understand. He didn't send me down here that way. As a matter of fact, that's why sometimes I say I'm a little bit bold and maybe even crude in the way I talk, Paul says. But I know what I'm talking about, he would say, and I'm quoting now from, we'll get to Corinthians, 2 Corinthians chapter 11. That's where Paul really, he cut down on that. But he said, he stopped me on the road to Damascus, but it wasn't to go out and deliver some flowery speech. Verse 18, for the preaching of the cross is to them that perish foolishness, but unto us which are saved, it is the power of God. You know, a lot of people, some people even today can't stand the sight of a cross as a memorial. They want to take it down. It shouldn't be there. They're offended by the cross. And naturally to we who are saved by it, what happened on that cross. It's our life. It's our power. Power from on high that gives us that truth, that word. And so it is. But true preaching is foolishness to people of the world. They'll smirk at you, okay, and laugh at you. That's all right. They won't be laughing forever. As a matter of fact, they won't last forever. And man, well, what can we say? Good riddance. Does that sound a little hard? Well, we want happiness in the eternity. We don't want crud there, okay? Verse 19, for it is written, I will destroy the wisdom of the wise and will bring to nothing the understanding of the prudent. Well, now, where's that written? Well, if it's written, Paul was quite a scholar. We probably should read it, okay? And it's written in Isaiah chapter 29, verse 14. I'm going to turn there. And we'll look at that. Isaiah 29. And we go with 14. Therefore, behold, I will proceed to do a marvelous work among this people, even a marvelous work and a wonder, for the wisdom of their wise men shall perish. That's wisdom of the world, not heaven. And the understanding of their prudent men shall be hid. They're going to be fooled. They won't know what's going on. And so it is. Verse 20, continuing in 1 Corinthians chapter 1. Where is the wise question? Do you know? Do you need to know who to listen to. Where is the scribe? Do you know what kind of scribe you have? Is he a Christian? you sure don't want to study some scribe that's not a Christian. Where is the disputer of this world? Question. Well, we know who that is. That's Satan. Hath not God made foolish the wisdom of this world? And certainly he has. It's, you know, people in this world become more foolish every day. You don't have common sense basically anywhere to speak of. It is a sad, sad situation. It's time to change things. You want to think about that. Verse 21, for after that in the wisdom of God, the world by wisdom knew not God. It pleased God by the foolishness of preaching to save them that believe. It pleased God to, even though that the unwise think it's foolish, he still brings forth the true word so that those that will have ears to hear and eyes to see can see what's going on. That's true wisdom, and that's how you plug into the power of God. 22, for the Jews require a sign, and the Greeks, Gentiles, seek after wisdom. Wisdom of this world, not God. Verse 23, listen real carefully. But we preach Christ crucified, unto the Jews a stumbling block. This is the Kenites especially, not our brother Judah. And unto the Greeks, foolishness. Well, how is it? What does he mean, teach Christ crucified? Well, always go to the W's. Who, what, when, and where. Who crucified Christ? If you don't know, you don't know who your enemy is. You see how important that becomes. And naturally, we know that the sons of Cain brought it to pass. They would murder and they would scream out in that mob, crucify him, on that day of Pentecost. So it can be laid to nobody else's fault. Who crucified him? The Kenites. And brought the first prophecy of the word of God to pass. That is to say, in chapter 3, verse 15 of the great book of Genesis, where it said to the serpent, God speaking, I will put enmity between thy seed and the woman's seed, your offspring and the woman's offspring. The woman's offspring, of course, is Christ. And the serpent's offspring is none other than the Kenites themselves. He said, you will bruise his heel. They nailed his heels to the cross. That's why the cross and the crucifixion become so important. But ultimately, as it is written in Hebrews chapter 2, verse 14, Christ came to this earth, died on the cross, whereby in so doing he could destroy death, which is to say the devil. In other words, he bruises the head ultimately in the end of Satan himself, along with the offspring thereof. So where did all this happen? When did it happen? It happened on Passover Day, where Christ became our Passover, as we'll read in the fifth chapter of this great book of 1 Corinthians. He is our Passover in that when you receive him and his wisdom, death, that is to say Satan, must pass over you. He has no power over you. You have power, rather, over him. That's why it becomes so important that you teach Christ crucified. And hold nothing back. It becomes a stumbling block to many people. You know, I said, wisdom, who is your scribe and so forth. Who does your translating? Well, I don't know. We get these little quarterlies and I don't know who translates them from the original language. And you would bet your eternal life on that. Let me ask that again. You take some printed matter of man? When Paul's already told you, who do you believe? Paul, Cephas, Apollos, or what is your religion of? Who did that translating? Are they a Christian? Well, I don't know. How many Christians can read Hebrew, Greek, Aramaic, and Chaldean? Well, not all that many. Well, then you need tools whereby you can check it out yourself. That's why I insist that you have a Strong's Concordance and that you as to the best of your ability, when I say something means a certain thing in a different language, you have the tools to check me out to see if I'm teaching truth or not. Or do you just let something slide? You know, if you think they're not bad scribes in the world, you take Ezekiel chapter 13 where it says, I'm against those that teach my children to fly to save their souls. They cover kerchiefs over every joint in my outreach saving arms, every knuckle. They cover it with the flyaway doctrine to deceive people. Do you know what that's been changed to just lately by the new NIV Bible? Birds flying. Well, you want to watch when birds fly over you. You'll get what's coming to you, okay? Instead of the outreach saving arms of Almighty God. So it becomes very important that you teach Christ crucified, who, what, when, where. So you have the key of David that unlocks doors that man can't close for you. Verse 24 to continue. But unto them which are called, that's God's elect, both Jews and Greeks, Gentiles. Christ, the power of God and the wisdom of God. Eyes are open, ears are open. Truth rains down in the simplicity of knowledge and wisdom from above. Verse 25, because the foolishness of God is wiser than men, and the weakness of God is stronger than men. And so it is that many things the Gentiles would call the work of God foolishness and infidel sometimes. But it's still God's word is always more overpowering and carries through. Verse 26. For you see, you're calling, brethren, how that not many wise men after the flesh, not many mighty, not many noble are called. I mean, he doesn't call fancy mucky ducks a whole lot. Pretty well, it's people he can work with, clay that is pliable, that haven't got a mindset of knowing it all and so highly important that you don't have time for God. 27, but God hath chosen the foolish things of the world to confound the wise, and God hath chosen the weak things of the world to confound the things which are mighty. That is to say, God's 7,000 will stand against the lies and the fiery darts of Satan with the gospel armor of Ephesians 6, own and in place, and destroy him. Verse 28, and base things, that's to say little things, small things of the world, and things which are despised hath God chosen, yea, and things which are not to bring to naught things that are. In other words, God is in power, and his power of God's elect overcome everything. He gives you power over everything. You know, the Antichrist is supernatural. And yet at the same time, a very common person that has the Spirit of God in them can overpower him through the name of Jesus Christ. That's why those first 10 verses in that name Jesus Christ is so important. 29, that no flesh should glory in his presence. Can't. 30, but of him are you in Christ Jesus, who of God is made unto us wisdom and righteousness and sanctification and redemption. I don't care what you've done in the past, he will redeem you. It is not foolish to us to be redeemed from a sinful heart and world and be made into a child of God that is able and understands how precious the wisdom of God from above compared to the foolishness of this earth and the things therein. That wisdom, righteousness, and sanctification and redemption is what it's all about. Verse 31 to complete this chapter, that according as it is written, He hath glorieth, he that glorieth, let him glory in the Lord. And so it is. Do you know where that's written? It's written in Jeremiah. We just finished that book. It's in the 9th chapter. And it's in, we find it in verse 23. When Paul was a great scholar from God's word. And when he teaches, he taught on three levels, to the kings and queens of the ethnos, to Israel, and to the Gentile. And so it is. Verse 23 of Jeremiah chapter 9. Thus saith the Lord, let not the wise man glory in his wisdom, neither let the mighty man glory in his might, let not the rich man glory in his riches, but let him that glorieth glory in this, that he understandeth and knoweth me, as God, our Father, that I am the Lord which exercise loving kindness, judgment, and righteousness in the earth, for in these things I delight, saith the Lord. Are you a delight to the Lord? You know, he created you for his pleasure. It pleasures him a great deal when you let him know you love him and that you're available. You want to know more. Ask him to help you absorb more in the simplicity that he teaches. He will open your eyes and your mind, your ears to hear the very word of God, whereby it flows over the buds of your mind like honey and gives you that assuredness of eternal life, redeemed from a terrible world, a dispensation of time, this earth age, and brings you into the covenant of the love, the proper judgment, and redemption and sanctification of the living God. You know how precious it is. How could anyone refuse that? That serving God, not man. Put man in his place. Good men and good women are good men and good women. But they're carriers of the real banner, which is to say the Lord Jesus Christ and our Heavenly Father. Don't miss the next lecture. Bless your heart. You listen a moment, won't you please?
2: Genesis 1:46, the first six chapters in God's Word. The world that was. Did you realize there was a world age before this one? Same old world, different age. The creation itself. When were the races created? You see, all the races were created separately, and you'll find that documented in these particular tapes. How and what was the sin in the garden? It will be discussed in this series also. This is a must for the serious Bible scholar, for if you do not understand how it was in the beginning, you certainly will never understand the end. I think you will find this series very rewarding and certainly will answer questions that no doubt you've always wondered about. Genesis 1:46. Hey, I know you're going to enjoy this series.
1: And there we are back again. Let's have the 800 number, please. 1-800-643-4645. That number is good from Puerto Rico, throughout the U.S., Alaska, Hawaii, all over Canada. If the Spirit moves and you have a question, share it. Won't you do that? Please never ask a question about a particular reverend, denomination, division, or organization. We don't judge people. Why? We've got a judge. It's our Father. You do have the proper gifts from God to discern if you'll use it. If not, ask for it. It's a free gift from God to discern right from wrong in what you should study, who you should listen to, and what you should cull out. But it really is quite simple. Today's lecture pretty well explains it. Listen to the Lord Jesus Christ. Now, those of you that listen by shortwave around the world, it's always a pleasure hearing from you, and your announcer at the end of the hour will give you a mailing address. You got a prayer request? You don't need the number, and you don't need an address. Why? God knows what you're thinking right now. Do you understand that he created you different than anyone else? Your DNA is different. Your fingerprints are different. You're unique because he wanted somebody just like you. But listen to me, he does want you to love him. That's why he created you, was for his pleasure. So if you really, he may not love what you do, but he does love you. Return that love to him, won't you? Hosea 6:6, I don't want your burnt offerings. I want your love, your grace. Father, around the globe we come. We ask that you lead, guide, direct, Father. Touch in Yeshua's precious name. Thank you, Father. Amen. Okay, and question time. We got Mary from Pennsylvania. I have a question. Do I remember correctly that all souls were created in the first world age? If so, where can I find it in the scripture? I surely do not want to tell anyone if this is not correct. It is correct. You know, you can find this in more places than one. In the book of Job in chapter 38, you could find it. But probably the best place is when wisdom herself speaks. That's what the eighth proverb is wisdom speaking. Wisdom says, hey, I was with God before he ever turned a tap. That's my word. It means made anything. But you will read in Proverbs chapter 8, verse 31, that wisdom was there when he created his sons and no gender and daughters. That was in the first earth age. It makes it very clear that it was. Okay. The first autumn, like in soil, okay, is what I'm saying, not Adam, but autumn of dirt to be formed. Faye from Arkansas, I want to thank you for your, you're so very welcome. I was taught wrong, and I really enjoy listening to you. Well, the Word of God is a beautiful thing when it's rightly divided and affixed to our lives. I also would like to know where to find these verses. Payment for murder is Deuteronomy 19, okay? That's accidental death, death of passion, as well as just mean lying in wait, okay? Punishment for molesters and rapists. The punishment for a rapist is the same as a murderer. It's death. And you'll find it in Deuteronomy 22, verses 25 and 26. I'll say it one more time. Rapist by force is the same penalty as murder. God considers it that way. He expects death, which means what? He wants them sent up to him. He's got something to say to them. He wants to fix their wagon, all right? And he says, you know, the reason you do this is so others

in his amber machine. Well, that's, you use the word amber, and that's exactly what it is in the English. You'll find it in Ezekiel chapter 1, verse 4. And that word amber in, take your Strong's Concordance, check it out. It's highly polished bronze. It was a highly polished bronze vehicle. Mary from Texas, I have been listening to you for about 6 or 7 months, and you have really helped me with understanding God's word and with dealing with my grief over my husband's death. Thank you and God so much. You are so welcome. I believe I heard you say that God does not like it when the rich is made to help the poor. I am not rich, but I would not think it would be wrong if I were rich and had to pay higher taxes than someone who is poor, because I think God wants us to help the poor. You know, it is a strange thing, but do you like facts? The rich pay about 90% of the taxes in this country. They're already doing it. They have been doing it, okay? And the rich are the most generous people. All the Americans, I'll put it, Americans are the most generous people. They always help the poor. They're givers and lovers. So don't listen to a lot of propaganda that people put out. Look at facts. Okay, I wonder, because you didn't hear me say I don't believe in helping the poor. You did not hear me say that, because that's not even a thought in my mind. I've always been one that wants to help the underdog. I wonder how many rich people would volunteer to pay more taxes in order to, for our deficit instead of, well, you see, Mary, it isn't charging more taxes to pay our deficit. It's stop the spending. You don't go out spending thousands and thousands of dollars when you don't have it, do you? Well, our government shouldn't either. You must always learn to live within your means. That's common sense. That's reality. And if we do not face reality and take responsibility, we're a nation that's in a heap of hurt. Tom from Pennsylvania, greetings, thank you. I'm trying to find your question. I am curious if it is necessary to remove or leaven from a household for keeping Passover, or if it counts on days. You know, what is leaven? It's sin. Take sin out of your house. But when you do take communion, use unleavened bread. But inasmuch as leaven stands for sin, you know, a lot of people through a boob tube, like you study Bible over in this case, they can study things that are not so good, sin. Bring it right into their children and everywhere else on Passover. So there's many ways to bring leaven into your house. But the main thing is, when you do communion, if even it's at home, let it be an unleavened cracker. You can buy them at a store, or you can go to a Bible bookstore and buy unleavened bread for communion. Solomon from Michigan. When we go into eternal life with our Father, will we have the same name as we do here on earth? Well, it's written, what? Let me think real quickly. Revelation chapter 2, verse 17. I have you a new name with a new stone with a new name written on it. So I imagine we'll have both, the old and the new. Maybe overcomer wouldn't be too bad, okay? Maybe newcomer is what it would be for some. Okay, when we children of God pray, is it bad crying sometimes while we pray? Emotion is, there's nothing wrong with emotion and tears of joy or even sadness. That's the way God created us, and so it is. It's not a sin to shed a tear, and so it is. This would be Jana from Texas. Do you think the one-third of God's children that Satan led astray are on the earth today? Thanks so much. In the first earth age, the third that Satan led astray, as it's written in Revelation chapter 12, the first five verses, yes, I really believe that they're here today. Why? Because our Father is very fair.

0: We're in the generation that the false one is going to come to this earth. I think God had that third, and you can almost sense it from when I was a child to the way it is today, that something has happened, that we have that third with us. And why? Because they're going to face Satan again. Are they going to worship him? Most of them will, I really believe. Why? Because the truth is not being taught. But God's elect will make that stand, and that's what it's all about, is who makes the millennium, who makes heaven, who doesn't. Tracy from Mississippi, what is your opinion of the Mayan calendar? Well, I think it's fantastic. It ends on this particular cycle ends on the winter equinox this year, 2012. And many people believe that a great deal more happens in 2012. And we do have an unusual thing that only happens every 25,800 years that happens on that day at that time. And that is that the solstice cracks right through the galactic, let me just say it like we all know what it is, the Milky Way, right dead center. It only happens once every 25,800 years. It happens this December. What does that mean? Well, it means it's going to hit the Milky Way. Okay, that we know for sure. Other than that, hey, we just watch and see. We're watchmen. Robert from California. Let me add quickly. It is being told by some that there's a great planet alignment on that equinox. There isn't. There is no planet alignment on December the 21st. Robert from California, what are the four hidden dynasties? You'll find them in Zechariah chapter 1. These four hidden dynasties are used by the enemy. They are political, economic, education, and religion. Those four things are used to education to pull your children away from them, even. You know, I mean, and if you got big bucks where you really can send your kids to the big school where they're all liberal, basically, almost, to brainwash your kids, okay, when there's better colleges. Always pick colleges that are not pink. You don't need to go there. You know, why pay big high dollars to have your kids brainwashed? When they're your offspring, you don't go there, okay? But the economy, we use that at the gas pump and many other places to control the people, okay? And politically, well, as it's written, a great deal of it goes like as you read in Isaiah chapter 3, verse 4. I'll say it again so you can look it up for yourself. Isaiah chapter 3, verse 4. Says you'll have children in charge. Children's minds, and little minds in charge. Robert from Illinois, why do you recommend the Companion Bible? Well, because I know the gentleman that put it together was an outstanding Christian. He passed away in the year of our Lord, 1915. He was the only Christian that was good enough at languages and the Masora for Ginsberg to utilize Bullinger in proofreading the Masora. I'll just say it like down south. That's going in tall cotton, friend, when it comes to a scholar. It doesn't get any better than that, really, unless it's the Lord Jesus Christ himself. The Companion Bible, it has a companion column that it's an outline. And all it helps you is by a scholar that knew the languages inside and out, a Christian, outlines it so that you know who the theys are, the thems, and gives you the general outline of what is happening so you can read it and determine for yourself. Not to mention that it has 198 appendix in the back that goes into research that is just invaluable to have wisdom in understanding God's word. It's precious. And that's why I highly recommend it. I think you could probably say that Shepherd's Chapel is the reason it's even still in print. It began in Great Britain, printed by Baxter. And my original copy was there; it wasn't even printed in the United States of America, but had to be shipped in from Great Britain. And then various printers since have begun to pick it up because we highly recommend it. And we're the reason you can acquire one today printed right here in the good old U.S. of A. Wayne from Virginia, can you explain the altar call? We don't understand its purpose. Is there anything in the Bible that supports for or against this practice? Well, you know, I don't like to judge what churches do, and God is our judge, but God does the calling, man doesn't. You take, if people use music and psychology to try to entice people into a conversion, many times it's not going to last, okay? I truly believe God when he says, I'll do the calling. If you will teach my word, I have taught for, I guess almost now pushing 60 years. And I have never had an altar call. But I've converted more people than a lot of people would ever even dream. I haven't. The Lord has. Don't give me credit for it. But it didn't take an altar call is what my point is. It's teaching God's word. That converts people. Okay, in today's practice, I don't want to go into that particular subject. We're attending a local church, and now this preacher believes that in the rapture. Then I don't want to judge them. You read, as long as God doesn't give you a conviction, he may have a purpose in you being there. I believe what I teach. I think everyone goes where God leads them, and God has a purpose in leading people. But if God has you going to a church that teaches rapture, and you feel necessary to go there, then there's probably a reason. But then I would advise that you read the little second epistle of John, just before the book of Revelation. Second epistle, or Jude, I should say. Second epistle of John. And if that doesn't give you a conviction, I would say you're in pretty good shape. Diane from California, was I mistaken about you once commenting that it will probably be the princes of the people who will be the ones called on to testify in the end times, as stated in 1 Kings 13:20. Does this mean some well-known people of today that would make sense if people of a celebrity or men that are well-known, that it's God's children that are going to be well-known. So it will not be people of celebrity status. It's God's elect. He does the calling. And he gives them the gift of allowing the Holy Spirit to speak through them. It is not their intelligence necessarily, other than that they have eyes to see and ears to hear, but the Holy Spirit speaking through them, and that they're willing to submit to that and to stand against the false one. All God's elect will be delivered up. Now, it is possible that the princes, there's 231, I think, or two, that there's a reason for them, and it may be they're the ones that will be delivered exceedingly well. Who knows? But they can cut it. All of us can cut it. Why? God's with us. No problem. Piece of cake. Ray from Minnesota. My housekeeper is an atheist. Should I keep on using her or let her go? Roy, you see, when you ask me a question like this, many might say, well, that preacher will say, get that atheist out of the house. Well, it's a child of God. You see, I don't know you personally. I don't think I do anyway. And I certainly don't know her personally. But you see, God just might have you to convert her, or she might, in cleaning your house, see something that will grab her attention, and probably like you would never want to leave Shepherd's Chapel on while she was cleaning the house, maybe, or whatever. But God has a way of reaching people, and God knows I don't, okay? God has a purpose in everything. You see where I'm handicapped? A wise person would never tell you, get rid of that woman. Because a wise person knows God's in charge, and he's the one that will lead you in this, okay? A wise person never judges something they know nothing about, what God's purpose is in it. So you're on your own, dear buddy. And lots of luck. Robert from Ohio, is the false prophet Satan? Satan plays many roles. False prophet, Antichrist, that's instead of Jesus. Little horn, Lucifer, devil. He's got a lot of names. And he'll trick you every time he has an opportunity to. He knows God's elect. He knows them from the first earth age. Why? Because we battled with him. God didn't choose you just because you're the prettiest. God chose you because you can cut it. You stood against him, and he knows you're going to do it again. And he knows what you're made of. That's why God calls and uses people. So know and understand, whatever name he uses, you will recognize his supernatural abilities. Why? God has foretold us all things, as it is written in Mark chapter 13. He said, don't worry, I've foretold you all things. All you have to do is read it, and you know exactly what's going down. Tara from Texas, please explain Acts chapter 17, verse 26. You know, this is a verse that even poor old Schofield got right. And that's saying a lot. And I know I may offend some by saying that, but it's true. Even poor old Schofield caught this one. It says in 1726, it says, God made all people from the same blood. There's just one problem with that. That's not what the manuscripts say. The manuscripts say God from the same lump of clay made all people. Not the same blood, because all people are not the same blood. They're the same clay, dirt. Okay, the flesh body, and I'm out of time. Hey, I love you all because you enjoy studying God's word. Most of all, God loves you for it. And when you study that letter he has sent to you with knowledge and understanding, it makes his day. And when you make his day, boy, is he going to make yours. We're brought to you by your tithes and offerings. If we have helped you, you help us keep coming to you. Once you do that, you bless God. He will always, I do mean always, bless you. Now, most important, though, you stay in his word every day. And his word is a good day, even with trouble. You know why? Because Jesus, Yahshua, is the living word.
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The Book of Ezekiel. What a fantastic study, this Book of Ezekiel. The Book of Ezekiel that covers, if you would, those vehicles, those circular discs. In the Hebrew, it states very clearly that that whirlwind with the color amber traced back to the Hebrew, highly polished bronze. What an exciting thing that God's Word informs us on all things. Ezekiel, one of my favorite prophets of the Bible, probably more written, not probably, but absolutely more written on what will happen in the millennium age than even the book of Revelation. Ezekiel guiding you through it, what God will expect at the final battle, Armageddon and Haman Gog, recorded in this great prophecy. I know you're going to enjoy it, the book of Ezekiel.

0: Welcome to the Shepherd's Chapel Network Family Bible Study Hour with Pastor Arnold Murray. Wisdom is understanding God's Word. Pastor Murray's unique teaching approach brings God's Word alive with meaning as he takes you on a chapter-by-chapter, verse-by-verse study of God's letter to you, the Bible. And now here is Pastor Arnold Murray.
1: Good day to you. God bless you. Say welcome to the Shepherd's Chapel. Welcome to this family Bible study hour. Back in our Father's Word, how precious it is. We concluded in the last lecture, chapter 26, verse 14, where he said, I haven't eaten food of mourning, neither have I taken aught thereof of any unclean use, nor given aught thereof for the dead, meaning the spiritually dead. You want to be careful when you're analyzing God's Word. A lot of churches, I'm not judging them, they're just spiritually dead. By that I mean they never teach God's Word chapter by chapter and verse by verse, whereby you don't really get God's Word there. And quite frankly, if you don't have God's Word, you're spiritually dead, because all the promises of God, that's what blesses you and gives you promise and love of Almighty God. So you don't want to go there. And in the last lecture, as I concluded, in the second epistle of John, you learn what the penalty for even doing that is. So we pick it up then with chapter 26, verse 15, and let's go with it. It reads, "Look down from thine holy habitation," speaking to the Father, "from heaven, and bless thy people Israel, and the land which thou hast given us, as thou swearest unto our fathers, a land that floweth with milk and honey." And you know, wherever those children have traveled, we've had that milk and honey. A land of plenty, overproducing, if anything, and sharing with other people. Though there was one thing we were never to do. We were to lend to nations, but never borrow. Never borrow from another nation. Do you understand why? Because we're supposed to depend on the Father. And anytime you have to depend on some other nation, this would be like the children of Israel trying to depend on Pharaoh whenever they were about to be taken captive into Babylon. God doesn't appreciate that. He wants you to call on him. He is the deliverer. He is our salvation. Verse 16. "This day the Lord thy God hath commanded thee to do these statutes," that's the ritual, "and judgments," that's either reward or discipline, correction. "Thou shalt therefore keep and do them with all thine heart and with all thine soul." And the commandment, of course, is the law. That doesn't change. The rituals do change. Christ fulfills some of them. And this is why many people misunderstand the law. They don't know the difference. Verse 17, "Thou hast avouched," or let's modernize it and say avowed, "the Lord this day to be thy God and to walk in his ways and to keep his statutes," that's the ritual, "and his commandments," the law, "and his judgments," that's reward or correction, "and to hearken unto his voice." I mean, listen to what God says. Well, how does God speak? Through the letter he's written to you. We're reading it right now. He's talking to you. Verse 18, "And the Lord hath avouched," that's to say avowed, this is he avowing to you, "thee this day to be his peculiar people, as he hath promised thee, and that thou shouldest keep all his commandments." You keep that law. You keep God's law, it keeps you out of trouble. That's the reason being. When it not only, it has a twofold meaning, purpose. It not only keeps you out of trouble, it brings God's blessings down on you and your family. That's a good combination, verse 19 to complete. "And to make thee high above all nations, which he hath made, in praise and in name and in honor, and that thou mayest be an holy people unto the Lord thy God, as he hath spoken." Is it not remarkable that this nation under God indivisible, with liberty and justice for all, has allowed certain fringe elements to slip in, and instead of practicing God's word, that is morally correct, they work in this folly of politically correct. Okay, and actually have the people buy it. Not all of us do. Political correctness died when the saying was made, let's roll. We're tired of it, not taking it any longer. God's children stand up and depend on Almighty God. Do not let people rob you of Christ, of any of his holy days, any of his celebrations, and let the Scrooges go out the window and peddle their own goods somewhere else. It doesn't belong in America. And period. That's not politically correct. I could care less. It's morally correct. Do you know why? Because as long as we worship God, he blesses America. And when we start going against God's word, borrowing money from other nations and everything, God's going to let us pay a little for it. So you better be talking to him and using your head as far as choice is concerned. And our Isaiah chapter 3 verse 4 comes to pass, you have little children as leading you, or they act with the minds of little children. You got to have God's blessings to survive in this world, for Satan likes to swoop up those that will listen. Chapter 27 verse 1, the message continues. Verse 1 reads, and Moses with the elders of Israel commanded the people, saying, keep all the commandments, the law, which I command you this day. Don't you change any of them, and you keep them if you want God's blessings. 2, and it shall be on the day when you shall pass over Jordan unto the land which the Lord thy God giveth thee, that thou shalt set thee up great stones and plaster them with plaster. And I don't know, how about your mind? Have you plastered it lately with the word of God? Have you, you know, setting up stones to remember? Where are we going to put these things? Verse 3, and thou shalt write upon them all the words of this law, which when thou art passed over, that thou mayest go in unto the land which the Lord thy God giveth thee, a land that floweth with milk and honey, as the Lord God of thy fathers hath promised thee. And you know, wherever our people have migrated, the children of Israel, they have picked stones ever so far and chiseled in the commandment of God in stone. Many of you have seen our documentary from Mystery Mountain, which in Los Lunas, New Mexico, were the Ten Commandments, not in modern Hebrew, in ancient Paleo-Hebrew, the commandments written in stone, even before this nation became a nation. But the land was here, promised of God, blessed of God, and those commandments stand. And that's not the only place we found in stone the Ten Commandments in Paleo-Hebrew for many, many years. There's no accidents. God has a people, and that people migrate. As he said, I'm going to scatter you. God says he's going to scatter, he's going to scatter. Verse 4, therefore it shall be when you be gone over Jordan that you shall set up these stones which I command you this day in Mount Ebal. And thou shalt plaster them with plaster. Now wait just a minute. Do you remember Mount Ebal? It's important that you do. You're not going to have it. Chapter 11, verse 29. What did it say about Ebal? I want you to know which mountain is which here. Okay? Remember the two mountains? He said, I'm going to give you one. You'll be blessed and the other cursed. Which mountain was the curse in? Chapter 11, verse 29 of this same chapter, and a curse, if you will not obey the commandments of the Lord your God, but turn aside out of the way which I command you this day to go after other gods which you have not known. And it shall come to pass when the Lord thy God, this is verse 29, hath brought thee in unto the land whither thou goest to possess it, that thou shalt put the blessings upon Mount Gerizim and the curse on Mount Ebal. Oh, now figure this out here. God wants to set a stone. Remember what Ebal means? It means bald. I mean, there was nothing on it. It's just a rock. That's where I want you to put my altar. And I want you to write these commandments on it. And now you want to think about this. God doesn't do anything without a reason. Why would he do this? Well, it's really quite simple. God doesn't give any piece of ground over to Satan. God's law will overcome the curse that is placed on Mount Ebal for those that believe the word of God. There it is. Well, so he said, you're going to do that on the mountain that has the curse. Verse 5, and there shalt thou build an altar unto the Lord thy God, an altar of stones. Thou shalt not lift up any iron tool upon them. Man always messes up everything he touches. God said, I want my pure natural formation placed there. I want it built with that. Don't let man touch it. You use my stone. 6, thou shalt build the altar of the Lord thy God of whole stones, and thou shalt after offer burnt offerings thereon unto the Lord thy God. Even on this mountain that's cursed, God doesn't give an inch to Satan. Verse 7, and thou shalt offer peace offerings, and shalt eat there and rejoice before the Lord thy God. Rejoice on a mountain that has the curse? God's children can rejoice anywhere. Well, how is that? Because God is with us. He will never leave us. He will never forsake us. Many people get depressed and they don't stop and think, God will never leave you. He will never forsake you. So snap out of it. Brace up and know God loves you. Even if you're on a mountain that's cursed, you don't have to worry about it because God is with you. And you be happy. Rejoice. Verse 8. And thou shalt write upon the stones all the words of this law very plainly. That means you put it up in real simple form where a child can understand it. You put it where everybody can see it. No problem. Verse 9. And Moses and the priest, the Levite, spake unto all Israel, saying, take heed, be careful, and hearken, O Israel, this day. Thou art become the people of the Lord thy God. And so it is. Through this people would come Messiah, the Savior. Verse 10, thou shalt therefore obey the voice of the Lord thy God and do his commandments and his statutes, which I command thee this day. You're going to hold that law. You're going to live under that law. Do you know something? That's why you can reach in your pocket and pull out a coin. What does it say? In God we trust. Well, I've always wondered why we were so blessed. You can go down to the Rio Grande River and look on the other side and, hey, they're gunning each other down with drugs and kidnappings. And, you know, the farmers are not, they're plowing with a burrow. And here on this side, they have a huge tractor and God is blessing. How can that be? It's just across the river. God blesses America. That has no bearing whatsoever on a people. It's God's promise for the nation that brings God into the equation of its existence. That's why we have the very blessings of God. And as we, you know, this is why Christians and people of other faiths must stand against those perverts that would pull God away from America. Are we, if it should happen, we're nothing but Sodom and Gomorrah without God. And you remember what Moses said about that? He said, Lord, don't destroy it. If I find one person there, God destroyed it. You know, God only goes so far. You don't push him past a certain line. And he brings about correction. That's what he's about to do right here. Listen to it carefully. Verse 11, and Moses charged the people the same day, saying, 12, these shall stand upon Mount Gerizim to bless the people. That's the mountain, remember, that had the blessing. When ye are come over Jordan, Simeon, Levi, and Judah, Issachar, Joseph, and Benjamin. There's six of them. They were all children of the wife Leah and Rachel. Now, the other six are by handmaidens, and Reuben, who, because he seduced one of his father's wives, comes in the second group. Verse 13, and these shall stand upon Mount Ebal to curse. Reuben, that was the senior one. Gad, Asher, Zebulun, Dan, and Naphtali. And that's 6 and 6 is 12. But many might say, well, that seems a little unfair to me. No, it isn't. God will never leave you nor forsake you. I don't care which tribe you're in. And whether you are in a land that's cursed or what, doesn't matter. You're not part of the curse. You rise above it by having God in your life and in your family's life. No step for a stepper. Got it? Verse 14, and the Levite shall speak and say unto all the men of Israel with a loud voice. That means you make it clear where everyone can hear. 15, cursed be the man that maketh any graven or molten image an abomination unto the Lord, the work of the hands of the craftsman, and putteth it in a secret place. And all the people shall answer and say, amen. And in other words, this is the first of the curses. Now, you're not going to participate in it. Well, which mountain would this happen? Either one of them. Didn't matter which mountain you were on, don't do it, or you are cursed. Even if you're on the mountain of blessing, go ahead, try your luck. Verse 16, cursed be he that setteth light by his father or his mother, and all the people shall say, amen. Now, first of all, know what amen means, being fully transparent. That's that. No ifs, no ands, no maybes, that's that. Now, I want to tell you something. Quagga is what this word light means, and it means to hold in contempt. Now, I realize that some parents are pretty hard to get along with, but they're the reason you're here. You can at least respect them for that, and don't make light of them. Don't hold them in contempt. It doesn't mean that you have, even if they are so ornery you can't have fellowship with them, that's fine. Don't, however, hold them in contempt. God doesn't like that. Why? Because through them, you're here, and he loves you. 17, cursed be he that removeth his neighbor's landmark, and all the people shall say, amen. Now, you know, back in 1914, we covered this in more detail. And remember that your landmark, in a sense, has to do with your inheritance. And it's real easy, if you're not careful, to remove someone's inheritance by taking them out of the group of the peculiar people and teaching them something that is spiritually dead. Let's say, as an example, we know from Mark chapter 13 and 12 and 13 that you're supposed to make a stand against the false Christ. And let's say that someone comes along and moves that purpose and says you're going to fly away. You don't have to study God's word. You don't even have to worry about God's word. You're going to be gone.
2: Gone where? That's not what God's word says. God's word says in the great book of Mark that you're going to be delivered up before the false Messiah. It's your heritage. It is your purpose, your destiny, that the Holy Spirit would speak through you. You're not to even premeditate what you would say beforehand. And so it is that people grow confused. Don't move someone's landmark, whether it be in real estate or spiritual inheritance. Our spiritual inheritance is far more valuable than any piece of property, any chunk of land. Your spiritual inheritance is to be with God and inherit God himself eternally, forever. So you can see how serious it is for someone to move a person's inheritance, his landmark, his very soul, for false teaching. It's a very serious charge and cursed by Almighty God. And the people all said, amen, that's that, that's the way it is, so be it. Verse 18. Cursed be he that maketh the blind to wander out of the way. And all the people shall say, amen, that's that, and that's all there is to it. Now, what most people would overlook in this, nobody's going to mislead a blind person, unless they're very evil, into a ditch, okay? Because when the blind lead the blind, they fall in a ditch. So then we can reason, when we say blind leading the blind, we know that has a spiritual connotation, that if you're spiritually blind and claim to be a preacher, claim to be a teacher of God's word, and you're spiritually blind, and you lead others into that blindness, then we see what Christ would teach, that the blind lead the blind into the ditch, or that is said. So what a terrible thing it is to claim to deliver a message from Almighty God, and it doesn't come from this word, the letter that he sent to us. How presumptuous some people can be with the judgment of their own soul. Especially when God himself in these 12 cursings here, 12 tribes, 12 cursings, whereby you learn if you want to please God, if you want God's blessings, you don't want to commit any of these. Never lead someone into an unknown area and claim to be knowledgeable. Well, how do I know the difference? It's all written here. All written in God's word. If it isn't there, you're probably being misled. Verse 19, we've got 19, next verse, 19. Cursed be he that perverteth the judgment of the stranger, fatherless, and widow, and all the people shall say amen. That's that, that's it, that's all there is to it. Now, who perverts the judgment or the common sense of a stranger, an orphan, or a widow woman? Okay. Well, who would, you know, if you use good judgment, you're going to be saving. You're going to take care of your property. And misleading an orphan or a widow or even a stranger to beat them out of their monies, to beat them out of their property, to tell them a perverted story about you could buy your way into heaven by supporting this church that's spiritually dead. Do you know why I can guarantee you that the church would be spiritually dead? Because God doesn't send out beggars. And no true man of God is ever going to tell you you can buy your way into heaven. You can't. You have to earn it. You do that by loving him. We have many people that take advantage of widows and strangers and orphans. Don't ever, if you want to be cursed, just have to it and then wonder what happened to you. Verse 20, Cursed be he that lieth with his father's wife, because he hath uncovered his father's skirt, and all the people shall say amen. The father's skirt is when the skirt goes over the woman, they become one wife. Now, and this is many people in misunderstand. They say, how can you prove from Noah that Ham slept with Noah's wife? Well, that's what uncovering your father's nakedness is. Leviticus chapter 20, verse 11. Leviticus chapter 18, verse 8. And Deuteronomy 27, verse 20. A child can understand. Read it for yourself. Verse 21, cursed be he that lieth with any manner of beast, and all the people shall say amen. Bestiality is a serious thing and brings about a curse. 22, cursed be he that lieth with his sister, the daughter of his father, or the daughter of his mother, and all the people shall say amen. That's that. That's the way it is. That's incest. And that'll bring a curse. God doesn't like it. 23, cursed be he that lieth with his mother-in-law, and all the people shall say amen, because it's your wife's mother. Okay. That's that. That's the way it is, and no more need be said. Verse 24, cursed be he that submitteth his neighbor secretly, and all the people shall say amen. That smiteth his neighbor secretly, well, that killed him. Okay, I got away with it. Oh no, you didn't. No, you didn't. God knows, and the curse is there. That's that. That's it, and no more need be said. There are reasons. Now, many people. Well, let's go one more. Let's take up the last curse, 25. Not the last, but next. Cursed be he that taketh reward to slay an innocent person, and all the people shall say amen. Now, I want to say something here, because we have military that are, and a lot of so-called Bible thumpers, they'll say, well, it's, don't you realize that you could go to hell for having to shoot someone in the military and destroy the enemy, that's murder? No, it isn't. That is not murder. Murder is criminal homicide. God's word always allows self-defense in any form. God himself has ordered certain people. He's ordered certain people to be destroyed right here as we cross the Jordan. And ever since then, he has ordered certain people to be destroyed that put in danger those that follow God's law, that have his blessings. So don't ever try to put this trip on a military person that gives us the freedom of religion that we so enjoy in this great nation, that protect it, that give us the opportunity to breathe free air. And don't ever let anyone take that away from you. Many of us have shed blood protecting this nation, and we take a very dim view of some crackpot trying to take away the freedoms of this nation. We won't stand for it. Period. So, therefore, don't ever try to come down on our military persons that protect this nation and say they're a sinner and they're cursed for it. They're not. As a matter of fact, Psalms 144 is David praying, God, give me the strength to be a good soldier, to be able to conquer and put my enemy under my feet, killing, okay, that would destroy innocent people. Now, the key word there in chapter 25, to slay an innocent person. Enemies of this nation are not innocent. They're trying to destroy our rights to worship God as we see fit. So it is. And the people always said, amen, that's that, that's it, and no more need be said. Verse 26, to complete. Cursed be he that confirmeth not all the words of this law to do them. And all the people shall say, Amen. That's that. No more need be said. Anybody that refuses to follow this word, you're cursed. End of story. That's it. No more need be said. So, you know, it is so easy to please God when you have the knowledge. I mean, God is laying it out for you here. He's letting you know what it is that will bring misery into your life. Well, now let me figure, let me think a moment. What should I do then? Don't do any of them. And keep misery out of your life, and that way you can go right on Ebal, the old mountain that's cursed, and worship God and rejoice. As we stated in an earlier verse where God himself said you would write these words that you would go to Ebal and you would rejoice, even though it is cursed. Because it doesn't apply to you. You rise above that. You have the love of God because you're a child of God. And how God does love his children. You know, it is amazing to me that when God simplifies things to the point where you know how to have his blessings, that means things work good for you, that you would go a different route when you know what's at the end of that road. You know the cursings are there. And you know that God is all-knowing. When you fall short, he knows it. So don't go there. It's cursed. And you don't need any part of that. Because, and that's why you choose rather the rejoicing. Even though you're on Ebal, the cursed mountain. And rejoice because God loves you. And I don't care if you're in the middle of 1,000 curses. God will protect you and you can rejoice. You rise above it. It has no effect on you whatsoever, and all the people can say, Amen. That's that. No more need be said. All right. Bless your heart. You listen a moment, won't you please?
0: The Mark of the Beast on CD is our free introductory offer to you. What is the Mark of the Beast? Many false teachers would have you believe it will be a tattoo on your forehead or a computer chip implanted under your skin. It is getting late in the game. You need to know what the Mark of the Beast is. As it's written in Revelation chapter 13, verse 8, many will be deceived. There is no need for you to be deceived. Christ said in Mark 13, 23, Behold, I have foretold you all things. 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
2: And there we are back again. Let's have the 800 number, please. 1-800-643-4645. That number is good from Puerto Rico, throughout the U.S., Alaska, Hawaii, all over Canada. And, you know, if the Spirit moves, you got a question, you share it. Won't you do that? Please never ask a question about a particular reverend, denomination, or organization. Our Father does not wish that we judge. He's the judge. And when we leave the judgment to him, guess what? It's always done rightly. He knows when to punish, he knows when to correct, and he knows when to bless. 100% accuracy. So that's why you want to leave it in his hands. Man always messes things up. That's why he said, don't you dare put a tool to the rocks of my altar. When man messes stuff up, let God be God and stay out of the way. And love him naturally because he loves you. Those of you that listen by shortwave around the world, it's always a pleasure hearing from you, and your announcer at the end of the hour will give you a mailing address. Again, always a pleasure. Now, we can do away with that number. We can do away with the address. Why? God loves you. Do you know that he knows what you're thinking right now? And you need to tell him that you love him because that's what he wants from you more than anything else. Hosea 6:6. Let him know you love him, and he returns that love. That's a blessing that you'd never want to miss out on. Let's go to his throne. Father, around the globe we come. We ask that you lead, guide, direct, Father. Touch in Yeshua's precious name. Thank you, Father. Amen. There are many troubles in the world, but our Father is still on the throne and everything's in good shape. Never let him see you sweat on your first cruise. We've got it made. We're children of God. Questions, and we're going to go with Larry from Arizona. Will the Antichrist be able to make us believe in him? You know, hypnotize or migraine manage or anything of that like that. No, he won't. He will not have that authority, but he can certainly make things appear to be what they're not. But when you are anchored in the Word of God and you know the Holy Spirit is with you, you got nothing to worry about. He can never deceive you. Our Father makes it pretty easy for us to know the difference. The false Christ comes first. That's why he's 666, six seal, six trump, and the sixth vial. And the true Christ doesn't come until the seventh. So a child knows who he is, that he's the fake. And besides, when you read Revelation chapter 9, verse 4, God tells him, touch not mine anointed. Now, you can go down there and deceive many people, but don't you dare touch one that has the seal of God in their forehead. So Satan is forbid from touching any one of God's elect. It would be a hard knock for him. Ted from California, thank you. We'll enjoy the blessing. I'm having trouble finding the valley of the bones in the Bible, also its meaning and what it implies. Well, it's Ezekiel chapter 37. And in that valley, it is identified in Ezekiel 37 as the whole house of Israel. It's an imaginary valley. The people are all there. How did God get their attention? What did he tell Ezekiel to do to them? The answer is within that. It's real simple. He said, preach to them. Prophesy to them the word of God. So Ezekiel gets up and he tells God is our Father. The Antichrist is coming first. Many people are going to be deceived by flyaway doctrine. And absolutely identify what happened in the garden. And life begins to come on to life. And truth onto truth. And the bones that were so dry and spiritually dead, the spirit of life bounces into them. And they become a mighty people because the truth revives them. And God said again, what do you see, Ezekiel? He says, I see a little bit going on. He said, well, preach some more. And Ezekiel preached more. He told how that Armageddon and Haman Gog would come and how we would stand against the false Christ. And that house was delivered by preaching and by teaching until even the two sticks, Judah and Israel, were joined back into one house at the return of Christ and how precious it is. Ezekiel 37. I can't make this name, E-L-I-Z.

He isn't the one with the red long-handled underwear and the pitchfork. God is the God of love. The pitchfork goes with Satan. Okay, he'll trick you into believing God wouldn't forgive you. Don't let him. God loves you, and we do too. No name. Can you clarify or document in Genesis where Ham had sex with Noah's wife? I just don't get that from the scripture. Well, you know, today's lecture kind of fits you, didn't it? Because you learned there what taking your father's skirt means. You see, when a man places his skirt over the woman, they're married. In God's eyes, that means I'm taking you under my care as mine. But all you got to do, I mean, it's very plain to uncover your father's nakedness. Leviticus 20:11. It's real simple. To uncover your father's nakedness is to lie with his wife. Incest. This is why Noah didn't curse Ham. He cursed Canaan and run him away, because he didn't want, it wasn't his son. So I really don't know why you have trouble with it. It's very clear. In today's lecture even, it was touched on again. Comment for Pastor Murray, comforting to know that when she, a friend, died, she sat up and said, "I see you, Jesus." And thank you, Charles, for sharing that. Many people know that pastors and others have seen it in the transition of passing where people see loved ones or even the Christ himself. That's not an unusual thing, but it is always a comfort. Kathy from Alabama. Is the raiser of taxes a supernatural entity or just influenced by the principalities of power of Satan? No, it's one that has the political power to raise taxes on all people. And he will try to raise taxes on the whole world. And that's, the raiser of taxes is just a politician that gains enough power, or thinks he does, to tax the whole world, or especially his own people, tax them right out of their bonnet. And you read that in Daniel 11:20 is correct. And he comes just before the Antichrist does. It's one of the signs of the times that you want to take note of as time marches on. And certainly it's marching. Judy from Oregon. Question, does the Bible say that you have to associate with ones that have caused you family problems? I wish them well, but let them stay on their side of the street. That's fine. If somebody's causing you trouble, you don't need trouble. You know, a wise person does not allow trouble in their home. You stay away from it. Paul would teach in the New Testament, if it's possible, get along with your neighbor. With some people, it's impossible. And so instead of getting along with them, then stay away and avoid the trouble as best you can. And that's the best way to deal with it. You're right. You're not shunning them or anything else. Just they're not your kind, and you don't need to be around them. You don't have to tell them personally even you forgive them. But it's best to get it out of your system and ignore them and go your way. David from North Carolina. My question, it may seem dumb, but I can't find an answer to it, and it weighs so heavily on my mind that it's interfering with my other learning. What's the difference, if any, between a spiritual body and an angelic body? Well, what is an angel? You're mixing two things here, okay? An angel means, being properly translated, a messenger. So a messenger could be even in a flesh body, okay? But certainly the spiritual body, most angels are in a spiritual body because that's who God sends.

0: God cannot send necessarily a flesh person as a messenger unless it be someone teaching his message. That he does. But angels from heaven are in spiritual bodies. No problem. Don't make a big issue of it, because an angel is just a messenger. Don from Oklahoma. I've been a preacher for 50 years, but you have taught me so much I didn't know. Question, how did the angels get flesh women pregnant? I would like to have a session with you sometime. We have a session whenever you like here over via the etherways. And thanks for the comment. How do angels get flesh women pregnant? What image was Adam made in? God and the angels. God said, let us make man in our image. And so Adam and an angel, or a child of God, look exactly alike. Only Adam is flesh and they are in a spiritual angelic body. Now, we were fed in the wilderness for 40 years on angels' food. That's what manna is, as it's written in the great book of Psalms. Angels' food. Angels' food will sustain this body because it's just like it, only a different substance. Therefore, it was quite easy, as you read in Genesis 6, for the Nephilim, which is a Hebrew word that means fallen angel, were able to impregnate. Rather than being born of a woman, they choose to seduce woman. And they did, and of course it was a hybrid, and the offspring was not natural. It was a hybrid and called a geber in the Hebrew tongue, meaning a giant. Okay, I hope that helps you. It's good to hear from you. From Missouri is Sally, and my question that came up asked me, could the Antichrist be a woman? I looked and tried to get this answer, but was not able to do so. Well, it's real simple. Antichrist is Satan, okay? And Satan is not a woman. Satan is very much a male, and he is Antichrist. Antichrist is not some man born of woman. It's Satan himself. He wants that role. You know, Paul makes it very clear in 2 Thessalonians chapter 2 that when you see the son of perdition, that's Satan. He's the only one that's been sentenced to perish by name. Stand in the holy place claiming to be God. That's the Antichrist. It's Satan himself. So it is definitely, I know that a lot of men would like for you to think that women were the devil, but maybe women think he's the devil too. But the Antichrist is a man. Sharon from New Jersey. Where in the Bible does it tell you how to get spirits out of your house? Probably in Luke chapter 10, verse 19, God gives you power over all your enemies, spirits, scorpions, the whole bunch, okay? And you have to anoint. You anoint with the oil of our people, as you are instructed in James chapter 5. And it is the name of Christ that you anoint your house to be healed from problems in the family, from bad spirits entering. You block them from entering in the name of Jesus Christ. And so it is. William from Texas, would you please document in the Bible where it says it's okay for one person to baptize another without being a pastor? Well, you know, John the Baptist baptized Christ and he wasn't a pastor. He didn't have a church somewhere. He was a ward, prophet's robe, and he baptized Christ. You see, baptism has nothing. Now, if you're going to join a church, if that's why you're being baptized, then you need to go to that church to be baptized after you join it. Because a lot of churches would not recognize a Christian baptizing a believer. But Christ will. That's just the way it is. Because the baptism doesn't have anything to do with a pastor or a prophet or a shepherd. It has to do with the person making a statement. The person being baptized is making a personal statement when he is or she is baptized, saying, I believe that Jesus Christ went into the tomb, that's under the water symbolically, and that he arose, he resurrected into eternal life, and I believe upon him and am a follower of his. So the man doesn't have anything to do with it. Again, like I said, if you're going to join a church and you want them to recognize your baptism, you probably need to let them do it. But Christ will, you know, a lot of times there are people that live in the country that are miles and miles from where there isn't even a church. And therefore, that's why that I say, and it is true, that any Christian can baptize another Christian. Sandra from Michigan, could you tell me how to anoint my house? Well, I just answered that. You take some the oil of our olive oil. Well, you know, how do you say olive in a tree in the Hebrew tongue? El-yah, the sacred name of Almighty God. It doesn't do the healing or the protecting, but it is your obedience to use it as God told you to. And many might say, well, I didn't know Christians were supposed to anoint. Don't you know what the name Christ means? It means the anointed one. The etymology of his name even comes from rubbing as though anointing. So Christians should anoint. Because, and not the oil is power, but the obedience of using it in the name of Jesus Christ, ordering a healing or anything negative, asking rather. David from Tennessee, in Isaiah chapter 43, verse 10, who are they referring to? Are we considered as witnesses of Christ? Of course you are. It's God's elect specifically. Go on down in that 43rd chapter of Isaiah that you're reading in there to the 26th verse. And you'll get some real good information there. It'll be God talking to you. You know what God will say to you in that chapter 43 and verse 26? He'll say to you, remind me of all my promises so that I can justify you. And we'll talk about it and I can justify you. So he wants you to talk to him about the promises. Well, where are the promises? All through God's word. That's why you want to really study God's word to show yourself approved, rightly dividing the word. To receive his blessings, not cursings. Irene from Pennsylvania, is it true that the apostles are the only ones who can forgive sin? Christ is the only one forgiving sin, okay? Joe from Kentucky, and it's real easy. You know, when Christ died on the cross and rose, but even while in the tomb, he rent the veil over the Holy of Holies, and it wasn't just a flimsy thing, from top to bottom, where not only the priest came in, but anybody can come in. That's why anyone can baptize, if they know that they have the blessings of God. And ask him, ask Jesus for forgiveness, ask the Father forgiveness in Jesus' name, okay, and you're forgiven. Joe from Kentucky, maybe. You have to talk that over with him. Joe from Kentucky, where in the Bible is the genealogy of Adam to Jesus? Well, there's only one place. It's not in Matthew 1. That's Joseph, who was Christ's adopted father. Okay. You will find the true genealogy of Jesus all the way from Adam in Luke chapter 3, which is the genealogy of his mother Mary. And it will say by Joseph, but it is not begats, because it is by law. In other words, they were in-laws to Joseph, but it's the true birthright of Mary. There's a little addition you have to give to it, though. That is the fact that Mary's mother was a Levite. Her father, Helio, as you will learn, was of Judah. So Christ was, that's why he can be called Melchizedek, for he is both the king line and the priest line. Donna from Maryland, what was the Bible reference in either Matthew or Deuteronomy about capital punishment? Well, more than one place, but specifically Deuteronomy chapter 19, it states, if a man lies in wait, this has nothing to do with the crime of passion, and only someone that is spiritually learned in God's word can listen to both sides and determine whether it was a crime of passion or whether it was an evil, evil person that for no reason took an innocent life. Okay, that's criminal homicide, and that's explained by Christ in Matthew chapter 5, along about verse 20 through 25. He doesn't change the law, and if you kill, the word in the Greek is phonions, which means criminal homicide, you're liable, you'll probably be judged and perish. Maybe, maybe not. You got to take that up with the Father. That's his business. Camiel from Pennsylvania, what is the difference between righteous judgment and discernment? Oh, there's a lot of difference. Righteous judgment is only God can perform that. He is the judge, and he doesn't need our help doing it. And discernment is something that every Christian should use. As if you have spiritual discernment, you can even feel in a room when someone with a negative spirit walks in the room. You're aware of it. When, quite frankly, if a Kenite, a believer in their particular religion walks into a room, you can feel it. You know it. Spiritual discernment. It's something that comes with our Father's word, rightly dividing it. And I'm out of time. Hey, you know what? I love you all because you enjoy studying our Father's word, chapter by chapter, verse by verse. But you know what? God loves you for it. That's what's most important. And when he loves you, boy, he blesses you. He really does. It makes his day when you study his word. You make his day, boy, is he going to make yours. Brought to you by your tithes and offerings. If we've helped you, you help us keep coming to you. Once you do that, blessing God again, he always blesses you. But you know what? Most important in your life to keep you from the curses, you stay in his word every day. In his word is a good day, even with trouble. Do you know why? Because Jesus, Yeshua, he is the living word.
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Genesis 1:46, the first six chapters in God's Word. The world that was. Did you realize there was a world age before this one? Same old world, different age. The creation itself. When were the races created? You see, all the races were created separately, and you'll find that documented in these particular CDs. How and what was the sin in the garden? It will be discussed in this series also. This is a must for the serious Bible scholar, for if you do not understand how it was in the beginning, you certainly will never understand the end. I think you will find this series very rewarding and certainly will answer questions that no doubt you have always wondered about. Genesis 1:46. Hey, I know you're going to enjoy this series.

0: 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Wisdom is understanding God's Word. Pastor Murray's unique teaching approach brings God's Word alive with meaning as he takes you on a chapter-by-chapter, verse-by-verse study of God's letter to you, the Bible. And now, here is Pastor Dennis Murray.
1: Good day to you. God bless you. Welcome to Shepherd's Chapel. Welcome to this Family Bible Study Hour. Ready to get back into our Father's Word here at the Chapel? We invite you to get your Bible and join us if you'd care to. We're getting ready to have an old-fashioned Bible study here at the Chapel. We're going to pick it up today, 1 Samuel chapter 19, verse 1. And in our last lesson, we left off with things continually getting worse and worse for Saul. His jealousy of David's successes militarily in the wars against the Philistines. Of course, it all started with when David killed the Philistine champion of Gath, Goliath. But Saul kind of kept his promise that he was going to give one of his daughters to whoever killed Goliath. And he did this, though, with an ulterior motive with David. And he's going to make it to where, and he sent messengers to David, and the king wants to give you his daughter. And he said, well, you know, are you crazy? I'm a poor man. I can't come up with the kind of dowry that it would take to have the king's daughter to wife. And they took word back to Saul, and Saul was trying to set David up. And he said, I don't want a dowry for my daughter. I want the foreskins of 100 of the Philistines, thinking that in obtaining those 100 foreskins of the Philistines, David would surely get killed in his attempt. Well, David didn't bring 100 foreskins of the Philistines. He brought 200. And as we ended our last lecture in verse 30 of the previous chapter 18, it said that his name was much set by. And that word set by in the Hebrew means that it was precious. And that kind of sets the stage for the continual decline of Saul over the next several chapters. The jealousy becomes worse. The evil spirit that was upon him becomes worse. It finally drives Saul mad. So with that introduction, let's ask that word of wisdom in Yeshua Jesus' precious name. Father, we ask you to open eyes, open ears this day. We pick it up, 1 Samuel chapter 19, verse 1, and it reads, And Saul spake to Jonathan, his son, and to all his servants that they should kill David. Now, this would not set well with Jonathan. Jonathan and David were like blood brothers. They loved each other as they loved their own self. This is ever putting Jonathan between a rock and a hard place. Saul is certainly not covering up his intentions any longer. He said, I'm going to call my servants that they should kill David. There's no blanket over that intention at all. But you see, Saul's problem is he's fighting against God's plan. Anytime that you fight against God's plan, you are going to lose. And this is all Satan at work as well. At the end of our last lecture, I spoke a bit about the fact that the seed line through which Messiah would come was through King David. And if Satan had been successful in cutting David off, killing David, before he had any children, that seed line to Messiah would be destroyed. And no Messiah, Satan wins. Messiah came and Satan loses. Verse 2. But Jonathan, Saul's son, delighted much in David. They were really tight. And Jonathan told David, saying, Saul my father seeketh to kill thee. Now therefore, I pray thee, take heed to thyself until the morning, and abide in a secret place, and hide thyself. Don't sleep in your own bed tonight, David. If you do, you will be slain tomorrow. verse 3. And I will go out and stand beside my Father in the field where thou art, and I will commune with my Father of thee, and what I see, that I will tell thee. Now, what he's going to do is feel his father Saul out, and then let David know what Saul is, what his intentions are, although he made his intentions pretty clear there in verse 1. Now, David's not close enough that Jonathan can speak with him, but what he's doing here is hiding from Saul, but close enough to where that conversation is taking place that Jonathan can get to David quickly following the conversation, and that accomplishes two things. He lets David know what Saul is intending to do and when. Also, it would reduce the amount of suspicion that Saul would have towards his son Jonathan, in that he's close by, he would not be unaccounted for but a very short period of time. Verse 4, and Jonathan spake good of David unto Saul his father, and said unto him, let not the king sin against his servant, against David, because he hath not sinned against thee, and because his works have been to thee ward very good. David's been very useful to you from the time that that evil spirit came upon Saul, and they sought someone who was skillful in playing the harp. David was there for Saul. Saul appointed David to be his armor bearer. That's a very trusted position. Then, of course, there was the matter of Goliath, when not any of the brave, courageous soldiers of the armies of Israel would fight against Goliath. David, being a lad at the time, was willing to take his life into his own hands, risk his life and limb to fight for the God of the armies of Israel, who Goliath had defied. And then, of course, you had the successes that David, as a captain of thousands against the military. You remember the ladies, the women of Israel would come out after the wars and say, Saul has killed his thousands of Philistines, David has killed his tens of thousands. So we have a very much a voice of reason from Jonathan. He's trying to talk some sense into Saul. It just goes to show, though, you can't talk sense into someone who is irrational. Verse 5, for he did put his life in his hand. He risked his neck and slew the Philistine, in reference to Goliath. And the Lord wrought a great salvation for all Israel. Thou sawest it. You witnessed it yourself, Saul, and didst rejoice. Well, Saul did rejoice until he heard the women of Israel singing, Saul has killed his thousands, David has killed his tens of thousands. Wherefore then wilt thou sin against innocent blood to slay David without a cause? David has done nothing to deserve the way that you're treating him. And Saul hearkened unto the voice of Jonathan. And Saul swear, as the Lord liveth, he shall not be slain. Now, remember, the Spirit of God is not with Saul at this point in time. He has an evil spirit. Now, do you think you could trust Saul, anything that he said at this point? Probably a better way to put that question, do you think David should trust Saul in any way, shape, or form? You know, it's important to utilize spiritual discernment. The more mature you become as a Christian, the more astute your spiritual discernment is. You know, you should be able to be in a room, and if an evil spirit comes in piggybacking on someone, you should immediately recognize it. You can feel it in the air sometimes. And that's what the importance of discernment. David certainly should not drop his guard against Saul at this point in time. You see, Saul has already tried to pin David to the wall twice with a javelin. Verse 7, and Jonathan called David, and Jonathan showed him or told him all those things. And Jonathan brought David to Saul, and he was in his presence, in his immediate presence, as in times past. This reconciliation will be for a very short period of time. Again, if you were David, would you trust Saul any further than you could throw him? I think not. Verse 8, and there was war again, and David went out and fought with the Philistines and slew them with a great slaughter, and they fled from him. David did not have a cowardly bone in his body. He was quite a warrior in his time. And, you know, all of this fighting was necessary to deliver Israel from the oppression of the Philistines. That oppression was from the time of Samson. Samson, a judge of Israel, began delivering Israel from the oppression of the Philistines. Samuel was a part of that as well on a religious front. David completed the act of delivering Israel from the Philistines. But it cost David. David very much wanted to build a house for God in Jerusalem once all the battles were over. God wouldn't have it. Why? Because David was a man of war, a man that had shed much blood. Verse 9, and the evil spirit from the Lord allowed it, was upon Saul as he sat in his house with his javelin in his hand. And David played with his hand. David, again, playing the harp, trying to pacify the evil spirit that was on Saul. And the jealousy, these victories that David was bringing to Israel over the Philistines and the evil spirit were growing and growing, causing, again, it will eventually drive Saul mad. Verse 10. And Saul sought to smite David even to the wall with the javelin. Here we go again. But he slipped away out of Saul's presence, and he smote the javelin into the wall, and David fled and escaped that night. David knew Saul's intentions. You know, someone doesn't throw a javelin at you, and then you wonder what their intentions are. David's getting tired of dodging javelins. A javelin is a spear, if you're not familiar. Now, this was the third attempt on Saul's part to kill David. In all, there will be 9 attempts on David's life. By the remaining 6 will be by Saul's servants or his soldiers, if you will. But 9 times Saul or his men will try and kill David. I couldn't help but think about a cat has 9 lives. Maybe it doesn't really apply here because a cat's 9 lives, I think, are somewhat dependent on luck. David's repeated escape from Saul and his servants wasn't luck. It was God directly protecting that seed line to Messiah. Verse 11. Saul also sent messengers unto David's house to watch him, in other words, so he wouldn't escape, and to slay him in the morning. And Michal, David's wife, that's Saul's daughter, told him, saying, if thou save not thy life tonight, tomorrow thou shalt be slain. Michal is encouraging David to run. You know, that would not be David's style, to run. I remember one time David did something that displeased the Lord. He decided and took it upon himself. Actually, Satan provoked him to number Israel. And God expressed his displeasure through a prophet. One of the 3 choices that David had of his punishment was to be pursued by his enemies for 3 months. Again, that would not be David's style, running from the enemy. He ran towards Goliath, the champion of Gath, running from anyone was not his cup of tea, verse 12. So Michal let David down through a window, and he went and fled and escaped. David would spend a great deal of the next several years escaping time and time again from Saul and his armies. Now, I like this way this verse is written here. It really illustrates classic or typical Hebrew writings. The result is stated. David fled. Michal let David down through the window. He fled and he escaped. Now, in more detail, is it going to be explained to us how these events come to pass? Again, this is classic Hebrew writing, verse 13. And Michal took an image, this is teraphim in the Hebrew, and laid it in the bed, and put a pillow of goat's hair for his bolster, and covered it with the cloth. It was typical at this time for people to sleep with their face covered, and a bolster, nothing more than a pillow. So what Michal is doing is making it look like David is still in bed sleeping. This teraphim, probably a life-size human image of some household god, small g, that and further illustrates how far Saul had grown from Yahweh. 14. And when Saul sent messengers to take David, she said, "He is sick." She's covering for her husband David. And, you know, her father is a very powerful man. This could cost her life if her father found out that she was being disloyal to him, Saul, but loyal to David. Verse 15. And Saul sent the messengers again to see David, saying, bring him up to me in the bed that I may slay him. I don't care if he is sick. You pick the bed up and physically bring the bed and David and all to me. I'm going to kill him anyway. It doesn't matter if he's sick. Verse 16. And when the messengers were come in, behold, there was an image in the bed with a pillow of goat's hair for his bolster. David would later write of this event and how fearful he was, probably more so for Michal than himself, but the danger that he felt he expresses very well in Psalm 59. And Saul's servants are probably anxious for David to be out of the picture as well. You see, they are all interested in promotion and catching the eye of the king. And here David is kicking Philistine and over and over, success after success. Why? Because God's Spirit is upon him. But I think some of Saul's servants would be just as anxious for David to be gone as Saul. And Saul said unto Michal, "Why hast thou deceived me so and sent away mine enemy," referring to David, "that he is escaped?" And Michal answered Saul, "He said unto me, let me go, why should I kill thee? Daddy, he threatened me. He said that if I didn't let him go, he was going to kill me." I'm sure Saul said, "Okay, that's all right, sugar. I should have never distrusted you." Verse 18. So David fled and escaped and came to Samuel to Ramah, Ramah being the home of Samuel. Samuel's kind of backed out of the picture since Saul became king, and told him all that Saul had done to him. And he and Samuel went and dwelt in Naoth. Now at Naoth there was a school or a university for the priest and the prophets. I think Samuel probably started that school. You have contact with some prophets later years, such as Elijah and Elisha. Both were involved with the school for the prophets. Now, I think David is probably seeking something from Samuel. You know, Samuel anointed David king over Israel, and now he's on the run for his life. for his very life. And I'm sure he's saying to Samuel, are you sure that God wanted me to be king of Israel? I mean, somebody hadn't let Saul know that because he's throwing javelins at me. Verse 19, and it was told Saul, saying, behold, David is at Naoth in Ramah. I'm sure Saul thought, aha, now we've got him cornered. And Saul sent messengers to take David, to kill David. And when they saw the company of the prophets prophesying, and Samuel standing as appointed over them as the head of the school, the Spirit of God was upon the messengers of Saul, and they all prophesied. This shows that God is in control. Here, Saul, who's a powerful man, the king of Israel, sends his messengers to kill David. What does God do? He sends his Spirit, the Holy Spirit, upon these that were sent to kill David, and they're totally changed. They're not interested now in killing David. They're prophesying right along with the prophets, the students at the school. And when it was told Saul, he sent other messengers. He sent another, second group of people to kill David. And they prophesied likewise. And Saul sent messengers again the third time, and they prophesied also. Well, Saul has now sent three groups of people to kill David. What do you think Saul will do next? Then went he, in other words, Saul went himself, also to Ramah, and came to a great well that is in Sikku. Now, Sikku, this is the only place in the King James Version Bible that this place appears, and nothing is known about it other than that there must have been a great well or a cistern there. And he asked and said, where are Samuel and David? And one said, behold, they be at Naoth in Ramah. Verse 23. And he went thither to Naoth in Ramah, and the Spirit of God was upon him also. And he went on and prophesied until he came to Naoth in Ramah. A miraculous deliverance from not only Saul himself, but the three groups that Saul sent. All began to prophesy along with the prophets. God can change people's minds. He can change people. Verse 24. And he, referring to Saul, stripped off his clothes also, and prophesied before Samuel in like manner, and lay down naked all that day and all that night. Wherefore they say, is Saul also among the prophets? Question. Now, this word naked does not indicate that it's not always used of complete nudity. It can mean that the upper garment, such as his cloak, his coat, could be mean. Is that important? I think probably not. But now this, is Saul also among the prophets? You might think back on chapter 10, verse 11 of this same book. You remember when Samuel first told Saul that he would be the first man king of Israel. He set a list of things that were going to come to pass. And one of those things was that he was going to run into a group of students of the prophets, and that he himself would begin prophesying to indicate to the people of that community, his home, Gibeah, where he was raised, that he was a changed man. And something was different about him. And that's when they first said, is Saul also among the prophets? In other words, could this be? This is amazing. This became a proverb among the people. Is Saul also among the prophets? And again, what we can learn from that chapter is that God is in total control. I don't care how bad the situation gets when the Antichrist is here. God's in control. He's going to be with his elect. He's not going to leave you hanging out to dry with the Antichrist. You're going to have exactly what you need, exactly when you need it to accomplish his will. He will make sure of it. Chapter 20, we're going to see Jonathan's final attempt to reconcile the problems between his father Saul and his blood brother David. Chapter 20, verse 1, and it reads, "And David fled from Naoth in Ramah, and came and said before Jonathan, 'What have I done? Question. What is mine iniquity? And what is my sin before thy father that he seeketh my life?'" What is my crime? What have I done that he's trying to continually pin me to the wall with his javelin? Verse 2, "And he," this is Jonathan, "said unto him, 'God forbid, thou shalt not die. Behold, my father will do nothing, either great or small.'" This means my father won't do the smallest thing without my knowing about it. "But he will show it me. And why should my father hide this thing from me? It is not so." And my father will tell me what his intentions are, and I will communicate those to you. "He tells me, I tell you." Verse 3. "And David sware moreover and said, 'Thy father certainly knoweth that I have found grace in thine eyes.'" Your father knows that you and I are close, that we're tight. "And he saith, 'Let not Jonathan know this.'" Keep this secret from Jonathan, because if you tell him, he will go and tell David. "And as thy soul liveth, there is but a step between me and death." Your father tried to pin me to the wall with a javelin 3 times. And I'm getting tired of dodging javelins. "Then said Jonathan unto David, 'Whatsoever thy soul desireth, I will even do it for thee.'" Whatever you want me to do, David, you just say it, and it consider it done. The next few verses are David's request to Jonathan. "And David said unto Jonathan, 'Behold, tomorrow is the new moon.'" Tomorrow is a Sabbath, in other words. "And I should not fail to sit with the king," that's Saul, "at meat," a feast day, in other words. "But let me go that I may hide myself in the field unto the third day at even." Now, a lot of scholars wrestle with this verse as far as what feast day could we be talking about. Well, in my opinion, there was only one new moon, or actually better said, the first of a month that was a feast. It was the Feast of Trumps. It occurred on the first day of the 7th month on the Hebrew calendar, which was called Tishri. Then this verse goes on to say, David says, "I'll hide myself unto the third day." Well, the Feast of Trumps was not a 4-day feast. It was a 1-day feast. I think that there was probably, Saul had a civil feast in conjunction with this, and that's the explanation of why we're talking about 4 days. Verse 6, "If thy father at all miss me," David continues to Jonathan, "then say, David earnestly asked leave of me that he might run to Bethlehem, his city, for there is a yearly sacrifice there for all my family." You tell your father, if he misses me, that I asked you for permission to return to my family in Bethlehem to attend the feast. What David's doing here is setting up a fleece that he's seeking knowledge or counsel from God. And he's going to set it up to where whatever Saul's reaction is to when he discovers that David is absent from this feast will be his signal whether he can stay or whether he should leave. Now, the fact that David's family was sacrificing in Bethlehem at this time, Israelites were to make sacrifice at the tabernacle. But I'll remind you that at this time, the tabernacle is totally is dysfunctional. It's in disarray. You got the Ark of the Covenant at Kirjath-Jearim. You got the Mosaic tabernacle, the tent, at another location. There is no altar of burnt offering, so it was quite all right for families to set up their own sacrifice. That was the only way to offer a sacrifice to the Lord if you chose to. Verse 7, if Saul say thus, it is well, thy servant shall have peace. But if he be very wroth, then be sure that evil is determined by him. Again, the fleece that David's throwing out, if Saul is at peace with David having gone to Bethlehem to celebrate the feast with his family, then all is well for David. If not, if he becomes wroth, if he becomes angry, then be sure that evil is determined. In other words, Saul still wants David dead. Verse 8, therefore thou shalt deal kindly with thy servant, for thou hast brought thy servant into a covenant of the Lord, and there is none higher. With thee, notwithstanding, or but, if there be in me iniquity, slay me thyself, for why shouldest thou bring me to thy father? If you think that, Jonathan, that I have done anything that's deserving of death, I would prefer that you fall upon me yourself and slay me rather than taking me to Saul to kill me. Verse 9, and Jonathan said, far be it from thee. I'm not going to kill you or turn you over to Saul to kill you. For if I knew certainly that evil were determined by my father to come upon thee, then would not I tell it thee. As soon as I knew of what my father's intentions were and when and how, I'm going to let you know. Saul's suspicions might lead him to believe that there was a conspiracy going on, and that's what David is fearful of here. He's saying, okay, Jonathan, you're saying that if you know about it, you're going to come and tell me. What if you don't know about it, though? Verse 10, then said David to Jonathan, who shall tell me, or what if thy father answer thee roughly? What if you don't know to come and tell me? Then who is going to tell me? David, again, is very apprehensive, and rightly so. I mean, how many times should someone try to pin you to the wall with a javelin that you don't watch them very, very carefully? You know, it's one thing to forgive, but when somebody throws a javelin at you, you better not be soon to forget. Well, how will all this turn out? Will David be on the run, or will he be staying to serve Saul? I think you know the answer already. David goes on the lam in our next lecture. Don't miss it. We got a short message. Won't you listen a moment, please?
0: Genesis 1:46, the first six chapters in God's Word. The world that was. Did you realize there was a world age before this one? Same old world, different age. The creation itself. When were the races created? You see, all the races were created separately, and you'll find that documented in these particular CDs. How and what was the sin in the garden? It will be discussed in this series also. This is a must for the serious Bible scholar, for if you do not understand how it was in the beginning, you certainly will never understand the end. I think you will find this series very rewarding and certainly will answer questions that no doubt you have always wondered about. Genesis 1:46. Hey, I know you're going to enjoy this series.
1: Welcome back. We're glad you could join back with us. Let's have the 800 number, please. 800-643-4645. That number good throughout Puerto Rico, the U.S., and Canada. If you have a biblical question that you'd like to pose to be answered on the air, feel free to call that 800 number and leave your question. Please don't ask questions about a specific individual, denomination, or organization by name. We try to teach God's Word in a positive manner. Throwing out negative about others by name serves no purpose. We simply won't do it. We'll let God's Word do the teaching, the correcting, and the healing, fully capable of all three. If you're studying via the Internet somewhere around the world and not able to use that 800 number, your announcer at the end of the hour will give you our mailing address. Quite all right to mail your questions in being the point. Got a prayer request? Well, we can do away with the telephone number. You don't need a telephone. You don't need a mailing address. Your Heavenly Father is there for you 24/7. You can go to Him anytime. I don't care where you're at. If you're driving down the road, you can talk to your Heavenly Father. You can approach Him. Since Jesus paid the price on the cross, what is the first thing that He did when He expired on the cross? That veil was rent from top to bottom. That veil that separated man from God. We can walk right on in now, and I encourage you to do that. And there was an awesome price paid that allows you to do that. So talk to your Heavenly Father. I really don't think you have a lot of competition these days. Your brothers and sisters are so busy in the ways of the world, they don't have time for God. That's why you are so special to Him when you make time to talk with Him. We do have these prayer requests, Father. We come united as one in the name of Your Son, Jesus Christ, Father. We ask You to look upon these. You know their needs, Father. We have illnesses, families that are sick, Father, addictions to alcohol, drugs. You know, Father, if it is Your will, a special blessing on these. We also lift up our military troops who are in harm's way around the world, Father. We ask You to watch over, guide, direct, touch, protect, and heal in Jesus' precious name. Amen and thank You, Father. All right, let's get to some questions and see what's on the mind of folks. First up, we have Don in Virginia. Was Joseph's wife Asenath of the children of Israel? Thanks for all that you and your staff do to feed us the word, and you're sure welcome. We're glad you enjoy partaking of His table, the word. Pharaoh gave Joseph, Egyptian obviously being Pharaoh, gave Asenath to wife to Joseph. And it states in the book of Genesis that she was the daughter of Potipharia, a priest of On. Now, what you probably don't realize that is that at this time that Joseph was working for Pharaoh, there were in lower Egypt Adamic peoples who were called the Shepherd Kings. They're also called the Hyksos, the mother of Ephraim and Manasseh. You can bet that she was Adamic, not Egyptian. Guy in California, where does it have the genealogy of the other children of Mary and Joseph had after Christ? Well, of course, Joseph was not the father of Jesus. So let me clarify, Jesus was not the son of Mary and Joseph. Jesus was the son of Mary and our Heavenly Father, His only begotten Son. Now, Joseph and Mary did go on to have other children. That's written in God's Word, Matthew chapter 13, verse 55 and 56. You have his brothers named by name, James, Joseph, Simon, and Judas. And then it states that he had sisters, plural, however, not how many. But nothing is said about genealogy other than that of their other children. James in Arkansas. When God asked Jeremiah what he saw, Jeremiah said a bunch of bones. Was that at the time or

0: spiritually dead. And boy, we have a bunch of bones today, people who are spiritually deader than a doornail. You can see them walking down every street in our country today. People just have totally lost it. People have turned things upside down. They take what is right and make it wrong. They take what is wrong and say it's right. But God asked Ezekiel, can these bones live? And Ezekiel said, Lord, I don't know. You know. And the Lord said to Ezekiel, prophesy to these bones. You see, that's how you bring the spiritually dead back to spiritual life. You prophesy. That's to teach the Word of God. The Word of God brings spirituality back to the spiritually dead. Sandra in California, what does eye for an eye mean? Well, and thank you for your kind comments after that, and bless you as well. You'll find that several places in God's Word. Leviticus chapter 24, verse 19, and the following verses states, if a man cause a blemish to another person, in other words, so shall it be done to him. And then in verse 20 of Leviticus 24, breach for breach, eye for eye, tooth for tooth. It simply means what you put out is what you're going to receive. Alma from Alabama, we know what our flesh bodies look like, but Pastor Dennis, what will our spiritual bodies look like when we go to be with our Father in heaven? Well, in Genesis chapter 1, verse 26, what did God say? God said, let us, referring to the angels that were there with him, make man in our image. So if they made man in our image and we know what we look like, we know what the angels look like. They look pretty much like we do today. And we have Jay, I believe, or Joy. Joy, I think it is, in Maryland. I love your show. Please tell me, where did God come from? Who made him? Also, why does God let all these little kids in hospitals suffer from cancer? Well, God didn't need anyone to make him. He has been from the very beginning. He always will be. So in the book of Exodus, when God appeared to Moses and said, okay, Moses, you're going to lead Israel out of Egypt, and I want you to go and talk to Pharaoh and tell him, let my people go. And Moses said, well, now wait a minute, I'm going to go back down there and the people are going to ask me, who sent you? And what did God say? God said, I am that I am. Ia Asha Ia in the Hebrew language. Will be what I want to be, when, and always will be. Your follow-up question, why does God allow children to suffer? God doesn't cause cancer or suffering. He provides Christian doctors, nurses, and technicians that care for those who do become ill. But, you know, to be in the flesh, God didn't promise us that it would be a rose garden. He didn't say that man will never get sick or children will never get sick. He didn't promise that. And if you think he did in the Word, you're not familiar with the Word. But he also did promise us in 1 Corinthians chapter 10, verse 13, that there's nothing going to happen to you that's not common to man. That means that there's nothing going to happen to you that hasn't happened to somebody else. And that God will never allow you to be tempted above what you're able to handle without providing you a way out. I'll tell you, some of these little troopers in the hospitals that are sick with cancer, and I'm talking about children, they could probably teach us, a lot of us adults, about faith and about belief in God and how to take the negative of life with a grain of salt and to make the best of the situation that you can. Clarence in California, First Epistle of John 2:18, there'll be many antichrist in the world. And then in Jude 1 verse 6, angels which left their own place of habitation and one in the world today. I'm not sure. Firstly, are we talking about the same people here? It would appear that antichrist are born of women, but the angels that left their place of habitation and came into this world are not born of women. Okay, well, those of Jude 1:6 who left their habitation, you're right, were not born of woman. They are the Nephilim of Genesis chapter 6. They're called the sons of God there, the fallen angels, though. Nephilim in the Hebrew, the prime, Napha, which means full. And they refused to be born of woman. And for that, they've already been judged to death. And I'm not talking about death of the flesh. I'm talking about death of the soul. Now, when we're talking about the, even now, there are many antichrists in the world. What it's talking about is there are many who, not necessarily the antichrist, but those who claim to be Christians, is what we were being warned about in those scriptures. Jeanette from Missouri, and thank you for your kind comments. There is a scripture that I've wondered about for decades, and no one has ever been able to explain it. Matthew 24:28, for wheresoever the carcass is, there will the eagles be gathered together. And that eagles is a bad translation. It should have been translated the vultures. Wherever the carcasses are, that's where you'll find the vultures. Luke chapter 17:37, Luke's account of this same event, I take this to mean where the bodies of the two witnesses are, Revelation 11:8, you will find the vultures gathered to watch and see what happens next. You remember, the people are going to be celebrating when the two witnesses are killed and lying in the open area. And are they going to bury them? No, they're not going to bury them. You see, they put Jesus in a sepulcher, and when they came back, he was gone. A lot of people don't believe he was resurrected. So they're not going to bury the two witnesses because they're going to be resurrected as well. And boy, I say, I look forward to when that happens, because you know what happens immediately after that? As they're ascending, Jesus Christ is descending back to us. The second advent begins. The Lord's Day begins. Kathy in Texas. And you're welcome, and question. You say God, in parentheses, Jesus died on the cross. Let's say Jesus died on the cross and took the stripes so that people and animals could be healed. Has God already healed us? We need to believe that he has the power to heal us and claim his promise of healing. Or do we pray for God's healing in each individual sickness? Thank you for making this clear. And the scripture you're talking to, Isaiah 53, I'll repeat, Isaiah 53 verse 5, which states, with his stripes, with prophecy of Christ on the cross, we are healed. Well, think spiritual, not so much physical. Our sins are cured because he endured the cross. We are all in the flesh. The flesh, as I mentioned a moment ago when the question about why does God allow children to suffer? Sickness is part of being in the flesh. Much of that sickness is brought upon us because we don't follow his health laws. We don't eat according to Leviticus chapter 11. What do you do when you are sick? Well, James chapter 5 verse 14 tells us that to gather the elders and anoint. Well, what do we anoint with? We anoint with the oil of our people, anointing oil, olive oil. Tony in Kentucky, I'm starting to go bald on the front of my head. is there anything wrong with people shaving their head? There's nothing that I know of in God's Word concerning shaving of the head. Now, that brought to mind Leviticus chapter 19, verse 27, where it states that you shall not round the corners of your head. Now, at that time, there were Canaanitish priests, and there were some Arabic peoples who cut their hair from temple to temple. In other words, in a circle, looked like they put a bowl over their head and cut off anything that came out below the bowl. But God said, don't cut your hair like that, because I don't want you looking like these heathen people. Michael from Texas, what does the word Bible mean? And then you give like a cipher, basic instruction before leaving earth. I like that. Have you ever heard this, and what do you think? My brother told me this. All words mean something. The word Bible is not in the King James Version Bible. And by the way, I like your cipher, basic instruction before leaving earth. But the word Bible, if you just look it up in a Webster's dictionary, you'll learn that the Greek plural of the word biblion in the Greek means book. And it is a book. It's the book, the good book. Also, Byblos is an ancient Phoenician city from which papyrus came, which was the writing material that the scrolls were made out of the original manuscripts, for the most part. Samara in Florida, and Samara is 9 years old. I live in Florida. I have a question. What does it mean that 666 is marked so Satan can't get in our house? And I love your teaching. Well, I'm glad you love studying the Word of God. Well, let's talk about the 666 first. And we learn in Revelation chapter 13, verse 18, that the mark of the beast, that's the Antichrist, for those of you who know what it's talking about, that his number is 666. And he comes in the sixth seal, the sixth trump, and the sixth vial. And you're talking about to keep Satan out of your house. What we do to keep Satan out of our house is we order him out, and we don't ask him, we order him out in the name of Jesus Christ. You know, if you ask Satan to leave your house, what he's going to do? He's going to laugh at you. But if you order him out in the name of Jesus Christ, that you're exercising the power that Jesus gave you in Luke chapter 10, verses 17 and 18. Power over all of our enemies, that includes Satan. Isabel in New York, why did the anger of the Lord burn against Israel and incite David against them to say, go number Israel and Judah? This is amazing. We were talking about this in the lecture where I mentioned that God gave David three choices because he did this. And you're right, it does say God David then had to choose from the three things the prophet Gad spoke of. 7 years of famine, flee for 3 years from the face of your enemies, or 3 days of pestilence. May God bless you and thank you for that. Now, make a note of 2 Samuel chapter 24, verse 1, states that the Lord moved David, but in Chronicles, 1 Chronicles 21, 1, it states that Satan provoked David. I think it was the latter, and there's a second witness to that in James chapter 1, verses 13 and 14. And that is there it states that God cannot be tempted with evil, neither tempteth he any man. It's just not the nature of God to tempt people with evil. Satan will tempt. Maria in Oregon, I give my tithe and money, but people tell me that it's not necessary to give money. They tell me my tithe could also be time to help other people, but I was taught that to give 10% in money. Well, tithes, the very word in the Old Testament, if you take it back to the original language, means 10%. That's what a tithe is. What is the purpose of a tithe? The purpose is to make sure, ensure that God's word continues to be taught. And therefore you tithe 10% of your income where you are taught God's word. Now, I think what you're thinking about or what the other person is telling you about doing good deeds for other people, I think that would be more considered an alm, A-L-M, as Jesus taught in Matthew chapter 6. And an alm can be something that is to benefit someone who is less fortunate than yourself. Bob in Louisiana, please explain Revelation chapter 11, verse 7. Well, the beast is the Antichrist. After the two witnesses have finished their testimony, the Antichrist makes war against them and kills them. And they lie in the street or the pata, the wide open area. And then verse 11, after 3.5 days, the spirit of life from God enters them and they ascend. Again, I look forward to that time, because what happens immediately after that, Jesus descends. The Lord's day, the millennium, begins. I'm out of time. I want you all to know that I love you a great deal. Why? Because you enjoy studying God's word in depth. When your Father looks down from heaven and he sees you reading the letter he wrote to you, it makes his day, you make his day, he's going to make yours. We are brought to you by your tithes and offerings. If we've helped you, help us keep coming to you and to reach out to others who are lost in this world of darkness. One thing most important, though, and it's this: you stay in your Father's word every day. Every day in his word is a good day, even with trouble. You know why? Because Jesus is the living word.
1: 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We hope you have enjoyed studying God's word here on the Shepherd's Chapel Family Bible Study Hour with Pastor Dennis Murray. 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Once again, that's Shepherd's Chapel, P.O. 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We invite you to join us for the next in-depth Bible study each weekday at the same time. Thank you for watching today's program, and God bless you.

The book of James. James is a book that I know you'll enjoy because it is written, when you rightly divide it, to those that are scattered abroad. That's to say the 12 tribes, the 10 tribes scattered abroad, being very specific in your freedom of Christianity, the repentance, giving much personal instruction as far as controlling our thoughts and finding peace, and giving us those parameters wherein Christianity, defining those things that come from the Word of God. Example, that bitter and sweet water cannot come from the same spring. Well, from God's Word, you should not have both either. The practice of healing brought forth in this book of James. I know you're going to like it. James, that great book of instruction.

0: Welcome to the Shepherd's Chapel Network Family Bible Study Hour with Pastor Dennis Murray. Wisdom is understanding God's Word. Pastor Murray's unique teaching approach brings God's Word alive with meaning as he takes you on a chapter-by-chapter, verse-by-verse study of God's letter to you, the Bible. And now, here is Pastor Dennis Murray.
1: Good day to you. God bless you. Welcome to Shepherd's Chapel. Welcome to this Family Bible Study Hour. Ready to get back into our Father's Word here at the chapel? We invite you to get your Bible and join us if you care to. We're going to pick it up today, 2 Chronicles chapter 14, verse 5. We'd love to have you join us. And we come to one of the better kings of Judah. I mentioned in a lecture or two back that from Jeroboam over on the Israel side, the 10 nations to the north, things never got better as far as the king is concerned. It just kept getting worse and worse and worse. But on the Judah side, which of course had Benjamin and Simeon in with it, but on the Judah side, it was like a cycle. You would have two terrible kings, well, we could say three. Solomon started messing up in his older years and worshiping other gods. His son Rehoboam, no better, his son Abijah. Then you come along and you've got a good king, Asa, a very pious man who loved the Lord with all his heart, with all his soul, and he sought the Lord, and he encouraged others to seek the Lord, as we ended our last lesson with verse 4. And he commanded Judah to seek the Lord God of their fathers and to do the law and the commandment. You see, it's one thing to be a hearer of God's word. It's quite another to be a doer of God's word. In James chapter 1, verse 22 in the New Testament, it tells us that you have to be a hearer and a doer of the word. Otherwise, you're deceiving yourself. So let's ask that word of wisdom. Ace and Yeshua, Jesus' precious name, Father, we ask you to open eyes, open ears this day. Asa is cleaning up the idolatry in Judah, destroying the places of image worship. We learned in verse 2 and 3, they took down the altars of the strange gods and the high places and break down the images and cut down the groves. He was taking care of business. Now, all this, remember, is in Judah, not in Israel. So let's pick it up, 2 Chronicles chapter 14, verse 5, and it reads, "Also he," referring to Asa, "took away out of all the cities of Judah the high places and the images, and the kingdom was quiet before him." In verse 1, we learn that he reigned a total of 41 years. 10 years of that was in peace, and that's going to change. We have a little matter coming up with the Ethiopians, and then we have all an out civil war with Baasha, the king of Israel, coming up in chapter 16. Now, these images, if those of you with a reference Bible, many of you have, that the Hebrew for that is sun images or sun pillars. Any place that you had an altar for Baal worship, where they made offerings to Baal, you would have either at the site or very close to the site one of these sun images or sun pillars. Verse 6, "And he built fenced cities in Judah, for the land had rest," or peace, "and he had no war in those years, because the Lord had given him rest," peace, a time to build and fortify the defenses. And when it says built fenced cities, it means that he fortified fenced cities. And they would do this by building walls in some cases around them. Then they would stockpile weapons, supplies, food supplies, for in the event that it was needed. But a time of peace is a time for building. It made me think about, it's a lot easier to build in a time of peace. When I was studying this morning, Ezra came to mind. And when they were rebuilding Jerusalem, There were some folks who did not want them to rebuild Jerusalem, and they were attacking them. So in some cases, when Ezra was there, they'd have to have a hammer in one hand and a sword in the other. Build a little while and fight a little while to beat the enemy back. Verse 7. Therefore he said unto Judah, let us build or fortify these cities, and make about them walls and towers and gates. This would be double doors and bars. The bars would be to secure the double doors at night, to lock them for at night to keep the enemy from coming in. While the land is yet before us, because we have sought the Lord our God, we have sought him, and he hath given us rest on every side. So they built and prospered. The lesson in Chronicles over and over again: if you want to do things God's way, you receive his blessings. If you don't seek him, you're not going to find him, and he's going to ignore you as you've been ignoring him. You know, your relationship with your Heavenly Father doesn't depend on him. That ball's in your court. It's up to you to develop your relationship with Father. The land is yet before us. It's probably a poor translation. What it's meaning is that it's open and free from enemies. In other words, they were free to move around and within their borders without fear of being attacked. Verse 8. And Asa had an army of men that bare targets. These targets are the very largest shield. And spears out of Judah 300,000. And out of Benjamin that bare shields. This would be the smaller version of the shield, that you would probably, a right-handed man would hold this shield in his left hand for defense, and then he would have a spear or sword or hammer, whatever his choice of weapons, in his right hand. Shields and drew bows, 280,000. All these were mighty men of valor. Now, the men of Benjamin were always known for their skills with a bow. You've heard of William Tell shooting an apple off of a young man's head. Well, that's about the way the people of Benjamin were. They did not miss. They were very deadly with a bow. Now, 300,000 of Judah, 280,000 of Benjamin. We have a total of 580,000. He's got a well-armed army, and they are numerous. Under his father, Abiah, when they went up against the Jeroboam and the 10 northern tribes, they had an army of 400,000 just a few years before. An increase of 180,000 in just a few years. And why would that be? Well, when are you going to build your population of especially fighting men the most? A time of peace, because you're not losing people continuously in battles. Verse 9. And there came out against them Zerah the Ethiopian with an host of 1,000,000 and 300 chariots, and came unto Mareshah. Mareshah was in the plain belonging to Jordan. Judah was outnumbered when they went up against Jeroboam, 400,000 to 800,000. They're going to be outnumbered even more than that by these Ethiopians. We ran into the Ethiopians when Asa's grandfather, Rehoboam, was still in reign. And you remember, they got smoked, the people of Judah did. They lost all the cities, fenced cities, and they were marching on Jerusalem. God had pity and didn't allow the Shishak, the king of Egypt, and the Ethiopians, the Lubims and the Sukums, who were allies to the Egyptians, to destroy Jerusalem. But they cleaned out the treasuries, the house of God, both of them. They cleaned out the treasuries of the king's house. They even took the golden shields that they had made for, that Solomon had made for the bodyguards for estates, events of state is what I'm trying to get out. Verse 10, then Asa went out against him, out against Zerah the Ethiopian, and they set the battle in array in the valley of Zephathah at Marishah between Hebron and Ashdod. Rehoboam fled there on one occasion. Now, 1,000 that we covered in verse 9, that's put for the greatest possible number. We're probably talking at least 1 million foot soldiers and 300 chariots. That's quite an army coming up against Judah. Now, they had gotten the spoils of war during Rehoboam. I guess they're looking to see if they've built back up their wealth where they could rip them off and steal some more. Verse 11, and Asa cried unto the Lord his God and said, Lord, it is nothing with thee to help, whether with many or with them that have no power. Help us, O Lord our God, for we rest on thee. And in thy name we go against this multitude, O Lord. Thou art our God. Let no man prevail against thee. Let no mortal man prevail against you. Show your power, Father, is what he's asking. Now this nothing to help with thee to help, whether with many or with them that have no power. In other words, he's saying only you can help us in this situation, the lesser army to go up against this in an unequal battle, in other words. This word rest, we ran into it in the previous chapter. What was it? Verse 18, you have that word relied in the English translation, which in the Hebrew is sha'an, and it means to rest. And I hope you put your rest in Jesus Christ. Rely on your Heavenly Father. Trust your Heavenly Father. You know, that was the problem with the group that came out of Egypt under Moses. They didn't trust God. They didn't believe our Father. And instead of praise and thanks, all he got was grief and complaints from that ungrateful nation that came out of Egypt. Verse 12. So the Lord smote the Ethiopians before Asa and before Judah, and the Ethiopians fled. Well, it was a different outcome than the first time the Ethiopians came up against Jerusalem. This time they got their gourds thumped. Why? Because God was in that army with Asa and Judah and Benjamin. And that's, you know, God's word tells us that if we do things his way, I'm referring to Leviticus chapter 26, that five of your armies can put 100 of the enemy to flight. 100 of yours can put 10,000 of the enemy to flight. That's under the condition that you are doing things his way. The later part in that chapter 26 of Leviticus, it tells us that if you're not doing things his way, that the sound of a rustling leaf will cause you to flee when no one is pursuing you. God in one makes a majority. We have the victory. Verse 13. And Asa and the people that were with him pursued them unto Gerar, and the Ethiopians were overthrown, and they could not recover. They couldn't regather to make even a final stand themselves, for they were destroyed before the Lord and before his host, and they carried away very much spoil. Now, this word that they were destroyed in the Hebrew is actually they were broken. It means that it was a complete and utter defeat. no way for them to recover. His host, I think that's referring not to Asa's army, but to Yahweh's army. You know, we have a war going on right now. It's going to get worse and heated up before things get better. It's a spiritual war. And I encourage you to be in his host, Yahweh's host. And, you know, he's got a group of people here on earth that he's depending on to bring about the end of this end of time, this dispensation of time. And if you're going to be in his host, you don't need a target or shields. You don't need a sword. You don't need spears and a hammer. You need to be standing in place with that gospel armor of Ephesians chapter 6 on, so that will allow you to stand against the fiery darts of Satan. We're not flying away anywhere. Satan is coming here in his role as the Antichrist. And if you're going to be in Yahweh's host, in his army, you need to have that gospel armor on. Verse 14. And they smote all the cities round about Gerar, ancient city in the south of Gaza. For the fear of the Lord came upon them, and they spoiled all the cities, for there was exceeding much spoil in them, booties and the spoil of war. And as I mentioned earlier, when Rehoboam was king, and the Ethiopians and Shishak, the Egyptians, came up against them, they took everything that was of any value from Judah. So they're probably getting some of that back in this situation. Now, there's nothing said about Philistines being involved in this battle, but if they went all the way down into Gerar, we're talking about territory that was occupied by the Philistines. So the Philistines wouldn't have been just standing by and watching it. I think this means that the Philistines were allied with the Ethiopians, and they got their gourds thumped as well. Verse 15, they smote also the tents. Now, this indicates that we've got some nomadic people, the wandering tribes, probably aided the Ethiopians along for the spoils of war. Tents of cattle, and carried away sheep and camels in abundance, and returned to Jerusalem. So, you can do the same today. You can either receive God's blessings, or you can receive his cursings. I like what Asa did here. He cried unto the Lord and asked for his help against this mighty Ethiopian army. You can do the same today. Ask for his help. Unfortunately, when we get to chapter 16, we're going to see a civil war come up with Baasha, the king of Israel, the 10 northern tribes fighting against their flesh and bone, the people of Judah and Benjamin. And unfortunately, Asa doesn't call upon the Lord. He calls upon another man to help, and God was not at all happy with that. Chapter 15, let's go with that. The first verses 1 through 7, we have the prophecies of Azariah. Verse 1 of chapter 15. And the Spirit of God, that's the Ruach of God, the Holy Spirit, came upon Azariah, the son of Oded. Azariah, if you translate it, means Yah has helped. I'm sure Asa and the people of Judah and Benjamin feel like Yah has helped with the events that just happened. And I think that Azariah approached Asa as he was returning from this battle against the Ethiopians. Verse 2, and he went out to meet Asa and said unto him, hear ye me, Asa, and all Judah and Benjamin. This is not addressed to the Israel, the 10 northern tribes. The Lord is with you while ye be with him. And if ye seek him, he will be found of you. But if you forsake him, he will forsake you. Boy, don't ever forget that verse. That says it all right there. If you forsake God, he will forsake you. It's written in Hebrews chapter 13, all along about verse 4 or 5, that God will never leave you or forsake you. That's got conditions attached to it. If you forsake him, he will forsake you. 1 Chronicles chapter 28, verse 9, David's last instructions to Solomon. He told his son, you know, if you seek God, he will be found of you, but if you forsake him, he will cast you off forever. James chapter 4, verse 8 states that if you draw nigh unto the Lord, he will draw nigh unto you. And this applies to your life today. I might ask, how are things going in your life? Are you successful? Are you prosperous? Or do you seem like every time that you try and get ahead, something else comes up? The air conditioning breaks down and you're back in the hole having to borrow money for that. Or the car breaks down and you have to borrow money to fix that or buy another car. Well, you might, you know, do a little self-assessment. You know, are you doing things God's way? Are you seeking God? Or have you totally forgotten him? You don't make time for him. You don't study the letter that he's written to you. And I'll tell you, friend, if you don't study the letter that he's written to you, it's impossible for you to be pleasing to him because you don't know how to be pleasing to him. So I encourage you to seek the Lord. Seek him, make time for him, and blessings start coming your way. That's when life becomes fun. Life becomes enjoyable again because you are successful and prosperous. And also you have a sense of peace of mind that people don't have today in this world of darkness. Verse 3, now for a long season Israel hath been without a true God and without a teaching priest and without law. Boy, kind of sounds like our country today, doesn't it? Been a while since we've had teaching priests, very many of them, and we're living without law. We're living outside the law of God. Don't even know the law of God. Teaching have been neglected for rituals and the traditions of men, much as they have been today. Verse 4. But when they in their trouble did turn unto the Lord God of Israel and sought him, he was found of them. Now there's much disagreement about this among the scholars as to what time period we're talking about, but it really doesn't matter. Truth is truth, and this is truth. And in those times there was no peace to him that went out nor him that came in. That means in your day-to-day activities. But great vexations were upon all the inhabitants of the countries. This vexation is consternation or bewilderment, which brings about confusion. Now, these countries, I think we'd be better to think of them as tribal divisions. For example, on the east side of the Jordan, you have half the tribe of Manasseh, Reuben, and Gad. And then you have the other tribes on the west side of the Jordan. From the time of Rehoboam, you had the 10 northern tribes. And then you had Judah, which consisted of Judah and Benjamin. And over the centuries, there were civil wars that caused varying tribal divisions. Verse 6, and nation or tribe was destroyed of nation and city of city, for God did vex them with all adversity. Adversity you could think of as trouble. And again, if it seems like your life is nothing but trouble, you might do a little self-analysis. Am I seeking God? Civil wars is what we're talking about here. The tribes of Israel fighting against themselves, and a house divided falls. Matthew chapter 12, verse 25. And Azariah continues to Asa, be ye strong, therefore, and let not your hands be weak, for your work shall be rewarded. In other words, don't let your hands be weak in destroying idol worship, Be strong in what you're doing, for your work shall be rewarded. God says the same to you today. Revelation chapter 14, we learn that when we die, the only thing we can take with us is our works. And a lot of times when Christians hear the word judgment, they start shaking all over. Oh, judgment. Let me tell you, judgment is going to be rewards day for a lot of people. And not only, you don't even have to wait till then to enjoy the rewards of God's blessings. If you're pleasing to Him, He's going to make sure that you have everything that you need. Verse 8. And when Asa heard these words and the prophecy of Oded, now it wasn't Oded that was prophesying, recall, it was Azariah, the son of Oded, the prophet, he took courage. You can do the same today, beloved. Take courage from God's word. You can be assured of the victory if you know God's word. And put away the abominable idols out of all the land of Judah and Benjamin, and out of the cities which he had taken from Mount Ephraim, and renewed or repaired the altar of the Lord that was before the porch of the Lord. Now these cities which were taken out of Mount Ephraim, that's the 10 northern tribes, that was probably done by Abijah. The first 3 years of Abijah's reign, he did pretty good. He was putting away a lot of idolatries, and he had a victory over Jeroboam and the tribes, the 10 northern tribes. And as a result, he took many of the cities from Ephraim, which was Jeroboam's home tribe. These abominable idols were referring especially to Asherah, verse 9. And he gathered all Judah and Benjamin and the strangers with them out of Ephraim and Manasseh and out of Simeon, for they fell to him out of Israel in abundance. They came to him when they saw that the Lord his God was with him. Now, this is a loaded verse. The strangers, normally we think of strangers as foreigners. In this case, it means sojourners. And note, these were the northern tribes, Ephraim and Manasseh, the people that got sick of the golden calves of Jeroboam. Jeroboam appointing his own priest, running the Levites and the sons of Aaron off, and appointing his own religious holidays. Anyone with a righteous bone in their body was fleeing the 10 northern tribes and coming to Asa when they saw that the Lord, his God, was with him. You know, that's important. They saw the Lord, his God, was with him. How many times have you planted seeds and then you wonder why that seed didn't take? And you wonder why you couldn't do more about it. When you become a mature Christian, you learn that all you can do is plant the seed. It's up to God to make that seed germinate and grow into a plant that's capable of producing fruit on its own. But this is important. When I receive the question a lot of time, why? What can I do more than plant the seed? I have family that I really would like for them to see what I see, the truth of God's word. Well, you can be an example to them. We've been talking about people that have trouble in their lives. And when you're a Christian and you do things God's way and you seek Him, you're going to be successful and prosperous. You're going to be happy and have peace of mind. You know, after a while, those family members that don't seem to want to come around, they see how happy you are, how prosperous and successful you are, and they want some of that. So that's something that you can do. Let them see that the Lord is with you. Verse 10. So they gathered themselves together at Jerusalem in the third month, in the 15th year of the reign of Asa. The third month would be when the Feast of Weeks We call it Pentecost today, verse 11. And they offered unto the Lord the same time of the spoil, that which was taken from the Ethiopians and their allies, which they had brought 700 oxen and 7,000 sheep. Seven in biblical numerics is spiritual completeness. Verse 12, and they entered into, better they actually renewed, a covenant to seek the Lord God of their fathers with all their heart and with all their soul. Matthew chapter 7, verse 7 and the following verses, we have the Sermon on the Mount there. And Jesus said, ask and it will be given. Seek and you will find. Knock and it will be opened. And I like to think of that last one, knock and it'll be opened, as spiritually opening God's word. Do you knock on the door and ask for, you know, information? Ask for the Holy Spirit to educate you. I know many times when I'm studying, I run into a verse that I can't get it. It just doesn't make sense. And what you can do in that case is stop and think about what the subject is that you've been studying, and then knock. Ask God to open your heart, open your mind to where you can understand that scripture, and bang, all of a sudden it just comes to you and you do understand. Verse 13, and whosoever would not seek the Lord God of Israel should be put to death, whether small or great, whether man or woman. Now that's very biblical, very much part of the law. Deuteronomy chapter 17, verses 2 through 6. If you worship idols and two or more witnesses see it, you're to be stoned to death. And, you know, to not worship Yahweh is to worship other gods. And it might be something like your house or your car. Anything that you allow to come between you and your relationship with your Heavenly Father is an idol. Don't be an idol worshiper. Verse 14, and they swear unto the Lord with a loud voice, and with shouting, and with trumpets, and with coronets, very joyfully worshiping Yahweh. And they know that things are going to go good with the nation when they do things God's way, and Asa is making sure that they do. Verse 15, and we'll stop for the day. And all Judah rejoiced at the oath, for they had sworn with all their heart and sought him with their whole desire, and he was found of them, and the Lord gave them rest round about. He can give you rest and peace in your life as well, if you will seek him. That's the important thing about today's lesson. Seek the Lord and you will find him. Forsake him, he will forsake you. Well, we got a civil war on the horizon with the 10 northern tribes. As I mentioned earlier, Asa not going to call on the Lord as he did with the Ethiopians asking for help. He's going to rely on the help of men. Men will always let you down. We got a short message. We'll ask you to listen a moment, won't you please?
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1: Welcome back. We're glad you could join back with us. Let's have the 800 number, please. 800-643-4645. 4645. That number good throughout the U.S. and Canada. If you have a biblical question that you'd like to pose to be answered on the air, feel free to call that

800 number and leave your question. Please don't ask questions about a specific individual, denomination, or organization by name. We try to teach God's Word in a positive format. Throwing out negative about others, especially our brothers and sisters in Christ, serves no purpose. We simply won't do it. We'll let God's Word do the teaching, the correcting, and the healing. If you're studying via the Internet somewhere around the world and unable to use that 800 number, your announcer at the end of the hour will give you our mailing address. Quite all right to mail your questions in, being the point. Got a prayer request? You don't need a telephone number. You don't need a telephone. Talk to your Heavenly Father. Make time each day to communicate with your Heavenly Father. Your relationship with Him depends on you, not Him. He's the same yesterday. He's the same today. He will be the same tomorrow. So it's up to you to cultivate and enrich that relationship with your Heavenly Father. We do have these prayer requests, Father. We come united as one in the name of your Son, Jesus Christ. We ask you to look upon these, Father. They have needs, illnesses, Father, that we need that touch of healing. Marital problems also need that touch of healing, Father, if it is your will. And we also raise up our military troops who are in harm's way around the world, Father. We ask you to watch over, guide, direct, touch, heal in Jesus' precious name. Amen and thank you, Father. All right, let's get to some questions and see what's on the mind of folks. First up today, we have Tiffany in Arkansas. What book is it where God got mad at a man for beating his donkey and the donkey talked back to the man? Well, that'd be Numbers chapter 22 is where you're talking about. Now, what's going on there, though, is the Lord was angry at Balaam. Why? Because Balak, the king of the Moabites, was trying to bribe Balaam into cursing Israel. And the thought of rewards and money had caused Balaam to become spiritually blind. And as he was going with the servants of Balaam to, or Balak, I should say, to try and curse Israel at Balak's request, the angel of the Lord was standing in the path and with the sword drawn. The donkey had eyes to see where Balaam did not. And Balaam swatted the donkey a couple times, and then the path became even narrower and narrower. And the third time that the angel of the Lord stood in the front of him, there was absolutely no place for the donkey to go. So he basically just collapsed right there. And that's when Balaam started slapping the donkey around. And that's when the donkey spoke and said, the fact is the donkey sounded a lot more intelligent than Balaam did in that particular chapter. Richard in Texas. I am learning that the name of Jesus Christ was given to him by the Romans and that his real name was Emmanuel. Well, Emmanuel is true. Isaiah chapter 7, verse 14. And it states there that a virgin will conceive and bear a son, and you'll call his name Emmanuel, which if you translate it, it means God with us. But he has other names as well. In the Hebrew, his name is Yeshua, the same as Joshua, which means Yahweh's Savior. In the Greek language, his name is Christos, from which comes Christ, part of Jesus Christ. Christos in the Greek means the Anointed One. He's called the Son of Man in the New Testament. That's why, you know, while he was here in the flesh on earth. Isaiah chapter 9, verse 6, I like that particularly. It tells what his name shall be in the eternity. His name is Wonderful, Counselor, the Mighty God, the Everlasting Father, the Prince of Peace. Crystal in Virginia. What is the difference between Zion and Jerusalem? One example is in Psalms 147:12. The two are more or less synonymous. In other words, they can be interchanged. Zion means Jerusalem. Jerusalem means Zion. It's all part of the same complex. Jerusalem, if you want to

of friendship that would endure beyond Jonathan's life, and that David promised that he would always treat the house of Saul favorably, even though Saul was trying to take David's life on many occasions. But after Jonathan was killed in battle along with his father and two of his brothers, I believe, there were family members left over, and David treated them very well, especially Mephibosheth, the son of Jonathan. He ate at David's table. Whatever the king ate, Mephibosheth ate. Mary in North Carolina, the souls that followed Satan, were they of God, or was this the fallen angels? Revelation 12:4 tells us that one-third of God's children followed the old dragon, Satan, in the first earth and heaven age. These were not the fallen angels. I see what your question is now. The third that followed Satan, were they of God, or was this the fallen angels? The third that followed Satan were more than the fallen angels. The fallen angels you can read about in Genesis chapter 6, also Jude chapter 1. There's only one chapter in Jude, verse 6. But they were all God's children, including the fallen angels. Although the fallen angels, although not judged by name to death, are sentenced to death for what they did, refusing to be born of woman. Rosetta in Mississippi, is there a dress code for the saints of Christ in a church? Well, I'm not at Shepherd's Chapel. We don't have a dress code. I would prefer that someone come to church in overalls and blue jeans than to stay home. So we don't enforce a dress code at Shepherd's Chapel. You're saying, is there a dress code for the saints of Christ in the church? Well, I know what the dress code is going to be in the eternity. You can read about that in Revelation chapter 19, verse 8. Where the fine linen that makes up your white robe in heaven is made up of your righteous acts. A lot of people are going to have a nice long white robe. A lot of people are going to be looking for a tree to stand behind. Eli in Texas, my wife passed away and was cremated. Should we bury her ashes, or what should we do with them? Well, Eli, I'm sorry for your loss. I know that's tough. You know, that's entirely up to you. If she did not state in her wishes, of course, if she stated her wishes before she passed away, I'd honor those. But some people find comfort in keeping the ashes in an urn in your home. Some people bury the ashes. Some people spread the ashes in a place that they know that the person liked to frequent, that they enjoyed being there. But there's nothing biblical other than, I guess, Ecclesiastes chapter 12, verses 6 and 7, which states that when we die, when that silver cord parts, which is a Hebraism meaning when we die, that the flesh returns to the earth from which it came, and the spirit returns to our Heavenly Father from whence it came. Janet in Florida, you say that May through September is the time of the locust, but how do we know when May through September really is, because the calendar has been changed so many times? Well, you see there in Revelation chapter 9, you can't count on May through September, because that's not what it's saying. What it's saying is that the length of time is the period of the locust, the season of the locust, which is, you're right, May through September, but it's 5 months, and that's what we learn from Revelation chapter 9. So don't be deceived thinking that that means that the tribulation of Antichrist begins in May and ends in September. It very well could be beginning in May and remain until September. It could be August through December. It's 5 months is the lesson there. Gene from California, when I ask Father to forgive me for all my sins, all that I remember, will he forgive them even though I don't list them individually? Yes,

0: If you repent, which means you have a change of heart of your sins and ask for forgiveness, then they're blotted out. Blotted out means that, like, erased. If you took your sins and wrote them on a chalkboard in chalk, and then you took an eraser and wiped them out, they're not there anymore. And that's what blotted out of Acts chapter 3, verse 19 means, that the sins are as though they never existed. Dawson in Florida, what is the Talmud? Well, the Talmud is the body of Jewish civil and ceremonial law and legend. There are actually two. One, the Babylonian Talmud, and then there's an earlier Palestinian, sometimes known as the Jerusalem Talmud. Neither should be considered of religious import to a Christian. Edith from Mississippi, and thank you for your kind comments. My question is about our souls going back to heaven instantly. Ecclesiastes 12, 6 and 7. We just mentioned that on another question. But I would like to know if God is the one who places us on either side of the gulf, and is that called judgment? When you go to the left, that is hell and the torment, and on the right is eternal peace. If this is judgment, then it only takes a nanosecond to be judged. Is that true, or is that the same as the great white throne judgment after the millennium? Okay, now it's not the same as the white throne judgment, but it's very astute of you. You're right, there is a form of judgment at that point in time. God has to make a decision as to whether you go to the good side of the gulf or the bad side of the gulf. And for those of you who don't have a clue what I'm talking about, make a note of Luke chapter 16. Also, if you have an Apocrypha, 2 Esdras chapter 7, verse 77, and the following verses tell you what it's like on the bad side of the gulf. But yeah, there's a bit of a decision or judgment made then. The judgment that's eternal is the great white throne judgment, Revelation chapter 20. And by say eternal, by that I mean if you that white throne judgment, you're either judged into the eternity to live or to die, the death of the soul, which is the second death, in the lake of fire. And that means no eternity for you. Joy in North Carolina. You mentioned that we have three places on earth and three places in heaven. Will you please explain? Okay, now you misunderstood. I'm sure you heard us talking about the three world ages and the three heaven ages. But they're not places. They're periods of time. Paul wrote in the New Testament that he was taken to the third heaven. And he's not talking about a third location where heaven is. He's talking about the third heaven age. It's called aion in the Greek language, which is translated an age. So that's what we're talking about. By the way, it's critical for you to understand the three world and heaven ages. If you don't understand that, you're not ever going to get a handle on all of God's Word. It's like Paul wrote in the New Testament, you understand the mysteries of God. And understanding the three world ages is critical for the whole Bible to come together for you. Barry in Pennsylvania, the 7,000 angels that followed Satan, were they archangels also? Now, the fallen angels are not the same as archangels. Archangels earn their status by obeying God and serving Him, not by disobeying Him and going against His will, which the fallen angels did disobey God, in that they left their estate in heaven and came to earth without being born of woman. Donna in Georgia, I have been baptized three times or more, but didn't realize I was re-crucifying Jesus. Will God forgive me for this? Yes. And what she's referring to, by the way, is Hebrews chapter 6, verses 3 through 6, which tell us once you come to the knowledge, in other words, once you are saved, once you're baptized, then you fall away, then you get saved or baptized again. It's like re-crucifying Jesus Christ. Once was enough. But Donna, what you've done was probably done in ignorance. And again, what I would do if I were you, and I'm sure you already have, is repent of it. When you sin in the future, don't feel like you need to get baptized again. Repent. That's the lesson of Hebrews chapter 6, verses 4, 5, and 6. James in Georgia, was the woman in the six-day creation created or taken from the side of another six-day created man? I think you're referring to Adam's rib in the book of Genesis. But in Genesis chapter 1, verse 27, God said, it states there that God created man in his own image. Male and female created he them. It doesn't say anything about the rib. Then in Genesis chapter 2, verse 21, it states there that God caused Adam, that's Eth Ha'adam in the Hebrew tongue, the man Adam created in Genesis chapter 2, and then he took a rib, and if you take that word rib and take it back to the Hebrew, the prime is curve, and I believe that that was what he took was part of the DNA curve of Adam and made the woman from that. Dale in California, were there any female fallen angels? No, the female womb was created for, the second earth and heaven age. The fallen angels refused to be born of woman. That subject keeps coming up over and over today. But no, there were no female fallen angels because they weren't born of woman, you see, is the point. Shelby in Arkansas, my anointing oil has gone rancid. How do I dispose of it? And that does happen, and there's nothing biblical as far as instructions are concerned. What I personally do is take it out in an open area and pour it out on the ground, then replace the vial with the new one. Again, nothing biblical. Ann in Georgia. In the Bible, did God shorten man's lifespan to no longer than 120 years? In one point, one case, yes. Genesis chapter 2, verse 17, God's first commandment to Adam, thou shalt not eat of the tree of knowledge of good and evil. And he follows, in the day that you eat of it, thou wilt die. In 2 Peter chapter 3, verse 8, we learn that one day with the Lord is 1,000 years, 1,000 years as one day. Methuselah lived to be 969 years old. That's less than 1,000 years. That's less than one day with the Lord. In the day you eat of it, you will die. Now, having said that, and that's in Genesis chapter 6, verse 3, that the it's reduced to 120 years. There are also a 40-year generation and a 70-year generation listed in God's Word. Don in Georgia, I would like to know the chapter and verses in the King James Version Bible that tells of Jacob and Esau, that they were in their mother's belly, that God loved Jacob and God hated Esau. Two places, Malachi chapter 1, verse 3, states Esau, Jacob I loved, Esau I hated. Also Romans chapter 9, verse 13. And why did God hate a child that had not even been born yet? Well, because of what he did in the first earth and heaven age. In this, the second earth and heaven age, he traded his heritage for a bowl of red pottage. That means he didn't care about his heritage. Heritage is something that's very important to our Heavenly Father. Esau did something that really ticked God off in the first earth age for God to say that. Robert in Missouri. please explain John 21:11. What does the 153 fish mean, and where are other examples of 153? Simon Peter was going fishing, and they caught absolutely nothing. They saw Jesus standing on the shore, and he told them to cast your net out of the right side of the boat. And when they did, they caught 153 fish, when there wasn't a single fish out there. The serial number on our satellite uplink here at the chapel is 153. Is that a coincidence? I think not. We go fishing for men on this broadcast. Out of time. I love you all a great deal. Why? Because you enjoy studying God's Word in depth. It makes your Father's day when he looks down and he sees you seeking knowledge of him and how to be pleasing to him. Seek him and he will be found of you. That's when the blessings start to flow in your life, beloved. We are brought to you by your tithes and offerings. If we've helped you, help us keep coming to you and to reach out to others of who are lost in this world of darkness. Most important this, though, beloved, is stay in his Word. You stay in Father's Word every day. You see, every day in his Word is a good day, even with trouble. You know why? It's because Jesus Yeshua is the living Word.
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What is the Mark of the Beast? 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You need to know what the Mark of the Beast is. As it's written in Revelation chapter 13, verse 8, many will be deceived. Christ said in Mark 13, 23, "Behold, I have foretold you all things." 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Don't be deceived by Satan.

0: Welcome to the Shepherd's Chapel Network Family Bible Study Hour with Pastor Dennis Murray. Wisdom is understanding God's Word. Pastor Murray's unique teaching approach brings God's Word alive with meaning as he takes you on a chapter-by-chapter, verse-by-verse study of God's letter to you, the Bible. And now, here is Pastor Dennis Murray.
1: Good day to you. God bless you. Welcome to Shepherd's Chapel. Welcome to this Family Bible Study Hour. Ready to get back into our Father's Word today? We got a new book for you. We're going back to the law, the third book of Moses called Leviticus. In the Hebrew tongue, the title to the book is Vayikra, which is what the book starts out, and the Lord called. Vayikra means, and he called. And the Lord did call his people Israel to be holy. Why? Because he was holy. In the Vulgate and the Septuagint is where the Leviticus comes from. And the book does relate to a great extent to the Levitical priesthood. And Leviticus being close to the title and, of course, the Septuagint being the Greek version of the Old Testament. The types that we saw in the book of Exodus have to do with redemption, whereas the types that we're going to be dealing with in the book of Leviticus have to do with worship. You could think of Leviticus as God instructing the people of Israel how he wanted us to worship him at this particular time, let me add. And under the law, it was a different dispensation. And now we live, of course, under the dispensation of grace. But at this time, we're almost a year to the day that God brought Israel out of bondage to the Egyptians after some 400 years. And he's giving them the law to prepare them to move into the promised land. And remember, the promised land occupied by some pretty bad hombres. We have a lot of descendants from the Nephilim, the fallen angels, that have mixed in with the Canaanites, the various tribes of the Canaanites. Extremely unclean, and God preparing his people to move into that promised land. Now, you might ask, well, why are we studying back in the law? Well, Paul put it very well in Galatians. The law is our schoolmaster that brings us unto Jesus Christ. I like what Bullinger says about the book of Leviticus in his notes. He says it's the work of the Holy Spirit glorifying Jesus Christ. And of course, we don't need a burnt offering at this point in time, the dispensation of grace, to enter into the presence of God. When Jesus Christ was crucified, the first thing he did. He went up and ascended to heaven, and he tore the veil from top to bottom, which gave us the right to come right on in. And we don't, of course, need a burnt offering to atone for a sin or a trespass offering. As it's written in Hebrews chapter 9, verses 12, 13, and 14, if the blood of goats and bulls and the ashes of a red heifer can make us clean, how much more the blood of Jesus Christ? So what I want you to look for in this book of Leviticus, we're not going to do sin offerings anymore, but we're going to study them. And I want you to look at them for the types for Jesus Christ. And at the time of Moses, these were physical requirements. But I want you to think spiritually with me as we work our way through this book. It's a deep book, but it's well worth the study if you're willing to put in the work to dig out God's Word. Now, the book of Leviticus starts out with the first three chapters. We're going to be talking about the savor offerings. And there are three different types of savor offerings. And the savor would be the smoke from the offering ascends to our Heavenly Father. The word for burnt offering is olah in the Hebrew tongue, which literally means to ascend. And the smoke was a sweet savor to the Lord. And that's the name, the reason they're called savor offerings. Now, all three covered in chapter 1, 2, and 3, we'll first have the burnt offering and then the meal or meat offering, minka in the Hebrew, and then we'll have the peace or thank offerings in chapter 3. All three were voluntary. They weren't required. And each had different purposes, but the person who offered any of these savor offerings had to be in good standing with our Heavenly Father to be in a position to make such an offering. In other words, if one were laden with the burden of sin, they couldn't just make a burnt offering, which was an approach or an admittance, entrance offering. They first would have to atone for the sin with a sin or a trespass offering, which we'll be covering in chapters 4 and 5 of the book of Leviticus. The book starts off, and as I said a moment ago, we're almost a year to the day after Israel came out of Egypt. In fact, from Leviticus chapter 1, verse 1, all the way through to Numbers chapter 10, verse 10, is covered in a period of about 50 days. For in Leviticus 1, 1, we start off in the first day of the first month, and Numbers chapter 10, verse 10, when God instructs Israel to take up pentegs and move out, is the 20th day of the second month. So roughly 50 days covers from Leviticus chapter 1, verse 1, through Numbers chapter 10, verse 10. The book begins, and as always, we're going to ask that word of wisdom in Yeshua's precious name. Father, we ask you to open eyes, open ears this day. The book in chapter 1, verse 1, starts off with the word "and," which very closely connects the book of Leviticus with the book of Exodus, just as the book of Exodus is connected to the book of Genesis with the word "and." So having asked that word of wisdom, let's pick it up. Leviticus chapter 1, verse 1, and it reads, "And the Lord," that's Yahweh, "called unto Moses, and spake unto him out of the tabernacle of the congregation, saying," thus fulfilling Exodus chapter 25, verse 22, when God was instructing Moses to make the Ark of the Covenant. And God told Moses, "I will meet you between the two cherubim, and there I will commune with you," or communicate with you. And of course, what would God be communicating to Moses throughout the book of Leviticus? The law. And also the tabernacle that we have here, I don't want you to think of it as some big fancy building, such as we would have at the time of Solomon, Solomon's temple, which was a quite immaculate building, not only for the size of it, but for the components. There was a lot of gold, there was a lot of silver, a lot of ornate work in the temple of Solomon. But here, the Mosaic tabernacle, the first tabernacle as it's referred to, meaning it was at the time of Moses. When I say Mosaic, we're basically talking about a tent. Verse 2, "Speak unto the children of Israel, and say unto them, If any man," this is Adam in the Hebrew, "of you bring an offering unto the Lord, ye shall bring your offering of the cattle, even of the herd and of the flock." The word Hebrew, the Hebrew word for herd is bakar, and it means of the beef, cattle, or oxen. The flock in the Hebrew is tsom, and it means of the sheep or goats. This word offering in this verse is a Hebrew word many of you are familiar with, even from your studies in the New Testament. It's korban, and you may recall in the New Testament when the Pharisees and scribes were questioning Jesus and his disciples about why they didn't wash their hands according to the tradition of the elders. And they weren't talking about just washing the dirt off their hands. They were talking about, a ceremonial washing. And Jesus proceeded to dress them down. He said, Moses said we're to honor our mother and father. But you say that it's okay to neglect your mother and father as long as it's korban, in other words, a gift to the church. If you're taking money that your parents need to sustain themselves on and giving it to the church, it's okay in what you say. And Jesus said, Isaiah prophesied rightly of you that you would, with your traditions, invalidate the word of God. Another thing to note about these sacrifices is that they were always clean animals. That's another thing we're going to be studying, and that still applies to today, is what is clean for us to eat and what's not clean for us to eat. We'll be covering that in chapter 11, verse 3. If his offering be a burnt sacrifice, here we have the word olah in the Hebrew, and it literally means to ascend. And those of you with companion Bibles, you have an appendix 43, which goes into all the various types of offerings and their Hebrew words, titles, and meanings. Of the sacrifice of the herd, let him offer a male without blemish. He shall offer it of his own voluntary will at the door or the entrance of the tabernacle of the congregation before the Lord. Before the Lord is parim, and it means to the face of the Lord. Now here we have our first type for Jesus Christ. I mentioned Hebrews chapter 9, verses 12 through 14. In verse 14 of Hebrews chapter 9, it states that Jesus was sacrificed without spot. That means he was without blemish. He was perfect. He was completely innocent of what they were charging him with. And thus the type for the antitype here is without blemish. You couldn't take the cripple of your herd and offer them, or one that wasn't of normal size, maybe a little smaller, and make that do as your sacrifice. Your sacrifice had to be the very best that you had in your herd or flock, as the case may be. Verse 4, and he, this being the offerer, shall put his hand upon the head of the burnt offering, and it shall be accepted for him to make atonement for him. Now, this is not to be confused with a sin offering here. This is known as the burnt offering, and the purpose of it is to, as I said earlier, gain admittance or entrance to stand in the presence of God. But you see, man, the problem with us standing in the presence of God is that he's holy and we're not. And this word atonement means, it can be translated to cover. So in other words, the sacrifice covers the unholiness of man so that he can stand in the presence of God. I think putting his hand on the animal's head too transfers the unworthiness from the offerer to the sacrifice. Verse 5. And he, the offerer again, shall kill the bullock before the Lord. Now this would be on the north side of the altar of burnt offering. And the priest, Aaron's son, shall bring the blood and sprinkle the blood round about upon the altar that is by the door of the tabernacle of the congregation. And of course, Aaron, most of you know, was Moses' brother. And God chose Aaron to be the first high priest. And it was through Aaron's son Eleazar that the high priesthood was to continue from generation to generation. There would be those who would challenge Aaron's right to the high priesthood, even though God ordained him to be as such. He had a cousin by the name of Korah who attempted to take the priesthood from Aaron and appoint his own priest. That didn't go over very well with our Heavenly Father. The earth swallowed Korah and those who supported him. This sprinkled the blood round about upon the altar. They didn't actually put blood on, directly on the altar. This word for sprinkle in the Hebrew is to dash or throw. You can think of it as to sprinkle. And what the priest would do, as you can imagine, especially with the larger sacrifices such as a beef cattle, there's a lot of blood, and they would take a pitcher and walk around the altar of burnt offering, motioning toward the altar and actually splashing or dashing a bit of the blood on the four sides of the altar of burnt offering. Verse 6, and he, the offerer again, shall flay or skin the burnt offering and cut it into his pieces. Now, the what you do, and of course this is an animal is not being prepared to be eaten, but if you were butchering livestock, what is the first thing you do? Well, you properly bleed them by slitting their throat and letting the blood flow out of the carcass. Keeps it from putrefying. The second thing you would do if you were preparing it to eat would be to skin it, and that's what this is talking about here. And we'll learn in chapter 7, verse 8 of Leviticus that the skin or the hide of the animal being offered in this particular case would be the priest's to have for their service. Now, that doesn't apply to all sacrifices, as we'll see when we get to chapter 4 and 5 with the sin offerings. None of that was to be given to the priest, but was to be discarded in a clean place. Verse 7. And the sons of Aaron, the priest, shall put fire upon the altar and lay the wood in order, upon the fire. And the fire, of course, on the altar was to be kept continually burning. They would have had a morning sacrifice and an evening sacrifice, even if there were no voluntary offerings. Another type here for Jesus Christ, though. Everything in the life of Jesus Christ was prearranged. It was in order. And just as the wood is placed upon the altar, the life of Jesus Christ was also in order. Wood on the offerings that are savor offerings was the only acceptable burning material, whereas with the sin and trespass offerings, we'll see when we get to chapter 4 and 5, the stubble or straw was acceptable. But in these first three chapters, only wood would be on the altar fire. Why? Because the smoke was a sweet savor to the Lord and ascends up. Verse 8, and the priest Aaron's son shall lay the parts, the head and the fat, in order upon the wood that is on the fire which is upon the altar. And again, all in order, just as the life of Christ was in order. Offering is also the burnt sacrifice. The burnt offering that we're talking about here in chapter 1 is also known as a whole offering, W-H-O-L-E, and that almost entirely the entire animal was placed on the altar. Verse 9, but his inwards and his legs shall he wash in water, and the priest shall burn all on the altar, to be a burnt sacrifice, an offering made by fire, of a sweet savor unto the Lord. Verse 10, and if his offering be of the flocks, namely of the sheep or of the goats, for a burnt sacrifice, he shall bring it a male without blemish, perfect and without spot, just as Jesus Christ was. You'll notice, too, that the beef and of the flock was to be a male for this offering. Well, was it acceptable to offer female as sacrifice? Yes, but in particular instances, not in this case. More on the reason males were used in this case in a moment, verse 11. And he, the sacrificer, shall kill it on the side of the altar northward before the Lord. And the priest, Aaron's sons, shall sprinkle his blood round about upon the altar. Again, gathering the blood in a pitcher and dashing it on the four sides of the altar of burnt offering. Verse 12. And he shall cut it into his pieces, with his head and his fat, and the priest shall lay them in order on the wood that is on the fire which is upon the altar. Verse 13, but he, the sacrificer, shall wash the inwards of the legs in water. Now, a lot of people try and tie this with Ephesians chapter 5, verse 26 in the New Testament, saying that it has to do with baptism. Well, they're not reading Ephesians 5:26 very accurately, because it's talking about not washing in water, but washing by the Word of God. And of course, who is the Word? The living Word is Jesus Christ. That's where we wash our sins. And the priest shall bring it all and burn it upon the altar. It is a burnt sacrifice, an offering made by fire, of a sweet savor unto the Lord, a savor of satisfaction to the Lord. And you might also be asking yourself, well, this all seems kind of silly. Well, then you're calling God's instructions silly. So be careful how quickly you think that this is nonsense, because there was a reason for all of it, or God wouldn't have given us the instructions. Now, the burnt sacrifice, the admittance or entrance offering, was seen as a total surrender to God, and therefore to be done vigorously and energetically. Some scholars say that's the reason that the male of the various offerings had to be utilized, because the male is stronger than the female. Now, note, I didn't say that. The scholars said that. I'm not going to be found saying that men are stronger than women. I believe the opposite to be the case. Verse 14. And if the burnt sacrifice, again, olah, to ascend in the Hebrew, for his offering to the Lord be of fowls, then he shall bring his offering of turtle doves or of young pigeons. Again, these being clean animals. Now, this would be the case if someone was not able, did not have the means to offer of the herd, the beef or the oxen, or of the flock, a sheep or a goat. Note, God provides a means for people to worship him and to draw into this close relationship regardless of their status. It doesn't matter to God what people have as far as monetary means are concerned. It's what's in their head and what's in their heart that matters to him. Verse 15, and the priest shall bring it unto the altar. And some believe this is to make up for the humble offering of the being a fowl. And wring off his head, and burn it on the altar, and the blood thereof shall be wrung out at the side of the altar. And there's some disagreement among scholars as far as whether the head was to be completely pinched off, you could think of. Some believe that there was probably a small incision made, and the head not totally removed. It was a whole offering, even though it was a fowl. So I kind of tend to think that that's the case, that they would take a sharp knife and make an incision on the neck and then literally squeeze the blood of the bird out. Verse 16, and he, this is the priest, shall pluck away his crop. This would be the craw, you could think of it, with his feathers, and cast it beside the altar of the east part by the place of the ashes. Now, what this is talking about, the place of the ashes in the Hebrew, is deshin. And when they offered, well, any sacrifice, there would be ashes as a result. But those ashes were sanctified to the Lord in that they had been offered to him. So even the ashes had to be treated in a certain way and were taken forth from the camp and placed in a clean place. Verse 17, and he shall cleave it, the priest, again, and this word cleave it means to split or tear, with the wings thereof, but shall not divide it asunder, not to be completely parted. And the priest shall burn it upon the altar, upon the wood that is upon the fire. It is a burnt sacrifice, an offering made by fire of a sweet savor unto the Lord, also known as the whole offering. And again, the purpose of the burnt sacrifice was to gain admittance or entrance to be in the presence of the Lord. Now in chapter 2, we're going to be talking about a different type of offering. It's called the meat or the meal offering. In the Hebrew tongue, it's called minka. And this goes all the way back to Genesis chapter 4 when Cain and Abel offered up their sacrifices to the Lord. It was a minka that they were offering. And in the earlier times particularly, a minka could be an animal sacrifice, but over the years it became more of a vegetable sacrifice, as we'll be covering in chapter 2. So the meat or meal offering, excuse me, let's go with it, chapter 2, verse 1. And when any will offer a meat offering, minka in the Hebrew, unto the Lord, his offering shall be of fine flour, and he shall pour oil upon it, and put frankincense thereon. And again, I ask you to think about these spiritually as we begin. And the fine flour, of course, and this, the word fine means more than just finely sifted. It means the best that's prepared in a very special way. It would have to be a flour made from wheat. And, of course, spiritually speaking, what do you do with flour? Well, you make bread. Well, what is the bread that God gives us spiritually to eat? It's his word. And, of course, the bread of life is Jesus Christ. The oil, obviously, would have to be olive oil. Olive oil always symbolic of the Holy Spirit. So as they would take the oil and mingle it with the flour and the incense, it would be the Holy Spirit penetrating the loaf, if you would. The frankincense, a fancy word for incense. Incense, of course, always carried the prayers of the people up to our Heavenly Father. Verse 2. And he shall bring it to Aaron's sons, the priest, the flour, the oil, and the frankincense, in other words. And he, the priest, shall take thereout his handful of the flour thereof, and of the oil thereof, with all the frankincense thereof. And the priest shall burn the memorial of it upon the altar to be an offering made by fire of a sweet savor unto the Lord. Now this word burn is katar in the Hebrew, and it means to actually turn it to vapor. So the priest would take, you know, a handful of the, whatever he could hold in his hand of the flour, mingle it with the oil and the frankincense, and basically throw it on the altar of burnt offering, and it would poof, vaporize. And that would then, the smoke would ascend and be a sweet savor unto our Heavenly Father. The word offering in this verse is a different Hebrew word than what we covered in verse 2 or 3 when I pointed out that the word was korban. Here we have the Hebrew word ishe, which means any offering by fire. Verse 3. And the remnant of the meat offerings, whatever is left that the offerer brought that wasn't used in the memorial to be burnt on the altar, shall be Aaron's and his sons. It is a thing most holy of the offerings of the Lord made by fire. Now, there are seven things that are determined to be holy in God's word. Three are holy and four are called most holy. The three holy are the thank offering, the firstborn, and the first fruits. The four most holy, the incense, the showbread, the sin and trespass offering, which are combined together, and as we're studying here in chapter 2, Minka, the meat or meal offering. Now, I don't think the offerings were all that much different to our Heavenly Father. Why then did they call four of them most holy? I think that's because the priests were, once the offering had been made to the Lord, and the priest were to receive it, for example, to consume it in the case of the sin offering, that was very, very special. And if a layman, a non-priest, were to partake of that, it would cause a lot of problems for the person who partook of it because he would be bound by certain things that the priest are bound by. Now in verse 4, we come to the second type of minka. We're going to be covering a total of three different types of minka. Now the second one. And if thou bring an oblation, this word oblation is korban, of a meat offering, bacon in the oven, it shall be unleavened cakes of fine flour mingled with oil, and unleavened wafers anointed with oil. Now, obviously, anything that was to be consumed by the priest was not to have leaven in it. Anything that was to be offered to the Lord on the altar of burnt offering was not to have leaven in it. Leaven utilized in the New Testament to be kind of symbolic of sin, mingled with oil or unleavened wafers anointed with oil. And again, the oil symbolic of the Holy Spirit. If we were to think of this oven as we would think of an oven today, you'd be way off base. It was basically four rocks with a pan and then a fire underneath them. But the fire, you could say that this sacrifice was tried by fire. And of course, our Lord and Savior, his life was a trial by fire. Over and over and over again, he was submitted to harsh conditions. And as we work our way through this book, it gets pretty deep, some of it. I understand that, but we're going to keep it light. It is worth the study, and I'll ask you to stick with me as we work our way through. And if I'm guilty of anything, I want to be guilty of overstating this, what I'm about to say, rather than understating it. And this is for you younger viewers. We don't sacrifice animals and expect to make God happy today. That would be an insult to your Heavenly Father. It would be an abomination to him. Why? Because he gave his son to be the sacrifice for one and all time. But again, these are all types that lead us to Jesus Christ, as Paul would say, our schoolmaster. So let the school teachings bring you to Jesus Christ and also glorify him. As Bullinger would say, the book is the Holy Spirit's work glorifying Jesus Christ. We got a short message. We'll ask you to listen a moment. Won't you please?
0: The Mark of the Beast on CD is our free introductory offer to you. 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You need to know what the mark of the beast is. As it's written in Revelation chapter 13, verse 8, many will be deceived. Christ said in Mark 13:23, "Behold, I have foretold you all things." 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You may also mail your request to Shepherd's Chapel, P.O. Box 416, Gravett, Arkansas, 72736. Don't be deceived by Satan.
1: Welcome back. We're glad you could join back with us. Let's have the 800 number, please. 800-643-4645. That number good throughout Puerto Rico, of course, the United States, and our good friends to the north in Canada. If you have a biblical question that you'd like to pose to be answered on the air, feel free to call that 800 number and leave your question. Please don't ask questions about a specific denomination, organization, or individual by name. We try and teach God's word in a positive manner, throwing out negative about others, especially our brothers and sisters in Christ. Serves no purpose. We simply won't do it. We stick with God's word. We let his word do the teaching, and in some cases the correcting, and in some cases the healing, fully capable of all three. If you're listening by shortwave radio somewhere around the world or studying via the internet, you can also write in questions rather than calling the 800 number. In other words, if you can't use the 800 number, feel free to write in with your questions. Got a prayer request? Well, we can do away with the 800 number. You don't need an 800 telephone number. Your Heavenly Father is there for you 24/7. He's there for you around the clock, 7 days a week, in other words. I encourage you to talk with him. Make time each day to let your Father know that you love him and to thank him for the many benefits and blessings that he bestows upon you. If you don't think he's bestowing any blessings and benefits on you, you're taking them for granted and you need to rethink things. We do have these prayer requests, though. We come united as one in the name of your Son, Father, Jesus Christ. We ask you to look upon these. You know their needs, Father, financial difficulties, problematic marriages, Father, you know. If it is your will, we ask a special blessing on each of these, Father. Watch over, guide, direct. We also lift up our military troops who are in harm's way around the world, Father. Protect. We ask it in Jesus' precious name. Amen and thank you, Father. All right, and we're going to get to some questions now. First of all, let me say it's so good to be back with you on the live broadcast, and it's good to be back in the saddle. First up today, we have Randy in Texas. Question for Pastor Dennis. Chapter 9 of Revelation begins with the fifth angel sounding, and then in verses 1 through 5, it describes the opening of the bottomless pit, and there came locust upon the earth to hurt men who had not the seal of God in their foreheads for 5 months. Is this the 5 months that also comes after the sixth trumpet when Satan is here, or are there different five-month periods? No, it's the same five-month period, the season of the locust. And of course, what are these locusts? They're not actual locusts. Why? Because they're not to hurt any green thing, and locusts hurt green things, I believe is the way it's written there in Revelation chapter 9. Now, the locusts are, of course, the locust army that are with the Antichrist. They're working, if you could think of it, for the Antichrist. You can also read about them in the Old Testament. In the Minor Prophets, the book of Joel, chapters 1, 2, and 3, speak of the locust army, particularly 1 and 2. Frank in Arizona, where in the Bible does it talk about America? Well, I think Isaiah chapter 18 speaks of America. And of course, after the dispersion of the 10 tribes, those who were in captivity to the Assyrian, and then when they were released, they went north over the Caucasus Mountains and became known as the Caucasian peoples of the world. Israel is mentioned in the Bible as speaking of America because that is where a great number of those 10 tribes settled. Mark in New York, what is a remnant and how do people know the true God. Remnant means a residual portion, or those remaining, in other words. God promised that there would always be a remnant to carry the truth forward from generation to generation. And then you followed with, how do people know the true God? Well, you know the true God by studying His Word. His Word is not something that men made up. It's His Word, our Heavenly Father's Word. And when you read in Psalm 22, for example, where it speaks of the crucifixion of Jesus Christ, even down to the Roman soldiers

0: I have a couple of questions for you. The first one is about Sodom and Gomorrah. Is this story about him leaving the city and his wife turns to a pillar of salt? Is it already come to pass? Yes, but in the end times, it's going to be just like in the days of Sodom and Egypt, as it states in Revelation chapter 11, verse 8. And then you ask, is in the sixth trump, the son of perdition, does he take his followers with him, or does he stay here until the seventh trump comes into play? It all happens right here on earth. I ask if you would pray for my family. My grandma is getting older now. She has buried two of her children, and my dad passed away in March. So I ask you to pray for my family. You've got it, Clint. You and your family are in our prayers. Always remember, God will never leave you. He will never forsake you. That's biblical. Hebrews chapter 13, verses 3, 4, and 5. George from Oklahoma. I am a disabled Vietnam veteran, and thank you for serving our country. Let me say, George, before I continue with your question, and live on a fixed income. My question is this. I was attending a church who said if I didn't tithe, I would go to hell. Is this correct? That church might say so, Clint, but God doesn't say so. You are welcome to church with us, to study God's word with us, and I promise you, no one will ever ask you for your disability. Disability and those who lived on a fixed income, they're living on very limited assets as it is. And then for a church to try and browbeat them out of 10% of that, in my opinion, is unacceptable. Their heart is where their mouth is, and that is they're serving mammon, they're not serving God. They're in it for the money. Diane from South Carolina, I love and enjoy studying with you. I'm glad you enjoy studying God's word. Could you please explain Deuteronomy 28:40 to me? And Deuteronomy 28:40 basically says, thou shalt have olive trees, but thou shalt not anoint thyself with oil, because thine olive shall cast his fruit. In other words, there will be no olives, no olives, no olive oil. And you have to understand Deuteronomy 28, like Leviticus chapter 26, which we'll be getting to, covers the blessings and the curses of God. Deuteronomy 28:40 is talking about if you're not doing things God's way, you're not going to be blessed. You're not going to have any olives to enjoy, and you won't have any olive oil to anoint with. Tom in North Carolina, what do you do with a Bible that does not have the true word in it? Do you burn it or bury it or what? Well, it isn't written, but that is exactly what you said, Tom, is how I would answer this question. Burn it or bury it. That way it cannot mislead other people in the future. Deborah in Virginia, in 1 Samuel 17:4, it speaks of Goliath and his size, and I wonder if the giants had illness like we have today. Well, it's not written any place that I know of, but can you imagine if Goliath had a headache? Wow, it would be one large headache, and I don't even want to think about a toothache. Estella in Texas, can you give me scriptures to a man and a woman living together but not being legally married but being committed wholly to each other? Well, in the Old Testament, Estella, when a man spread his skirt over a woman, in other words, they had sexual intercourse, they were married in God's eyes. You know, we have come up with wedding vows and everything. Most of that is not biblical. There's not a set wedding vow that's given in God's word. Having said that, let me also say that if children are a possibility as a result of your relationship with your significant other. We here at the chapel encourage people to get a civil license. Why? Because if you have children, the rights of the children are protected if you have a civil marriage license. Della in Wisconsin, where do our souls go when we pass away? Well, 2 Corinthians chapter 5, verses 7 and 8 tell us that to be absent from the flesh is to be present with the Lord. Also, Ecclesiastes chapter 12, verses 6 and 7 states that if the silver cord ever parts, which that's a Hebraism, a figure of speech, that means when we die, the flesh returns to the earth from which it came, and your spirit returns to your heavenly Father from whence it came. So that's where your spirit, the spirit being the intellect, I think, of the soul, it returns to our heavenly Father. No one's out here in a hole in the ground waiting for Jesus Christ to return. To be absent from the flesh is to be present with the Lord. Denise in Michigan, can you please explain to me Luke chapter 15, verse 31, where it says, Son, thou art ever with me, and all that I have is thine. My question is, why is Son capitalized? Thank you for making God's word clear. You're welcome. And Luke chapter 15, of course, talking about the prodigal son. I don't know why you would question, though, why the word son is capitalized when it's the first word in a sentence. So that's the reason it's capitalized. It's the first word in the sentence. It's not referring to the Son of God, is what you would normally think when you saw Son capitalized, but it's because it's the first word in the sentence. Hazel from Mississippi, I do enjoy hearing the word of God, and I'm glad you enjoy it. Let me get down to your question. Where are the ones that have died when the Lord returns to earth? Well, they're already in heaven, Hazel. And we just talked about to be absent from the flesh is to be present with the Lord. You must understand, too, that there are two sides to the gulf. And you follow with also, what do you think we'll eat in heaven? Well, in Psalm 78, verse 25, we learn that Israel, when they were wandering in the wilderness and God gave them manna from heaven, it states there in Psalm 78, verse 25, man did eat angels' food. So I guess we'll be eating manna there. Lee from Illinois, thank you for your wonderful program. We're glad you enjoy it. What happens to the people on the wrong side of the gulf? Do they have a second chance? Do they go into the millennium? Then what? Well, there are no second chances, but I do believe that there are those who never had a chance. By that I mean they went to church every Sunday and occupied a place on a pew, but were never taught God's word. They didn't have a chance. They didn't have a chance to start with. So yes, I believe that those who never had a chance will be taught during the millennium. And then you say, and then what? Well, then the great white throne judgment occurs, and then souls are either judged into the lake of fire where Satan and the devil go, or they'll go into the kingdom of God, which is another way of saying the eternity. Wilson in Tennessee, where in the Bible does it talk about man laying with man as in homosexuality? Well, it is an abomination to God, Leviticus chapter 18, verse 22, also Leviticus chapter 20, verse 13. And you might be one of those that says, well, that's the Old Testament. Things have changed. Well, not so in this case. Romans chapter 1, verses 24 through 27 make it very clear. 1 Corinthians chapter 6, verse 9. And if that's not enough, try 1 Timothy chapter 1, verses 9 and 10. Homosexuality is what was going on in Sodom and Gomorrah back in the book of Genesis. You want to know what God really thinks about homosexuality? Then you need to give Genesis chapter 19 a read. He completely, utterly destroyed Sodom and Gomorrah with fire and hailstones, brimstone. John in New Jersey, do you have church on Saturday or Sunday, and do you believe Saturday is the true Sabbath? Well, John, we have church most every day here at Shepherd's Chapel. We're everyday Christians. We're not one day of the week Christians. What does the word Sabbath mean? It means rest. And if you read Hebrews chapter 4 with understanding, you'll learn that Jesus is our rest. One other point, for those of you who get all caught up in what day of the week is Sabbath, well, what is the highest Sabbath of the year? It's Passover. And who is our Passover? Jesus Christ became our highest Sabbath of the year. Passover, 1 Corinthians chapter 5, verses 6 and 7. Dale in Tennessee, Paul, was he a disciple or not, because Peter didn't introduce him as a disciple in the Bible? Well, no, Paul was an apostle, which means he was one sent forth. God used Paul mightily. He's he who penned or wrote most of the New Testament. Paul was not a disciple, but Peter gives credentials to Paul in 2 Peter chapter 3, verse 15. Carol in Florida, can you please explain Ecclesiastes chapter 9, verse 5? And that states, and I'm paraphrasing, the living know they shall die, but the dead know not anything, neither have they any more reward, for the memory of them is forgotten. You have to understand, Carol, that Ecclesiastes is written to man who walks under the sun. In other words, man in the flesh. And what that's saying there in chapter 9, verse 5, is that when the flesh dies, it doesn't know anything. Why? Because it goes back to earth, as it's written in Ecclesiastes chapter 12, verses 6 and 7. The intelligence of every being departs the flesh at the time of death. That intelligence, of course, the spirit being the intelligence of the soul. Renee in Massachusetts, is the biblical way to salvation Acts chapter 2, verse 38? No, the biblical way to salvation is John chapter 3, verse 16. Whosoever believeth on him should not perish, but have everlasting life. That's the key to salvation. Glenda in New York. Is the mark of the beast a good angel? No. If you don't understand what the mark of the beast is, Glenda, you need to order our free introductory offer entitled The Mark of the Beast. The phone call is free. We have an 800 number you can call. We don't even ask for the postage. The CD is free. It's getting late in the game, and it's important for people to know what the mark of the beast is. And I encourage you, if you haven't done so, to do so. And then we have Naomi from California. I thank you and your staff. Thank you for remembering the staff. We have a very hard-working group of staff and volunteers here. For your very diligent work you put forth for the benefit of the kingdom to come with our Lord Almighty. And this is from Naomi in California. Wherever God is, that is where heaven is. If this is true, then if God is with us and we are with him in thoughts and actions, then would this be heaven? God did reside with men on earth at one point in time. The point in time is what we're studying now, when he was giving the law to Moses. And however, he got fed up with the backsliding, idol worshiping Israel, and he's not here on earth now. de facto, de jure, a better word. He is in heaven, but he is coming back here. How do I know? Revelation chapter 21 and 22. I'm out of time. I want you all to know that I love you a great deal. Why? Because you enjoy studying God's Word in depth. You make a little time each day to study Father's Word. And you know what? It makes his day when he looks down and he sees you with the letter that he wrote to you, the Bible, wanting knowledge from him and about him. You're going to be blessed for it. We are brought to you by your tithes and offerings. If we've helped you, help us keep coming to you and to reach out to others who are lost in this world of darkness. Most important this, though, you stay in his word every day. Every day in his word is a good day, even with trouble. You know why? Because Jesus is the living word.
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The Mark of the Beast on CD is our free introductory offer to you. What is the Mark of the Beast? 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You need to know what the Mark of the Beast is. As it's written in Revelation chapter 13, verse 8, many will be deceived. There is no need for you to be deceived. Christ said in Mark 13, 23, "Behold, I have foretold you all things." 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

0: Welcome to the Shepherd's Chapel Network Family Bible Study Hour with Pastor Arnold Murray. Wisdom is understanding God's Word. Pastor Murray's unique teaching approach brings God's Word alive with meaning as he takes you on a chapter-by-chapter, verse-by-verse study of God's letter to you, the Bible. And now here is Pastor Arnold Murray.
1: Good day to you. God bless you. Say welcome to the Shepherd's Chapel. Welcome to this family Bible study hour back in our Father's Word, Book of Deuteronomy. We're going to pick it up here with chapter 28 and verse 1. Remember in the last chapter, Father took the 12 tribes and he split them into two groups of six. And he wanted an altar built on Mount Ebal, which means bald. And it was the mountain that was cursed. And he issued 12 curses, making it very plain, hey, if you want to be happy, don't go there. Don't deal with the curses. And here we start this 28th chapter where he's going to give six curses and six blessings. And they're kind of personal things, okay, what you should do. And it's meaning it's your choice. You can either be blessed or you can be cursed. It's up to you. Totally ball in your park, you to bounce with it, you to play with it. So having said that, chapter 28, verse 1, a word of wisdom from our Father, let's go with it. Verse 1 reads, and it shall come to pass, not maybe, not perhaps, it shall come to pass if, there's that big old word, if thou shalt hearken diligently, if you'll listen very carefully, and unto the voice of the Lord thy God, to observe and to do all his commandments, that's the law, which I command thee this day, that the Lord thy God will set thee on high above all nations of the earth. You'll be the superpower of superpowers. He didn't say maybe that would happen. He said it will happen. That's when those tribes were scattered, when they gathered, and when they come together, as long as you do God's commandments and you follow them, you'll be blessed, even as a nation. But you begin to leave God out of the equation, guess what happens? Verse 2, and all these blessings shall come on thee and overtake thee if, there's that big word, if thou shalt hearken unto the voice of the Lord thy God. In other words, you're supposed to follow in his footsteps. This will be repeated in verse 9 and verse 13, giving you that reminder. If, all you got to do is listen, and not only listen and hear, but do. You got to be a doer. Verse 3, blessed, here comes a blessing, blessed shalt thou be in the city, and blessed shalt thou be in the field, whether your country or whether your city. As long as you obey the commandments of God, he will bless you in what you do. Verse 4, blessed shall be the fruit of thy body, and the fruit of thy ground, and the fruit of thy cattle, the increase of thy kind, and the flocks of thy sheep. In other words, if you do it, you'll have more than you can handle. And you know, it is wonderful that this nation has always been a nation of plenty. If you managed halfway, if you look out halfway, that we have more than enough to go around. We waste more than a lot of nations use. Verse 5, and that's not something to be proud of. Another blessing. Verse 5, blessed shall be thy basket and thy store. Now, the word store here in the Hebrew manuscripts is mishareth. It's a kneading trough. It's where you make bread. Okay. You put the ingredients together and knead the dough. And what it means is, blessed will be your basket if you know where the bread of life comes from. And naturally, in the spiritual connotation, we know what Bethlehem means in the Hebrew tongue. It means the house of bread. And we know that Christ is the bread of life. It was Christ's body that took the stripes, and it is we that get the healing. And so it is that our Father blesses those that stay at that kneading trough, that work and absorb Christ into themselves. That is to say, the living word, and are well informed and well stocked with it, because it is the word of God that gives us power, comfort, and gives us this victory. It's God's promise. I know that in as much as we go international, for me to say that we're the superpower of superpowers, I don't say that to offend people. I'm a teacher of facts, and that's just a fact. That's the way it is. Why? Because God blesses America. Our pledges of allegiance, our oath to the Almighty, even on your coins when you pull one out of your pocket, in God we trust. And naturally, God approves of that. Now, we have these fruitcakes in this generation that like to leave God out of the equation, and they're silly. So just laugh at them. Put them in a corner somewhere. Don't put a lid over them. Let everybody see them so we can have fun with them, that try to put God out of their lives or say that God doesn't exist. And we can all see what silly people look like, see? You can pray for them if you want to, but don't let them think they're getting away with something, because they're not. They're not going to share any of these blessings. They fall under the cursings, and that's kind of sad. So when it comes to that kneading trough, make sure that in as much as Christ is the living word, the word became flesh and walked among us, as it's written in the first chapter of St. John. It's there for you to partake of that advice on how to be successful. It's there for you. So, and the choice is all yours. Verse 6, another blessing. Blessed shalt thou be when thou comest in, and blessed shalt thou be when thou goest out. Whether you're coming or going, it doesn't matter. God's going to bless you. And if you follow in that way. You know, the word mishethereth means a swelling or a growing, and that swelling of knowledge and pride within you when you take of that bread of life. It increases knowledge, blessings, and control over that you do. That's why it's so important. And let me tell you something. These blessings are no accident. They're promises that God has made. So claim them. Verse 7, the Lord shall cause thine enemies that rise up against thee to be smitten before thy face. They shall come out against thee one way and flee before thee seven ways. This is why we've never really lost a war. A lot of people would claim we lost Korea and Nam. That's not true. We broke the back of communism. There is always have and always will. Because why? Communism tries to drive God out, and free people bring God in, welcome. And we recognize him for what he is. That's why that miracle battles, yours truly has participated in one where the odds were 20-1, and we won. Verse 8. The Lord shall command the blessings upon thee in thy storehouse, and in all that thou settest thine hand unto, and he shall bless thee in a land which the Lord thy God giveth thee. No accidents under the sun. Isaiah chapter 18, where he said we would become a large land divided by rivers, the Mississippi, Colorado, and so forth, Rio Grande. How precious it is, tall and clean shaven, so it is. Verse 9, the Lord shall establish thee an holy people, a holy nation, unto himself, as he hath sworn unto thee, if, there's that big word again, 9 and 13, this is where you see it, 2, 9, and 13, condition. What is the if? If thou shalt keep the commandments of the Lord thy God and walk in his ways. That means not only to hear, not only to absorb, not only to understand, but walk, that means to do in your daily walk, the commandments of the living God, and be blessed. It's that simple. You know, what your God, what our Father wants from you is your love. And when you exercise your part concerning the blessings, it's showing your love to him, and he's going to return it to you. Makes his day, as you've heard me say before. Verse 10, and all the people of the earth shall see that thou art called by the name of the Lord, and they shall be afraid of thee. Called by the name of God, how is that? Freedom. Freedom of religion. Freedom of speech. That's what our Father intends. You know, you can't take freedom away from people, especially free people. They'll rebel. You'll have trouble, big trouble. If you try to infringe on the benefits of freedom, if you try to take our Constitution away, there would be a rebellion. It will not be allowed. Well, are you saying like a war? I'm saying voting. Our people won't tolerate it. That's why that God's name is on this nation. Like I said earlier, pull a coin out of your pocket. In God we trust. Our Constitution, our Pledge of Allegiance, one nation under God, indivisible. And so it is. Verse 11, and the Lord shall make thee plenteous in goods. You're going to prosper in the fruit of thy body, and in the fruit of thy cattle, and in the fruit of thy ground, in the land which the Lord sware unto thy fathers to give thee. You know, we're one of the only nations that our government even passes or pays for the farmers not to produce. In other words, giving you a certain allotment, then give you money not to overproduce corn, one of the staples of the food diet. And when we harvest corn, we don't even have the barn sometimes in a good year to hold it. It's piled in the streets way high and shipped from there, shipped all over the world. And how blessed it is. Well, is that just an accident? No, it's written. But a lot of people just don't know how to read, nor do they know how to understand that when God makes a promise, and when it's fulfilled, when you meet your obligations to that promise, he always produces. There are exceptions to certain rules, but in all, with understanding, God loves his children. Verse 12 to continue. The Lord shall open unto thee his good treasure, the heaven to give the rain unto the land in his season, and to bless all the work of thine hand. And thou shalt lend unto many nations, and thou shalt not borrow. If you want to get this nation in trouble, just go borrowing money, especially into the billions. Well, it's against God's law. You know, many might say, well, how could that possibly be? Well, who are you leaning on? Or who are you drawing support from if you're a land of plenty and you have to borrow from another nation? You're not leaning on God. You're not praying to God to provide or managing properly when you're a land of plenty, or you certainly would not have to borrow from another nation. And I guarantee you, the moment you borrow from another nation, God will see that you pay for that act. I mean, you're going to have a great huge slowdown. In other words, just as when Israel leaned on Pharaoh instead of God, God said, okay, go ahead, let Pharaoh do it, but he's going to be like a weak stick. He's going to break when you put your weight on him. And so it is that you start borrowing from other nations instead of trusting God and praying to God to give us the increase and manage properly with common sense. You know, you turn people loose that in your treasury department that insist that the government loan money to people that can't even, don't have a job, cannot possibly pay for it, and then expects the taxpayers to pick up the slack simply by giving out and doling out the wealth of the nation to undeserving people. If you're gonna work for it, fine. If you're not gonna work, we're not even supposed to feed you. That doesn't have anything to do with handicapped people. I wanna say that coming out the gate. But you let certain ill-favored politicians gain power that hold the strings of the purse, and that's our Congress. And they do not properly manage. It's just like anyone's bank account. When you go crazy on spending sprees, you're going to suffer. And we've got some really bad management taking place, really bad, and breaking God's law. And guess what's going to happen? It already has. And until that ceases, here, and the real sad part about this is, you know, is you might say, well, what do you mean bad management? Well, let's take oil. We buy from foreign nations $700 billion worth of oil every year, and it just so happens that we borrowed $7 or $8 billion to pay for the year's oil. And do you know what? We have oil running amok underneath us, our own oil. But these fruitcakes won't let us drill for our own oil. And it would almost seem that somebody is bringing the cursings upon the nation rather than using common sense. If common sense reigned, we would be, God would bless, and we would be out of this bind quickly. In the first place, common sense encourages the people. Fruitcakes upset the people. Don't borrow money from other nations. That's a direct command from Almighty God, or God will see that some of your blessings fly the coop. Verse 13, and the Lord shall make thee the head and not the tail, and thou shalt be above only, and thou shalt not be beneath. If, this is verse 13, here's that big if again. If that thou hearken unto the commandments of the Lord thy God, which I command thee this day to observe and to do them, he adds this time. Don't borrow money from other nations. Depend on God and use common sense and good management. You know, when you have a land that bursts and outproduces itself, and if you have a bunch of people that can't make a successful nation with that, you need to change something somewhere. It's common sense. It's something it would seem that a lot of people have a lack of. And what was it they had to do? Follow the commandments of God and do them. God will take care of the rest. Lean on him, not some foreign government, especially one that won't even worship God. 14, and thou shalt not go aside from any of the words which I command thee this day to the right hand or to the left, to go after other gods to serve them, or other religions, other gods. Don't you dare go there. Do you know what happens when you do? Well, why don't you listen just a moment? You start borrowing money from other nations and kissing up to other peoples, other religions, other beliefs. We want to have peace in the world. You free people have to earn their peace. There's only one way. It's to do it God's way. This is what happens. 15, but it shall come to pass, if thou wilt not hearken unto the voice of the Lord thy God to observe to do all his commandments and his statutes, that's even the rituals, which I command thee this day, that all these curses shall come upon thee and overtake thee. Boy, are you going to get it. Let's see. Well, I wonder if any of these curses have come upon us yet. Well, let's read them. Verse 6, cursed shalt thou be in the city, and cursed shalt thou be in the field. In the cities, we have children killing children. We have fruitcakes running around just murdering people for nothing, no reason at all. We have school children in cities that are gunning down other children. Why? You drive God out of the school. What happens? He told you. You're cursed. And well, what about the field? Well, you let some fruitcake cut off the water supply to rich, fertile ground and let it dry up into a dust bowl. I mean, that is really, that takes some sharp thinking, you know? But that's what happens when you ride with fruitcakes instead of intelligence. Cursed be the field. I mean, take a look at some of them, friend. 17, cursed shall be thy basket and thy store. That means your warehouse, your storehouse, and your bread kneading trough. In other words, you cut Christ off, he'll cut you off. He will never leave you. He will never forsake you as long as you hang on to him, as long as you obey him. But you turn your back on him and what he and not do his word, he'll leave you out there to see how well you can do on your own. Not too swift, my friend. Verse 18. Cursed shall be the fruit of thy body and the fruit of thy land, the increase of thy kind and the flocks of thy sheep. I hate to even guess, but what has happened to the offspring, the fruit of the body in this great nation? It's a disgrace. Verse 19, cursed shalt thou be when thou comest in, and cursed shalt thou be when thou goest out. Coming or going, you're going to get it every way. You're going to be cursed if you don't do God's will, God's way. You know, as a nation, we can be hurt. As an individual, you stick with God. Just because the nation doesn't do it, you do it. He will single you out and see that you're blessed. You'll suffer some, but you'll see that you survive and that you are blessed. So much better to take part in the blessings than these cursings. Verse 20, the Lord shall send upon thee cursing, vexation, and rebuke in all that thou settest thine hand unto for to do, until thou be destroyed and until thou perish quickly because of the wickedness of thy doings whereby thou hast forsaken me. God doesn't like to be left out of the equation at all. And who's the choice up to you? Whether you talk to him, whether you invite him in, whether he's the head of your house, it's entirely up to you. 21, the Lord shall make the pestilence cleave unto thee until he hath consumed thee from off the land whither thou goest to possess it. Verse 22, the Lord shall smite thee with consumption. You're going to waste away. And with a fever, that's two. With an inflammation, three. And with extreme burning, four. Fever. And with the sword, five. And with blasting, six. And with mildew, seven. And they shall pursue thee until thy perish. Seven diseases he mentions here that will come upon you if you don't serve him. And what is this burning fever? It's when your immune system is shot. When you have viruses that kill and there's no cure for. It was promised. But hey, it's your choice. Your life. You can either be cursed or you can be blessed. It's your choice.
2: Well, I just didn't know God was that kind of God.
1: He's a wonderful, beautiful God. He will give you everything you got coming to you. If you have got blessings coming to you, you will get them. If you have cursings, enjoy all seven of them. It's all yours, just for the taking. What's your pleasure? To be pleasing to God and blessed? To be loved of Him? Or whatever's left in the bag, friend, and there's a lot of it. And you know, it would seem that those that catch these diseases like to parade them in front of other peoples because they love company in their sickness. Verse 23, and thy heaven that is over thy head shall be brass, and the earth that is under thee shall be iron. In other words, God's ears are closed to you. He will not hear your prayers. He will not hear your wishes. He will not hear your request. And certainly your earth is not going to receive anything that would cause it to be prosperous. Your choice. 24, the Lord shall make the rain of thy land powder and dust. From heaven shall it come down upon thee until thou be destroyed. You know, I can remember back as a young person, the Dust Bowl in Oklahoma and in Texas. When you would see one of those dust storms coming, it was a fearful sight to see that wind just blowing the earth away because of people not properly tending God's own good earth. And at the same time, is it not strange that sometimes those type things bring people back to God because they know the difference? God always keeps his word. Sometimes man doesn't. Verse 25, the Lord shall cause thee to be smitten before thine enemies. Thou shalt go out one way against them and flee seven ways before them, and shall be removed unto all the kingdoms of the earth. Well, what is that talking about? One worldism. You start kissing up to other nations and trying to have world peace, you got one worldism. Satan loves it. And you lose your freedom. Why? Because you've done exactly what God told you not to do. You went to bed with every belief on earth, and many of them not even of God. How do you expect God to feel about that? I mean, he's a jealous father. And when his children and his wife-to-be is running around all over the world trying to buddy up or kiss up rather than being strong and powerful as God gave us the ability, then you deserve what you get. 26. And thy carcass shall be meat unto all fowls of the air and unto the beasts of the earth, and no man shall fray them away. No one will even scare off the buzzards. Why? They don't care anything about us. You know, I can remember back in World War II when we had Lend-Lease, and the first year Lend-Lease came along, they said, oh, thank you, praise God, you're here. And the second year they said, well, thanks for coming. And the third year they said, you're late. You know, that's the way it goes, my friend. You know, you cannot buy friends. Do you mean to say that again? You cannot buy friends. And when I say friends, I'm talking about somebody that will stick with you through thick or thin, good, bad, or the ugly. They're an ally. They're a friend. That's worth a lot. This is why Christian nations are so strong and so blessed when they ally together. 27, the Lord will smite thee with the blotch of Egypt and with the emrods and with the scab and with the itch whereof thou canst not be healed. There's no healing for it. The burning sensation, the lack of immune system. Well, who in the world would send that? Only told us. He warned you. But hey, if that's what you want to do, have a good trip. Enjoy it while you live. Verse 28, because you won't be living long. 28, the Lord shall smite thee with madness and blindness and astonishment of heart. That's your mind. Do you know what this blindness is? It's deception. If you want to be deceived, the Lord will be happy to send you the spirit of delusion. You can read this again in the New Testament in 2 Thessalonians chapter 2, verses 7, 8, and 9. If you want to believe lies, God will help you out. He will send you strong delusion. It'll sound like religion. Oh, it's so holy. But it's not God's word. Why would you believe something man-made and traditions of men that make void the word of God and be cursed rather than blessed? It beats me how people discern. 29, and thou shalt grope at noonday as the blind gropeth in darkness, and thou shalt not prosper in thy ways, and thou shalt be only oppressed and spoiled evermore, and no man shall save thee. No one's going to find the right salvation. Man can't save you. Who's the Savior? The Lord Jesus Christ, Almighty God, sent a Savior. Verse 30, thou shalt betroth a wife, and another man shall lie with her. Thou shalt build an house, and thou shalt not dwell therein. Thou shalt plant a vineyard, and shalt not gather the grapes thereof. Now, what is the grape for? Communion. Who is this wife of the end times? It's Christ's bride, a virgin bride. Christ wants a virgin bride, but there's somebody coming to take that bride before he gets here. It's called the Antichrist. This is the deception. This is the blindness that happens right in the middle of the day, noontime. Wide open with people not adhering to the word of God, but listening to the traditions of men that make void the word of God. And this house, your very house of God, who dwells there if the Antichrist comes and takes it over? Not Christ. How many people imbibe and sink into deception in this generation of high technology? I mean, we've placed people on the moon. We're so high tech that we've solved DNA, the questions, problems. But biblical illiteracy is rampant. Common sense flies out the window. Isn't that strange that people are so intelligent and yet so stupid? And yet, at the same time, it's real simple. You leave God out of the equation and bring on the cursings, you're stupid. Not calling names, that's a fact. It's your choice. If you follow the word of God, you're blessed. If you don't, there's six big cursings there. Enjoy. All right, bless your hearts. Don't miss the next lecture. Listen a moment, won't you please?
0: The Mark of the Beast on CD is our free introductory offer to you. What is the Mark of the Beast? Many false teachers would have you believe it will be a tattoo on your forehead or a computer chip implanted under your skin. It is getting late in the game. You need to know what the Mark of the Beast is. As it's written in Revelation chapter 13, verse 8, many will be deceived. There is no need for you to be deceived. Christ said in Mark 13, 23, behold, I have foretold you all things. Jesus indeed told us how not to be deceived, and Pastor Arnold Murray takes you on a step-by-step study of God's Word concerning this critical subject, the Mark of the Beast. 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You may also request your free CD by mailing your request to Shepherd's Chapel, Post Office Box 416, Gravette, Arkansas 72736. Don't be deceived by Satan.
1: And there we are back again. Let's have the 800 number, please. 1-800-643-4645. That number is good from Puerto Rico throughout the U.S., Alaska, Hawaii, hey, all over Canada. If the Spirit moves and you have a question, you share it. Won't you do that? Please never ask a question about a particular reverend, denomination, or organization. We do not judge people. Hey, our Father comes across just right clear to the point where we don't need to judge. He handles it quite well. He is the judge. And that's why you want to love him and appreciate him. You know, there is such a fairness about him that he warns you before the fact of what will happen to you in what you choose in life. That's so fair and so balanced. And those of you that listen by shortwave around the world, it's always a pleasure hearing from you. Your announcer at the end of the hour will give you our mailing address. Always a pleasure. Got a prayer request? You don't need the number or the address. Why? God knows what you're thinking right now. Right now, he knows what you're thinking. He's got time for you. Do you understand that when he created you, your DNA is different than any other human being? Your fingerprints are different. You're unique. God wanted someone just like you, but he does want you to love him because he certainly loves you. He may not love what you're doing, but he does love you. Return that love and be blessed. You don't want anything to do with cursings. It's so much better in life to be blessed. Father, around the globe we come. We ask that you lead, guide, direct, Father, bless in Yeshua, Jesus' precious name. Amen, amen. Okay, and question time. Jeremy from California, what is the biblical description of marriage? Genesis chapter 2, verse 24. Genesis chapter 2.

verse 24. Another place, God took Judea to wife. He did it in Ezekiel chapter 16. That's another way marriage was consummated. Mary from Oklahoma. I just lost my husband a few weeks ago, and I wanted to know, where in the Bible does it talk about heaven? Well, it talks about heaven in many places. Probably the best description of heaven you'll read in Revelation chapter 21, no more tears, no more sadness. God wipes all tears away. Everything is just so wonderful. Now, one of the most places, a place that you can most often read about the millennium, which is the interim part before heaven, is Ezekiel chapter 40 all the way to the end of the book. Tells you what you can do in that millennium time, and even down to helping a loved one that didn't make it in chapter 44. God, wherever God is, that is heaven. Okay. Wherever he is right this moment, that's heaven. And many might say, well, is he in our heart? Sure he is. And even that can be heaven. Johnny from Alabama, could you please tell me if there is anything evil about dousing for water? I had a pastor say it is witchcraft, and I just don't believe that. Thank you very much. Love you. Well, that love is returned. A pastor should never judge unless he has knowledge, okay? And that pastor that told you that has absolutely no idea what he's talking about. Underground streams, when they run under the earth, create a field, and that field can be picked up by metal rods, crossing, when you walk over that stream. That is not witchcraft, it's a scientific fact. It's God's nature. You know, many times when you're doing documentaries, the water sign is circles like this. This is where the water is. And you can use that same, when you see one of those water signs, even in the desert, well, you can douse that, and you would find that's the same way, and the reason they put the watermark there. Okay, it's a scientific fact. It's been with us for a long time. It is not witchcraft. You know, for somebody that knows what they're doing, I don't care what the situation is, you will have certain people that will pretend that they know something when they're totally ignorant about it. But it is a science. Barbara from Maryland, is the country of Kenya and the Kenites related? No, absolutely not. Not at all. Kenites are a race of people. Kenya is a nation. It's a country. Kelly from Pennsylvania, would you please explain Jeremiah chapter 10, and is it okay to have a Christmas tree? Well, in Hosea chapter 14, verse 8, God says, I am a great fir tree. And the symbol, God uses symbology. And you have to go there to understand it. Well, what is a great fir tree? It's evergreen. It never dies, in other words. And that's what it's symbolic of. It doesn't, you know, an oak tree is a beautiful tree in the spring. But in the fall, it sheds those leaves and it's naked. Okay, and it's not all that pretty. But the point being, it's eternal life if you deal with our Father. Now, in Jeremiah chapter 10, it's talking about somebody that goes out into the woods, they cut a tree and whittle some whatever out of it, a god, or they decorate it and worship it. You don't worship a Christmas tree. You worship God. You know, it's when you worship something, it becomes illegal, okay? It's a no-no. So if you're gonna put a tree up and worship it, then you don't want any part of it, okay? That's idol worship. But to put up a tree symbolic of ever-living life, there are certain people at certain funerals that will take a branch of an evergreen and drop it in their ceremony.

0: talks about dinosaurs in Job chapter 40. Job chapter 40 goes back to the first earth age when we had the behemoth. The behemoth is a Hebrew word. The description, though, of the animal, he had a tail like a cedar of Lebanon. Do you know how big that is? That is huge. You tell me, you know, some preachers will tell you, well, that behemoth is a hippopotamus. They got a little pigtail, okay? It won't fly, friend. But they're huge, and they eat off the top of the mountain, not out of the river. Okay. So, and their joints are huge, just like a dinosaur. You'll never have a better picture of a dinosaur drawn than you'll find in Job chapter 40. That's the behemoth. Cody from Oklahoma, in the Bible it says to honor thy mother and father. Does that apply to a mother and a father who are atheist and you're a Christian? What is the difference between the Companion Bible and a regular Holy Bible? Well, I'll answer the last part first. The Companion Bible has a companion column that explains who the thems and the theys are and an outline describing what's happening there. It's an outline, just like if you were doing a work on a certain thing, you always make yourself an outline whereby you don't forget, and it's easier to understand, it's easier to teach if you have an outline. Well, the Companion Bible is outlined, not to mention the fact that it has 198 appendix in the back of some of the best research that you could ever want to find anywhere. Now, honoring a mother or father that is an atheist. You know something, Cody? If it weren't for them, even though they're atheists, we wouldn't have you. They brought you into the world. You can honor them for that. Don't honor their atheism, but honor them because they brought you, a Christian, into this world. And you can set that example and even maybe convert them someday, setting the straight line and doing it the Christian way. Reggie from Michigan, what part do UFOs play? Are they real, and are they evil, or are they good? Well, it's like a car. It's according to who's driving it. Okay. This is a vehicle. You know, if you take in Ezekiel chapter 1 and verse 4, the word amber, where it's describing this thing, that word amber in the Hebrew is highly polished bronze. In other words, the thing glistened, this dish, and it had windows, and there were people inside. He could see them. And wherever that vehicle went, the people went with it naturally, okay? But this is a man that never saw anything past an ox cart, trying to describe a vehicle from God. God's altar was on it. That's why God needed the vehicle, because his whole altar was there with it, on it. And it looked not where it went. You know, a mule, when you drive it this way, it turns its head and it walks that way. These things didn't have a head. It just went wherever it chose to go. Ezekiel did it, and Ezekiel said something else. He said, it didn't go on your side like an ox cart. Okay. It went rather like this, wherever it wished to go. He did a pretty good job of describing it. And, you know, naturally we know there are vehicles, but there's nothing really strange about it. God has the ability to create things we don't know, but he does. He doesn't have to burn fossil fuel to make it work. Carol from Ohio. My question regards Deuteronomy 14:21 about not seething a kid in his mother's milk. Does this mean you should not put cheese on a lamb or have a milk gravy with when fixing a steak? No. When, you see, it's the insult to the mother that is important. If a mother, let's say that a cow has a beautiful calf, and you want veal, so you kill the calf and milk the cow, and then cook the calf in the cow's milk, it's double jeopardy. It's a double insult to the mother of that animal. It's just not right. Okay, and that's what God doesn't want you doing. And so, in other words, the very milk that is supposed to be strengthening and nurturing the calf, you're cooking him in it. That's not very nice. That's not fair to the mother. That's again, double jeopardy. Christina from California. I'm stuck at home on oxygen and awaiting a lung transplant. I don't get to go out very much to plant many seeds. I don't get to church outside, but I do study with you. Thank you. You're so welcome. So I guess my question is this: how do I have a more personal relationship with the Lord by meditating, fasting, and prayer, and how? Thank you, Pastor Marie. I hope and pray you can get me on track. You are on track. We love you, and you just keep praying for that transplant, and if God intends you to have it, you will. But, you know, the fact that you still love the Lord when you're in this condition, and you have just now shared this with millions of people, because a lot of non-believers would say, how can somebody that's stuck home on oxygen, that the world has come down on them and here they are just helpless at home, still love the Lord? Well, you do, because you love him, because he loves you. That's impressive to those people, to non-believers that are listening all around the world. You're sharing that with them. So you see, Christina, you're doing a fantastic job of witnessing right there by your input. And the fact that even one person that sees you smile and you say you love the Lord, it carries a lot of weight. You're doing good. You hang tough. Laramie from Arkansas, P.S. Will you tell me where it says in the Bible not to buy a dog, and where it compares a dog to a woman who sells herself for money? Well, you're thinking about Deuteronomy chapter 23, verse 18. But it has nothing to do with a dog. It's calling a male prostitute a dog because of the way in which he degradates himself. It's both a male and a female prostitute. Don't bring that money in the Lord's house. He wants nothing to do with it. You got to remember, back in that time, a lot of time there were certain temples that had temple prostitutes to try to draw people into the church. And God did not like that. That's what that verse is about. Linda from Alabama. God loves his animals, even the dog. Okay. And Linda from Alabama. Revelation chapter 20, mark of the beast in your hand or forehead. Please explain why you say this won't happen. It will happen. Absolutely will happen. You know, but what does it mean? It means what's in your mind. You're deceived. And what about a mark in your hand? It means you're absolutely trying to build Satan's church for him because you think it's Christ. God is very jealous and he doesn't like that. You know, people really pitch in to help a true church. And many people will pitch in doing the work of Satan's church because they will truly, in all honesty, good people, be deceived. Well, how can they be deceived? It's real simple. They're not studying the Word of God. You know, the chronological order of events, of who comes first and second, in the end times, is so simple a child can understand it. But guess what? You got to read it first before you even have any knowledge of what it is you're supposed to understand. And the chronological order of events in this generation are extremely important. Willie from Virginia, I have a question for you. Was Melchizedek in Genesis 14 in the spirit body or flesh body? I know that is Christ. I haven't ever heard this question asked before. Well, it's real simple. Hebrews chapter 7 also. He had no mother and he had no father. So that answers your question. I'll say it again. He had no mother and he had no father, so he certainly did not have a flesh body. He had a spiritual body. Billy from Kentucky, this is the only question I have ever asked you all in 15 years. If it is God's will, may it find its way into the stack for Dr. Murray to address. It's here. Where in the scripture does that address the eating or not eating of mushrooms? Well, it's you're not supposed to eat mildew or anything that is mildewed. Many people feel that mushrooms are a form of the good cousin to mildew. Mushrooms are like anything else. Where is it growing and what is it growing on? And something else, if you are like many that enjoy wild mushrooms, you better know what you're doing, because there's a lot of poison ones out there. They will kill you. But then where the wild mushroom grows, is it where a decayed animal was, where it's filth, or is it from wood product or something else that's deteriorating that it's clean? Okay, so one must kind of use their own judgment, and many of them are man-grown where they are clean, not mildew, and could not be considered of that type, and then your own, okay? Your own choice. Health food laws are laws that pertain to your health, and laws that pertain to your soul are very serious. Health laws are serious also if you want to be healthy so you can do God's work. George from Iowa, I have a question. Is it okay to use acupuncture? Keep up the good work. Well, we're going to do it. If it's helping you, acupuncture simply stimulates the central nervous system or the nerves in a certain part of the body that need stimulating. And if it helps, I see nothing wrong with it. It's been used for many years, and there are different types of acupuncture. But you want to remember this. Luke was a medical doctor, and we have chiropractic medicine, we have natural foods and herbs that are medicine, and we have medical doctors and we have surgeons. And it's just like, you have to go for what it is you need fixed. Example, if you got a shoe that's got a big hole in the sole, you don't take that to the dentist. Okay. You take it to a shoe cobbler. So if your back is really whacked out, and it doesn't hurt if you know a good chiropractor, not some bone crusher, okay, then maybe he can fix you, and if not, maybe there's something else wrong. In other words, you got to kind of fish it out and use your own judgment, pray about it, and there you go. Anoint the sick and ask God for a healing. Johnny from North Carolina, according to 1 John 5:14, how is the confidence, this is the confidence that we have in him, that if we ask anything according to his will, he hears us. Please explain this. Well, it pretty well means just that. If you ask something, you know, I have always, if I needed something to further this ministry, if I ask him for it, he will give the bricks, but I got to do the building, or somebody does, okay? So you want to remember that when you ask maybe sometimes not for yourself, but others. He honors that. Think about it. Okay, but ask his will. If it's not good for you, you shouldn't have it. He knows. I'm out of time. Love you all because you enjoy studying God's word. Most of all, God loves you for it. Makes his day. You make his day. He makes yours. We're brought to you by your tithes and offerings. If we've helped you, you help us keep coming to you. Won't you do that? Bless God. He will always bless you. Most important, though, listen to me. You stay in his word. every day in his word is a good day, even with trouble. Do you know why? Because Jesus, Yeshua, he is the living word.
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The book of Peter. Here we have two books, 1st and 2nd Peter, that are absolutely fascinating. That great old fisherman telling us, leading us, directing us, guiding us, going into the depth, if you would, in that second book, into the three earth ages, giving the most accurate recorded account of the events that transpire and document that there are three earth ages, that there was one before this one, and one to come. Peter, the great fisherman, which in his gentleness and his kindness brings us two books, the books of Peter, that lead, guide, direct, even in your daily life, that teach and show you how to be happy, how to find that peace of mind, and to know yourself. The books of Peter, I know you're going to enjoy them.

Your life matters. We've heard a lot recently about these lives matter and those lives matter. I want you to realize that in your Heavenly Father's eyes, all lives matter, and that includes your life. When most people today think of life, unfortunately, they think of flesh. James chapter 4, verse 14, we learn that life in the flesh is but a vapor or a mist, you could think of it, that appeareth for a little time and then vanisheth away. Time in the flesh is very short compared to the eternity, the blink of an eye, you could think of it, compared to the eternity. It's your spiritual life that matters, and that is the life that can be eternal if we do things God's way. Your spiritual life matters to your Heavenly Father as well as your flesh life. It is His will that all of His children come to repentance and not perish in the lake of fire. We're talking the second death, the death of the soul. We'll document that today in our lesson. Your life matters. Let's begin our study today in Deuteronomy chapter 30, verse 9. And Moses is preparing the children of Israel to move into the promised land. And he's giving them some very, very good advice. Not only is he giving the people of the children of Israel good advice, he's giving you and me good advice as well. Let's ask that word of wisdom in Yeshua's precious name. Father, we ask you to open eyes, open ears this day. Deuteronomy chapter 30, verse 9. And the Lord thy God will make thee plenteous. This means prosperous. In every work of thine hand. Do you want the work of your hands blessed? Well, then listen up. In the fruit of thy body, your children, and in the fruit of thy cattle, and in the fruit of thy land for good. For the Lord will again rejoice over thee for good as he rejoiced over thy fathers. There is a condition to this. We find it if you backed up to verse 8, that the children of Israel, after they had gone astray, would return to him and would obey his voice. Verse 10, if thou shalt hearken unto the voice of the Lord thy God to keep his commandments and his statutes, which are written in this book of the law, and if thou turn unto the Lord thy God with all thine heart and with all thy soul. Cursings if you don't do things God's way. If you do your best to do things his way, you will be blessed, you and your family. Verse 11, Moses continues, for this commandment which I command thee this day, it is not hidden from thee, neither is it far off. There are no mysteries. God lays it out there for us in his word. Unfortunately, all too many don't have time to even pick up his word and read what the promises are. Verse 12, it is not in heaven, the word, the command of God is not in heaven, that thou shouldest say, who shall go up for us to heaven and bring it unto us that we may hear it and do it. We don't need an astronaut to climb aboard a rocket ship and go to the moon to get the word of God and bring it back to us. This reminded me of a scripture in Romans chapter 10, verse 6, where it says, don't think who will go up to heaven and bring Jesus Christ down to earth. You see, we don't need anyone to go up to heaven to bring Jesus Christ to earth. Your Heavenly Father sent him to earth to be the salvation of the world. Verse 13, Moses continues, and actually this is the word of God concerning the word of God. Neither is it beyond the sea,
that thou shouldest say, who shall go over the sea for us and bring it unto us that we may hear it and do it? We don't need Christopher Columbus to sail over the sea to pick up the word of God and bring it back to us. It's here for us to hear it and do it. That's critical, beloved. We learn in James chapter 1, verse 22, that we must be not only hearers of the word of God, but doers of the word as well. Because if you're just a hearer of the word and not a doer, you're deceiving yourself. But the word is very nigh unto thee, in thy mouth and in thy heart, that thou mayest do it. The word heart is mostly interchangeable with the word mind in the Hebrew language. Keep it in your mind at all times, the word of God. See, I, this is Yahweh, have set before thee this day life and good, and death and evil. There are two ways that you can go through life in the flesh. There are two doors. One leads to eternal life. The other leads to death, and I'm talking the death of the soul, the second death in the lake of fire. Your life matters to your heavenly Father. But the decision as to which door you will choose is entirely up to you. Most have free will, and he will not interfere. Then you have the elect, of course. Verse 16, in that I command thee this day to love the Lord thy God, to walk in his ways. That's the straight gate of Matthew chapter 7, verse 13, which means the narrow gate. Make sure you do things his ways. And to keep his commandments and his statutes and his judgments, that thou mayest live and multiply, and the Lord thy God shall bless thee in the land whither thou goest to possess it. And that's wherever you are in life today. But there is a promised land of the future. I hope to see you there. Verse 17, but, and there seems to always be a but, if thine heart turn away, if you apostatize, so that thou wilt not hear, but shall be drawn away and worship other gods, small g, and serve them. We have many false religions today, false teachers. In the not so distant future, I believe the Antichrist will be here on earth. Many might say, well, I would never worship another god. Unfortunately, the whole world, except those who are written in the Lamb's Book of Life, will worship the Antichrist. Verse 18, I denounce, or probably better in modern English said, I announce unto you this day that you shall surely perish and that you shall not prolong your days upon the land whither thou passest over Jordan to go to possess it. Your life won't be blessed. If you leave God out of your life, you're going to lose. I call heaven and earth to record this day against you. He's calling heaven and earth to witness against you, if you're not doing things his way, that I have set before you life and death, two ways, blessing and cursing. Along with life comes blessings. Death comes cursing. Therefore, choose life. Your life matters, that both thou and thy seed may live. Oftentimes, children are raised up, and they follow the actions of their parents and their other ancestors. In the Ten Commandments, Exodus chapter 20, verse 4 and 5, we learn that the sins of the fathers, the ancestors, follow through to the third and fourth generation of those who hate me, but then showing mercy or love to those who love him. Verse 20, that thou mayest love the Lord thy God, and that thou mayest obey his voice, and that thou mayest cleave unto him, for he is thy life. Your life
matters, and the length of thy days, that thou mayest dwell in the land which the Lord sware unto thy fathers, to Abraham, to Isaac, and to Jacob, to give them." The Lord can kill, the Lord can make alive. There are two doors, as we mentioned in this scripture. Turn over with me to Deuteronomy chapter 32. You all mostly are familiar. Deuteronomy 32 contains the Song of Moses. We're going to pick it up with the very tail end of the Song of Moses in verse 39. Deuteronomy 32, verse 39, and it reads, "See now that I, the Lord speaking, even I am He, and there is no God with me. There is no other God. I kill and I make alive. I wound and I heal. Neither is there any that can deliver out of my hand." We learn in Ezekiel chapter 18, verse 4, God says there, "All souls are mine, and there is not one entity in the universe that can deliver your soul from your heavenly Father." When this kill and make alive, we're talking about not the death of the flesh, we're talking about the death of the soul. And as we learn in Matthew chapter 10, verse 28, we shouldn't fear he who can kill our flesh body. We should fear he who can destroy both your flesh and your soul in hell. That is only one entity, beloved, that is your heavenly Father, Yahweh. Verse 40, "For I, the Lord speaking, lift up my hand to heaven and say, I live forever." This is an oath involving the Lord and is a witness of his truth and that he is the avenger of falsehoods. Do you want to live forever? Well, there's only one way, beloved, and that is if you do things your Father's way. You can live with him forever. "If I whet my glittering sword," and what is the sword? We learn it's Jesus Christ in Revelation chapter 1, verse 16. That two-edged sword that cuts both ways. "And mine hand take hold on judgment, I will render vengeance to mine enemies, and will reward them that hate me." He's not going to reward them with blessings. He's going to reward them with payback and cursing. There are two sides of the spiritual war we're in. And if you're not on the Lord's side, you're on the devil's side. Make sure you're on his side, your heavenly Father. "I will make mine arrows drunk with blood, and my sword shall devour flesh, and that with the blood of the slain and of the captives," at this time referring to the coming captives to the king of Babylon. There are those who are going to be captives to the king of Babylon of the future, the Antichrist. "From the beginning of revenges upon the enemy. Vengeance is mine, saith the Lord." Verse 43, "Rejoice, O ye nations, with his people, for he will avenge the blood of his servants, and will render vengeance to his adversaries, and will be merciful unto his land and to his people." God loves his people, his children, very much. And you're special to him if you return that love. Make sure you do. "And Moses came and spake all the words of this song." That's the end of the Song of Moses, by the way, in verse 43. "And Moses came and spake all the words of this song," the Song of Moses, "in the ears of the people, he and Hoshea, the son of Nun." This should have been translated to Joshua, which is also Yeshua in the Hebrew tongue, which is also the Hebrew name for Jesus. "And Moses made an end of speaking all these words to all Israel. And he said unto them, set your hearts," or
You could think of this, set your minds unto all the words which I testify among you this day, which ye shall command your children to observe and to do all the words of this law. For it is not a vain or an empty, you could think, thing for you, because it is your life. Your life matters. And through this thing ye shall prolong your days in the land whither you go over Jordan to possess it. Life and blessings, or death and cursings. The choice is yours. And the Lord spake unto Moses that selfsame day, saying, get thee up into this mountain, Abarim, unto Mount Nebo, which is in the land of Moab, that's on the east side of Jordan, that is over against Jericho. The Jordan separates Jericho from Mount Nebo, and that's about all. Behold and look at the land of Canaan, which I give unto the children of Israel for a possession. After all the blood, sweat, and tears that Moses expended getting the children of Israel out of Egypt, he would only be allowed to see the promised land. Why? We'll learn here in a minute. And die, this is the Lord speaking to Moses, in the mount whither thou goest up, and be gathered unto thy people, as Aaron thy brother died in Mount Hor, and was gathered unto his people. Now, does that say Moses and Aaron are buried in a hole in the ground? No, they're gathered to their people, their ancestors who have gone on and died before them. The reason Moses would not be allowed to enter the promised land, verse 51, because ye trespassed against me among the children of Israel at the waters of Meribah Kadesh in the wilderness of Zin, because ye sanctified me not in the midst of the children of Israel. You can read about that in Numbers chapter 20. What happened? The Lord instructed Moses to sanctify the Lord in the eyes of the children of Israel when they were crying for water by speaking to the rock. What did Moses do? Well, he didn't speak to the rock. He spoke to the children of Israel and said, hear me, ye rebels, referring to the children of Israel. Must we bring forth water from this rock? Referring, I guess, the we to himself, Aaron, and the Lord. You know, the Lord did not need Moses or Aaron's help to bring water forth from that rock. Then Moses struck the rock twice rather than speaking to it. It angered the Lord, and it angered him so much that Moses would not be allowed to enter the promised land. Does that seem a bit severe to you? Well, Moses disobeyed the Lord. And you know, you as God's elect, when you're delivered up, the Holy Spirit is going to say, speak. And it's important that you speak at that time. To do otherwise would be the unforgivable sin. That's a very important lesson to God's elect in Moses not being allowed to enter the promised land. Make sure you are allowed to enter the promised land of the future. Verse 52, yet thou shalt see the land before thee, but thou shalt not go thither unto the land which I give the children of Israel. Moses' punishment for what happened at Meribah Kadesh. Jesus teaches us in the New Testament that wild birds' lives matter to our Heavenly Father. How much more do you think your life matters to your Heavenly Father? Turn with me to Matthew chapter 6 as we continue our study on your life matters. The Sermon on the Mount, Matthew chapter 6. We're going to pick it up with verse 19. The words of Jesus Christ.
Lay not up yourselves treasures upon earth, where moth and rust doth corrupt, and where thieves break through and steal. Don't put your treasures in things of the world. A thief could break into your home and steal your treasures. And then what would you have? Nothing. We should build up our treasures in heaven, and that's what the Lord's point is. Verse 20, but lay up for yourselves treasures in heaven, where neither moth nor rust doth corrupt, and where thieves do not break through nor steal. Where are your priorities? Do you put your priorities in material possessions, things of the earth that thieves can steal, that moths can corrupt? You should put your priorities in what you can take with you. I tell you what, if you've got gold and silver in abundance when you die, it does not go with you. There is one thing that does go with you. You can read about it in Revelation chapter 14, verse 13. It's your works, whether good, bad, or ugly, your works do follow you when you die. Jesus continues, for where your treasure is, there will your heart or your mind be also. Where is your heart, beloved? Is it in treasures of the earth, or is it in treasures that you can build up in heaven? The light of the body is the eye. If, therefore, thine eye be single or clear, thy whole body shall be full of light. The eye mirrors the soul. And I've witnessed many occasions someone who is possessed with an evil spirit. And they're not behind every rock or every bush, but they do exist, beloved. And if you're not aware of them, you're foolish. But when you see someone who is possessed with an evil spirit, their eye tells the story. It's dark. It's cloudy. But then when you pull out the oil, the anointing oil, the olive oil, and you order out that evil spirit in the name of Jesus Christ, their eye immediately clears up. I've witnessed it on many, many occasions. Verse 23, but if thine eye be evil, thy whole body shall be full of darkness. If therefore the light that is in thee be darkness, how great is that darkness? That darkness is great if there is no light in you. Light always symbolic of truth. Darkness symbolic of falsehood and deceit. No light, no happiness. Verse 24. No man can serve two masters, for either he will hate the one and love the other, or else he will hold to the one and despise the other. He cannot serve God and mammon. Mammon is wealth, usually meaning excessive wealth, extravagant lifestyle, usually paid for with ill-gotten gains. It's called greed. You can't serve greed and your heavenly Father. 25. Therefore I say unto you, take no thought for your life. Don't worry for your life is what this means. What ye shall eat or what ye shall drink, nor yet for your body what ye shall put on, what clothes you're going to wear. Is not the life more than meat or food, and the body than raiment? If you spend all your time worrying, you don't have time to plan for success. If you don't plan for success, you're probably not going to be very successful. Jesus continues, behold, or look, the fowls of the air, the wild birds, for they sow not, they don't sow crops, neither do they reap nor gather unto barns. They don't harvest crops.
Yet your heavenly Father feedeth them. Are ye not much better than they? Your life matters. And God, if he's so concerned that he is able to feed the wild birds, how much more does your life matter to him than that of the birds? Which of you, by taking thought, can add one cubit unto his stature? This is probably better translated. Which of you, by worry, can add one moment to your life? Well, you see, worry probably takes away from the moments of your life. You're so stressed out. You're so anxious that you worry. A worry wart is never happy. They spend their whole day worrying about this or worrying about that. It'll put you in an early grave. And why take ye thought for raiment, for clothing? Consider the lilies of the field, how they grow. They toil not, neither do they spin. Just look at the lilies of the field. They don't sew or weave clothes, and they're beautiful. And yet I say unto you that even Solomon in all his glory was not arrayed like one of these, one of the lilies of the field. Nature is beautiful. Wherefore, if God so clothed the grass of the field, which today is and tomorrow is cast into the oven, some things that grow in the field are cast into the oven, such as wheat or barley, to make bread. Shall he not much more clothe ye, O ye of little faith? Therefore take no thought or no worry, saying, what shall we eat? Or what shall we drink? Or wherewithal shall we be clothed? What are we going to wear? Don't be a worry wart. 90% of what people worry about never comes to pass. So the time you spend worrying, 90% of it is for naught. For after all these things do the Gentiles seek, the heathens seek after what we'll eat, what we'll drink, what are we going to wear. For your heavenly Father knoweth that ye have need of all these things. Just as the Lord knows that those wild birds need to eat, and he feeds them, he knows that you have physical needs. You need to eat. You need to drink. You need to have clothing. And he knows that. The reason we came here, but seek ye first the kingdom of God. That's a condition, beloved. Seek ye first the kingdom of God and his righteousness. And all these things shall be added unto you. Everything that you need, the Lord knows, and he will provide. But seek ye first the kingdom of God. One of the last bits of advice that David would give to his son Solomon would be, seek the Lord, and you will find him. But if you forsake him, he will cast you off forever. This is a promise. Don't be a worry wart. Way more important for you to seek the kingdom of God than to seek worldly possessions. Take therefore no thought, no worry for tomorrow, for the morrow. For the morrow shall take thought for the things of itself, sufficient unto the day is the evil thereof. Today's trouble is enough to worry about without worrying about what happens tomorrow. There's something much more important than what we need to eat in the flesh, what we need to drink, and what we put on our clothes. It's called our spiritual life. And hopefully your spiritual life will be eternal. Turn with me to John, the Gospel of John, chapter 4, verse 6. John chapter 4, verse 6, and it reads,
There cometh a woman of Samaria to draw water. Jesus saith unto her, give me to drink. Now, that was, I meant to pick that up with verse 6. Let's back up and catch it. Now, Jacob's well was there. Jesus, therefore, being wearied with his journey, he walked a long way, sat thus on the well, and it was about the sixth hour. It was roughly noon, starting to get to be the hot part of the day. Then verse 7 follows, there cometh a woman of Samaria to draw water. Jesus saith unto her, give me to drink. Now, this is a bit unusual. You see, it wasn't common for a man, a single man in particular, to speak to a woman that he didn't know in a public place. Another unusual thing about this, she being a woman of Samaria, you see, the Assyrians, when the king of Assyria, when he came and took the 10 northern tribes captive, he took almost all the people, especially the people of import, the professionals, the military leaders, and left their houses there. What did he do? He brought in people from Babylon, from Cuthath, from Ava, from Hamath, and from Sepharvaim. And these were not only a mixed race of people, they were mixed religions. It was a hodgepodge, grab bag of whatever. And of course, Jesus being of Judah. Verse 8, for his disciples were gone away into the city to buy meat put for any type of food. Then saith the woman of Samaria unto him, how is it that thou, being a Jew of Judah, askest drink of me, which am a woman of Samaria? For the Jews have no dealings with the Samaritans. The Samaritans were heathens. The people of Judah at this time considered the heathens to be unclean. Jesus answered and said unto her, if thou knewest the gift of God, and who it is that saith to thee, give me to drink, thou wouldest have asked of him, and he would have given thee living water. What's he talking about? Living water. In Isaiah chapter 12, verse 3, it states that ought to come a time when you'll drink with joy, you will drink from the well of salvation. The well of salvation stood before this woman of Samaria, Jesus Christ. The woman is thinking physical rather than spiritual. The woman saith unto him, sir, thou hast nothing to draw with, and the well is deep. From whence then hast thou that living water? She doesn't get what he's talking about. She's saying, sir, this well is 30 feet deep, and you don't even have a bucket or a rope to lower the bucket in to get water. And you're talking about giving me living water? What are you talking about? Art thou greater, the woman continues, than our father Jacob, which gave us the well and drank thereof himself and his children and his cattle? Yes, the one standing before her was greater than Jacob, but he won't be doing any bragging. Jesus answered and said unto her, whosoever drinketh of this water shall thirst again. You can lower your bucket into Jacob's well, the well of Jacob, and draw water up and take a drink, all right. But if you do, you're going to be thirsty again at a later point in time. Verse 14, but whosoever drinketh of the water that I shall give him shall never thirst, but the water that I shall give him shall be in him a well of water springing up into everlasting life. That well of salvation spoken of in Isaiah chapter 12, verse 3. Your life matters
to your heavenly Father. So much that he sent his only begotten Son to pay the price on the cross so that you can take of that living water. Besides the living water, we have the bread of life, which brings eternal life. Turn with me over to chapter 6. We're going to pick it up with verse 15. The Gospel of John, chapter 6, verse 15, and it reads, "When Jesus therefore perceived that they would come to take him by force to make him a king, he departed again unto a mountain himself alone." He separated from the disciples. And so that you know where we're at here, Jesus had just fed 5,000 with 5 loaves of bread and 2 fish. A miracle. "And when even was now come, his disciples went down unto the sea and entered into a ship and went over the sea toward Capernaum. And it was now dark, and Jesus was not come to them." Jesus didn't board the ship with his disciples. The lesson here for the disciples and us is that Jesus wouldn't be with them forever physically, but he would always be with them spiritually. "And the sea arose by reason of a great wind that blew." A storm blew up, and the waters were becoming rough. "So when they," the disciples, "had rowed about 25 or 30 furlongs," that's 3 or 4 miles, in other words, they were about halfway there,

They see Jesus walking on the sea and drawing nigh unto the ship. And they were afraid. They didn't recognize Jesus. They thought maybe this was a ghost. Verse 20, but he saith unto them, it is I, be not afraid. In another of the Gospels, it states that Peter would also walk on water. He asked Jesus for permission to walk out to him. And at one point, Peter started losing faith, and he started going down. Jesus rescued him. Then they, the disciples, willingly received him into the ship, and immediately the ship was at the land whither they went. They rowed halfway across, but miraculously, the storm was calmed by Jesus, and then they were already the other half of the distance to the shore, Capernaum. Verse 22. The day following that he fed the 5,000 with five loaves and two fishes, when the people which stood on the other side of the sea saw that there was none other boat there, save that one whereinto his disciples were entered, and said, Jesus went not with his disciples into the boat, but that his disciples were gone away alone. They know that Christ did not board the ship with the disciples. Why? Because they were watching him closely. They were watching him like a hawk. What's he going to do next? Howbeit, there came other boats from Tiberias nigh unto the place where they did eat bread after that the Lord had given thanks. Where did this one go that had fed the 5,000? We want to see what's going to happen next. When the people therefore saw that Jesus was not there, neither his disciples, they also took shipping and came to Capernaum seeking for Jesus. Some of them were seeking Jesus for the right reasons. Unfortunately, many of them were seeking Jesus for the wrong reason. They wanted another fish sandwich. And when they had found him on the other side of the sea, they said unto him, Rabbi, Master, translated, when camest thou hither? How did you come here? We saw the disciples getting on a ship, and there's the ship that we saw them get on, but we didn't see you get on the ship, but there's no other ship here. How did you get here, in other words? He's not going to tell them. Jesus answered them and said, verily, verily, I say unto you, ye seek me not because ye saw the miracles, because ye did eat of the loaves and were filled. You had a fish sandwich and you were satisfied, physically satisfied. Labor or work not for the meat or the food which perisheth, but for that meat, that food which endureth unto everlasting life. Seek the food that sticks to your ribs through the eternity, which the Son of Man shall give unto you, for him hath God the Father sealed. This word sealed in the Greek is phragizo. It means to stamp, as a king would take his signet and sink it in hot wax to seal correspondence. A private mark, you could think of it. Then said they unto him, what shall we do that we might work the works of God? Jesus, we don't know how to do the works of God. Please tell us how to do the works of God. Jesus answered and said unto them, this is the work of God, that you believe on him whom he hath sent. We don't have to send an astronaut to the moon to find the living word. We don't need Christopher Columbus to sail the seas to bring us the living word. God sent his only begotten Son. And as it's written,

0: believe you. I guess it wasn't enough that they had already seen miracle after miracle. They want more. Our fathers did eat manna in the desert. As it is written, he, and they're referring to Moses, gave them bread from heaven to eat. They thought Moses provided this bread from heaven. Moses didn't. Then Jesus said unto them, verily, verily, truly, truly, I say unto you, Moses gave you not that bread from heaven, but my Father giveth you the true bread from heaven. You don't have manna from heaven, which was temporary. The people ate it. It sustained them, but they became hungry again. You don't have manna from heaven. You have the bread of life, Jesus Christ. For the bread of God is he, that's Christ, which cometh down from heaven and giveth life unto the world. Your life matters to your heavenly Father, so much so that he sent his only begotten Son. Then said they unto him, Lord, evermore give us this bread. From now on, every day, give us this bread. They're still thinking physical, another fish sandwich. And Jesus said unto them, I am the sacred name. I am the bread of life. He that cometh to me shall never hunger, and he that believeth on me shall never thirst. Verse 36, but I said unto you, some of you, that ye also have seen me and believed not. You didn't believe that I was the Son of God. You wanted another miracle. Put on a circus sideshow for us. All that the Father giveth me shall come to me, and him that cometh to me I will in no wise cast out. Some have free will, some don't. God's elect don't have free will. For I came down from heaven not to do mine own will, but the will of him that sent me. Always put the will of God before your own self-will. The will of God is what is important. Our own self-will is not. And this is the Father's will which hath sent me. Do you want to know what God's will is? Listen up. That of all which he hath given me, I should lose nothing, but should raise it up again at the last day. This raise it up at the last day is an expression only found in the Gospel of John. It's referring to the coming of Messiah and the fact that when he does return, his elect, those that God hath given him, shall participate in the first resurrection of Revelation chapter 20, verses 5 and 6. And we pick it up with verse 40. And this is the will of him that sent me, that every one which seeth the Son and believeth on him may have everlasting life, and I will raise him up at the last day. Your life matters. The Jews then murmured at him because he said, I am the bread which came down from heaven. And they said, is not this Jesus, the son of Joseph? No, he wasn't the son of Joseph. He was the son of Yahweh, God Almighty, whose father and mother we know. How is it then that he saith, I come down from heaven? Jesus therefore answered and said unto them, murmur not among yourselves. Stop grumbling among yourselves. No man can come to me except the Father which hath sent me draw him, and I will raise him up at the last day. Three times for emphasis. The elect will partake in that first resurrection. Verse 45, it is written in the prophets. Which prophets? Isaiah 54:13, Jeremiah 31:34, Micah chapter 4, verse 2. And they shall be all taught of God. Every man therefore that hath heard and hath learned of the Father cometh unto me. Not that any man hath seen the Father, save he which is of God, he hath seen the Father. If you've seen the Son, you have seen the Father. Isaiah chapter 7, verse 14. A virgin will conceive and have a son, and you'll call his name Emmanuel, which means God with us. Verily, verily, I say unto you, he that believeth on me hath everlasting life. Your life matters. I am that bread of life. Your fathers did eat manna in the wilderness and are dead. Did that manna that God gave them in the desert give them eternal life? No. All your ancestors are dead. The manna didn't give them eternal life. This is the bread which cometh down from heaven, that a man may eat thereof and not die. I am the living bread which came down from heaven. If any man eat of this bread, he shall live forever. And the bread that I will give is my flesh, which I will give for the life of the world. He paid the price on the cross for the sins of the world. Some will perish in the lake of fire, but that is not the will of your heavenly Father. In conclusion, turn with me to 2 Peter chapter 3. 2 Peter chapter 3 brings the three world ages to us in the New Testament. Many people overlook it, but it is definitely there. Chapter 3, 2 Peter, verse 1. In conclusion, it reads, this second epistle, this second letter, beloved, I now write unto you, in both which I stir up your pure minds by way of remembrance. You already knew these things. You had been taught, but I want you to be reminded of them. That ye may be mindful, or that you may remember of the words which were spoken before by the holy prophets, the words of the Old Testament, and of the commandment of us, the apostles of the Lord and Savior, the New Testament. Both the Old Testament and the New Testament are important. I know a lot of Christian churches teach that you're wasting your time by studying the Old Testament. Beloved, there are prophecies in the Old Testament that have yet to come to pass. They've not been fulfilled. They're future events. It's like reading tomorrow's newspaper. We study here at Shepherd's Chapel both the Old, the prophets, and the New, the apostles. Knowing this first, that there shall come in the last days scoffers, walking after their own lust, after their own self-will. They put their will in front of the will of God. The last days were there, beloved. The scoffers are plenteous today. And saying, the words of the scoffers, where is the promise of his coming? Well, in other words, we don't believe that the Lord is coming. For since the fathers fell asleep, all things continue as they were from the beginning of the creation, nothing new under the sun. For this they, the scoffers, willingly are ignorant of, that by the word of God the heavens were of old, the first earth and heaven age, and the earth standing out of the water and in the water, in the first earth and heaven age, whereby the world that then was, being overflowed with water, perished. This katabol in the Greek, the foundations of the world. Jeremiah chapter 4, verse 22, and the following verses describes the earth when this came to pass. Verse 7, but the heavens and the earth, age, I'll add, which are now the second earth and heaven age, by the same word are kept in store, reserved unto fire against the day of judgment and perdition of ungodly men. Hebrews chapter 12, verse 29. Our God is a consuming fire. All the evil rudiments will be consumed with fervent heat. But beloved, be not ignorant of this one thing, that one day is with the Lord as 1,000 years, and 1,000 years as one day. Don't overlook that verse. One day with the Lord is as 1,000 years. It's called the Lord's Day, and it is the 1,000 years, the millennium, that the elect will reign with Christ. Revelation chapter 20, verse 4. Verse 9, the reason we came here, and in conclusion, the Lord is not slack concerning his promise, as some men count slackness. You could think of slackness as tardiness. Things are going to happen, but they're going to happen on the Lord's schedule. But is long-suffering. The Lord is patient to usward, not willing. Do you want to know what the will of the Lord is? Well, listen up. That any should perish, excuse me, but that all should come to repentance. That's the will of your heavenly Father. Yes, some are going to follow Satan. They're going into the lake of fire, and they will suffer the second death, which is the death of the soul. But that's not God's will. All of his children's lives matter. It is his will that all his children would come to repentance and would find everlasting life. I know you will be among that group that has everlasting life. You realize that your life matters. Let's go to his throne. Yahweh, Heavenly Father, we thank you for your written word. Your word that tells us how to be pleasing to you, Father. Let everything that we do the rest of this day be a reflection of the love of Jesus Christ, Father. We thank you for being our Father. We love you. In Jesus' precious name, amen.
1: 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Christ said in Mark 13, 23, "Behold, I have foretold you all things." 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

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We invite you to join us for the next in-depth Bible study each weekday at the same time. Thank you for watching today's program, and God bless you.

Genesis 1:46, the first six chapters in God's Word. The world that was. Did you realize there was a world age before this one? Same old world, different age. The creation itself. When were the races created? You see, all the races were created separately, and you'll find that documented in these particular CDs. How and what was the sin in the garden? It will be discussed in this series also. This is a must for the serious Bible scholar, for if you do not understand how it was in the beginning, you certainly will never understand the end. I think you will find this series very rewarding and certainly will answer questions that no doubt you have always wondered about. Genesis 1:46. Hey, I know you're going to enjoy this series.

0: Welcome to the Shepherd's Chapel Network Family Bible Study Hour with Pastor Arnold Murray. Wisdom is understanding God's Word. Pastor Murray's unique teaching approach brings God's Word alive with meaning as he takes you on a chapter-by-chapter, verse-by-verse study of God's letter to you, the Bible. And now here is Pastor Arnold Murray.
1: Good day to you. God bless you. Say, welcome to the Shepherd's Chapel. Welcome to this family Bible study, our book of Deuteronomy. Deuteronomy, the Greek word meaning repetition of the, repeating the law, or you could say, some people would say a second law. It's repeating the law, and it's repeating it by who? By Moses. Okay. It's the fifth book in the Pentateuch. Okay. And five being grace, of course, and the way Moses puts forth the law, you know, he was not a legalist like a big attorney from downtown. He explained things in a country way where most anyone could understand it. So that's what makes this book Deuteronomy outstanding, is that it's put forth in a way that simplifies the very word itself. I think it's important that you know the Hebrew name. It's Elehadabrim Barim, which is to say, it's the first three words of the first verse. These words, okay. It's the word of God, okay. Elehadabrim, and specifically these words, the words of God. Now, I think it's important also that some people are confused about who the author was, which is ridiculous, okay? Because Jesus in the wilderness, when he was tempted by Satan, when he would say, "It is written," he quoted three times from the book of Deuteronomy. You mean to say that again? In the wilderness, when Jesus was tempted by Satan himself, he repeated, "It is written," and he was quoting Deuteronomy. And as far as the author is concerned, it's nailed in Matthew chapter 19, verse 8, by the teachings of Christ in relationship to quoting Deuteronomy 24, 1. I want to say that again, because if you ever have any doubts about the author, it's Christ himself giving you the credentials. I'll say it again. Matthew 19, verse 8, Christ identifies Moses as the author of Deuteronomy, quoting Deuteronomy 24:1. Okay, so having said that, let's get right into it. As we'll open up about 37 years into the captivity, I believe that Moses will, his surmise will come to pass about 2 months after this book is finished, a month or 2 months. And it's at the end of the wandering in the wilderness. Chapter 1, verse 1, a word of wisdom from our Father in Yeshua's name, it reads, "These be the words," and that be the title in the Hebrew, "which Moses spake unto all Israel on this side Jordan, in the wilderness, in the plain, Arabah, over against the Red Sea," the Red Reeds properly, "between Paran and Tophel, and Laban, and Hazeroth, and Dizahaba." In other words, this points to about 37 years of wandering in the wilderness, okay, when that generation must pass away. Verse 2, "There are 11 days' journey from Horeb by the way of Mount Seir unto Kadesh Barnea." You know, this is where you need to understand this Hebrew name, okay? Kadesh is holy, and Barnea is wandering in the wilderness. So the holy wandering in the desert, okay? The desert of wandering, more properly stated. This is where they waited one day too late. Now, I'm going to tell you something. Salvation is always open, but there will come a time when it will be one day too late. So you need to really understand and know that our Father is in control. Our Father has a set of rules, and this happens to be the words. And when it is that day, one day too late, he did away with an entire generation being stubborn. Verse 3. And it came to pass in the 40th year, 40th probation, in the 11th month, on the first day of the month, that Moses spake unto the children of Israel according unto all that the Lord had given him in commandments unto them. This would take place in about one of his last months. Okay. Verse 4. After he had slain Sihon, the king of the Amorites, which dwelt in Heshbon, and Og, the king of Bashan, which dwelt at Ashtaroth in Edrei. And Yah gave them the victory there. God was with them. And God gave Moses that victory, absolute. When you go out with God, you're going to win. When you don't go with God, you're going to lose, period. Okay. Verse 5. On this side Jordan, in the land of Moab, began Moses to declare this law, saying, verse 6, the Lord our God spake unto us in Horeb, that's Sinai, saying, ye have dwelt long enough in this mount. In other words, you've wandered in this wilderness about long enough. Okay, and God had taken care of them while they were there. Verse 7, turn ye and take your journey and go to the mount of the Amorites and into all the place nigh thereunto, in the plain, in the hills, and in the vale, and in the south, and by the seaside, to the land of the Canaanites, and unto Lebanon, unto the great river, the river Euphrates. Now, again, I want, lest I confuse someone, he's relating the 37 years of history. This is when they first came out. 37 years have passed, okay, since the time that God told them, get over there and take the promised land. Now, what you want to remember, and we're about to enter the promised land, okay? We're coming to that generation, the generation of the fig tree, which they will, in fact, enter the promised land, which is to say the millennium age. And this is a likeness or in preparation thereto, so to speak. So think of that as we read these scriptures. Make sure you don't make the same mistakes some of these people did. Verse 8, Euphrates always being the boundary between Israel and Babylon. That's to say confusion. Have you crossed over? Have you come out of confusion? Do you understand the truth? The truth will set you free. Verse 8, behold, I have set the land before you. Go in and possess the land which the Lord sware unto your fathers, Abraham, Isaac, and Jacob, to give unto them and to their seed after them. Verse 9, and I spake unto you at that time, saying, I am not able to bear you myself alone. In other words, we're going to appoint some judges here. I don't have, you know, the Israel was blossoming. They were multiplying. And that was God's promise. And that is nothing to the promise he has made to this day that Israel would become as numerous as the stars of heaven and sands of the sea. Verse 10, the Lord your God hath multiplied you. And behold, ye are this day as the stars of heaven for multitude. Verse 11, listen carefully. The Lord God of your fathers make you 1,000 times so many more as you are and bless you as he hath promised you. In other words, it was God's promise. It was God's covenant. And many people reading this say, well, this Bible is written to Israel. And they don't even know who Israel is. They do not know that in God's word, he separated the house of Judah and the house of Israel. The house of Israel was taken captive 200 years before the house of Judah was by the Assyrian, taken over the Caucasus Mountains, and were later called Caucasians. which settled in Europe, many of them later migrating to the Americas, Canada, and there you have the true house of Israel. The house of Judah, still the same. Pretty well everybody knows the house of Judah, and even some of the Kenites claim to be of that house, and they are not. Okay. But they have multiplied. That promise of God came to pass. Verse 12. In other words, the Bible is written to many that are truly of the house of Israel, the 10 tribes that went north, and they don't even know it. Verse 12. How can I myself alone bear your cumbrance, that's to say your trouble, Torah, and your burden and your strife? Well, he couldn't because of so many. And give it a fair hearing, okay. Verse 13, take ye wise men and understanding and knowing among your tribes, and I will make them rulers over you. In other words, we're going to appoint some judges that are qualified and that will care for the people, not for themselves. Those rules will be laid down here. Verse 14, and ye answered me and said, the thing which thou hast spoken is good for us to do. We want to go along with that. It was order, okay. Verse 15, so I took the chief of your tribes, wise men and knowing, and made them heads over you, captains over thousands, and captains over hundreds, and captains over fifties, and captains over tens, and officers among your tribes. In other words, order was given, order was kept. 16, and I charged your judges, listen carefully, I charged your judges at that time, saying, hear the cause between your brethren, and judge righteously between every man and his brother and the stranger that is with him. Always be righteous and judge righteous. That's the only way you can be a judge. A judge must have the gift of setting himself aside and using his wisdom and that is fair in judging between two brethren, okay? And seeing that is right, that's what righteousness is doing what's right, is kept at the forefront. That way you have peace among the people. But you let one judge show favoritism or begin to take bribes, and God hates that. Oh, how he hates that. Whether it be a favor for a friend or what, that then you have bad judgment and you have a government that is foul and no good. And certainly God is against that sort of thing. And even to this day, that's the way judges should be. Verse 17, you shall not respect persons in judgment. You're not going to show any favoritism. But ye shall hear the small as well as the great. Ye shall not be afraid of the face of man. For the judgment is God's. That's the reason. The judgment is God's. And the cause that is too hard for you, bring it unto me, for I will hear it. I will hear it. And what he's saying is God will be the one that make the judgment. Why? Because he would do it by these words, which is to say this book of Deuteronomy, which is to say the law. And as we go through this law, maybe a little better understanding will come between that is law, that is statutes, that is ordinances. For the law never changes, but statutes and ordinances can be fulfilled in other ways whereby they do, as a matter of fact, Christ became many things among the rituals and ordinances. Verse 18, and I commanded you at that time all the things which you should do. I mean, coming out the gate when we broke loose from Egypt, I laid all these things out and it was our plan. Verse 19, and when we departed from Horeb, We went through all that great and terrible wilderness, which you saw by the way of the mountain of the Amorites, as the Lord our God commanded us, and we came to Kadesh Barnea. That is to say, Kadesh is holy, Barnea, the desert of wandering. We came to that point in history where the decision was to be made. One day too late for many, my friend. Listen carefully and learn from the very word of God. Okay. Verse 20, and I said unto you, ye are come unto the mountain of the Amorites, which the Lord our God doth give unto us. It's ours. It's his promise. 21, behold, the Lord thy God hath set the land before thee. Go up and possess it, as the Lord God of thy fathers hath said unto thee, fear not, neither be discouraged. Now, you know what is a strange thing? There are going to be murmurings and fear-mongerings, eyes parting from the word of God. There's going to be rumors, there's giants over there. They will brutalize us. God's already said, I give it to you. I've cleansed it. And he did. Okay. It was prepared for them. But these rumors kept saying, it's going to be brutal. It's a land, there's giants over there. You know, when you cross over from Kadesh Barnea, there is a long, jagged back little mountain called the Giant's Backbone. I think this is where many of the stories got started. That's just my opinion, and for what it's worth. But people pick up on rumors real easy, and fear mongers are rampant. And they were at this time. When God said, go in, I'm with you. Next verse, please, verse 22. And you came near unto me, every one of you, and said, we will send men before us, and they shall search out the land and bring us word again by what way we must go up and into what cities we shall come. Now, you know, if you're moving that many people, women and children, not a bad idea to send scouts out, but that's not the reason these people were sending these men out. They've turned into, I mean, God has hand-fed them for all this time, and they've actually turned themselves into a bunch of wimps. They're afraid. 23, and the saying pleased me well, Moses says, and I took 12 men of you, one of a tribe. I picked one from each of the 12 tribes. 24, and they turned out, and they turned and went up into the mountain and came into the valley of Ethkah. That's the cluster of grapes. I mean, it was so fertile, the grapes were just, they were huge, falling off the vine there for the taking, and searched it out. I prepared for them, a land of plenty. Okay. 25, and they took of the fruit of the land in their hands and brought it down unto us and brought us word again and said, it is good land which the Lord our God doth give us. It's running over with fruit. 26, notwithstanding, ye would not go up, but rebelled against the commandment of the Lord your God. This is trouble, my friend. When God gives you an opening and a promise, you want to be ready to take it. You know, even as we're about ready to enter the promised land here in the end times, the millennium age, the nearing of the time that the false Messiah will appear, when God depends on you, then you sure don't want to wimp out. Why? Because God has his hand on you. He's going to take care of you. You got nothing to worry about when God is with you. Verse 27. And you murmured or rebelled in your tents, wouldn't come out, and said, because the Lord hated us, He hath brought us forth out of the land of Egypt to deliver us into the hand of the Amorites to destroy us. That means to absolutely exterminate us is what the word is in the Hebrew. Now stop and think for a moment. Really stop and think. How can they possibly say God hated them? He parted the Red Sea. And they crossed over on dry ground. He flooded Pharaoh's army, drowned them, protecting his own. He gave them a cloud in the daytime to shadow them in the desert. And at night he gave them a pillar of fire to protect them. And they're saying God hated them? You see how far the truth can be twisted if you listen to a bunch of wimps that are too afraid to even come out of a tent. So, you know, a coward dies 1,000 deaths. A brave man dies once. Okay. But it is true. A bunch of cowards, you cannot trust them. Wimps, you can't do anything with them. You have to have people that are focused, trained, disciplined, and march to the tune of the drummer. That is to say, Almighty God. When God says go, go. And here they're making up a bunch of stuff that God said, I've cleared the land for you. There's people over there going to exterminate us. It's a lie. 28. Whither shall we go up? Question. Our brethren have discouraged our heart, saying the people is greater and taller than we. They're giants. The cities are great and walled up to heaven. And moreover, we have seen the sons of the Anakims there. That's long-necked is what it means. The sons of Anak, okay. They're a giant. Okay. They're just a bunch of wimps. Okay. All that God has done for them, I hope you can let this be an example to know when God strengthens you, when God uses you, don't you ever let something cause you to wimp out when he's prepared the way for you. He's kicked the big rocks out of the road. He will never leave anything that you can't handle yourself. Just do it, okay? Be a doer, a can-do type person, never a wimp. Especially when God makes it so obvious that he takes care of his own. Verse 29, then I said unto you, dread not, neither be afraid of them. Verse 30, the Lord your God which goeth before you, he shall fight for you according to all that he did for you in Egypt before your eyes. You witnessed it. You observed it. 31, and in the wilderness, where thou hast seen how that the Lord thy God bare thee, as a man doth bear his son, in all the way that you went until you came into this place, he has protected you, showered you, cuddled you, cared for you, and here you turn out to be a bunch of wimps. 32, yet in this thing you did not believe the Lord your God. You're just not a believer. 33, who went in the way before you to search you out a place to pitch your tents in the fire by night, to show you by what way you should go, and in a cloud by the day. Boy, he comforted you every foot of the way. 34, and the Lord heard the voice of your words and was wroth and swear, saying, you know, listen, you can just really disappoint God to a point that he'll say something like this, 35, surely there shall not one of these men of this evil generation see that good land which I swear to give unto your fathers. I got it laid out there. the fruit is just running over the borders. And you won't go in because of murmuring and disbelieving me. You can understand how our father, I mean, he cuddled them, protected them, took care of Pharaoh's army. I mean, and they were well armed. These people had nothing but God, and that's sufficient, okay? That makes the majority. 36, save Caleb. And Caleb was all right. Caleb means capable, and boy was he. The son of Jephunneh, he shall see it, and to him will I give the land that he hath trodden upon, and to his children, because he hath wholly followed the Lord. He was gung-ho. He was ready to go. 37, also the Lord was angry with me for your sakes, saying, thou shalt also not go in thither. And as it is written in Numbers chapter 20, verses 11 and 12, Moses with the people, this murmuring and backbiting going on. They were thirsty and the rock was there. The rock that is symbolic of our rock, Christ, the living water from which the living water flowed. And Moses struck that rock not once, but he struck it twice. That's like crucifying Christ all over again. God won't have that. Okay. And this is a price that Moses himself will pay for striking that rock. Again, as it is written in Numbers chapter 20, verses 11 and 12. Now, when we come to the final chapter of this great book of Deuteronomy, I think you will see that God still loved this Moses, and he took good care of him. Verse 38, but Joshua, the son of Nun, which standeth before thee, he shall go in thither, encourage him, for he shall cause Israel to inherit it. Now, Joshua would become their leader. And as you well know, Joshua being interpreted in the Hebrew language is Yeshua, okay? And many of you recognize that as the name Jesus. As a matter of fact, in the New Testament, in one place that I can think of at least once, Joshua's name is translated Jesus, and it makes it very confusing if you're not familiar with languages. And in a sense, he is that savior that takes them into the promised land. That is to say, a type. So bearing that in mind, Moses, not leaving them, but knowing, did he question God? Well, God, will you forgive me and let me enter that promised land after all this fight and struggle with these people? He did not. He would never argue with our father. To that point, I mean, the sentence was passed, he accepted it, period. Okay, one more verse, verse 39. Moreover, your little ones, which you said should be a prey, and your children, which in that day have no knowledge between good and evil, they shall go in thither, and unto them will I give it, and they shall possess it. I'm going to bless them. Those that were too young to even make a decision, I'm going to give them that new land that you refuse to enter because you're a bunch of wimps. Okay, you're just murmuring, complaining, backbiting, afraid to come out of your tents to fight a battle for God. Then just stay. That's what God let them do. Again, Kadesh Barnea, one day too late. It can be a holy place, and it can be a desert of warning, wandering rather, but it can, and a warning also, don't be a wimp. Don't wait one day too late. Love God coming out the gate. He takes care of us. He puts his arms around us. He puts his wing over us. He protects us. He is our wall. As you will read in Ezekiel 38 and 39, the final battle of Armageddon and even Haman Gog, that God is the wall between us and the enemy. Stand behind him and know you will always be protected doing what's right, but be willing also to be a doer, not a tent pole hugger. Okay. You know, you keep hugging a tent pole, afraid to go out, a tent's pretty flimsy protection. Okay. It will not protect you from the enemy. You have to be willing to be with God, stand up, do what is right. Our Father always takes care of his own. So those little ones that were his children, they're going to inherit that land. Verse 40, but as for you, turn you and take your journey into the wilderness by the way of the Red Sea. Okay. It's going to happen. So and so it was. Moses relaying all this, laying it out as to how it was. And so it was. Verse 41, and then you answered and said unto me, we have sinned against the Lord. We will go up and fight according to all that the Lord our God commanded us. And when ye had girded on every man his weapons of war, you were ready to go up into the hill. There's just one big problem, my friend. God's already withdrawn from them. And you go to war without God, and you're in a heap of hurt. Verse 42, and the Lord said unto me, say unto them, go not up, neither fight, for I am not among you, lest you be smitten before your enemies. In other words, you're going to lose. And so it is. You either have God with you. I don't know, do you have him in your life today? It's important that you do if you want to be a winner. He takes care of his own. But you can wait one day too late also. Don't let that happen to you. We're not at that time yet, but that time will come when it will be one day too late. And when these finally got around to deciding, well, we're going to take them, they're gonna get thumped real good because God is not with them. You must always do it God's way. That's important. All right, don't miss the next lecture. Bless your heart. You listen a moment, won't you please?
0: The Mark of the Beast on CD is our free introductory offer to you. 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It is getting late in the game. You need to know what the Mark of the Beast is. As it's written in Revelation chapter 13, verse 8, many will be deceived. There is no need for you to be deceived. Christ said in Mark 13, 23, behold, I have foretold you all things. Jesus indeed told us how not to be deceived, and Pastor Arnold Murray takes you on a step-by-step study of God's Word concerning this critical subject, the Mark of the Beast. 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You may also request your free CD by mailing your request to Shepherd's Chapel, Post Office Box 416, Gravette, Arkansas 72736. Don't be deceived by Satan.
1: And there we are back again. Let's have the 800 number, please. 1-800-643-4645. That number is good from Puerto Rico throughout the U.S., Alaska, Hawaii, all over Canada. If the Spirit moves and you have a question, you share it. Won't you do that? Please never ask a question about a particular reverend, denomination, or organization. We don't judge people. You have the right to discern who you fellowship with, but you don't judge. We have one judge, that's our Father. Okay, and you that listen by shortwave, it's always a pleasure hearing from you. Your announcer at the end of the hour will give you our mailing address. Always, always a pleasure to hear from you. Now, got a prayer request, you can do away with that number, you can do away with the address. Why? God knows what you're thinking. He's a heart knower. You can talk to him anytime you want to, and he hears you. The thing you want to always do in your prayer, when you need something, study his promises and claim them. Okay. God himself has stated in the great book of Isaiah, you know, remind me of the promises I've made to you so I can justify you, so I can do right by you. But you've got to claim it, okay? And that should be a great part of your prayer. So think about it. Father, around the globe, we come, we ask that you lead, guide, direct, Father, touch in Yeshua's precious name. Thank you, Father. Amen. Okay, and question times. We have called up Phil from Wisconsin in the last broadcast. Here goes Phil's question. Pastor Murray, what do you think about the Gnostic Gospels that were discovered in Egypt in 1945, specifically the Gospels of Thomas, Philip, Mary Magdalena, the Gospel of Truth? Why were these Gospels not included in there? Because they're very questionable, okay? And you should treat them so, all right? Do not treat them as gospel. It doesn't hurt. Once you know the truth, it doesn't hurt to read them. Okay. But anything that is different other than is written in these words, that's the name of Deuteronomy, these words, then it's a fake. Okay. Dave from Maryland, how long did the rich man have to suffer? What kind of suffering was it? And I'm not totally understanding it. Can you make it clear? Thank you. Well, he was very much alive, wasn't he? That's obvious because he felt pain. It was disappointment. Have you ever been so disappointed and angry at yourself that you could just feel the heat? Okay. I mean, here he was. I mean, he's a rich man. He's always had everything to his taste, his will. And he ends up in Gehenna, which is that part of paradise that's on the wrong side of the gulf. He can see poor old Lazarus over with Abraham, meaning no one's dead, they're all with God. But here he has to suffer that fate until the millennium, and then we'll see while he's in that spiritual body if he makes the same mistakes again, or if he can repent or have a little bit of a change. We'll see. Mark from Kentucky, my wife left due to adultery. If I get remarried, am I a sinner? Well, you know, I believe and I teach that Christ can forgive all sins except one, and adultery is not that sin. Adultery is not the unpardonable

sin. So if you repent of any part you might have had in that, her having left you, then by all means, go in peace. Eddie from Colorado. Pastor Murray, I watch your program every day. I tried to help a couple of guys who were down on their luck, and it backfired on me. I am just not sure what to do. I hope God is not mad at me because I tried my best to help them. Well, I'm sure that you're not supposed to cast your pearls before swine, okay? You need to spiritually discern a little better than that. And you see, God's maybe a little disappointed that you didn't have better judgment than that or discerning, but he's not angry at you. You tried your best. But again, I'm going to say, there are some people that you cannot help. Especially when you read Romans chapter 11 and you see that God himself sent the spirit of slumber on some, there's nothing you can do about it. I will give you some advice. Before you help anyone to any large extent, you plant one seed, and if that seed doesn't grow, it's over. Okay. You don't need to go past that. If that one seed doesn't grow, you see, because only God can make that seed grow, it means they're not interested, okay? And there's better harvest down the road than creeps, okay? Janet from Washington. When Jesus comes down to reign with us for 1,000 years and then he says he will loose the devil for 1,000 years, whoop, that's not true, okay? Does that mean that Satan will be with us again? Also, can you explain the unpardonable sin? If you'll read Revelation chapter 20, you will see that at the end of the 1,000-year reign of teaching with Christ, that Satan is only released for a short season. That's just a very short period. It certainly will not extend past 5 months. I don't think it will be that long. And then comes the judgment, the great white throne judgment. Not certainly 1,000 years. Satan will only have a short season. Read again Revelation chapter 20. The unpardonable sin is, as it is written in Luke chapter 12, verse 10, when you're delivered up before the synagogue of Satan, if you refuse the Holy Spirit to speak through you, as it is written in Mark chapter 13. Linda from Tennessee, I have been told by people that we are destined when we are born to either go to heaven or hell. What do you think about that? Well, it's a lie. That's what I think about it. Why? Because it absolutely is. You are not judged on empty space, and that's what that would be. You are judged on your actions, on your decisions, on your works, and on your faith, what you do. If you are a hearer and a doer, you're in good shape. I'll say that again. If you are a hearer and a doer, you're in good shape. Otherwise, but God only judges people for what they do. If what you're saying were true, and it isn't, if God knew before this second earth age exactly what everyone would do, born innocent of woman, to make his or her own mind up what they would do, then he would not have brought the second earth age into being. It would have been a waste of time because he would have already known. But you see, when God gives someone free will to love him or love Satan, it is the entity, Linda, that must make his or her mind up which they're going to love. And then they're judged by that. Shirley from Texas, I've been raised in a church that teaches rapture theory. How do I now explain to my children now that it is not true? Well, if know what you're doing. If nothing else, order my tape on rapture doctrine, true or false, okay? And fortify yourself whereby you know from God's word how to document that it's not true. And then lead and guide and help your children, okay? Sammy from Tennessee. Is it a sin for parents to try to control their grown children? My father believes

0: You must separate yourself from your mother and father and become one flesh with your mate.
1: Okay.
0: In other words, you begin another family, and it is blocked out as far as that is concerned. An elder must earn respect, and an elder that is not respected is an elder probably that doesn't deserve respect. But respect is love for a parent, and we always love our parents, okay? Bruce from, I don't know what state that is, so I'll just say Bellingham, okay? Thank you for your teachings and service. The question I have is, I have a problem with when I study and read with you the Bible, the wonderful truth, it sounds like it is written for Israelites and his chosen people only. No. And everyone else is a second class citizen. That's not true. Whomsoever will. And besides, many are Israelites that don't realize they are. God didn't lose them, but they lost their own way because God said, I'm going to blind you, I'm going to scatter you to the world, the four winds, and so he did. But through Christ, Christ came through the tribe of Isaac, okay, which is to say the seed of Isaac, I should say, better said. And in him all live or die, okay. You either have him or you're not going to make the eternity. I can report that with sound doctrine, okay? And you might say, well, can you prove that in the Bible? No, in real life. You just wait and see. The judgment's coming. You'll find out then. That's the way you do it, okay? And there is no other way. But it's written to whomsoever will. And through the Israelites came the Savior. And the Savior is for every race, color, and creed, okay? Joanne from Missouri, my daughter just went through a divorce which she didn't want. The church we go to says she can't get remarried unless he commits adultery. Is this true? If not, can you tell me where to find this in the Bible so I can show her also that they say to take the Lord's Supper up on the first day of the week, if this true. Now, as often as you meet, and they met three times a year, at Passover, Pentecost, and the Feast of Tabernacles. And Christ is a Savior and a forgiver. How many times if somebody falls short are you supposed to give them? 7 times 70, that's 490 times, okay. And it would seem that she, her marriage certainly wasn't made in heaven, or he would never have left her. And so I feel that when she repents, and many stand against me on this, but then they're not really Christians if they do, because Christ forgives all sins but one, and that's the unpardonable sin, and it has nothing to do with adultery, divorce. This divorce is not the unpardonable sin. If without repentance, it would be a sin for her to remarry. But if she repents for anything she might have done to cause the divorce, whether she did or didn't, and just forgive him and let him go, it's as though it never happened, and she starts with a clean slate in our Father's eyes when he forgives her. She's forgiven. Many people, not understanding the law of God's word, can twist things up and put penalties on. Truth sets you free. It doesn't put you in bondage. Let her know that. Johnny from Georgia, I view the program of the teachings of God's word every day. God allows me. I have learned more while studying with Shepherd's Chapel. Question, if no J's are in the Hebrew ABC, example, Jehovah. Help me understand while we say in the name of Jesus. Well, because you're speaking in English, okay. If you were speaking in the Hebrew tongue, when you said Jehovah, you would say Yahweh. Yah, okay. Not Jah, Yah, okay. And if you were saying Jesus in the Hebrew tongue, you would say Yeshua, okay, not Jesus. There is no J in that language. Paul from Georgia. I've been listening to your Bible study almost 3 years. I love the way that, thank you. Can you please explain 1 Thessalonians 4:13 and 18? Is this what others say is the rapture? And if not, what is this? Had this event happened already? And if not, when? Thank you so much for teaching about the word. Well, it's the same event that you will find in 1 Corinthians chapter 15, verse 52, at the last trump. We're all changed into spiritual bodies. But you pick the subject up in 1 Thessalonians 4:13, which simply says, I don't want you to be ignorant like the heathen. That if you believe Christ rose from the dead, and if you either do or you're not a Christian, then you better believe also that all those that are asleep or dead in him are with him. They've resurrected also. So they're not out here in a hole in the ground. But we can't perceive them. Why? Because they're already gone. But then at the seventh trump, we will all change into spiritual bodies. Valerie from Nevada. So I went again, and this time the man teaching said, when you die, you go to heaven, and there is two sides, the good and the bad, and that Satan can go from one side to the other. That is not true, okay? As he pleases. I don't believe God would allow this, but don't know where he got it from. I don't know where he got it from either. He may have got it from Job chapter 1, verse 6, but he's not allowed that privilege any longer because Michael's got him hogtied, okay? Jesus explained both sides of paradise in Luke chapter 16. So I recommend that you read Luke 16 real closely and you'll see both sides, but there's a gulf in between that no one can cross at this time. Millennium possibility there'll be some crossing. Right now, no one, not Satan or anyone, can cross that gulf. Deb from Pennsylvania, a question on tithing. Is it a tenth of each paycheck? I receive child support. Do I give a tenth of that? I get paid weekly. I want to tithe to Shepherd's Chapel. Help me to understand. Well, don't tithe on your child support. That's not yours. That's your child's. Okay. And you don't tithe on that. That is your monies to give that child what they need. Okay. Now, I can tell by this that you're probably a single parent and things are pretty close. So when you can't give a full tenth, which at the time that the tithe was set, then it was the government. The church was the government. And that tithe took care of Social Security, the whole bit, all right? So I would recommend that you send a love offering. That's after your expenses are paid and so forth. But at the same time, you're the one that has to make your mind up if God has put a... But don't tithe on the child's child support. That's his to sustain because of the trouble between he and you and the father, okay? Ann from California. Is there a verse that says God is not in control, but Satan is in control of the world at this time? No, there's not one that will say that. Now, let me work with that just a little bit with you. God is definitely on the throne, and God is certainly in control. But he does allow Satan's evil spirit, just as he allows the Holy Spirit, his spirit, to traverse the earth. And he will take you under if you allow it. But you see, God gave us, in the name of Jesus, power and authority over Satan and all our enemies. So we don't have to put up with it. But if you put up with it, he's the prince of darkness, and it's his hour. He'll help you out a bunch, okay? But use your authority. Luke chapter 10, verse 19. Kenny from New Jersey. A brother and I have been spinning the disc on a few questions we have concerning the Bible. We cannot receive tapes or CDs here in this prison. Only literature and written correspondence. We were hoping that you could and would offer us insight on our unanswered questions. They are, is the Archangel Michael in Daniel 10:13 actually Jesus? Absolutely not. You know, that's almost sacrilegious. You want to be real careful. I know where it comes from, but Michael is an archangel. Christ is Emmanuel, God with us. Okay, be real careful of that. Okay, what does Revelation 20:14 mean? Well, it's the great white throne judgment, and when Satan is released a short season at the end of the millennium, at the end of the 1,000-year period, then comes the white throne judgment. Does the word God in the Bible come from the Hebrew word Elohim, and what does Elohim mean? The word God comes from simply El, E-L in the Hebrew tongue, okay? Elohim is plural, it's God and his children, okay? Georgia from North Carolina. What will happen to the good people who were brought up in good homes but believe differently than we do? And you're speaking of non-Christians. Well, they will either convert or in the millennium they will have an opportunity to learn, okay? God never judges anyone that doesn't have a fair chance. And many would say, well, are you teaching there's second chance? Uh-uh, not a second chance. If they didn't have a chance coming out the gate, God's not going to condemn them to hell when they didn't know any better, okay? Alan from Oklahoma. Realizing the Bible indicates we will be judged on our deeds, my question is, if we are forgiven for our sins, then what deeds will be judged on are good ones? And just as important, are there different degrees or levels of rewards? Well, you could assume there would be, in as much as our rewards or righteous acts create the fine linen we wear as robes in heaven. Some won't have much robe, okay? Your deeds that are bad are sins. And if you repent for your sins, those deeds are erased. The good deeds are recorded, and on repentance, they still stay there. And that is your reward in that final judgment. All right, and we're out of time again. Hey, I love you all. I hope you're going to enjoy this book of Deuteronomy. It is the law given forth in the layperson's terms. I think you'll love it. I think you'll enjoy it. Most of all, God loves you for the fact you study chapter by chapter, verse by verse. Makes his day. When you make his day, boy, is he going to make yours. We are brought to you by your tithes and offerings. If we have helped you, then you help us keep coming to you. Once you do that, you know what? When you bless God, he will always, I do mean always, bless you. But there's one thing that's more important than anything else, and it's this, that you listen good now, you stay in his word every day. In his word is a good day, even with trouble. You know why? Because Jesus, Yeshua, is the living word.
1: 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We invite you to join us for the next in-depth Bible study each weekday at this same time. Thank you for watching today's program, and God bless you.

The book of Deuteronomy. The law was given as our schoolmaster. Have you been to school on God's Word? Certainly one way to go there is to study the book of Deuteronomy. Probably the most exciting thing that Deuteronomy has to offer for you is that great song of Moses, that those that overcome the false Messiah in the end generation will be singing. The law itself being the schoolmaster that keeps us out of trouble in these flesh bodies. Again, an education in taming that part of you that oftentimes needs taming through the old schoolmaster, that great book, Deuteronomy, the law, and its set ways of keeping you from harm's way even in this generation. You're going to enjoy it.

0: Welcome to the Shepherd's Chapel Network Family Bible Study Hour with Pastor Arnold Murray. Wisdom is understanding God's Word. Pastor Murray's unique teaching approach brings God's Word alive with meaning as he takes you on a chapter-by-chapter, verse-by-verse study of God's letter to you, the Bible. And now here is Pastor Arnold Murray.
1: Good day to you. God bless you. Say welcome to the Shepherd's Chapel. Welcome to this family Bible study hour back in our Father's Word, Book of Deuteronomy. We're going to pick it up here with chapter 28 and verse 1. Remember in the last chapter, Father took the 12 tribes and he split them into two groups of six. And he wanted an altar built on Mount Ebal, which means bald. And it was the mountain that was cursed. And he issued 12 curses, making it very plain, hey, if you want to be happy, don't go there. Don't deal with the curses. And here we start this 28th chapter where he's going to give six curses and six blessings. And they're kind of personal things, okay? What you should do. And it's meaning it's your choice. You can either be blessed or you can be cursed. It's up to you. Totally ball in your park, you to bounce with it, you to play with it. So having said that, chapter 28, verse 1, a word of wisdom from our Father, let's go with it. Verse 1 reads, and it shall come to pass, not maybe, not perhaps, it shall come to pass if, there's that big old word, if thou shalt hearken diligently, if you'll listen very carefully, and unto the voice of the Lord thy God, to observe and to do all his commandments, that's the law, which I command thee this day, that the Lord thy God will set thee on high above all nations of the earth. You'll be the superpower of superpowers. He didn't say maybe that would happen. He said it will happen. That's when those tribes were scattered, when they gathered, and when they come together, as long as you do God's commandments and you follow them, you'll be blessed, even as a nation. But you begin to leave God out of the equation, guess what happens? Verse 2, and all these blessings shall come on thee and overtake thee if, there's that big word, if thou shalt hearken unto the voice of the Lord thy God. In other words, you're supposed to follow in his footsteps. This will be repeated in verse 9 and verse 13, giving you that reminder. If, all you got to do is listen, and not only listen and hear, but do.